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4: Welcome back. Sawyer Field, 28-7, as Sissonville leads Ravenswood at the half. Tom Hunter is here to recap the first half for you. Tom, good evening.
5: Good evening. Entertaining first half here at Joe Sawyer's Field. A lot of scoring in that first 12 minutes of action as we saw 28 points put on the board combined by both teams. And it all started out with Sissonville on the opening drive of the evening as they took the football. Three plays, 53 yards, and it was Maddox Baylog going to the air to Noah Evans.
4: Snap back to Baylog. Looking to pass again, throws pass downfield, got a man down there, it is, complete at the 20. He's going to go into the end zone, touchdown Sissonville. That's going to be
5: Noah Evans.
4: Said it was Noah Evans.
5: Noah Evans on the touchdown reception early for Sissonville to put the first points on the board. Cooper Hall's PAT made it 7-0. Ravenswood went with a 4-and-out, and then Sissonville getting the ball back. Ravenswood creating an opportunity with a fumble, and they set up their first scoring drive of the night. It took four plays, 58 yards, resulting in a Cam Patterson touchdown run.
4: Handoff, first man through, that's Patterson. Dragon tacklers with him. He's into the end zone. And that's going to be a Ravenswood touchdown.
5: And that's Cam Patterson, 3 yards on the touchdown run. The Hupp PAT kick was good. It was 7-7 early here at Joe Sawyer's Field. Sissonville would strike again on a seven-play, 65-yard drive. It was Baylog finding air once again, this time to Landon Scott.
4: Drops back, looks, throws man open out there in the flat. It is complete and into the end zone. That is a Sissonville touchdown. Hauling it in that time was Landon Scott, who
5: Pasco with the PAT kick that extended the Sissonville lead to 14-7. Indians would strike once again toward the end of the first quarter, this time capping off a four-play, 26-yard drive, and it was Baylog again going through the air, this time to find Jackson Cook.
4: One man in the backfield throws over into the near. The bubble screen is complete at the 10, at the 5, into the end zone. That is a Jackson Cook touchdown for Sissonville. Through the bubble screen, Cook got.
5: And that was set up off of a turnover created by the Sissonville defense as they picked off an Owen Curtis pass in Ravenswood territory to set up that last scoring drive of the first quarter. At the end of 1, 21-7 advantage, Sissonville. We would play two series early in the second quarter, and on the first series, Sissonville would take advantage of an opportunity as Ravenswood was threatening inside the red zone, inside the five-yard line, as a matter of fact, and the ball ended up on the carpet after a hard hit on Owen Curtis, and coming up with it was Cooper Nooney with a lot of excitement and a lot of running to the other end zone for Sissonville.
4: Kaz Bennett hands it off. Ball comes loose. Picked up by Sissonville. Coming the other way. Out over the 10. Into the open field. Across the 20. The 30. The 40. I don't think anybody's going to catch him. He's at the 30, the 20, and all the way to the end zone. Picking up that loose ball for Sissonville is going to be Cooper Nooney. That's going to be a 98-yard return for the Indians. And just like that, fortunes for
5: me. Cooper Nooney that time picking up the ball from a hit on Cass Bennett, who was in at quarterback at that time, late in that series for Ravenswood as they threatened to try to put some points on the board to cut this down to a two-touchdown deficit. Nooney extends the Sissonville lead to a three-score advantage at 7:28 mark in the second quarter, and that's where we're left at halftime, 28-7, Sissonville with the lead.
6: All right, thank you a lot, Tom Hunter. Coming up, we'll take a look at scores and games in progress across the region. This is the Poca Valley Halftime Report on 580 WCHS, the voice of Charleston.
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6: 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Halftime score, Sissonville 28, Ravenswood 7. Poca Valley, where relationships matter. Taking a look at games in progress tonight. Number 6, Huntington leads number 5, Woodrow Wilson, 14-0. They're in the second period. 7th-ranked Cabell Midland leads Hurricane, 21-0 in the second. Number 10, Parkersburg, leading number 12, Ravenswood, 21-0 in the first. It's number 3, Williamstown, and number 15, Chapmanville. Williamstown leading at 21-7. They are in the second period. South Charleston leads Capital, 14-7. The 5th-ranked Black Eagles on top, that one in the first period. 9th-ranked Ripley and 11th-ranked Nitro are tied 0-0 in the first period. Parkersburg South is on the road tonight at John Marshall. The Patriots lead the Monarchs 10-0 at the half. Lincoln County leads Point Pleasant 13-7 in the second period. Nicholas County leads Oak Hill 14-7 there in the second. Spring Valley shutting out St. Albans 20-0 in the second period. Winfield with a 42-7 lead over Greenbrier East at halftime. 0-0 Clay County and South Harrison in the first period. Pikeview has taken a 7-0 halftime lead over Buffalo. And in the second period, Scott leads Poca 22-8. Our halftime score, 28-7, Sissonville over Ravenswood. Coming up, we'll preview tomorrow's college football action here on the Poca Valley Halftime Show on 580 WCHS, the voice of Charleston.
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6: Back on the Poca Valley Halftime Report on 580 WCHS. Chris Lawrence with you. Our score at the half, Sissonville leading Ravenswood 28-7. In college football, it promises to be a special night tomorrow night at Mountaineer Field as West Virginia takes on Oklahoma State. Here's Kyle Wiggs to break it down.
8: It's the Big 12 opener Saturday night as 3-0 West Virginia hosts 2-1 Oklahoma State. Both teams have explosive offensive units, but the approach is different. The Mountaineers want to run it with quarterback Michael Hawkins and, more specifically, running back Cam Cook. Cook has 70 carries through three games so far. He's had 30 in each of the Coastal Carolina and Virginia victories. And that's not an issue with head coach Rich Rodriguez.
9: I really hadn't thought about it, you know. They're on scholarship, plus they're getting paid. The thing that you can do is you have, you know, because Cam is a guy, the only guy that has any experience. And all those other guys are young guys. I think as they grow and mature in our offense, we won't have to run Cam with 30 carries.
8: Both Cook and Hawkins are averaging more than 100 rushing yards per game. Oklahoma State's offense is led by transfer quarterback Drew Mestemaker, who's thrown for an average of nearly 300 yards per game. Oklahoma State lost its opener to Tulsa, then beat a top 10 ranked opponent in Oregon. Mestemaker and standout running back Caleb Hawkins, along with 15 other teammates, came to Oklahoma State from North Texas along with head coach Eric Morris.
10: We're getting there with our team. We're learning and we're growing and we're seeing, you know, week by week getting a little bit better at some small details, which has been good to see. True test this week. I mean, there's so many things going on the road. You know, they're a little bit different than anybody we played from the fact that they really want to run the quarterback. You know, Hawkins is really dynamic back there with his feet. And then they've been super explosive in the pass game. You know, once you start bringing those safeties down and to fits and adding an extra hat, obviously opens up some seams, and he's been phenomenal so far, you know. But what a great opportunity for our team to go on the road, you know, and just so many things you dream about, you know, on national TV, football weather, under the lights, undefeated team, first Big 12 game, like so many cool storylines.
8: Coach Eric Morris and the Cowboys of Oklahoma State headed to West Virginia to take on the Mountaineers Saturday night. I'm Kyle Wiggs, Metro News Sports.
4: Marshall back home after a road win last week. Here's Dave Wilson.
11: It's homecoming in Huntington, and for the first time in 23 years, Marshall is welcoming a non-conference opponent to town for the festivities. It's been a tough start to the season for Gardner-Webb. The Running Bulldogs are 1-3, a third of the way through the season, but it's not as though Gardner-Webb has been dominated. Losses to Wofford and Liberty were by a combined 5 points. Now, they picked up their first win of the season, 44-20, last week against North Carolina Central. The Running Bulldogs are led by a very familiar name, former Marshall quarterback and son of Marshall Hall of Famer, Chad Pennington. Cole Pennington pilots the offense. Herd coach Tony Gibson says the apple did not fall far from the tree.
12: Cole can sling it around. You're not going to fool that kid with many coverages and disguises. He's been around football his whole life. He's smart. He executes. He knows where to put the ball. He gets the ball out on time. He's not a kid that's going to sit in the pocket and hold it. You know, we have to be really, really good in coverage. If we're in zone, we have to have great zone eyes. If we're in man coverage, we have to have great technique because he could drop it in on you.
11: Now, Pennington is throwing for nearly 300 yards a game and leads an offense that's averaging 383 total yards per game, most of that through the air. The Bulldogs are also averaging 24 points a game. Now, they're taking on a Marshall defense that is giving up some big numbers. The Herd is allowing almost 32 points a game and 448 yards per game. Some of that skewed by the season-opening loss at Penn State. Now, Marshall rushed for 267 yards in the win over Missouri State. Joe Sean Barbie led the Herd with 81 yards and combined with quarterback Carlos Del Rio Wilson and Judah Price to wear down the Bears' defense as that game went on. Marshall also added a new wrinkle to the offense, getting transfer quarterback Khalil Wilkins more involved. Using him as an athlete, putting him in the slot, the Herd has tried to take advantage of his speed on jet sweeps and even giving him the option to throw the ball, trying to catch the defense napping and giving future opponents something else to prepare for. Now, head coach Tony Gibson, of course, is a former defensive coordinator and knows that Wilkins' presence on the offense makes defenses come out of their comfort zone.
12: Put stress on the defense. Yeah, you know, what's he going to do? Are they going to hand it to him? Is he going to run? Is he going to throw it? And then he's running routes. He's doing a lot of different things for us. And, you know, when you have a kid like that, that wants to play, that wants to do other things, just not sit in the quarterback room and be a two or three and play when something happens, he's active. He wants to be a part of it. He wants to be on special teams. You know, that's where I draw the line. A kid loves football and wants to help this team win any way he can.
11: The Herd taking on Gardner-Webb at Jones C. Edwards Stadium. Kickoff is set for 3:30. We'll have post-game coverage at WVMetroNews.com.
4: 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Ravenswood 7. 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

0: Up with your CHS Radio Newsroom. A Cabell County jury has convicted a Huntington man in the 2021 death of his three-month-old daughter. The 12-member jury today finding Shannon Overstreet guilty of first-degree murder, child abuse causing death, and concealing a dead body. Overstreet killed his young daughter, Angel, in 2021. He took her body to his Kentucky farm where he burned her body. Her remains were found in a barrel. Now, Overstreet testified in his own defense Thursday, claiming he found his daughter dead but didn't kill her. He said the burning was his attempt to cremate his daughter. The sentencing phase is scheduled for Monday in Cabell County Circuit Court. You can read more at WVMetroNews.com. A 12-member Kanawha County jury today finding a 21-year-old St. Albans man guilty of having more than 600 child pornographic images on his phone. Leo Smith was first stopped by police in 2024 when they were looking for suspects in a shootout. During that stop, Smith turned over his phone to police, who then noticed the porn app. He faces up to 15 years in prison at sentencing. His sentencing is scheduled for November in Kanawha County Circuit Court. A new lawsuit says West Virginia school aid funding formula is broken and unfair. A Lincoln County mother filed that suit through the ACLU West Virginia today. ACLU legal director Aubrey Sparks says, quote, "If the state genuinely believes that this is the best we can do for our children, then it has abandoned any confidence in our children's ability to succeed, and we will feel the effects of that abandonment for generations to come." The lawsuit wants the state Supreme Court to mandate the legislature and state leaders to make the changes. Metro News statewide correspondent Brad McElhaney writes more at WVMetroNews.com. Boone County Sheriff Chad Barker says 24-year-old Alexander Shear of Danville has been missing since Tuesday. There's cause for concern. There is a full search again today. Barker says the public can help in this case.
1: Especially if you live along that route from, we'll say, Danville, from Price Branch Road up to Low Gap on Route 17. You know, anybody that lives along that route, if they could check their cameras from early Tuesday morning up until Tuesday evening.
0: Barker was a guest earlier today on Metro News Midday. It'll be Morgantown under the lights tomorrow night when West Virginia takes on Oklahoma State. WV Police Chief Sherry St. Clair urging drivers to exercise caution.
2: I would just take guidance from the state police in their intersections or Morgantown in their intersections to make sure they guide them in safely. And just be patient. We'll get you in.
0: Kickoff is set for 7 o'clock tomorrow in Huntington. It is the homecoming for the Marshall Thundering Herd as they play Gardner Webb tomorrow. Lots of fall-like activities underway, including the Hurricane Fall Festival, which goes tomorrow at Hurricane Park from 1 until 6. Spokesperson Amanda Smith-Ramey says there are fun times for the family.
3: Lots of like old-fashioned games. We've got in face painting, a photo booth, magic. Joey Stepp, our friend from down here in Putnam County, is going to be doing balloon animals and some magic shows at the top of each hour.
0: Also, all the fun again there at Hurricane Park. And also tomorrow in eastern Kanawha County, the community of Pratt will have its Fall Festival. Metro News, AccuWeather with the forecast. Moonlit skies tonight, low 45. Pleasant, lots of sun tomorrow, high 71. Partly sunny, delightful on Sunday and Monday, highs in the low 70s. Second half is on the way next. I'm Jeff Jenkins, 580 WCHS.
4: That was the Poca Valley Bank Halftime Show. The energy is rising and the second half is just moments away on 580 WCHS. Don't go anywhere. We'll be back after these words from our local sponsors.
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6: Just about ready to start the second half here at Sissonville as the Indians have a 28-7 lead over Ravenswood. Tom Hunter rejoins me here in the booth. And Tom, you had to be impressed by Ravenswood hanging in there. They're really literally one play away from this being a one-score game.
7: Yeah, you look at it, halfway through that first quarter, it was a 7-7 ball game because that Cam Patterson run
6: for the touchdown occurred at 6:51.

0: one on a running clock in first quarter. And then in the last 3 minutes, Sissonville just bang, bang on the two Maddox Baylog touchdown throws. And then, of course, the backbreaker at 7:28 left to go in the second quarter. That 98-yard fumble recovery and return for a touchdown by Cooper Nooney when Ravenswood was right there at the one-yard line knocking on the door.
1: Baylog having himself a pretty good outing as well, but he's the one that makes this offense go, and he's showing why here this evening.
0: Yeah, Baylog 9 of 11 passing, 131 yards and 3 touchdowns in that first half. Very impressive night for him. Deacon Moore with 3 catches for 56 yards. Noah Evans with 2 for 51 and a touchdown. Jackson Cook with the 10-yard touchdown. Landon Scott with the 6-yard touchdown.
1: All right, so the captains have met, and Sissonville will get the ball to start this second half as they get ready. I got to give a shout-out to a young lady with the Ravenswood Band who was a member of the, I guess you would call it the rifle corps. She had a rifle, and she threw that thing high in the air maybe 5 times in her routine and never once dropped it. That was impressive. And it was not a small device. Of course, it's the wooden rifle that they use, but she sent that thing high in the air, and I was thinking, man, that has the capability, if she doesn't catch that thing, to hurt somebody when it comes flying down. But every time she did it, obviously has been rehearsing that routine all summer long and did a fantastic job.
2: Didn't think I'd ever hear you say something about the band.
1: Well, I was watching it, and I'm impressed with the band.
0: My
1: sister was in the band. Look at Tom Hunter going full-on MacGyver here for us tonight, bringing a clip-on light here.
0: Clip-on light for Lawrence.
1: If only we could find some way to make it stand up.
0: It'll stand up.
1: There we go. That'll work.
0: Look at that.
2: You guys need a hand up there. Are you good?
1: I think we got it. Tom didn't unplug anything
0: this
1: week.
0: I didn't have to
1: unplug
0: anything to hook it up. It's battery.
1: It was good like it was. It's cool. There we go. Now I know what it's like to be king when I got like 3 people trying to help me out here. Kick is in the air. Going to come down. The second half is underway at the 10, across the 15, to the 20. Turning it up and at about the 25-yard line. That was Caden Dillon bringing it back for Ravenswood. And the Red Devils will start this drive at their own 26-yard line. So let's see if Ravenswood can get some offense going, Tom. They had a decent first half. They scored off a turnover by Sissonville. And they had a really good drive that ended with disaster right at the 1-yard line and that big scoop and score. But other than those miscues, Ravenswood could be right in this thing. First down and 10, 3 receivers to the left. Handoff's going to be to Patterson. Patterson fighting his way through. He is dragged backward. Ball comes loose. There's a scramble for it. Sissonville says they got it. Let's find out if they do. They do indeed. And coming up with the recovery that time for the Indians was Jacob Simmons. Bentley Ward. Bentley Ward on the recovery. And Sissonville takes a turnover, and here's an opportunity for them to start driving coffin nails. Picked up 1 yard before he lost it, so 27-yard line is the line of scrimmage for the Indians. Baylog brings him to the line. Scott Evans with him in the backfield. Twin receivers either way. Hands it off. Coming to the left side, turning it up at 25, down to the 20, pushing forward and getting knocked out of bounds right at the 10-yard line. That was Bentley Ward on the carry that time. And he's got enough for a first down, and it'll be right at the 10-yard line. So it'll be, I guess they'll measure it and see if he can get 10 yards without getting a touchdown. Nope, they told him to put the yard markers down. First and goal for Sissonville.
0: Right inside the 10.
1: Ward lined up to the left side of Baylog. Shotgun formation. The snap. Baylog dropping back. Rolling. Pressure comes. Outruns it, breaks containment, throws, and just going to throw it away. Good idea that time by Baylog as he rolled to the right. He had all kinds of trouble.
0: Nice pursuit by Corey Williams on the outside edge for Ravenswood, really pressuring Baylog and forcing him to throw that thing away.
1: So to bring up second down and goal from the 10 as that one falls incomplete. We're just underway here in the second half. Sissonville's got a 28-7 lead, trying to build on that. Baylog has Ward. Shaded to his left. Twin receivers right and one to the left. Snap, hand off to Ward. Ward makes his way through but gets hit and dropped after no gain on the play. Credit Isaac Simmons for getting a big paw out there and grabbing himself a piece of shirt and not letting him go anywhere. Third and goal from the 10. No gain whatsoever as Sissonville with an opportunity here and trying to capitalize. Now they're going to line up with one man behind the quarterback. Snap, and they're going to fake the handoff. Bootleg to the right side. Baylog throws it into the end zone. Man is there. Can't come up with it. Intended out there for Jackson Cook, and it was just over his head. And now fourth down and goal for Sissonville. And on a series that looked promising when they got the turnover and started driving it right down their throats, things have stalled out here at the 10. Fourth down and goal, and do you go ahead and try a field goal or you go for it here, Tom? I believe they're going to go for it.
0: I think they're going to go for it, yeah.
1: Got to go for the end zone here in the fourth and goal for Sissonville, trying to build the lead. They lead 28-7. Baylog takes it, drops back, looks into the end zone, looking, throws. It's going to be so high that it hits the crossbar and falls incomplete. Hit the crossbar of the goalpost, and the ball will go over on downs to Ravenswood. Got to say, that was a squandered opportunity for the Indians, Tom.
0: Yeah, it was. I mean, to have four shots inside the 10.
1: Couldn't get it done.
0: You can't feel good about the offensive output on that series for Sissonville to start out this third quarter.
1: No, and that was an opportunity to really go for the jugular there because they Ravenswood took the ball, and on the first play from scrimmage, fumbles it, and you got it back, and you're in their territory. But as it stands, first down to Ravenswood. The snap, quarterback keeper, coming right up the middle and nowhere to go. Going to pick up a couple on the carry was Owen Curtis. Tried to go right up the middle there, and there was just nowhere to go. Mally Holtzman with the stop, picked up maybe a yard. Second down and 9. 10:15 to go here in the third period. Sissonville with a 28-7 lead. Ravenswood comes to the line. Twin receivers left, one to the right. Snap, hand off to Patterson. That was Simmons. Simmons drives the left side, not a lot of running room. He's going to pick up a couple, push it ahead to the 15. It brings up third down and 5 for Simmons. Red Devils just trying to put something together here. Their first drive of the second half resulted in a fumble and a Sissonville recovery, although the Indians couldn't do anything with it. Curtis lines them up. Twin receivers on either side stacked up. Here comes the blitz by Sissonville. Curtis rolls. Pressure comes. They got him in the backfield, and they take him down. Big play by Mally Holtzman, who came flying up, timed his blitz perfectly, came right through there, and Owen Curtis had no chance at all. Down back at the 5-yard line, and that's going to make it fourth down and 15. So Sissonville's going to, or Ravenswood is going to have to punt it out of their end zone. Curtis is also their punter, so he's halfway back in his end zone now, awaiting the snap. Two men deep for Ravenswood, that's Evans and Moore. Kick in the air. It's going to hit that about the 30 and take a Ravenswood roll. Evans takes it, bringing it back the other way. He's the 40, down to the 30, inside the 25-yard line. Noah Evans on the return. And again, Sissonville's got the opportunity with a short field to do damage here in the third period.
0: We'll spot it right at the 24-yard line. Nice return there for Evans.
1: 8:31 to go in the third period. Sissonville leads it 28-7. And here we go. Sissonville decked out in red uniforms, jerseys and pants tonight with the black helmets. They come to the line of scrimmage. Ward in the backfield with Balog. Twin receivers either way. Balog brings a man in motion. Snap. Hand it off to Ward. Ward tries to break it to the outside. Gets a little bit of daylight. Takes it inside the 20-yard line. Bentley Ward on the carry. I think they're going to give him 6 yards on the play. It'll be second down and four. No huddle for Sissonville. Same formation. Twin receivers either way for Maddox Balog. Now he's going to move Ward over to the right. Dropping back, looking, throws into the end zone. Man is there, but he overthrew him. Intended that time for Deacon Moore, but threw it just a little far over his head, and he couldn't get to it. He was open. Would have been six, but ball was overthrown. Brings up third down and five, and I tell you what, in the second half, the Sissonville offense is sputtering, Tom. Can't seem to find a gear.
0: Yeah, that's an opportunity for Ravenswood. They've just got to get things established on the offensive end themselves. Still staggering a bit from the way they finished that first half.
1: All right, sidecar to the right is Ward. Balog throws it near side. It is caught by Evans. He's at the 10, the 5. Touchdown, Sissonville. Beautiful route run that time by Noah Evans. And he just did a down and out and great pass by Balog to lead him just perfectly. When he caught it, he was on a dead run and there was nobody in front of him. And that's going to be a touchdown for Sissonville, extending the lead to 34-7 with the extra point pending. Great route that time. And on to kick it will be Freddie Pesco, who's kicked all of them tonight except the first one. Didn't have his mouthpiece in. Got it in now. Foot into it. Kick is up. And the kick is good. With 7:51 to go here in the third period, Sissonville extends their lead to 35-7. 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
0: Sissonville, West Virginia, Tom Hunter. And the Indians score once again here to start out their third quarter scoring. 7:51, Mark Maddox Balog capitalizes on a punt that set Sissonville up in good field position. A 19-yard touchdown pass to Noah Evans, extending the lead to 35-7. Back with the play-by-play, here is Chris Lawrence.
1: Well, you can't say that Ravenswood hasn't had their opportunities tonight. They have. But a couple of times they've just let things get away from them, and otherwise they'd be right in this game. Sissonville, kickoff coming down at about the 8, up over the 10 to the 20. Cuts it at the 25, and that's about as far as Caden Dillon's going to get. Dillon comes to the near sideline, pushes it ahead. They're going to mark him down at the 27-yard line. That'll be first and 10 for Ravenswood. And there's a flag back upfield at midfield, and I think a couple of guys got together, and the official even threw his hat because he ran out of flags to throw. I think it's going to be unsportsmanlike against both, as some jawing was going on. I didn't see what happened because I was watching the play. It happened way back up at midfield where the kick was made. But typically that's going to be the case. Is a little bit of flexing was going on there on both sides, so we'll have a conference of the striped shirts and figure out what's going on here. Matt Guitar Murphy, are you still with us here in the second half?
2: I'm here.
1: There you are. Hold on. Let's see what the call is going to be here. It's going to be unsportsmanlike against Ravenswood and unsportsmanlike against Sissonville. And did they toss somebody?
2: They tossed somebody. Let me see if I can find out who.
1: Find out who they tossed.
0: Talking to the Sissonville coach, it might have been the Sissonville player.
1: There was an ejection. I don't know who it would have been, though. Keep an eye on that sideline and see who takes their helmet off and heads to the house.
0: You look at the numbers so far on the night, Maddox Baylock, 10 of 16 through the air, 150 yards, four touchdowns. That's not a bad night's work.
1: So it was offsetting penalties, and I tell you what, it may have been for Sissonville, it may have been Mally Holtzman.
0: That'd be a huge loss
1: for
0: them.
1: That would. He has come over here, taken his helmet and gloves off, and sat down on the bench. I think he was the one that was ejected.
2: Yeah, that is indeed who it was.
1: Yeah. So Holtzman was ejected for that infraction, and he is out of the game. So that is a loss, especially defensively.
0: Big time.
1: For Sissonville. All right, first and 10, ball at the 27. Trips to the right. They hand it off right up the middle. Carrying the ball is going to be Cameron Patterson. Pushes it ahead for a couple of yards up to the 30-yard line. Goes Patterson. And that'll bring up second down and 8. Game like this, you'll see tempers flare, and I think that's what happened on that kickoff play that cost Holtzman his position in the game. Second down and 8 for Ravenswood. Snap, bubble screen is complete, but not a whole long way for Brandon Crow to travel. He pushes it ahead for about 4 yards. And that's going to be all there is. Brings up third down for Ravenswood.
0: Give him 5 on the catch and run.
1: Third and 2 as they spot the ball right at the 34-yard line. Clock rolls at 6:44. Ravenswood lines up again. Shotgun formation with twins to the right. Now they shift their two wings from left to right and line him up on the right side. The snap. Quarterback keeper. Right through the middle. He's got the first down and pushes ahead. That's going to be Owen Curtis on the carry. Landon Scott with the stop, but not before he pushed it ahead to the 44-yard line, and that's going to be enough for a Ravenswood first down.
0: And the only thing that kept Owen Curtis from breaking through that time was he ran into the back of his up blocker.
1: Indeed. First and 10 now for the Red Devils. Twin receivers go to the right. Same formation. Now they shift those wings from left to right. Snap. He rolls to his right this time. Looks downfield. Now he's going to throw it. And he's just going to throw it away. Owen Curtis came to the near side. Thought he was going to turn it up or was going to try to turn it up. But Sissonville had it played pretty well. Nowhere to go, and he had to throw it away. Incomplete pass stops the clock with 5:53 here in the third, and it'll be second down and 10 for the Devils.
0: He was looking toward Brandon Crow. Crow was the guy who was the up guy on that sideline, but, again, just forced to get rid of the football.
1: The score is 35-7, but you wouldn't know it by the way these two teams
0: yeah,
1: are playing.
0: Yeah, it doesn't feel like a 35-7 game at all.
1: Yeah, I would have expected a little more, you know, go for the throat kind of play. Snap back, quarterback keeper. Curtis goes to the left side, right into the teeth of that Sissonville defense. Going to pick up a few, but not much. Looks like he's going to shove it ahead to about the 47-yard line. That'll bring up third down and 6. For Ravenswood. 4-yard pickup on the play.
0: And that's, you know, having called play-by-play for 10 games with this Ravenswood program last year for WMOV Radio, this is kind of atypical for them. You run into a situation where they just can't catch breaks.
1: Yeah. Twin receivers either way this time. Now they're going to be man in motion. That's Simmons. They're going to bring him in. Rolling to his right, Curtis looks downfield, throws it. It's going to be picked up by Sissonville. Coming back up across the 50-yard line is Caden Dillon with the interception and another turnover. Doom

0: comes the drive by the Red Devils. So, Sissonville back in business. Ball spotted at the Ravenswood 48-yard line.
1: That was Deacon Moore, number one on the interception.
0: Sorry about that. Deacon Moore, you're correct. Caden Dillon was number one for Ravenswood. My bad. Looked at the wrong chart. First and 10 now for Sissonville. Indians come to the line with a 35-7 lead. Twin receivers either way from Max Balog. New runner in the game. They hand it off. He's going to get about a yard. He's going to be blown up. Wanted to double check who that was. All right, new runner. I got to get a name on him.
2: Kyson Stone.
0: Kyson Stone.
2: 24.
0: Second down and 9. Looks like Stone's going to stay in there. Second down and 9 as Balog brings him to the line. The snap. Balog drops back. Looks. Throwing a long pass downfield. It's going to be nearly picked off that time. Coming over defensively for Ravenswood was Jacob Simmons. And a flag flies again. It was intended for Noah Evans, and the flag flies.
2: I think Evans said something to the official. Somebody said something to the official down here.
0: Yeah, the official was emphatic when he threw that flag that he wasn't pleased with whatever was mentioned. And that's going to be against unsportsmanlike comment. It's against Ravenswood, so it was the defender that said it.
2: Was Brandon Crow.
0: And that's going to be a 15-yard penalty.
2: Brandon Crow was in on the coverage there with Jacob Simmons, and as they were walking out of the play, and Crow's heading to the sideline.
0: Yeah.
2: Oh,
0: that
2: man.
0: Was
2: that's tough.
0: That's just letting your emotions get the best of you there.
2: Get a good stop, too. And it's a dead ball on sportsmanlike.
0: 32-yard line will now be the line of scrimmage for Sissonville. First down and 10, 4:20 to go in the third period. And Sissonville looking to extend that lead again. Stone is shaded off to the left. They hand it to Stone. Stone left side, pushes it inside the 30-yard line. Kyan Stone, new runner into the game for Sissonville. Picks up 3, be second down and 7 as the ball spotted at the Ravenswood 29. Clock rolling at 3:55 here in the third period. Snap back, Balog, pressure comes, steps up, eludes it, throws it across the middle. Oh, that's too bad. He had his intended receiver, Jackson Cook, wide open across the middle and just threw it a little bit behind him. Cook almost caught it, could not hang on to it, and it falls incomplete. Stops the clock with 3:42, and it'll be third down and 7 for Sissonville.
1: You may want to watch as the temperatures continue to drop out here. The dew on the field is starting to pick up a bit, so the ball, as it hits the turf, might pick up some moisture.
0: It is that time of year. You're exactly right.
2: First Friday of fall.
0: Indeed. Trips to the right. Balog drops back, looks, throws across the middle again. This time he's got him. Hauled in that time by Deacon Moore at the 20-yard line, and that's going to be good enough for a Sissonville first down. Moore, the one who intercepted the ball a moment ago, and he got that catch. And Sissonville in business, first down and 10 at the Ravenswood 20. 3:26 to go in the third period. Balog, shotgun formation, snap, hands it off to Stone. Stone cuts it back to the left, pushes through, drives ahead. Inside the 15 and down, close to the 10-yard line, goes Kyson Stone. We've got a Ravenswood player injured on the play. And I believe, well, just have to get my
2: so the spot will be off
0: spot out. I couldn't see the number on his shoulder.
2: I was looking.
0: The number that I thought it was is not listed on our roster, so They are attending to the injured individual that at about the 18-yard line. The ball is spotted first in, or excuse me, second down and one, right at the 11-yard line. They're almost to the 10.
2: 51 is the number I'm picking up, but we're not seeing it.
0: There's not one of those on the roster yet.
2: With our Ravenswood crew and see who that is.
0: Yeah, I thought that was. I thought that was the number on him as well, but I didn't have a 51 on my roster. So, as they continue to attend to him down below, let's take a break. 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
0: Chris Crow, the injured Ravenswood Red Devil, they've helped him off the field, and play resumes. It'll be second down and about a yard for Sissonville. Ball is right outside the 10-yard line. Balog lines him up. He's got twins to the right, one man to the left, and wings on either side. Stone in the backfield. They hand it to Stone. Stone followed blocking to the right side. He's got the first down and pushes it down inside the 10-yard line. Kyson Stone on the carry. And that'll bring up first and goal now for Sissonville. Seven-yard line will be the line of scrimmage here. So Sissonville with an opportunity here to push it forward. And this is, I think, the second or third drive that they've had off of a turnover tonight, Tom. Turnovers have really, really hurt Ravenswood. They did take advantage of one that they got off Sissonville to get their only touchdown of the night. First and goal for Sissonville. Tight formation. Snap directly to Evans. Evans cuts it through at the five. Into the end zone. That's a Sissonville touchdown. Noah Evans takes it to the house. And with 2:26 to go, Sissonville has extended their lead again. So the extra point is pending here from Freddie Pesco with 2:26 to go. It's 41-7. Indians in the lead. Snap, Pesco's kick in the air, and that kick is good. 2:26 to go in the third quarter. Sissonville leads at 42-7. 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
8: The 2026 Kanawha County Schools College and Career Fair is Monday, September 28th at the Walker Convocation Center on the campus of West Virginia State University. Parents and community members are invited to join from 6 to 8 p.m. The fair lets students and families connect with most colleges and universities in West Virginia, as well as several top schools in the country. They will have representatives from 40 of the region's largest business and industry employers. The KCS College and Career Fair is an excellent opportunity to learn, make connections, and begin planning for life after high school.
2: Sawyer Field, Sissonville High School. Tom Hunter and Chris Lawrence with you, WCHS Radio. Noah Evans adding more points on the board for the Sissonville Indians. Evans' third touchdown of the night after two receiving touchdowns earlier. This one on the ground, a 7-yard touchdown run, capping an 8-play, 48-yard drive. 42-7 lead for Sissonville, 2:26 left to go in the third.
0: Got that off a direct snap, too. A little bit of a wildcat formation that time for the Indians. Another wrinkle to that offense. Caden Dillon and Cass Bennett deep to receive for Ravenswood. Kick is in the air. It's going to come down to Dillon at the 15.

0: Over the 20, 25, pushes ahead to the 30. Oh, Olay's one man, but gets crushed by the rest of him. My goodness, he is darn lucky that he did not take that hit, because that player was on a full tilt at him, and he sort of just sidestepped him and saved himself. Down on the field, Matt Guitar Murphy, and that time Sissonville was able to finish that drive and look pretty good.
1: Yeah, Sissonville doing a really great job up front there, and they're kind of getting into the playbook a little bit here and trying some different things. I've been very impressed this evening. They've just been taking their time and trying to find things that work. If something doesn't work, go on to the next thing, and they have proven that it's worked. 42 points so far.
0: Here we go. Ball spotted at the 29-yard line, first and 10 for Ravenswood. Now they run that odd formation where they send the whole offensive line out to the left, and they got one guy all alone to hike it. Snap back, going to be a quarterback keeper. Now he's going to pitch it to Patterson, and Patterson's going to be stopped after a pickup of about, what are you going to say there, about 8 yards, 7 yards? Yeah, about a 7-yard gain up to the 36-yard line. That's really just an unconventional play where they send the entire offensive line to the other hash mark and bring one of the slot men over to snap the football, and he does not hike it between his legs. He just bends down. And when they call for it, he just tosses it up to him, and they're
2: like
0: really
2: sandlot football.
0: Yeah, exactly. Like. They're wide open. Motion left to right, and whistles as a flag flies from the back judge, and it's going to be motion against the Ravenswood team. That'll back him up 5 yards, and instead of second down and 3, it'll now be second down and 8. Reset the ball at the 31-yard line. Minute 35 to go in our third quarter. Owen Curtis at the quarterback position, and now another flag.
2: Same
0: penalty on the same player.
2: Yeah.
0: That motion, they're doing something wrong there. Somebody needs to instruct somebody.
1: It's a lineman that keeps shifting his shoulders.
0: It's a teachable moment here. So they back it up another 5 yards, and that's going to make it second down and 13.
2: This feels familiar. It feels like that last year, that horror, that house of horrors Ravenswood drive at the end of the first half.
0: Boy, that was a mess, and it came after the 97-yard scoop and score. Yeah, Ravenswood has really struggled to put it together here ever since that happened. I mean, that absolutely was the turning point of the game, and I kind of figured it would be, but I thought it would be the turning point where, you know, Ravenswood got back into it. That has certainly not been the case. The snap. Rolling to his left, Curtis downfield throws. It's going to be complete over on the far sideline. Makes the first guy miss, second guy miss. He pushes it up close to the first down marker. And coming up with a reception that time for Ravenswood was Caden Dillon. He's going to pick up about 12 yards on the pass and makes it third down and 1. Nice job that time by Curtis to find Dillon open out there in the flat. And he made two tacklers miss and pushed it ahead, almost got to the marker. About a yard shy. Third down and 1 now for Ravenswood. 53 seconds left here in the third period. And the official wants a timeout to talk something over. They're going to meet. I don't know what that was all about.
2: Okay, so it's at the 38.
0: Whatever the conversation was is over. And they're ready to go. And we're playing ball again. Third down and 1 for Ravenswood. Curtis out of the shotgun. Twin receivers either way. Patterson in the backfield. Gives it to Patterson. Patterson left side. He's going to be hit and stopped short that time. Nice job defensively for Sissonville. That looked like great stop that time for Sissonville. Bye, if I can get my roster out. I believe that was Mason Fisher who had a stop right in the hole. And that brings up fourth down and 1, and obviously Ravenswood's going to go for it.
2: This will be the last play of the quarter, too.
0: Empty backfield for Curtis. Calls for the ball and trying to get Ravenswood to jump. They almost did, but they did not. 4 seconds left in the half, or in the quarter. Snap. Curtis pushes forward. He's got the first down up over the 40-yard line. So as play comes to an end, here in the third period, Ravenswood will retain possession as they got the first down on fourth down and 1. You're listening At the end of three, it's 42-7 Sissonville. 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

0: Ready to start the fourth quarter here, and a rolling clock, 42-7 the score. Pitch to the right side for Ravenswood. And that's going to be Jacob Simmons out of the backfield. Ball is out, but he was down before that, and it's going to be a loss for Simmons. Good job defensively that time by Sissonville, swarming to the football, and he had nowhere to go. Lost a yard on the play, second down and 11. Ball spotted at the Ravenswood 41. And as we mentioned, clock is rolling because of the 42-7 score. A 35-point lead, you roll the clock in the fourth period. Coming to the line are the Red Devils. Twins either way, snap back. Misdirection play, handoff right up the middle, and some open field running that time. Carrying the football, Cam Patterson. And he picked up about 13 yards down to the 45-yard line. That's enough for a Ravenswood first down.
1: Nice pickup there for Patterson.
0: Clock rolls at 10:51. Coming up at the conclusion of our game, we'll have our Quantum Sports Center post-game show, and then at 9:30 we'll go to Metro News game night. Now the shift of the offensive line to the left for Ravenswood. Wide open back there is Curtis, brings a man in motion. There's the snap. Curtis rolls to his right, throws downfield. It is complete for about a 7-yard pickup, hauling it in that time, Jacob Simmons. That's going to bring up second down and 3. As the clock continues to wind at 10:13. Spot the ball at the 38-yard line of Sissonville. Indians needing to find a stop. That play, Sissonville seems prepared for it. Ravenswood's run that formation several times. Shotgun formation, empty backfield, trips right, one man to the left. Quarterback keeper, Curtis, crashes right through the line, gets enough for a first down, taking it inside the 35. And down to the 34-yard line, pickup of 4, and that will move the chains for the Red Devils. 9:38 to go here in the game. Sissonville leads at 42-7, but Ravenswood finding some opportunities to move the football now. I think Sissonville may be subbing guys in. Saw one guy come out, one guy go in. Shotgun formation, motion right to left for Ravenswood. Fakes the handoff to Patterson, drops back, long pass downfield into double coverage, and it's going to be batted away by Sissonville and falls incomplete. Intended for Simmons down there. That was a dangerous throw into double coverage. And Sissonville's got a man down. He's slow to get up. That's going to be Moore. Deacon Moore. He's up and trotting off the field, but they're going to send somebody in for him. So Moore's coming out.
1: It's a good thing we have a running clock here for the benefit of our sideline man.
0: Yeah. Cam Bailey is going to spell him as he comes out. Second down and 10. Snap. Pitch to the left side to Patterson. Patterson drives it down inside the 30-yard line, right out at about the 30. Cam Patterson on the carry for about a 4-yard gain. It'll be third down and 6. Yeah, Matt Guitar Murphy chose to continue with the shorts, which I respect. And we're showing 54 degrees.

0: on the field.
1: I respect that.
0: Mad respect for the man that goes shorts when the temperatures drop. Third down and six for Ravenswood. Trips right. Rolling to the right side. Curtis looking. Pumps once, then has to throw it away. Just throws it out of bounds. Clock continues to roll.
2: I tell you what I think is really the issue. All of the gameplay in this second half has been on this one side of the field.
0: It has, you're right.
2: So I haven't had to walk down to the other side and warm myself up.
0: I'm not mad about that, because the side of the field we're on, my vantage point is through an open window rather than a closed one, so it's easier to see. Not going to be upset about that, even though I'm sorry you're cold.
2: I'll be okay.
0: I think you will. 7:17 on the rolling clock. It's fourth down and six for Ravenswood. Red Devils break the huddle. Four down territory, obviously, trailing 42-7. Empty backfield for Curtis this time. Takes the snap, rolls to his right, looks downfield, throws it. It's picked off by Sissonville. Coming the other way at the 30 and up to the 40-yard line. And have to get an ID on the man who caught that ball. That's going to be Cooper Nooney. Nooney's had a couple of big plays tonight, including that 97-yard scoop and score back in the second period that basically was the play that turned this thing on its ear. So with 6:53 to go, ball is now in the possession of Sissonville, and the clock is rolling. Spotted at the 39-yard line, the Indians are on track now to run their record to 5-0 on the season. They will have equaled their total of wins from last year, and we're not even out of September yet.
2: Tell you what, Sissonville has a few candidates tonight for the potential player of the game.
0: I think you're right. I have to think that it, in my mind, it comes down to either Cooper Nooney or Noah Evans.
3: I think Evans responsible for three scores. I mean, Cooper Nooney, Mr. Excitement, has played a great game defensively for them, but Noah Evans had a well ball game tonight.
0: Yeah, Nooney's damage has been done on defense. Evans is the rock-solid member of that offense. So we will announce that Chick-fil-A player of the game coming up after our broadcast tonight in the Quantum Sports Center post-game show.
2: Tell you who's not cold down here is head coach Michael Hughes in shorts and a polo.
0: Yeah, mad short respect sleeve for him. He's looking at you like, quit complaining, sissy.
2: I don't think he even knows that there's temperature out here.
0: Probably not. He's probably as comfortable as he's been in the last 10 months.
2: Probably.
0: I know I am. All right, first down and 10 for the Indians. All right, we got a new quarterback in. I'll have to get a number on him in just a second. Man in motion, left to right. They're going to pitch it to the jet sweep coming to the near sideline. New runner into the game. I'll get his number as well. You'll have to bear with me. Going to have to get the roster out now. Carrying the football that time was
3: Colin Stillwell.
0: Colin Stillwell, number 25. Did anybody get the number on the
2: number
0: new quarterback?
2: Number 10.
0: Number 10. That's going to be Cam Bailey, who's now the Sissonville quarterback, as it looks like the Indians have called off the dogs. Bailey back in there at quarterback. Snap, low snap, has to pick it up, but the play is blown dead anyway. And
2: they're going to count that as a down ball.
3: I think the whole line came up on the snap count early. The whole line. So all the shoulders raised up.
0: You've got all the subs in there, so some of them getting an unusual opportunity from some Friday night action. And they'll back it up to the 34-yard line, and it'll be second down at 15 now. Clock continues to roll. Snap, handoff, ball's on the ground. Ravenswood is going to collect it in. And the recovery that time by Rhodes, the man with the club on his arm, Ralphie Rhodes, who's got that broken hand.
2: It's been fun to watch him tackle tonight because a lot of times what they do is they'll get another guy right there with him, and he'll get one arm around him, and then the other guy will hold on to him to bring them all down together.
0: If he goes anywhere, he has to if you're riding with him, you got to ride in the back because that arm ride shotgun. That's a big old cast. And now Ravenswood's ready to play ball. They come to the line first down and 10, and Sissonville's not even got players out there.
3: They're trying to get their personnel packages figured out.
0: All right, so they're going to take a timeout. They stop the clock with 5:04 to go in the ball game. We'll take it with them. 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
0: All right, we're back in business. 5:03, the clock winds here in the fourth quarter. Ravenswood comes to the line. Curtis, the quarterback in the shotgun, takes it, rolls to his right, following Simmons, got running room. He's at the 30, to the 25, to the 20, 15, on his horse to the 10, to the 5, and into the end zone. That is a Ravenswood touchdown. Owen Curtis, 33 yards to the house, and it cuts the Sissonville lead to 42-13 with the extra point pending. Keep in mind, Sissonville has pulled their starters, and those are all second and third teamers out there right now. Nothing flashy, though. He just got to the corner and turned it and kept on going as Indians were missing him all the way down the field. On to attempt the extra point is Colton Hupp. His kick is up, and it is good. It just clears that crossbar. He's got just enough leg to get it across that crossbar. So, 4:41 to go in the game. 42-14 now, Sissonville. 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
3: Back on the campus of Sissonville High School, Tom Hunter, Chris Lawrence, Matt Guitar Murphy with you this evening. Ravenswood finding the scoreboard once again after a Ralphie Rhodes fumble recovery setup. Owen Curtis on a broken play. He bolts to the end zone, 33 yards for the score. Hupp's PAT kick was good. It's a 42-14 game now, 4:41 remaining here at Sissonville with the Indians in command. Back with the play-by-play, Chris Lawrence.
0: Stillwell and Hunter Miller are out there deep to receive. Man, they put in subs for the special teams as well. There's the kick, high in the air, taken at the 20-yard line. Up over the 25 to the 30. 35 still on his feet, and they're going to roll him down right there as he pushes ahead to about the 39-yard line. And on that return was Hunter Miller. So the clock continues to roll. 42-14, Sissonville in command here. And they're going to spot the ball at the Sissonville 38-yard line, first and 10. And Sissonville is putting in a whole new personnel package, so apologize if we misidentify some folks here. Working off the roster now. Ravenswood doesn't have another personnel package. Their team's already pretty small. They play Ironman football over there. I think you mentioned it, or the coach mentioned it in the pregame, Tom, just a small school, and they're, like so many in West Virginia, their enrollment is dwindling every day, and makes it tough to field a team. First and 10, as the youngsters are trying to get organized. And whistles blow. as they're going to be called for a delay of game. It took them a while to get things together, so it's a learning process, and that's what's happening here. Clock continues to roll at 3:20. One thing is, you better figure it out, though, because you're not going to have a whole

0: lot of time to play if you don't get it right. All right, they've got two men on the wing to the right. Snap back, coming to the near sideline. It was a direct snap. He's going to be hit in the backfield and thrown down for Sissonville, carrying the ball. That's going to be Colin Stillwell. He actually took the direct snap, bit of a wildcat formation. He's going to lose 12 yards on the play back to the 28-yard line. Loses 11 on the play. Second down and 21 for Sissonville. 2:37 left on the game clock as they line it up again. And Stillwell at that. He's now shaded to the left. They've got two men back there. It's hard to tell which one's going to be the quarterback. Everybody's lined up, and now flags fly.
1: We have too many players out in the field.
0: Well,
1: say the numbers looked a little stacked.
0: There's 11 for Sissonville.
1: Nah, we're going to walk.
0: No, we got 11-11. I think it might have been another delay of game. I mean, they were set. They didn't. That was against Sissonville. Backs him up again. Second down. There's the snap high to Stillwell. Going to the left side. Pushes it ahead over the 30. Over the 40. Pushes it up at midfield. He's got a first down. How about that? It was second down in a country mile, and he converted. Pushes it all the way to midfield, and that's where he had to get to. That was about a 28.
1: They're going to say shy. Short. Yeah, it goes mark him shy by four.
0: By 3 yards, yeah. Third down and three. Ball is actually at the 46-yard line. He got shoved out of bounds. I thought he made it, but he did not. So third down and four, but still much more manageable than what they had. Meanwhile, clock rolls with a minute 12 left in the game. Sissonville in no hurry. As they're standing there, I think they're just going to take another delay a game penalty.
1: Yeah, play clock's rolling down to 10 now. We're under a minute on the game
0: clock. There's the snap. Stillwell's got it again, but this time he's going to be hit in the backfield and dropped. He's going to lose about 7 on the play back to the original line of scrimmage. And now it's going to be fourth down for the Ville. 45 seconds left to go in the ball game. And depending on when they mark the play, they will not have to run another one. There's 36 seconds on the game clock, 37 on the play clock, so they don't have to run another play here. Let's see what they do. They do line up at the line of scrimmage. This will be the final play of the ball game. And the coaching staff of Sissonville is telling them, nope, just stay right there. Just let it run out. And Sissonville's coach Michael Hughes calls a timeout with 15 seconds to go, and he's trying to tell him, listen,
2: he's trying to get them all lined up. So here's all you got to do. You just run this thing out, and they start moving on the line of scrimmage. In disgust, he throws his headset or a hat or something behind him and burns the timeout with 15.4 left. That's great.
0: That's classic.
2: That's a teachable moment.
0: Yeah,
2: right?
0: And that's exactly what he's doing. He's lecturing right now.
3: I'll tell you what, I've watched him several times tonight, one-on-one individual coaching. Every time he talks to a group of players, it's not one of those coaches that yells or raises his voice. He is always in teaching coach mode. It's very impressive.
0: Probably the most animated he's been tonight when he threw his hat down.
2: That was great. That might be the play of the game right there.
0: Now he's like, get on back out there. Do what I told you. All right, they're heading out now. 15 seconds to go. They'll have to run the play now.
1: Beautiful moon. Full moon tonight over this football field as we close things out.
0: All right, here's Stillwell, the quarterback. They're waiting on the snap. And actually, they don't have to snap it. That'll be the end of the game as the clock rolls. And that will be your final score, 42-14. Sissonville wins it tonight over Ravenswood to go to 5-0 on the season. We'll be back in a moment to recap the game and talk to some of the stars of this one. As your final score is 42-14, Sissonville wins it. 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
6: 42-14. Sissonville wins it tonight here at Joe Sawyer's Field. Let's go down to the field. Matt Guitar Murphy has Victoria's head coach,
7: Michael Hughes.
6: Michael Hughes. I had a mental block there.
7: That's coach all right. Hughes. All right. So, Coach, first time I've seen you coach tonight, I have to ask. I've seen you as kind of a teaching coach out here tonight. What were you telling those kids in that last time out?
8: Oh, I mean, we just got to get to the point where we understand a little bit more about ball. And that's what I just told them, like, hey, go home Saturday, watch some college football, Sunday, watch NFL, and we got to get to where we understand the rules of the game. That way we don't get ourselves in bad situations.
7: As in run out the clock.
8: Yeah, absolutely. I mean, and I didn't mean to lose my cool there, but it's just the small details get me, and those kids know that.
7: Well, sure.
8: Yeah, it's a learning process for them.
7: This was one of those games where offensively it seemed like you guys were kind of trying some different things. If something didn't work, you went to something a little bit different. You found ways to keep scoring points all game.
8: Yeah, and that's the definition of these kids. I mean, they're a really tenacious group. They're very gritty, and at the end of the day, we tell them to expect to win, and that comes down to them doing whatever's asked of them, and they do a great job of that. Finding ways to win has kind of become the moniker of Sissonville football.
7: We talked about it a little bit at halftime. You guys forced several turnovers on them, and that really hurt them quite a bit. And then Ravenswood, I mean, they kind of just shot themselves in the foot a couple of times, and you really made them pay with that. It's one thing to turn the ball over or to give yourself penalty yards like that, but then you guys made them pay for it even more.
8: Yeah, definitely, and that's one thing we preach to the defense this week is we got to get to where we're getting turnovers. I think we're averaging one a game, and I don't know how many we ended up with tonight, but it was a point of emphasis for us is when the ball is in the air, we got a chance to go make a play on it, and we need to do that.
7: You guys are now 5-0. It's the best start for the Sissonville Indian team in at least several years now. How do you feel about this team overall, and what are you looking for as you go into the second half of the season?
8: Yeah, I mean, I love this group of kids. I mean, it's an absolute shout-out to this community. They've raised a great group of kids, and I consider it a blessing that God placed me here to be able with them. You know, we're going to feel good about this one for 24 hours, and then we're looking for Pikeview next Friday.
7: All right, Coach, congratulations on the win tonight.
8: Appreciate it.
7: Thank you.
6: All right, Matt Murphy with Michael Hughes. Nice job tonight, Matt. 42-14, Sissonville wins it tonight. We got to take a break. When we come back, we'll name our Chick-fil-A player of the game here as Sissonville wins it 42-14. This is the Quantum Sports Center postgame report on 580 WCHS, the voice of Charleston.
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1: It is the Quantum Sports Center postgame show here on 580 WCHS. Sissonville wins it tonight, 42-14. Time to name our Chick-fil-A player of the game. And I think the three of us have decided, Tom Hunter, that Noah Evans is going to get that tonight. Three touchdowns tonight and a lot of all-purpose yards for the senior out of the backfield and out of the slot receiver's position as well.
2: Yeah, over 100 yards all-purpose with return yardage, receiving yardage, and rushing yardage. Three catches for 70 yards, two scores through the air for Evans tonight. On the ground, Evans effective, just two rushes, 11 yards, but one score from him on the ground, and just an outstanding night for Noah Evans tonight in this big win for Sissonville.
1: He got the scoring started for Sissonville tonight on one of his three touchdowns. Let's listen back to it. Snap back to Baylog. Looking to pass again. Throws pass downfield. Got a man down there. It is complete at the 20. He's going to go into the end zone. Touchdown, Sissonville. And that was Noah Evans on the score, his first of three touchdowns on the night. And that got the scoring starting for the Indians. But really the play of the game that really turned things around actually came defensively. Leading by a score of 21-7, Ravenswood had driven the length of the field, had the ball, fourth and goal at the one-yard line, and it looked like it might become a one-score game. When all of a sudden things went wrong for the Red Devils, and Nooney was right there to take advantage of it for Sissonville. Kaz Bennett hands it off. Ball comes loose. Picked up by Sissonville. Coming the other way. Out over the 10. Into the open field. Across the 20. The 30. The 40. I don't think anybody's going to catch him. He's at the 30, the 20, and all the way to the end zone. Picking up that loose ball for Sissonville is going to be Cooper Nooney. Nooney with a 97-yard scoop and score, and that made it a three-touchdown game, and that pretty much took the wind out of Ravenswood sails tonight, and the Sissonville Indians rolled to a 42-14 win. We got to take another break. We'll be back in just a moment to wrap things up and talk about our next broadcast and then get you on to Metro News game night. Your final tonight, 42-14, Sissonville wins it. 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
1: Back at Sawyer Field in Sissonville this evening. The Indians win it by a score of 42-14. A couple of minutes from now, we'll go to Metro News game night with scores from throughout West Virginia tonight. Fred and Dave are standing by. Tom Hunter rejoins me here. Pretty impressive night for Sissonville, but still, there are plenty of places that even they can improve.
2: Yeah, I mean, when you look at the total numbers, total offense, we were talking, only 62 yards separated these two teams on paper. It looked pretty evenly matched. Again, it's a situation where Ravenswood just can't catch some breaks. I mean, things just won't, you know, they have long sustained drives and then they'll have a snappy or a turnover or end a drive on a turnover on downs. It's finishing is what Matt Peary's ball club is still working toward. They continue to improve. It's a talented group of kids. There's a lot of effort there. They've just got to get things to go their way in terms of the breaks, and that didn't happen for them.
1: And Sissonville's got Pikeview next week. That's certainly a winnable game. I mean, the Indians, you know, they've got to – their fortunes are in their own hands for them, and but they've just got to continue to improve.
2: Well, and they need to continue to get efficiency like they got out of Maddox Baylog tonight, 11-19 passing, 159 yards, four scores.
1: All right, our next broadcast next Friday night will be on the Hill. GW taking on Parkersburg. Your final tonight, 42-14. Have a great night. For Matt Guitar Murphy and Tom Hunter, I'm Chris Lawrence. Good night, everybody.
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3: Good evening on this Friday night. Wow. High School Game Night is on. 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
4: Good evening, Fred.
3: We have some interesting games, and we'll get to all of them for you coming up here in just a moment. 51 games this weekend, 49 being played tonight. We had one last night. We'll tell you about that. We've got one coming up tomorrow evening as well. And everything else, boy, we get a lot of finals already, David.
4: Yeah, we do have one just go final as we were going on the air. It's Buckwheat Festival weekend in Preston County, and the Preston Knights winning for the first time. You know, Preston gave Robert C. Byrd all the Flying Eagles could take last week, and tonight Preston gets its first win. Preston, a winner over East Fairmont, 21-7. They used to play that Buckwheat Bowl on Thursdays to try to get the players away from that Friday afternoon, Friday evening Buckwheat Festival weekend. They had it back on Friday night. Tonight, Preston a winner, 21-7. Fred will tell you later if he likes buckwheat cakes.
3: I do not. I'll tell you right now.
4: I knew that answer.
3: I do like the syrup that goes with it. I tell you that. Hey, our scoreboard presented by Marshall University. Experience your Marshall moment. David, a lot of finals already.
4: Yeah, in Quad A, number 2 Morgantown a winner, a 29-point victory at Pony Lewis Field. Morgantown improves to 4-0. Spring Mills falls to 2-3. The Mohegans beat the Cardinals 49-20. Number 4 Martinsburg, a 52-0 shutout win at number 15 Jefferson, as the win for the Bulldogs propels Martinsburg to 4-0. Coming up next in a couple of weeks, will be Martinsburg and Morgantown. Martinsburg has Musselman the week in between. Other finals in Quad A, just have that Preston final, 21-7 to tell you about. East Fairmont with that loss falls to 1-4. Over in Triple A, number 6 Bridgeport scores 49 at home to beat number 2 Robert C. Byrd, 49-7. The Indians and RCB are each 4-1. After that game tonight, number 7 Elkins wins the Metro News Class AAA game of the week. The Tigers at home, a 34-point winner over AA number 6 Philip Barber, 48-14. The Colts have now lost 2 games in a row, as Philip make it 3 games in a row now for Philip Barber. After that strong start to the year, a couple of wins over Grafton and Buchanan Upshur, Philip Barber has now gone in the wrong direction. A home loss to North Marion, a home loss to Bridgeport, and then on the road tonight, Elkins getting Philip Barber by 34, 48-14. Winfield is 2-2. The Generals with a win tonight, 54-7 over Greenbrier East. The long year for the Spartans continues. Greenbrier East falls to 0-5 with the loss. Over in Double A, 32 straight wins now for the Frankfurt Falcons, top team in Double A, a 37-13 winner over Northern Garrett, Maryland, beating the Huskies by 24, 37-13, your final. Chris Lawrence will have a recap a little bit later on in the show, as number 2 Sissonville was a home winner over Ravenswood, the Indians beating the Red Devils 42-14. The second-ranked Sissonville Indians are now 5-0 with that victory. AAA number 13 Pike Fuse, a 17-point winner on the road at Buffalo, 20-3.

0: Scott is 2-2. The Skyhawks take out Polka 43-8. Over in single A, number one Wahama is 5-0. The White Falcons, a 63-21 win over Wirt County. The Tigers drop to 1-4 with the loss. The majority of the finals so far in week number five are all in single A. Number four Meadow Bridge and number six Greenbrier West also winners tonight. The fourth-ranked Wildcats at Meadow Bridge winning at home, beating Valley Wetzel 41-16. Man fell at Greenbrier West. The Cavaliers beat the Hillbillies 43-6. Metro News Class A game of the week turned out to not really be much of a contest. Number eight Cameron is 3-1. The Dragons drop Tucker County to 2-3. Cameron over the Mountain Lions 42-6. Number 14 Montcalm, number 15 Ritchie County, and Clay Battelle all getting wins at home. The Montcalm Generals beating Montview 56-0. The Ritchie County Rebels shutting out Magnolia 45-0. Clay Battelle evening its record at 2-2. The Seabees at home beating Gilmer County 28-11 as Clay Battelle bounces back from a loss to Tucker County last week. Frontier, Ohio, the Cougars are 4-1, a 9-point winner at St. Mary's tonight, 29-20. The Blue Devils drop to 1-3 with that Week 5 loss. Scanning the scoreboard, number 7 Cabell Midland is now a final. The Knights travel to Hurricane and drop the Redskins to 0-4. Cabell Midland is 4-1 with a 52-8 win tonight. Other finals on the scoreboard, we dip back down into AA, where Berkeley Springs, wow, what a win for the Indians. An upset, too, taking out AAA number 8 Grafton by 1 point. Fred Berkeley Springs knocked off the Bearcats 27-26. Grafton went into that game ranked number 8 in AAA and 3-1 on the season. So a big second win of the season for Berkeley Springs tonight.
1: Also tonight, a big win for John Marshall as the Monarchs outlast Parkersburg South 27-24. The Patriots of Parkersburg South dropped to 0-5. Yeah, 0-5.
0: Yeah, John Marshall with that win, they're going to climb closer to that top 8 in AAA. And for John Marshall, that is back-to-back wins. The Monarchs have beaten Parkersburg South and Hedgesville the last 2 weeks at home. And that was only after dropping a 3-point game at Bel Air, Ohio. The Big Reds got the Monarchs 40-37. So just a field goal is what separates John Marshall from a perfect 5-0 start.
1: Too surprising, I don't think. By the way, we do have another final in Quad A, Cabell Midland. Head coach Eric Fetty, we had him on our show Wednesday night, and his Cabell Midland Knights have ran past Hurricane 52-8, and Cabell Midland now 4-1 on the season.
0: Yeah, it was a great interview with Coach Fetty as well, and I don't remember if we had him on last year in his first year at Cabell Midland. He had a rough year, only won one game, but he said the attitude coming into this season, the players wanted to get back to Knights football. They have some good players on the defensive line, a really good tight end, that wanted to bring and reinstill that culture at Cabell Midland. And you're right, Eric Fetty's ball club is now 4-1. The Knights a 52-8 winner over Hurricane. Cabell Midland's only loss this season was a Metro News Class Quad A game of the week when George Washington got the Knights by 2 touchdowns, 28-14. Cabell Midland, next couple of weeks coming up, they have Woodrow Wilson, Parkersburg, and a good matchup with John Marshall coming up in about 3 weeks.
1: All right, we've given you all the final scores. We have a couple of minutes. Why don't we go ahead and look at some scores in progress now that are interesting games in all four classes, David?
0: Well, how about Lincoln and North Marion? They might be playing the better game of the night. That one is tied at 40 in the fourth quarter. AA number 11 Lincoln and AAA number 4 North Marion. That game is now in the fourth quarter at Husky Stadium. And it's tied at 40 between the Lincoln Cougars and North Marion Huskies.
1: What did we say Wednesday night on our show when we were talking with Darren Hayes? You can't look past Lincoln because veteran coach Rob Hawkins will have his Cougars ready.
0: And he said that too. And North Marion coming up after this has Elkins. And you're right, Lincoln has come in. They've come from behind. They've tied that game at 40. Princeton's also trying to come from behind. The third-ranked AAA Tigers trailing at Mitchell Stadium to the G-Men of Graham, Virginia. That game's just 20-14. The Tigers only 6 points behind. That game is in the fourth quarter. An Army National Guard Gridiron Series matchup. What a great interview we had with Buck Bennett on Wednesday night. First Sergeant. First Sergeant with the U.S. National Guard, U.S. Army National Guard. And that's a matchup between number 3 in AA Williamstown and AAA number 15 Chapmanville. That game's an 8-point game in the fourth quarter. Wearing those camouflage jerseys are the Chapmanville Tigers. It's 34-26 Williamstown on top of the Tigers in the fourth quarter of play.
1: Chris Lawrence joins us now, and Chris got through with his game early, Sissonville at Ravenswood.
2: Yeah, indeed. It rolled the fourth quarter clock, and Sissonville goes to 5-0, guys, 42-14. The Indians have equaled last year's win total for the entire season, and we're not even out of the month of September. They did it in pretty handy fashion tonight as they defeated Ravenswood. They had a 21-7 lead in the second period, and Ravenswood had driven all the way down to the 1 yard line. It was fourth down and goal, and it looked like that Ravenswood was going to cut it, make it a one touchdown game, but they fumbled on the snap, and Sissonville's Cooper Nooney picked up the ball, a scoop and score for 98 yards. That made it a 3-score game, and from there, Sissonville never looked back. On the night for the Indians, Noah Evans had 3 catches for 70 yards, and he had 3 touchdowns, 2 through the air, and 1 running. Maddox Balog, the quarterback for Sissonville, 11 of 19 for 159 yards, and he had 4 touchdowns and no interceptions on the night. Rough night for Ravenswood. They turned the ball over several times, and penalties just absolutely decimated them. So, a difficult night for Ravenswood, but Sissonville rolls on to 5-0, 42-14 over Ravenswood this evening.
1: Did you see Sissonville? I know you do a lot of games, but did you see Sissonville last year? And if so, what's the big turnaround?
2: I did not get to see them play any at all last year. I really think the big turnaround is that they've got a group of seniors who have been through the difficult downturn. Fought their way back, stuck together, did a lot of weight room work, and got a new coach last year and a new attitude. And I think they're all playing together and hitting on enough cylinders to be 5-0. But now they made some mistakes tonight that they're going to have to get cleared up if they're wanting to continue this run. They got Pikeview next week,
1: yep.
2: So there's still room for improvement. But an impressive night, at least tonight, for this Sissonville ball club. And they've had a couple of games where they've been down late in the game and have found a way to come back, put it together, hang together, and win, like they did over Clay County last week, like they did over Tulsa earlier in the year. So this Sissonville club, they're a bit of the cardiac kids, but tonight they were in control from start to finish.
1: All right, buddy. Hey, appreciate it. Go home, get to bed. You got to get up early in the morning, okay?
2: I do. Good talking to you guys.
1: All right,
2: thanks,
1: Chris. There you go. Chris Lawrence from the Metro News Radio Network. By the way, we need some clarification. We got a break coming up. Need some clarification because my school board now just says that North Berrien wins the game 41-40. It was tied.
0: Maybe they went for 2. Or maybe they kicked the extra point.
1: I don't know.
0: Let's figure it out.
1: We'll make the phone call.
0: We will figure it out.
1: During the break.
0: We will effort this.
1: You may have to make the phone call because I'm a little busy over here, but you can do that.
0: Am I doing nothing? I'm actually texting Chris Lawrence back because I want to get Cooper's last name with the 98-yard fumble recovery for a touchdown for Sissonville.
1: You didn't hear him say it?
0: I did, but there's no... The WVSSAC website does not have their roster, and I caught Cooper, but I want to make sure I have the young man's last name. So, Chris,
1: and
0: I'm texting you.
1: You're going to ask Chris.
0: Well, he said it. I'm hoping he can remember what he said from a minute and a half ago.
1: I don't know. A lot of final scores coming through, and we'll have them all correctly for you. I promise.
0: And Chris is listening. He just sent me a text. Mooney? No, Nooney.
1: You don't know now.
0: Well, he texted me the first name, then he changed it.
1: All right. By the way, big win on the road for Chris Beck and his Williamstown Yellow Jackets. They go on the road to beat Chapmanville tonight, 34-26, and the Yellow Jackets improved to 4-0 on the season. We got a break to take. We'll figure out Nooney and Mooney and everyone else. We'll be back after this.
3: Come on, Liam. Let's go. Get open! Come on, go for it! Wake up! Wake up, Liam! Oh, come on, use your head! Gotta want it! Dominate!
4: There he goes again. 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
5: Someone needs to tell him this isn't about him.
4: Yeah, stop trying to coach from the stands and just cheer.
5: That's what Liam wants.
4: That's what we all want.
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1: September 25th is our date. Fred and Dave with you. This is High School Game Night in our 25th season, and a lot of scores are coming final in week number 5 of the season. By the way, do you know the, I don't know what I'm saying. Where's the word I'm looking for?
0: My answer will probably be no.
1: What's the particular interesting point about today's date? Let me say that.
0: The interesting point about today's date.
1: And a lot of folks have been talking about it, if you've listened around the country today. But you're an attorney. You've been busy. So.
0: I've been busy.
1: I'm in radio. I have nothing to do.
0: I'm figuring it's not your anniversary.
1: No.
0: It's not your birthday.
1: It has nothing to do with
0: normally,
1: me.
0: Normally, those are the Friday cues.
1: Yeah, it has nothing to do with me.
0: Okay.
1: All right, today's date.
0: I feel like I should know.
1: It's 9:25, right?
0: Yes.
1: So it is, right now, they've associated with Dolly Parton. 9:25.
0: Yes.
1: There you go.
0: I had forgotten that.
1: You learn more than just football on this show.
0: Now, did you learn that on Talkline?
1: No.
0: Metro News Midday?
1: No.
0: Hotline?
1: No.
0: Outdoors Today?
1: No.
0: The Morning News?
1: I watch a lot of Fox News Network.
0: I think I covered just about all of our programming, except I didn't get to Sportsline.
1: No. I was in here during Sportsline, so I don't get a chance to listen. Hey, we got a lot of final scores coming up. Week number 5, they're already final, and our time right now is only 9:47. So that's good news. We're going to have our scoreboard updated. And let's go ahead. Let's do this, since we've got time before the phone calls really start coming in. Let's get you updated on the final scores that we have, and several of them have come final here in just the last 4 or 5 minutes. Our scoreboard presented by Marshall University. Experience your Marshall moment, David.
0: So a couple of really nice wins tonight for Berkeley Springs and Williamstown. Berkeley Springs at home tonight in AA took down AAA number 8 Grafton 27-26. That's a nice win for Berkeley Springs, improving to 2-3. And AA number 3 Williamstown has held on for the 8-point win at AAA number 15 Chapmanville. Williamstown is now 4-0. Chris Beck's team with a 34-26, and I did think the other one before I almost said it, just so you know. 34-26, Williamstown, a winner over the Chapmanville Tigers on the road tonight. University High has a 42-point lead at East West Stadium in the fourth quarter over Fairmont Senior. Quad A's number one team, UHS, 56-14 over Fairmont Senior in the fourth quarter of play. Graham, Virginia, still leading number 3 Princeton in the fourth quarter, 20-14. Back to the finals, the Metro News Clash AAA Game of the Week. Number 7 Elkins, a 34-point convincing win at home, taking down AA number 6 Philip Barber, 48-14. Number 10 John Marshall is 4-1. The Monarchs hold on at home to beat number 16 in Quad A Parkersburg South, 27-24. A long season for the Patriots as Parkersburg South falls to 0-5. Next up will be Hurricane, and that'll be a matchup with a couple of teams that have yet to win a game. As Hurricane fell at home to Cabell Midland, Quad A's number 7 Knights, a 52-8 winner over the Redskins. So next time out, when Hurricane and Parkersburg South meet up, somebody's going to get that first win of the season. Over in AA, James Monroe is 3-2. The

0: Mavericks taking down Narrows, Virginia. The Green Waves could not keep up with the Mavericks, 35-14. James Monroe, a winner at home. It's a nice win for James Monroe. After John Mustaine's Mavericks opened the season 2-0, James Monroe had back-to-back losses to Bluefield and Liberty Raleigh. So that two-game losing streak is done. James Monroe is 3-2 with that win tonight. Tyler Consolidated outscores Weir 49-35. The Silver Knights are 2-2. Weir drops to 0-5 with the loss. Spring Valley is 2-3. The Timberwolves at home knocking off St. Albans 48-7. St. Albans 0-5 with that loss tonight. Meadow Bridge, a winner at home. The fourth-ranked Wildcats in single A beating Valley Wetzel 41-16. Number 6 Greenbrier West, a winner at home over Mann, 43-6. The Cameron Dragons are 3-1. Cameron wins the Metro News Class A game of the week at Tucker County, beating the Mountain Lions 42-6. Brett, a team that needed a win, has a win in single A. Number 11, Wheeling Central, a 21-14 victory on the road at Monroe Central, Ohio. The Maroon Knights, a 7-point winner over the Seminoles, 21-14. That snaps a 3-game losing streak for Wheeling Central. The Maroon Knights had not won since the opening week when they beat Perry Academy out of Pennsylvania. Then it was losses to Fort Fry, Ridgewood, and Union Local. But Wheeling Central gets the 7-point win tonight.
1: The Morgantown Mohicans continue to roll 49-20 tonight over the Cardinals of Spring Mills. And Dave Wilson is ready to go to tell us all about it. David? Dave? Is not ready.
0: It was a 49-20 win over at Pony Lewis Field, right outside of our studios, as Morgantown improved to 4-0 with that win over the Spring Mill Cardinals. Spring Mills, as we mentioned earlier in the program, really struggling right now. 2-3, the Cardinals have lost 3 of the Cardinals' last 4 games with that loss to Morgantown tonight. So you are efforting that on your side. I'll tell you that Martinsburg was a winner, 52-0 at Jefferson. The fourth-ranked Bulldogs are now 4-0. A long year for Jefferson. The Cougars drop to 0-4. St. Clairsville, Ohio wins for the first time this season. The Red Devils, a 42-point victory over Wheeling Park. The Patriots fall to 2-3 with a 49-7 win at St. Clairsville. Wheeling Park opened the year 2-1. But now it's been a couple of back-to-back losses for Wheeling Park to fall under 500 for the first time this season.
1: Real quick, let's go to the phones. Dave DePasquale joins me now. Elkins and Philip Barber tonight. And it was, for a long time, mostly all Elkins tonight, Mike.
2: Yeah, it was pretty much all Elkins all game. Jaden Hatfield had close to 170 yards again tonight, 4 touchdowns. Elkins actually utilized their passing game much better tonight in the first half. They're about 50-50 air ground in the first half. Cyrus Kump was 8-for-9, 132 yards. I think I had him for 2 touchdowns. Landon Carpenter, Robbie Jones for Philip Barber just never really seemed to get it going. The Tigers defense was very much keyed on Landon. Of course, he's having a great year, senior for Philip Barber. And Robbie was just off with his passes tonight. But Elkins with the big homecoming victory, 48-14. And they'll travel up to Taylor County next week to take on the Bearcats at Grafton.
1: Okay, and we'll see what happens there. Hey, Mike, appreciate it, my friend. Thank you, sir.
2: Appreciate it, guys. Have a good evening.
1: Mm-hmm. There you go, Mike DePasquale. And again, good win for Elkins over what, I don't know. We'll maybe have to get Philip Barber on again.
0: Yeah, Landon Carpenter is having a nice year, as he mentioned, for Philip Barber. But it's, you know, tough games. They go on the road to Elkins. Elkins has, as he mentioned, they get the passing game with a couple of passing touchdowns tonight. And they have a great running back in Jaden Hatfield, who had the 4 touchdowns on the ground. So, tough place to play. Elkins been playing very well for the last year and a half. And the Tigers are now 4-1. Up next for Elkins, for the Tigers, after that win over Philip Barber, Elkins will get Grafton. And then a big matchup with North Marion coming up in a couple of weeks.
1: There you go. So we got some final scores that we've been talking to you about, and we'll continue to go over the finals all night tonight. Again, you can join the finals as they are live As we get them, you can see them on our website at WVMetroNews.com. All you have to do is just go to our high school football page. We don't have to do that. School board's right at the top of the page as you open it up. Looks like it's going to be a really, really good win, Dave, tonight for the teams that you kind of figure from time to time. And, of course, we're talking about University. We're talking about Morgantown. University late in the game leading Fairmont Senior now 56-14, so we'll continue to follow that game for you. Eric Little joins me now. Eric, let's be fair here, and just right off the top of the bat, did you see an 0-5 start?
3: No, I did not, especially not after the way South played against Wheeling Park. It looked a lot different than what we saw in the first four games last season, but you know how it goes a lot of times. Things go downhill if you don't get that first win fast. And you know, there's just about something in every game you can pin this one on. And tonight, 24-7 lead late in the third quarter, but South not able to close it out. John Marshall scored the final 20 points of the ball game at a 27-24 win. Just a 10-0 lead for South in the half on a Logan Arnold touchdown run and a 43-yard field goal from Wyatt Bartley, second week in a row where Bartley has kicked a 40-plus yarder. And then they scored on the first possession of the second half on Logan Arnold's 48-yard pass to Josiah Swiger. But John Marshall had a big night from Dalton Cooper. Three touchdown runs, a 45-yarder got him on the board after ACO scored a touchdown run for South. Cooper had a touchdown run on a hook and lateral play, took it to the house from 50 yards out to make it 24-14. And then Jacob Caesar's 9-yard touchdown run put John Marshall back within four. And Cooper, with 5:34 to play, had a 4-yarder put John Marshall in the lead for the first time all night. South had been stopped in what would have been their final drive, only for John Marshall to fumble the ball back to South. The Patriots had a chance inside the 10-yard line, but they fumbled it at the 9, driving for what would have been the go-ahead score, fumbled it at the John Marshall 9 with about a minute to play. And that was all she wrote tonight, as Parkersburg South falls to 0-5. But I think without question, tonight's loss, the bitterest loss of the season for this 0-5 Patriot group.
1: All right, real quick, I'm running out of time, but your thoughts on the fact that they're 0-5, they being Parkersburg South, the remaining five games, they get Hurricane at home, and Hurricane is struggling. They have not won yet. But then those last four games, you've got Morgantown, you've got Huntington, you've got George Washington, and you've got a renewed Cabell Midland ball club. Not easy.
3: Yeah, that's the most difficult thing looking ahead now, and that's the hardest part of this job for the coaching staff at South. You know what's ahead if you're a player, if you're a coach. How do you get your players to ignore that and focus on playing your best game and putting it together for all four quarters? South really had it rolling for about 2.5 quarters tonight, but just really struggled down the stretch as they fall again tonight. But you just got to put it together for four quarters and maybe pick somebody off that people didn't think you could pick off. The talent is here, but they just have not been able to get over the hump yet.
1: All right, buddy. I appreciate it. We're close on time. But, hey, Riley Griffith, I've got you got about a minute and a half. Go.
4: All right. So two for you, Fred. Martinsburg, Jefferson, 52-0. The Bulldogs look like the Bulldogs in this one. Boston Todd looked really good, had an interception return for touchdown, and also had a 12-yard pass from Brian Dick. It looked really good. Martinsburg's rolling, Jefferson's struggling at 0-4, and they're going to be taking on Hedgesville. One of those two teams are going to get the first win of the season next week. Another one I have for you, Berkeley Springs gets a second win of the season for them. They come back in the fourth quarter and knock off AAA number 8 Grafton 27-26. Braden Boyer, the tailback, converts on a two-point conversion with 17 seconds left to go. Pass picked off to end the game, and the Tribe get one of the biggest upsets of the weekend.
1: Oh, no doubt about it. Riley, great job, my friend. We'll talk again next week, okay?
4: Sounds great. Thanks, Fred.
1: There you go. Another score out of Quad A that I don't know you mentioned. We got about 40 seconds. Is St. Clairsville, Ohio. They were 0-5. They beat Wheeling Park 49-7.
0: Yeah, tough road for Wheeling Park. Started the year 2-1, and now the Patriots have lost two in a row to go under 500 for the first time this season at 2-3.
1: We have, I'm trying to peruse the scoreboard to see if there's anything that just became final.
0: We have a final in Brooke, a winner at Beaver Creek, right. Ohio, 33-20. Point Pleasant, a one-point winner at Lincoln County, 21-20.
1: And Weir stays winless as Tyler Consolidated wins that one 49-35. All right, coming up on the top of the hour, stay with us. Two more hours of the show. We'll be back right after this.

0: Let's go. Get open. Come on, go for it. Wake up. Wake up, Liam. Oh, come on, use your head. Gotta want it. Dominate.
1: There he goes again. Liam's dad yelling from the stands, trying to relive his glory days.
2: I know. We're just trying to have fun out here and play with our friends. Like, it's not that deep.
1: He seriously needs to get a grip.
2: Does he really think he's helping Liam play better?
1: I feel bad for Liam. I know he's embarrassed his dad ruins every game like this. I mean, I would be too.
2: Someone needs to tell him this isn't.
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4: I have often wondered just what it is about high school football that can draw an entire community together for one night a week in the fall and early winter, and sometimes do it for 14 consecutive weeks. I mean, really, why do you think most high school athletes participate in football in the first place? Where does that drive come from? Those hot August practices, and for that matter, all of those daily practices throughout the season. Hours and hours of preparation for what? Maybe 2 hours of competition on a Friday night? Where does that drive come from? Well, I think it's best described by the great Chicago Bears middle linebacker Mike Singletary, who in 1998, following his induction into the Pro Football Hall of Fame, said, "Do you know what my favorite part of the game was? The opportunity to play." Talk about perspective. And there it is, that passion to play that I think all high school athletes possess. And we as fans can see that each week under those Friday night lights. Tonight, 47 games have been played across the state, which means roughly 2,115 high school football players have left everything they have on that football field simply because they welcome the opportunity to play. And now it's time to give you the results of those 47 games. The scores have been tabulated across town, and we are ready to go to work for you. High school football, it's our passion, and so is game night. Now in its 25th year, and it starts right now.
3: 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And the West Virginia Governor's Highway Safety Program, reminding you texting while driving is not only dangerous, it's illegal in West Virginia. Phone down, eyes forward. 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
4: Welcome back across this great state of West Virginia. Fred and Dave with you on this Friday night, September the 25th. Getting set for the final 2 hours of game night, and week number 5 is here. Good evening, David. We've got a lot of final scores already.
5: Yeah, we do, and a couple upsets. I mean, quasi-upsets, let's put it that way. But some nice wins by some teams that are getting closer to the 500 mark and knocked off some ranked teams to do it. So it's a very nice start to the Week 5 scoreboard.
4: All right, let's get you caught up on our scoreboard right off the bat. 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
5: All right, Fred, number one ranked teams winning on week number 5 in Quad A. Number one University High traveled to Fairmont Senior, and the Hawks are 5-0, beating the Polar Bears 56-14. Double A number one, the Frankfort Falcons have now won 32 straight games. Frankfort, a 37-13 winner at home to go 4-0 over Northern Garrett, Maryland. Top team in single A, the number one ranked Wahama White Falcons. Wahama beat Wirt County 63-21 as Wahama is now 5-0 on the year. Those are your top ranked teams in action in week number 5 with already wins on the board. other finals, back to Quad A, where number 2 Morgantown, a 29-point winner at home, the Mohegans beating the Cardinals of Spring Mills 49-20. Number 4 Martinsburg shuts out Jefferson 52-0. The Bulldogs' Boston Todd had an interception return for a touchdown and a receiving touchdown in that Bulldog victory. Number 7 Cabell Midland, a 52-8 win at Hurricane. Wheeling Park falls at St. Clairsville, Ohio. The Red Devils beat the Patriots 49-7. Buckwheat Festival weekend at Preston, and the Preston High Knights, a 2-touchdown winner over East Fairmont. Preston a victor tonight, 21-7. The Knights almost beat Robert C. Byrd last week, and then get the first win of the season tonight. Over in AAA, told you about how Quad A number 1 University, a victor. Number 6 Bridgeport was a winner at home over number 2 Robert C. Byrd. The Indians hang RCB, its first loss of the season, 49-7. Both teams are now 4-1. AA number 3 Williamstown goes on the road, and it has an 8-point win over AAA number 15 Chapmanville. The Yellow Jackets of Williamstown beating the Tigers 34-26. Williamstown is 4-0 with the win. Number 4 North Marion, a 1-point victory at home over AA number 11 Lincoln. The 4th-ranked Huskies beating the Cougars 41-40. Metro News Class AAA Game of the Week. Number 7 Elkins, a 48-14 home win over AA number 6 Philip Barber. The Tigers' Jaden Hatfield had 4 touchdowns in the Elkins' home win. Ripley's won 4 in a row. The number 9 ranked Vikings beating Nitro 49-13. That loss for the Wildcats drops Nitro to 2-3. Number 10 John Marshall, Dalton Cooper had 3 rushing touchdowns, and the Monarchs beat Parkersburg South 27-24. It was a come-from-behind win for John Marshall. The Monarchs trailed 24-7 before scoring the game's final 20 points. Army National Guard Gridiron Series game. Number 12 in AAA Kaiser, a 44-12 win at home over Hampshire. Number 14 Brook went to Beaver Creek, Ohio, and beat the Beavers 33-20. Point Pleasant, a 1-point winner at Lincoln County. The Big Blacks are 2-3, winning 21-20. That snaps a 2-game losing streak to Point Pleasant, having dropped games to Ripley and Chapmanville before winning tonight at Lincoln County. Nicholas County is 2-2. The Grizzlies' 28-14 win over Oak Hill. Spring Valley beat St. Albans 48-7. Winfield dropped Greenbrier East to 0-5. The Generals beat the Spartans 54-7.
6: Okay, there's an update on some scores. We'll get right back to the scoreboard. The Independence High School Patriots finally getting back into the swing of things. However, they had to go to Bluefield. Never, never good. Keith Thompson joins me now, and a big win for the Bluefield Beavers.
7: Yeah, 22-13, the final in this one, Fred. And you're right. You know, this is a very, very difficult place. Anytime you have to come to Mitchell and play, you know, you got your hands full. And that's exactly what Independence had. They had its hands full tonight. Bluefield scores first in this ball game. Bluefield never trailed in the game. It was 8-0. It was 8-7. It was 13-7, 22-7, and the final was 22-13. Brock Green, a couple touchdown passes for the Independence Patriots, and Bluefield scoring touchdowns to improve to 3-2 on the year. They were 0-2, and they've won 3 straight. Independence now drops to 2-2, and we're in an odd place next week. We're at home for only the second time and the last time this season in the regular season, as we'll take on James Monroe on homecoming.
6: Okay, and still, you Independence is going to get 9 games this year according to the schedule. That's still correct?
7: That is it, yeah, because game 3, the team out of D.C., Cordoza, they all of a sudden dropped football after apparently their coach left and took about a dozen players with him.
6: Well, if you're going to leave.
5: Craziest story ever.
6: Yeah, it is. But if you're going to leave, you might as well take the team.
5: But couldn't he play that team?
7: Yeah, might as well take.
5: You know, they can't play Cardoza, but maybe they could just, you know, whatever team he went to. Hey, we had a game, coach, and you took the team someplace else. We can still play you.
6: No, ain't happening.
7: That's a good idea. Call up there and remind him of that.
6: So you got James Monroe at home next week. I assume that will be homecoming?
7: That is homecoming. It is
6: senior also, night?
7: Senior night actually was game one at home.
5: I remember
7: it's
5: that.
7: It'll be victory night, homecoming, three or four other things. I don't know what all, but there'll be a lot of things next Friday night.
6: So then you have Westside on the road, Lensley up in Wheeling on the road, Frankfort, on the road, and Greenbrier East on the road. So easy for John Lilly's ball club. I see a couple games in there that just really jump, well, at least one that jumps out at you, and that's Frankfort.
7: Oh, yeah, Frankfort. That's going to be, you know, I thought if we could come out of here with a win tonight, we had a pretty good chance. Of running it through till we get to Frankfort. But who knows? I mean, you know, we've lost our kicker tonight. We lost a center tonight. I don't know who all else is hurt. But, Independence got its work cut out for them over the next few weeks. James Monroe next week. Of course, you know, it's not the best year the Mavericks have had, but it's still James Monroe when they come to town.
6: Yeah, no doubt about it. And they got a nice win tonight. All right, my friend, we'll talk to you. Safe travels from Bluefield, okay?
7: All right, buddy. Take care.
6: There you go. That's Keith Thompson.
5: I think Independence is somewhere in between that 35-0 win, a Minor Mountain beating Mingo Central, and then that loss tonight, 9-point loss. I think they're somewhere in between a very good, dangerous team and a tough loss tonight.
6: And talk about Mingo Central. They bounced back tonight with a huge win on the road against Wyoming East, 51-0. So the Miners, they are now 4-1 on the season with the updated schedule, and still rolling along. Alex Wiederspiel is rolling along. Big win for South Harrison tonight. A lot of points, Alex.
8: Yeah, you could have given me quite a few guesses. I would not have picked this game to go the way it did. South Harrison got out to a fast start, defensively did what they needed to do early, and the thing is, I keep referring to it as sort of the vortex or the black hole, but South Harrison, when they're allowed to dictate the terms of how a game is going to be played, doing anything against them is really, really difficult. They just, even the opening sequence, they force a punt after giving up a fourth down, but force a punt after three straight incompletions. They went on a 19-play drive on their first drive of the game and fumbled it away inside the five. On the very next play, Cooper Collins throws a pick six to Braden Booth, a sophomore, who took it to the house from about 5 yards away. And it was that kind of game for Clay County tonight. For South Harrison, 5 rushing touchdowns for Shepard Paw. He has been one of the top rushers in the state. He had another 200 yards tonight by my unofficial tally. And the 4 interceptions of Cooper Collins is a big deal. It's a very gifted junior signal caller for the Panthers. And he only had 3 coming into tonight in 4 games, and he threw 4 this evening. So South Harrison down, their arguably best defensive back for the season, comes out and I think had a statement performance with a very young secondary tonight.
6: All right, what's up next for the Hawks?
8: Next one's interesting because I got to think Philip Barber's going to be pretty angry when they come to town next week. But South Harrison's probably going to be pretty angry too because the Colts blew out the Hawks twice last season, including in the playoffs.
6: Yeah, Philip Barber's lost 3 in a row now. Because they lost to North Marion, they lost to Bridgeport, and they lost tonight to Elkins, 48-14. So, but again, all 3 of those teams are pretty good. So I think that says a lot about Philip Barber. They got a lot to play for still yet.
8: Nick Bailey's a really, really good coach. I have a feeling Philip Barber will absolutely be ready to play next week.
6: All right, my friend, appreciate it. We'll talk then, okay?
8: Sounds good.
6: There you go. That's Alex Wiederspiel for South Harrison and the Hawks. Break to take. 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The program is Game Night. 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
20: This is J.B. 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I'm J.B. 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Akers for West Virginia.
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giving you the scores. Week number 5 of the high school football season. Let's go to the phones. Cameron, Tucker County. Tim Brown joins me now.

0: what we did right and what we need to fix. And the second half of this game, I think we came out and fixed a lot of those mistakes. So we hope to get better after we watch this game film as well.
1: Coach, when you look at the remaining five games your Dragons have, three of them, in fact, the next three, are all against Ohio opponents. And I know coaches don't like to do this, but you've known me for a while. I'll put you on the spot again. Of those three Ohio teams, and I know you're going to tell me, what's the next one that's the most important? I get that. But what do those three Ohio teams bring that your Dragons are going to have to be ready for?
0: Well, first of all, they're very well coached. Secondly, you know, like Monroe Central, for instance, they just beat Wheeling Central. Or Wheeling Central just beat them tonight by 7. So, you know, those are two very, very good single-A teams. So we're hoping to be able to go in there and you know, win that game, and that's going to be a tall order. But, you know, Toronto, Ohio, again, they're another really, really good Ohio team. So, you know, we got a tough schedule for a reason. You know, if we can win enough games to get in the playoffs, then you think you're seasoned and prepared for the playoffs. So, hopefully we didn't outkick our coverage on our schedule.
1: Yeah. You know, sometimes, though, and particularly where you're located, you have to play the games you can get, don't you?
0: Yeah, absolutely. That's why I'm on a bus coming back from Tucker County. You know, sometimes people won't play you, and, you know, sometimes you just got to go find good people to play. You know, Tucker County's been, you know, historically, they've been very, very good. So when we made this deal, we figured they would be, you know, on the top again. And they're very young, and I'm sure that their coach is going to get them at the top. But they're you know, they got a lot of young kids right now. So you give them a year or two, they're going to be a very tough opponent.
1: No doubt. Well, all right, I'll tell you what I'm going to do. By the way, that's the quietest bus I've ever had on game night. I want you to know that.
0: Half the kids stayed down with their parents, and they're hanging out in the mountains this weekend.
1: That's
0: so
1: smart.
0: We got a half a bus, yeah.
1: Still for half a bus, man. Yeah. Usually I can't hardly.
0: Not the short bus. Now, I might have rode that too, but anyway, it's just half the kids on the bus. There we go.
1: You're the best. You're the best. Tim, I appreciate you, my friend. Thank you, sir.
0: All right. Thank you, guys.
2: There Thanks, Coach.
1: That's Tim Brown, head coach of the Cameron Dragons. He did. By the way, I'm going to go to Kyle Wiggs here in a second.
2: Okay.
1: But he was talking about Heritage out of Lynchburg, Virginia, the Pioneers that beat them last week. Their record going into tonight's game was 3-0, and they'd outscored their opponents 110-20.
2: Pretty good.
1: That's not bad, huh?
2: Yep.
1: Kyle Wiggs joins me now, and the team he covers has outscored their opponents 437,000. You guys just keep rolling, my friend.
3: Yeah, it was another big offensive night as University wins this 56-14. Fairmont Senior, though, guys, up against it because their quarterback, their fine quarterback, Anthony Smith, who was up around 650 yards passing. He was injured last week in the North Marion game, and he warmed up tonight and tried to go, but just couldn't do it. So Fairmont Senior without its starting quarterback. So they completely revamped their offense and went basically with Wildcat with two different options. Elijah Holmes, a speedy sophomore, had most of the carries in the first half, and they were still in this game. And then Christian Rapchak, a bigger back at 200 pounds, a junior, he had the carries in the second half, and they were doing what they could to stay in there. They tried to control the ball, but University's just such a quick strike offense, and Harrison Helbig hooked up with Hayden George twice in the first quarter for touchdowns, including a 40-yarder. Brody Kaler, junior running back for the Hawks, really got it going tonight. He had a couple of touchdown runs. Jaden Catcher came in to give Kaler a spell in the second half. He had a long touchdown run. So the Hawks have the balance. Harrison Helbig, unofficially 15 of 17 passing, 285 yards. And both of those backs that I just mentioned had career high in rushing yardage. I had Kaler, 14 carries, 167 yards and two touchdowns. And Jaden Catcher, I had him well up over 100 yards as well. 8 carries, 135 yards. He busted a couple of big ones in the second half. So the Hawks won it 56-14. It wasn't all good news, though, because University suffered a significant injury defensively. Linebacker Max Vitale

0: came out of the game and suffered a significant injury. And Hayden George, the standout receiver and defensive back, he was ejected from this game. So he missed a good portion of the second half and will also miss next week's homecoming game against Lindsley. So, you know, the good outweighs the bad. Hawks win at 56-14. They're 5-0, but still a little bit of adversity for next week and going forward the rest of the season.
1: That Holmes young man, he's a good runner. I was listening to some of your broadcast, and for Fairmont Senior, they've got a good sophomore tailback coming up.
0: Oh, yeah. Well, the thing is, he was a receiver until about a week ago, and they moved him to running back, and he's got sprinter-like speed at 5'8", 160 pounds. And, again, without their quarterback, Anthony Smith, they just had to change everything they did, and he was very, very effective running the football. And, again, kept Fairmont Senior in this contest. He scored his first touchdown in the first quarter, and that tied the game at 7-7. And then he got a touchdown late in the second quarter, and it was 28-14 at the half. So it was a game, but the Hawks got the ball, came down the field, scored on their first possession of the third quarter, and that was a touchdown by senior Evan Toler. And then University, again, just kind of took control and, again, ran the ball very effective with catcher and Taylor. But you're right, Elijah Holmes, you know, a weapon has been utilized here the last couple of weeks. And even the bigger back, Rapchak, was pretty impressive. He ran the ball hard, really, really tough kid. And Fairmont Senior's got some size, decent offensive line. They managed to move the football with those two running backs. But University, just too much for them tonight.
2: All right, my friend. Good job. We'll talk again soon, okay?
0: All right, very good.
2: There you go. That's Kyle Wiggs, the voice of the Hawks of University High. Before we get back to the phones, we need to get you some Class Single A scores. Our scoreboard presented by Marshall University. Experience your Marshall moment. David.
1: All right, Fred, top team in Single A, the Wahama White Falcons are 5-0. Wahama continues to put up a lot of points. 63-21 was the win for Wahama over Wirt County in week number 5. Wahama now in every game has scored over 60 points, except for the opening week win over Ritchie County, when Wahama only scored 57.
2: Only
1: 57. Other finals, Tug Valley is 4-1. The Panthers, a 56-6 winner over Riverview. Tug taking that one at home. Number 4, Meadow Bridge, and number 6, Greenbrier West, both home winners and both scoring over 40 points in the victory. Meadow Bridge, a 41-16 win over Valley Wetzel. And the Cavaliers in Charmco, Greenbrier West beating Mann, 43-6. Number 8, Cameron, traveled to Tucker County and beat the Mountain Lions 42-6 in our Metro News Class A game of the week. Number 11, Wheeling Central, snaps the 3-game losing streak. The Maroon Knights win at Monroe Central, Ohio, 21-14. Number 12, Webster County is 3-2. The Highlanders, a 40-6 winner over Summers County. Number 14, Montcalm, shuts out Mountview, 56-0. The Rebels of Ritchie County are 2-2. Ritchie beating Magnolia 45-0. It was Clay Battelle winning an Army National Guard Gridiron Series game. The Seabees, a 17-point win at home over Gilmer County, 28-11. Pocahontas County is 2-3. The Warriors winning at Richwood, 28-14. Frontier, Ohio, a 9-point win over St. Mary's, 29-20. And Pendleton County is 2-2. The Wildcats travel to Tigard's Valley for a 54-6 win.
2: Back to the phones we go. Ethan Collins joins me now. And Ethan, nice win for the CBs tonight. Hello.
3: There we go.
2: There
3: sorry.
2: All right, sorry.
3: I was switching my audio source. There we go.
2: There you go.
3: Yeah.
1: Uh-oh. He switched it again.
2: He switched it completely off is what he did that time. All right, let's take a break.
1: All right, 28-11 was that final score. Clay Battelle over Gilmer County.
2: He's going to feel so bad. He's going to come back and say, my fault. It wasn't my fault. I wasn't touching anything. Take a break. We come back and we'll talk some more final scores and try and hook up with Ethan Collins again. 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
8: This is J.B. 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I'm J.B. 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Akers for West Virginia.
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1: Howdy. I always wanted to do that.
2: You did?
1: I don't know why.
2: You just did.
1: I know, but I don't know why.
2: Why not?
1: Why don't you do it? Come on, you do it for me.
2: Howdy. That was bad. Chris Lawrence just drove off the side of the road.
1: So did Ethan Collins. Hey, Ethan, by the way, buddy, what'd you do? Just kick us off completely or what?
3: Hey, guys. Chris George. I don't know if it's meant to come to me or not. But.
1: Well, I don't know. I cannot get Ethan Collins on at all tonight. Now, we'll take Chris. How's that? Chris, we said something earlier in the program tonight that I think best describes a number of what we're seeing in high-scoring ball clubs tonight. And, for example, take the Bridgeport Indians that you cover every week. And when we had the score, I said, is that all? They only scored that much? My goodness. What is it? What was the stat you had, Dave? Only one game this year they've scored
2: less than 60 points for Wahama.
1: And they scored, so Wahama.
2: They scored 57. But, hey, Bridgeport's right there.
1: Yeah.
2: We had looked at that. The 35 or the 20 points to Martinsburg was the fewest points until tonight, where Bridgeport only scored 49 to RCB.
1: And that's when I said,
2: yes.
1: Only?
2: Yes.
1: Yeah, 49-7 against a previously unbeaten ball club.
3: Yeah, good job tonight for Bridgeport. In fact, they did it without star running back Gavin Williams, who was held out tonight with a slight knee sprain. He'll be good to go next week. And they did it in the air. Can you believe that? Full moon Friday night, Bridgeport throws three touchdown passes in one game. A rarity. Gavin Williams, three touchdown passes in the air. Had one on the ground, and Gabe Martin ran for 115 yards as well. Bridgeport wins 49-7 despite a very good effort from Junior Smith, the talented wide receiver for RCB. The senior's been playing since his freshman year, had 119 yards receiving on the night, also had a touchdown run as well. So Bird came to play. It was a good game in the first quarter and a half, and then Bridgeport took over midway through the second quarter along the win 49-7.
1: Going up next.
3: I got a big one next week, guys. Real good Fort Hill, Maryland team. I did not catch the final. They were leading Hollidaysburg, PA, late in the fourth quarter. So that's probably going to be an undefeated Sentinel team for Fort Hill. They're looking to kind of get back at us from last year. That program in Maryland is similar to the Bridgeport program. They've won tons and tons of games, multiple state championships in the Class A class of Maryland. They're a AAA-sized school in West Virginia, so this is going to be a huge test. For Bridgeport next week, should be a great atmosphere over in Cumberland, and it's good to see these two fine programs far off yet again next week.
1: Yeah, no doubt about it. That's the kind of games you want to play. Hey, Chris, appreciate it, my friend. Yeah. We'll talk soon, okay?
3: Take care, guys.
1: There you go. Chad Ware joins me now, the Elkins Tigers. Man, nice win for Elkins tonight over a Philip Barber ball club that is struggling as of late, but still, you got to get ready for, and Elkins obviously did.
4: Yeah, it's a good win, Fred, for our guys tonight. You know, we had a focused, very motivated group of kids, and they were ready to play.
2: Had a nice job, really balanced offense and defense, or say offensive side, with running the football with Jaden Hatfield, throwing the football with Cyrus Gump. Talk about what you saw in Philip Barber defensively, where you could kind of go after the Colts both on the ground and through the air.
4: Yeah, you know, I mean, we are a wing T team, but if we can keep, you know, others off balance a little bit defensively, you know, we're going to do that. Obviously, Cyrus can throw the ball. He's a great high percentage passer. And, you know, they were just giving us some stuff that, you know, they're kind of crowding the box a little bit. So, you know, Coach Neff, my offensive coordinator, we went to the pass game a little bit and kind of put them on their heels. And then it really opened up the running lanes there for Jaden Hatfield.
1: Yeah, no doubt about it. What's coming up next now for the Elkins ball club?
4: We got to turn around, go and play a very improved, very tough Grafton Bearcat team next Friday night.
1: Okay, yeah, that's a ball club that you got to be ready for. Good win tonight for Grafton. They won that, yeah.
2: Yeah.
1: Yeah, they won tonight. Good win tonight. So we'll talk with you then, okay, Chad?
4: Sounds good. Thank you, guys, for all you do.
1: Thank you, buddy. Joey Cunningham joins me now. Ripley and Nitro. Man, the Vikings just keep winning.
5: Yeah, a great win tonight. You know, with Nitro coming in tonight, looked at their earlier games. We wasn't sure what version of the team we was going to get, but Ripley made it interesting, jumped out to a 14-0 lead really quick, but let Nitro kind of squeak back in and made it 14-13. And then after that, Ripley kind of pulled it together and put 49 on the board, and it was and the defense kind of clamped down and took care of business from there. So homecoming Hall of Fame night, great win for Ripley, stacking up to, I guess, 4-1 now.
2: And four games you've won in a row.

0: Talk about this little run Ripley's been on. They've gone through all of the hatchet games and the buck, and they've gone through all the different rivalry matchups, and now they get this win tonight. It's a nice month that Ripley's been on.
1: Oh, it's been great. I hear that it's one of those things that's bittersweet. It's like you lose that opening game, and now you just want it back because it just kind of keeps stinging because, you know, we kind of lost it right there with 1 minute to go in that game, and it was the first game of the season. But, yeah, they really turned it around. They've scored more points offensively, like, each week as it goes on. It seems to get better, you know, and they're finding their way. You know, they've got a good tailback and good running combination between the quarterback and the tailback. So Jordan Atkins added another 4 touchdowns tonight from his running back position, really establishing himself there. And Jackson Moore continues to do what he does as a senior quarterback. And there's just a lot of seniors on this team, a big offensive line. They're playing smart, consistent football. And, you know, it's exciting to see what they're going to do. We've got to travel up to Brooke next week and take on those guys there. I know they got another win tonight as well. So exciting to see what happens as the competition keeps getting a little bit better for Ripley.
2: Sounds good, Joy. We'll talk with you then. Okay, buddy?
1: Awesome, guys. Thank you.
2: There you go. That's Joy Cunningham, who does the voice for the Ripley Vikings, and as Dave said, they have now won 4 in a row. The West Virginia Governor's Highway Safety Program reminds you that texting while driving is not only dangerous, it's illegal in West Virginia. Phone down, eyes forward. Let's check some scores. Our scoreboard courtesy of Marshall University. Experience your Marshall moment, David.
0: All right, Fred, in Quad A, number 1 University High went on the road and won at Fairmont Senior tonight, 56-14. Hayden George, 2 receiving touchdowns. Brody Kaler found the end zone twice on touchdown runs. UHS is 5-0. Quad A, number 2, Morgantown is 4-0. The Mohegans a winner over Spring Mills, 49-20. Number 4, Martinsburg winning at Jefferson, the final 52-0. Boston Todd had really 2 receiving touchdowns, if you will. He caught 1 from his own quarterback, and he took back a pick 6 from the Jefferson quarterback. So a couple of touchdowns for Boston Todd tonight in that Martinsburg 52-0 win at Jefferson. Other finals in Quad A to tell you about on week number 5. It was Parkersburg getting a 69-20 win on the road at Riverside. And for Parkersburg, that's a couple of wins in a row. The Big Reds are now 3-2 on the season. Number 7, Cabell Midland, a 52-8 winner at Hurricane. Number 6, Huntington, a 50-15 victory in our Quad A game of the week. The Highlanders in Beckley beating number 5, Woodrow Wilson. And Preston winning for the first time. The Knights take care of East Fairmont 21-7. And St. Clairsville, Ohio, 42 points better than Wheeling Park. A tough night for the Patriots as Coach Dougherty's Wheeling Park team falls to 2-3 with a 49-7 loss at home. Or on the road, I should say. That was a road game for Wheeling Park tonight at St. Clairsville.
2: There you go. Before we take another break, let's go back to the phones real quick. Brian Bybee joins me now. Philip Barber against Elkins. All right, you know you know what's going on, Brian? I mean, was it four losses in a row now for the Colts?
3: Well, three, Fred.
2: Three.
3: They went through the gauntlet, and they've lost North Marion, Bridgeport, and Elkins. And again, you're punching up class, weight class every time. But
2: right.
3: Three great programs, and I'll tell you what, Chad Ware's got that team rolling. Then Elkins, the most talent I've seen up there in a long time, Fred. They're that good, and Philip Barber struggled tonight. They lost 48-14, and Hatfield had a day. I think he had 4 touchdowns and I think 154 yards on the ground. And Colts just couldn't get anything going tonight. And now I will say this, Fred. You know, Philip Barber last year they were 2-0, and they started that gauntlet again. They lost to Bridgeport last year. They lost to North Marion, but they beat Elkins. So you know. Now you're getting into a stretch of schedule where you're starting to finally going to play a double-A school. Next Friday, South Harrison. So I know the Colts are going to regroup and look to get back on the right track and, get ready for the second half of the season.
2: All right, my friend. What do you got coming up next, you say?
3: We'll be at South Harrison next Friday night.
2: Okay.
0: It's a good game.
2: Oh, that'd be a good game, yeah. So South Harrison got a really nice win tonight, scored a lot of points tonight. So we'll see what happens. Hey, buddy, we appreciate it as always, and we'll talk with you then, okay?
3: All right, guys. Take care.
2: Another big win tonight by the Cavaliers of Greenbrier West. Mike Goddard joins us now. And Mike, big win over the Man Hillbillies.
4: Yeah, we had a very efficient night, Fred. I thought the offense really clicked tonight. Rushed 37 times for 350 yards. Ben Butler, young man that I keep mentioning to you guys every week, only 11 carries tonight, but 110 yards. He had two touchdown runs. The defense really stepped up tonight against man. They had 30 carries for 35 yards on the night. And we just did a really good job of executing offensively, getting stops on defense, and the special teams were effective too. Butler had a 74-yard kickoff return to start the second half, but slid in at the one there to try to help a teammate get an opportunity to score, which he did. And that's all you can ask for. You get kids playing for each other and buying into what you're doing. You're really building something special, and I think we're doing that with a pretty young group.
0: Talk about this Greenbrier West team, too, because last year was kind of an up-and-down season for the Cavaliers. You've got some new players out there. You talk about Ben Butler. You talk about him each week. Tell me what kind of runner he is, because he's kind of stepped into that stable of Greenbrier West running backs, 110 yards tonight, two touchdowns. What are you getting out of Ben Butler week after week?
4: Well, you're getting a consistent running attack out of Ben. He's a slasher. I mean, he does a nice job. If there's any kind of penetration, he can really get into a jump cut and get his shoulder square, and he's got great acceleration. I think Coach Vaughn has done a great job of keeping like a big workload off of him. He's only carried between 11 and 17 times in all five games, so I'm not taxing him as a runner. But, man, he gives us a lot of output, and he finds the end zone.
2: All right, my friend. Hey, appreciate it, Mike, as always, and we'll talk moving forward, okay?
4: Okay. Thank you, guys.
2: There you
4: go. Have a
2: good night. There you go. That's Mike Goddard, who is with the Greenbrier West Cavaliers. By the way, if you go to our scoreboard, WVUMetroNews.com, all scores are final except here's where I throw it out there and let my game night listeners help us out. I need the score, if it's final, of Westside Shady Spring. Westside Shady Spring, the last score we had was 28-18 in the fourth with Westside leading. I know Shady jumped out like to a 12-0 lead, but we showed 28-18. If that game is final,
0: let us know.
2: Yep. Let us know. My here we go. Well, it's out there anyway. My cell number.
0: Oh, no.
2: Everybody knows my cell number. Text me and I'll put it on. Okay?
0: That's a good way to do it. That's not going to tell you. You already know it.
2: If you know it, and if you don't know it,
0: ask somebody. They probably do.
2: They probably do. And if you don't know it, you probably didn't need to in the first place. Right?
0: Yeah.
2: Because everybody knows it. When it comes to technology, CityNet connects, protects, and perfects. Game night coming back.
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0: The voice of Charleston, 580 WCHS. 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
7: 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To the phones, head coach Billy Seals of the Huntington Highlanders. First of all, I know you're not on the bus, right?
8: Yes, sir, we are.
7: You are?
8: I am on the bus, yes, sir. What's good for the soldiers, good for the general.
9: But the general's got a bad wing.
7: Yeah, but does the real general know you're on the bus? That's what I want to know.
8: Who would that be?
7: Come on. Yeah, you're a lot of things, but you're not dumb, buddy. we all know who that is. Anyway, let's go on.
8: Absolutely.
7: I was listening to parts of your game as I was getting ready for game night tonight. I thought you guys got out to really, and you might not agree with me, but I thought you got out to the start that you needed to get out to on the road, Billy.
8: Yeah, absolutely. I mean, we should be used to playing on the road at this point since we haven't had a home game yet. But, you know, I thought we came out and played really well in the first half. I thought offensively we were efficient. Defensively, we created some turnovers there in the first half, gave our offense a short field. And, you know, we blocked two punts there in the first half. So anytime you can, you know, play like that and get up 28-0, you know, you feel good about the way you play. And, you know, we had a kind of a slow start in the third quarter, and but give Beckley some credit there. They came out and did some different things. But proud of our guys, and winning's never easy at Woodrow, and, you know, we're just, you know, happy to get another win.
9: So you've won three games.

0: games in a row on the road. If you were going to handicap this Huntington team after the first four games, 5 weeks into the season, three road wins. Tell me what you think about, what comes to your mind when you think about this team?
1: Well, I think we're getting better. Pretty young football team. We've kind of had some injury bugs hit us a little bit, so we've kind of had to move some guys around, three starters out tonight that, made us move some pieces of the puzzle. But just continuing to work hard and get better. And, they love being around each other. We love being around them. And, I'm excited for them just to continue to get better and see where we end up. And, obviously I come back to work Monday and clean up some things that we didn't do so well tonight.
2: Billy, let's take George Rogers Clark out of the equation. A little different animal. Those young men are from Kentucky. But in the three games since then, you've given up 15, 18, 15. Going in, did you feel good about your defensive side of the ball?
1: I thought we had some pieces to be good. Our biggest question mark was how good were we going to be up front on the defensive line. And, we lost three starters from a really good group last year, especially our two defensive ends with Max Bourne and Braxton Mount. And, that was the question mark. We thought we were pretty solid at linebacker and, on the back half. We were getting better there with some young guys back there. But, anytime you can hold opponents to, 18, 15, 15, got opportunity to win a lot of games. And, we've got to continue to get better. And, the most important thing for us is, we've done that without Elias King, who is probably one of the premier defensive players in the state. So there's some guys who've played, picked up the pace and played pretty well for us in his absence.
0: You excited to be home next weekend?
1: Oh, amen. I'm telling you, buddy, I'm tired of being on a bus. If we can get some money at Huntington High, I'd like to be able to just land somewhere in the chopper and get back to Huntington High and get back a little quicker. But, be glad to be home next week. I know our school and our community is excited about us finally being home and an opportunity to, kind of be at the home confines. And we typically play really well up on the hill.
2: Wait a minute. We started this conversation, Billy Seals, by you saying what's good for the soldiers is good for the general. There's not a helicopter in the world big enough to get all of Huntington High on. Come on, man.
1: Well, I changed my tune after being on this bus about 15 minutes here.
2: You still got a little injury.
0: He's thinking about the general is what he's doing. I got to answer.
2: Right. Here's one thing, though, that you have to think about, and I know you guys don't move but one game ahead, and that's the way you have to play this game. But after Capital being at home next week, you got to go on the road again. So just don't get too used to it, okay?
1: Yeah, we're not. I don't know who set that schedule. One or two things. Either my AD hates my guts.
2: He does.
1: Which is probably he probably does. Or I'm pretty stupid, which is probably pretty accurate, too. So it's one of the two.
2: Hey, you remind me a lot of Chris Beck from Williamstown High School. We were talking about last week about how good his special teams played in their game last week. And I said, what's been the turnaround in your special teams? And he said, I got real smart before the season started, and I knew I had to do it, and I just bit the bullet, and I fired my special teams coach. And he said, after I fired myself because I didn't know what I was doing and spread it around, we're pretty good on special teams.
1: Yeah,
2: so.
1: I get it. The less I do, the better we are. I can tell you that right now.
2: Hey, Billy, safe travels, my friend. Great win tonight on the road at Beckley, and best of luck the rest of the way, okay?
1: Thank you, gentlemen.
0: Thanks, Coach.
2: We appreciate you. There you go. Head Coach Billy Seals of the Huntington Highlanders. We go now to Craig Dutton of North Marion and Lincoln. Boy, what a shootout and what a game, Craig.
3: It was. And wondering if Lincoln was going to be able to put together a strategy after winning over Nicholas County at home last week, and if they were going to maintain that mentality of the practices following the Grafton loss. They did that this week. They always had a hard time getting a good start on offense and making up on special teams. They had three huge special teams plays tonight. And at one point in the end of the third quarter with 2:17 left, Lincoln had a 40-27 lead on North Marion. And North Marion, give all credit to Brian Poindexter. He had a historic night out of the backfield, 24 carries, 310 yards, three touchdowns. Connor Rice matched him with 29 carries, 163 yards, and two touchdowns. but those special teams plays kept Lincoln in. We saw tonight a blocked field goal for a return for a touchdown, an onside kick return by North Marion, returned by Brody Anderson for 49 yards and a score, and a blocked punt that led to a three-yard touchdown for Connor Rice this evening. The biggest thing was it's the rushing defense for Lincoln. They allowed in total 522 yards, 316 of it on the ground, 207 in the air, as Lincoln put on the ground 302 yards total. Oh, actually, got 149 yards on the ground, 153 in the air. And honestly, the funniest sequence in this game, Fred and Dave, came between the 251 mark and the 217 mark in the third quarter. It was 26-14. North Marion scores on a 34-yard run by Brian Poindexter to make it 26-20. Lincoln's still up by six, and then with 2:36 to go, a 67-yard touchdown run, first play from scrimmage by Connor Rice. Well, it's followed up by another first play from scrimmage by Brian Poindexter, 2:22 to go. That made it 33-27, Lincoln, and then that's when they attempt the onside attempt, and Brody Anderson returns it for 47 yards to give Lincoln the 13-point lead. Poindexter scores on a touchdown pass by Colson Brown, and then in the final 10 seconds, Colson Brown finds Jacob Kucich. The first player not to be involved was Brian Poindexter on that in the game tonight for North Marion, and they kick the extra point to take the 41-40 win tonight over Lincoln. That was a good warning sign for North Marion, what they need to work on. Same for Lincoln. I think it only could be up from here if Lincoln maintains that mentality that they want to be hungry the rest of the way out.
2: And that they can play with just about anybody, because North Marion's a very good football team, Greg.
3: They were very good tonight. And you can't say that against them. Poindexter is one of the top backs in AAA. And for Lincoln to be able to keep up with him for most of the game, I think that says a lot. But there's a few tweaks you need to make, because Lincoln thought they had the stop they needed in the last minute. They had to punt the ball away after a good couple called timeouts by Darren Hayes, and they just could not move the ball, and it was a good opportunity for Colson Brown to take over, because I knew Poindexter was winded at that point. It was good resilience by the Huskies to back up. Poindexter has been doing all the work all season for him.
2: All right, my friend. Good job as always. We appreciate it. We'll talk with you soon. Let's go now to Fred Persinger II, Huntington, and Beckley. Beckley's problem, and you and I talked about it earlier today. Well, number one, you play a very, very good team in the Huntington Highlanders, but I thought Beckley's problem, there's a difference between a slow start and a no start, and you got a no start tonight offensively.
4: Yeah, we did, but at the end of the day, you looked at the total numbers, Beckley outgained Huntington. They lose 50-15. The problem that happened to Beckley tonight, two interceptions, two fumbles, two block punts. And you can't do that against a team like, a good team like Huntington. I mean, you can't turn the ball over. You can't have things like block punts happen and things like that. And Beckley struggled a little bit, get going early. They were down 28-0 because of the slow start that the Flying Eagles got. But give credit to Huntington. I mean, they have a sophomore quarterback, Reed Hickiff. Tonight tied a school record, 5 touchdown passes in the game, but he was just 10 of 18 passing for 144 yards. We got 5 touchdowns, so he tied a school record for that. For Beckley, I didn't think we would have a game this year where Beckley would throw the ball close to 40 times, but we did tonight. Gage Price, 23 of 39 passing, 228 yards, did have 2 interceptions. Beckley couldn't get the running game going. It was just another struggle, and really Beckley has got to look and see now, because Beckley now 3-2. We are back at home next week for homecoming to take on Winfield. Huntington now 3-1. They're at home next week against Capital. But Beckley, in the last two games, have been outscored 105-34.
2: That's not good. That is not good at all.
4: No, and it doesn't get any easier for Beckley. I mean, you've got Winfield next week. Then you've got Cabell Midland, who's playing well. Then you got to go to Princeton. Then you still have GW on the schedule as well. So, it's definitely a tough stretch for Beckley coming up, but they have got to bounce back, and I think they will. They're a good ball club. They're better than what we've seen over the last couple of weeks. They've just got to find a way to get it put together. Let's hope they can do that before next week.
2: All right, my friend. Oh, my son. Not my friend. Well, you're my friend, too. All right, my son. All right, good job, buddy. We'll talk again, okay?
4: All right. Thank you, man.
2: There you go. That's Fred Persinger II. Joe Picado joins me now. And, Joe, you saw a good one.
5: Was a good one, and a good defensive performance from the Bluefield Beavers as they defeat Independence by the final of 22-13, and I saw Bluefield in their last game when they their last loss when they fell to Princeton back in week two, and defensively this team has made some very significant improvements, and I think Freddie Simon left that game tonight knowing that his squad has really turned a corner defensively, and it's a big win for the Beavers as they take this one by 9 points.
2: There you go. What do you take away from that? We knew Freddie Simon after talking with him on Wednesday night on our show that he had his team. He thought coming back the way he wanted it. He's played some tough opponents, but he felt really good about this ball club. Where do you see John Lilly's ball club and the fact that next week they play their final home game of the season? They're on the road the rest of the year.
5: Yeah, there's no question that's a challenge that I don't think anybody or any other team in the state has with seven road games and two at home. So certainly that's a big challenge. I do think that, Independence has some room for improvement in some areas, and I'm sure that the coaching staff will look at those. I think, tonight in this game for Bluefield, you had to be very impressed with what they were able to do after their starting running back. One of their starting running backs, and Willis Wilson, was lost to injury in the first quarter. Doesn't appear to be a significant injury. May miss some time, but the hope is that he can return in a couple of weeks. And they were able to rotate a number of different receivers and a number of different running backs into the backfield. Three different players scored touchdowns for the Beavers. So very good performance for the Beavers tonight.
0: What did you see from the quarterback battle? I mean, this was one of the better quarterback battles in the state between Bluefield and Independence. How'd those young men stack up?
5: Pretty well. Both had two touchdown passes. Speaking of Brock Green for Independence and Max Simpson for Bluefield, the two touchdown connections for Independence were Green to Carson Treadway. Touchdown passes, one coming in the second quarter, one coming in the third quarter. And Simpson was very efficient for Bluefield. They didn't have to throw the ball deep a lot. And to be honest, when they got up 22-7 after scoring on their opening possession of the third quarter, it was a very run-heavy game plan for the Beavers after getting up by 15 points. But Simpson was very effective. Bluefield, there was one turnover in the passing game. It was on a Hail Mary late in the half that Independence was able to collect. Independence actually won the turnover battle 2-0, but in the end, the Bluefield defense really stood tall late in the fourth quarter to see the game out.
2: All right, buddy, safe travels back north, and we'll talk soon, okay?
5: Sounds good. Thanks, guys.
2: Thank you, buddy. That's Joe Brocato. This is head coach Freddie Simon of the Bluefield Beavers, just talking about the game. And, Freddie, you got to be pleased with the outcome of this one, buddy.
6: You better believe it. It was very nice to win, and good test for our players after the first two games. Want to see how much we had improved, both mentally and with discipline and all that. And very proud of the situation and how it worked out.
0: What have been some of the keys? Obviously, the slow start to Bluefield. Now you've won three games in a row. What's been the key over the last 3 weeks to get this thing pointed back in the right direction?
6: I think all of our coaches being demanding and staying on them and pushing them in the right direction and not letting up, and that'll be a key that we've got to continue the rest of the year. Like I said, we lost a couple of tough games early and learned a lot of good lessons, learned about our personnel and had to make a couple of changes there, and it's worked out for us so far.
2: You know, that's the tough thing. You want to play as good a schedule, as tough a schedule as you can find out. And sometimes you take it on the chin, like with Ridgeview. I thought you were going to get a bigger struggle from them, but you got all you wanted from Graham, and Graham knocked off Princeton tonight. And then, of course, Princeton beat you by 2 points. So you play a tough schedule. You learn more about, I think, a team than you do when you win.
6: That's all for these teams in the state. Quit getting an easy schedule. Find, you play a tough schedule, you figure out a way to get better, you've got to grind that out. And I don't think pressure builds champions. I've always believed in that, and it's worked out for us so far.
0: What do you got coming up, this next opponent out of Virginia, to try to get this to four wins in a row?
6: George Wythe, real good double-A team down in Virginia. Don't know much about him right now. I haven't kept up with him now. Fritz keeps up with all that stuff. He knows who's got what record and all that. But they had a lot of talent on the team last year, and that's what we'll have to take care of is the talent coming in. But, again, we got them at home.
2: There you go. And again, I don't know what they did tonight. Coming into tonight's game, they were 1-3. So they were playing Rural Retreat, and that's tough to say if you're a play-by-play guy.
0: Yeah, it's like shoulder surgery.
2: Do you know anything about Rural Retreat?
6: They're like a rival. So I know last year I watched film on before we played them, and they both battle each other. So I don't know who won the game.
2: I don't have that yet.
6: But it's a rival, kind of like us and Graham and us and Princeton, so it's the same situation.
2: There you go. All right, my friend. Well, best of luck to you. Good news is you get them at Grant. You get them at Mitchell Stadium the next week, and you know, you still got, I'm telling you, you look down through your schedule, and you know, you just got to be ready to play every week.
6: Well, we will be, and you know, yeah. We've got that one. Nicholas County comes in. We got to go to Fairmont, which is going to be a long trip, and they got enough talent to beat you, so that'll be a nice one. And got to go to Greenbrier East, so I know the toughness of the schedule, but again, I'm so happy tonight to finally beat a tough team, Bluefield Beaver style, and I think this will catapult us in the right direction from here on out. And appreciate Joe Bacala coming down here. What a trip he took, and it's nice to see him on the sideline.
2: There you go, buddy. Hey, always a pleasure, Freddie. We'll talk again soon, my friend, okay?
6: Thank you, guys. Appreciate all you do.
2: There you go. That's head coach Fred Simon of the Bluefield Beavers. Yeah, I was wanting a Rural Retreat. I probably, if I had that game, they're probably the Rangers, you know,
0: yeah,
2: or something like
0: Rural Retreat
2: Rural
0: Rangers.
2: Retreat Rangers or something. I just call them Triple R.
0: There you go. Ooh. Yeah, I like that. But what if they're not the Rangers?
2: They would be when I did it, you know. By the way, we need to take a break. But before we do, I put out that thing. Hey, we needed the Shady Springs Horn. We got it like immediately. And John Paul Lusk from down in Wyoming County. And he sent me a message on Facebook. And he said, hey, anytime you need anything from Wyoming County School, just let me know. He said, I always get out of band practice, and I put the games up, and I'll find out the scores for you, I promise. So, good for you, John Paul Lusk. I appreciate it, my friend.
0: Westside won that one 28-18 over Shady.
2: They did indeed. All scores are final, by the way. Got a break to take. 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
13: This is J.B. Akers, your delegate in the 55th District in Kanawha County. We know how polarizing politics has become. More than ever, we need common sense leaders in government who focus on what really matters to you and your family. I've built a record on being that kind of person. Whether it's initiatives to protect children or legislation to help local small businesses thrive, I work on what you care about. It's what I care about, too.

0: I'm J.B. Akers, and I will be honored to again have your vote in November and work together to make our local government a positive example of something to be proud of. Paid for by J.B. Akers for West Virginia.
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6: 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To the phones we go. We welcome in our ZMM Scholar Athlete of the Week, Mr. Jackson Black, Jackson Slack. You said Blacker. You just threw me off. Jackson Slack of South Charleston High School. Jackson, welcome in, my friend.
7: What's up?
6: Hey, buddy. Nice win tonight for the Black Eagles.
7: Thank you.
8: Yeah, you get that victory 58-7 over Capital. South Charleston now 4-1, ranked number 5 in AAA. You are our Scholar Athlete of the Week. Talk about what's been going right with South Charleston this year. You kind of anchor the line play, and what's been going right at 4-1?
7: Yes, sir. I mean, like, we've just, like, we've really, like, taken, like, a mentality of just, like, being, like, as physical as we can on the line. And, like, we know, like, teams are going to load the box up on us and stuff, but we really don't care. And, like, we're just, like, controlling on what we can control. And we're just trying to be as physical as we can. I think that, like, we got most of our success from that.
6: You've been academic All-American several times through your career. Let's talk about the academics part. A 4.0-plus student at South Charleston High School. You've got a lot of honors classes, college-level courses. What pushes young Jackson Slack to do all of this?
7: I mean, I just try to better myself and try to challenge myself. I like, I really like just hard, like being a hard worker and trying to better myself at what I do and like what I can do for my future. And I mean, I just try to do what's best for me.
8: You want to be an engineer, I would imagine, pre-engineering academy at South Charleston High School. You seem to really enjoy the science and math aspect. What is it about engineering that you'd like to see as your career path?
7: It's really cool. Like, there's a lot of math, but I mean, I personally think that I like math more than a lot of other subjects. But, I mean, it's just cool to see, like, how many different fields of engineering there is and, like, how many opportunities I can have in that field.
6: You know, Jackson, there's no secret. You know, you play for South Charleston High School, and when you guys are out there on the field, to all of the youngsters, the younger football players that come to watch you play, you're stars to them.

There's just no doubt about that. What motivates you, as I read here and the information that we've provided, what motivates you to want to be a coach to these younger athletes that you spend your time doing now?

0: I played on the defensive line too, and I played D end and D tackle by freshman and sophomore year.
1: How big are you now?
0: I'm a 5'10", 255 right now.
1: Okay, you can handle your yourself out there, right?
0: Yeah.
2: You prefer the pass block that goes for the long touchdown pass, or the run block that springs the tailback for a long run?
0: I have to say the run blocking, because I mean, like, it's just like you have to move another man against his own will, and that really just. I just love trying to do that for my team.
1: Okay, we both, Dave and I both have known Donnie for a long, long time. So, spill the beans here. What's practice like for South Charleston's Black Eagles?
0: Oh, I mean, it's really, like, relentless. And, I mean, like, we never stop. It's definitely, like, we try to better ourselves every single day. And we try to take each day one at a time and just try to make every single day better than the last, really.
2: How far is South Charleston going to go this year?
0: I think we'll definitely make the playoffs, and I think that we can definitely make a deep run in the playoffs, and I really think that we could be a state championship team.
1: Yeah, you got St. Albans left, then you got Riverside. Those are very, very close to South Charleston. Then you have to travel to Spring Valley, and then you get Princeton at home for the last game of the regular season. Schedule kind of shapes up nicely for you guys.
0: Yes, sir. Yeah, I mean... We have a bye week in between that too, so I mean it'll definitely help our players get rested, especially after like just the mid year and like just like all those little injuries and stuff. But yeah, I mean it should be fun going against those teams in the second half of the year.
2: Does the bye week, is that a chance for Coach Mays to kind of calm it down a little bit?
0: Yeah, for sure. Like I mean, we'll definitely go more in depth on stuff, and we'll definitely try to. Better ourselves, especially like what we do. And I mean, we'll definitely install some plays to go against the team next week, and we'll definitely watch film on that team after a bye week.
1: All right, buddy. Great job. You'll receive something very nice in the mail from our sponsors, ELMM Architects and Engineers. And I appreciate your time tonight, and best of luck the rest of the football season, okay?
0: Yes, sir. Thank you. I appreciate it.
1: There you go. That's Jackson Slack from South Charleston High School. ZMLM, Scholar Athlete of the Week, presented by the Aeterna Group's design experts here in West Virginia, ZMLM Architects and Engineers and Omni Architects. To the phone we stay. He's a good friend of mine. I haven't talked to him in a long time. An official.
2: Uh-oh.
1: Hello.
2: Sounds like the door's open.
1: Is the door open? What are you doing, John? It's John Beard, by the way. What's the noise, man?
3: I'm actually in my car right now. I just got back from a football game, actually.
1: Yeah, okay. Point Pleasant and Lincoln County. And on my call screener,
3: yes, sir.
1: It says an official that wants to report what he saw. What did you see?
3: Saw a very, very good contest tonight between two really good competitive football teams. I like to try to compare this game to a book that I like to have read called A Tale of Two Cities. I'd like to call it A Tale of Two Halves, because tonight Lincoln County was hosting their homecoming game against Point Pleasant, and it was a tale of two halves. Lincoln County came out and smacked Point Pleasant in the mouth early, got two early scores to go up 14-0. And they were thinking all the momentum was on their side. And right before the half, Point Pleasant ended up getting a score with about probably 3 minutes left to make it 14-7. And that was the halftime score. Second half came out, and all of a sudden, Point Pleasant decided they wanted to play smash mouth football. And they came back and ended up... cutting it to 20-14 late in the fourth quarter, and then after they got a fourth down stop, they ran a 69-yard play up the left sideline to get it within first down and 10 at the 11-yard line. And after that, it took them 2 to 3 plays to get into the end zone and they got the extra point to take the 1-point lead of 21-20. And Lincoln County had one last chance to try to drive it down the field, but they ran to a bus on defense for Point Pleasant. They tried

0: to throw football, and it just they never could get a completion. So they got a big fourth down stop, and Point Pleasant took a knee a couple of times to run out the clock for a final score of Point Pleasant 21, Lincoln County 20.
1: All right. Good job. By the way, John, does your car make that noise all the time?
0: I've got a malfunction in my vehicle. It's an older vehicle.
1: Yeah. Well, it's got a pretty nice noise, whatever it is. Oh, it stopped. No, it didn't.
0: Hey, Fred, Dave, I wanted to pass along your unsolved mystery. I found out the rural retreat is called the Indians.
1: Oh, thank you. Thank you. R-R-I.
2: That doesn't help you at all.
1: No, the rural retreat Indians. That's not even... That's not.
2: No.
1: That's the double R-I is what that is. All right.
0: And they actually end up losing to George Wythe 26-21.
1: Okay. Well, hey, I appreciate that information. I'm sure Freddie Simon will as well. Hey, John, thank you, buddy. Call anytime, okay?
0: Absolutely. And by the way, congratulations on your 25th season.
2: Thank you.
0: That's a major milestone. And we appreciate all you do for the state of West Virginia.
1: Thank you, partner.
2: We appreciate people like yourself.
1: Yeah, we do indeed. Appreciate
2: officiating
1: you, John.
2: And calling in after the game.
1: Thank you, sir. We'll talk soon, okay?
0: Sounds good. See you, Fred.
1: There you go.
2: Thank you.
1: John Chalvin joins me now. John, the Big Reds of Parkersburg. I think you got a nice win tonight,
3: yes,
1: buddy.
3: Yeah, it was good. I think one of the things the Big Reds were concerned about is if they could maintain their defensive and offensive output, but mainly defensive from the Parkersburg South game last week, which is always a big game for both teams. And now they wanted to see how they react to Riverside, and they had another fantastic ball game, obviously put up a lot of points. And their quarterback, Noah Smith, threw four touchdown passes in the ball game. And Alex Greer, who has switched to running back, ran for one touchdown among the touchdowns Big Red scored. So it was one of those ball games that Big Red's got on top early. And that to me, has been the real success here of late. The Big Red's getting on top, not having to play from behind. And it made a big difference again tonight. So the Big Reds get to one game over 500, and they have the challenge of facing George Washington next Friday night. So, again, it doesn't get any easier, but the Big Reds will come right back to Kanawha County to take on George Washington on Friday and see how they stack up. That will be a real measure from the beginning of the season to this point to see how the Big Reds have improved and how they'll take on this George Washington Patriot team.
1: Yeah, I just looked ahead at your next four games. Don't do it, okay?
3: Yeah.
1: Hey, I'm what? GW.
3: Okay, thank you.
1: GW, Huntington, Cabell Midland,
3: yeah.
1: Herbert Hoover, and then you got Oak Hill coming to your place the last week of the regular season. So, like you said, doesn't get any easier, buddy.
3: Oh, no, absolutely not. That's what you get in the MSAC, and you get it with the scheduling too, but you know, I really don't think anybody will feel sorry for me or the team.
1: No, Parkersburg's been on top for we all know about Parkersburg. Ain't no question. That's always one. That's one of the premier programs in the state, and everybody's going to fall on tough times. But with that said, you know, your record now is what?
2: 3-2.
3: 3-2.
1: You're in the playoffs now.
2: Yeah, one of the great stories, probably, I think, is Parkersburg making the switch at quarterback midway through the year, and how Noah Smith and Alex Greer taking on the new role, how that is, I believe, has completely flipped this season for Parkersburg on its head, moving Noah Smith to quarterback.
3: Yeah, absolutely. And my partner, Mike Hayden, who's sitting here in the car with me, but he's not making any noise.
1: No, so he's asleep. Come on. We know Mike.
3: Yeah. Yeah, I know.
4: Fred, yes. I'm listening to all this, and I'm taking notes.
1: You can't write in the dark, Mike. I don't want to talk about it. Mike, that's a good friend right there.
4: I wrote in the dark for a long time.
1: Mike Hayden, a good friend, real good friend of Mike. You guys, you have fun on the road, and that's good to hear. And
3: hell yeah.
1: Good news for the Big Reds. I mean, it's, again, tough schedule remaining. However, you are in Class Quad A. There's 20 teams, top 16 make it. You know, you're in the playoffs, I think, right now. You're probably going to be on the road unless you win a

0: one or two of those big games you got coming up. You get a bunch of points, but we'll see how it goes. GW is the first one up next. See what happens next week, okay?
1: Yeah, take them one at a time, as they say.
0: That's what they say. That's what Mike always said after they woke
1: him
0: up.
1: Yeah, Mike always said that.
0: Yeah, Mike always said that.
1: That's how I learned it. Yeah, exactly.
0: We'll talk to you guys later. Thank you, buddy.
1: Okay, thank you.
2: Take care.
0: There you go. That's Mike Hayden, John Chalvin, the voices of the Big Reds of Parkersburg. Hey, before or after the game, go for good times. Go for GoMart. We're back after this.
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2: 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To the phones, the Wahama White Falcons once again had trouble scoring tonight. Michael Sussman joins me. Michael talks about it. I don't know what. If James Toth can't find a better offense, he ought to do something else, you know? Hello?
3: Michael. Yeah, me, Fred.
2: I got you, Michael. I said if James Toth cannot find a better offense, he needs to change jobs, you know?
3: I mean, I don't think he needs to do that anytime soon. He's got that thing rolling.
2: Boy, he does.
3: Fourth week in a row, they've scored over 60.
2: Yeah. Well, you know, you look back, they really were shortchanged the first game of the season. They only scored 57.
3: Right.
2: That's amazing. That's amazing. Talk to me, and of course, I've seen James Toth's ball club many times in the playoffs, but what's he doing anything different this year? Obviously not, except winning. But describe that offense for folks that might not have seen the White Falcons play.
3: This year, they really got the passing game rolling more so than in past years. I think when we first started broadcasting there, when this run started in the last 5 years, 47-3 going into this year, at first it was Sawyer Van Meter, our big quarterback, and a lot of inside run with him. And then it became a Connor Lambert-centered program with a lot of talent around those guys. But a lot of it was about jet sweeps. It was about the outside run game. And this team can do those things, but they can also throw the heck out of the football. Tonight, Trey Simpkins, 4 passing touchdowns, 263 yards. Those are unofficial stats. Had 118 yards as a rusher, scored 3 times there. And then he's got a downfield threat in Cooper Roush that had 150 receiving yards, 2 touchdowns. Went up and mossed a guy there in the second quarter, just one-on-one ball. Went up and took it. So I think you're seeing a more balanced offense this year, and one that's like it's putting up the numbers that you've seen in past years, but it's even more visually pleasing in a way.
4: So coming into the year was 47-3. So now with the 5 wins, you're up to 52-3, or was that 47 including this season?
3: But I'd have to check that out. That math is not my strong suit. What I do know is that it was 4 years in a row without losing a regular season game going into this year.
4: Gotcha.
2: Yes,
4: gotcha.
2: That is amazing. They've outscored their first 5 opponents 308-64. They're stuck on 63 or something. I mean, they scored 57, 63, 63, 62, 63. Wow.
4: And they have maybe what I think is one of the more complete two-way players in the state. Our friend from high school sports line, Rezin Stitt. He's, what, a senior now this year, and he just continues to make a ton of tackles and score a lot of touchdowns.
3: Yeah, Rezin Stitt, he's fun to watch. Just, on a precautionary basis, they kept him out tonight. He's going to be good to come back later in the season, just a little bit of a lingering hamstring problem. But he's looked great throughout the season. 25 carries, 312 yards, 5 touchdowns as a rusher. They've gotten him involved, dumping it to him out of the backfield. A couple touchdowns, 110 yards there. And he's the type of guy that he can take over a game. And he's a great open field tackler. He plays across from his brother, D'Angelo Thompson. They're both outside linebackers. And they just cover so much space. You really can't get to the edge against this defense.
2: Well, the only bad thing about Wahama now, they've got 5 games remaining, and 4 of the 5 are on the road.
3: Yeah, it was an interesting schedule. 4 home games, 6 road games. I will say the home game that is going to be later this year, it's against Frankfurt, right. The number one team, the back-to-back champs. At a double-A later on this season. But you can't look ahead. You got a trip to Tyler next. They won tonight. And it was a pretty competitive ball game last year against the Knights. So

0: I think it'll be fun the rest of the way, but you're right. Really going to put the miles on as you do in the LKC.
1: All right, buddy. We appreciate you, Michael. We'll talk again soon, okay?
0: Yes, sir. Thank you, guys.
1: There you go. That's Michael Sussman and the voice of the White Falcons of Wahama. That's amazing when you start adding up those scores. 308-64. Offensively, they're pretty good.
2: And they're very balanced. They can run and throw this year. Really balanced offense for Coach Toth. And it'd be fun to see how deep Wahama can go as one of the kind of the bellwether programs in that single-A side of football.
1: Well, he mentioned, Michael Sussman mentioned the Frankfort Falcons coming up for the White Falcons of Wahama in a couple of weeks or so, their final home game of the regular season coming up. And the Frankfort Falcons are continuing to win. We check our AAA scoreboard presented by Marshall University. 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
2: All right, Fred, thank you. Number six in AAA, the Bridgeport Indians at home. 49-7 winner over Robert C. Byrd, the second-ranked Flying Eagles, losing for the first time. Bridgeport offensively had three passing touchdowns in the win. Number 15, Chapmanville, fell at home to AA number 3, Williamstown. The Yellow Jackets, an 8-point winner, 34-26. Number 3, Princeton, losing for the first time this year. The Graham, Virginia G-Men beating the Tigers 27-14. Number 4, North Marion, scores late at home to beat AA number 11, Lincoln, 41-40. Brian Poindexter over 300 yards rushing and three touchdowns for the Huskies. Number 5, South Charleston is 4-1. The Black Eagles, a 51-point home win over Capital, 58-7. Metro News Class AAA Game of the Week. Number 7, Elkins, a 48-14 home win over Philip Barber. Jaden Hatfield, 4 rushing touchdowns in that Tigers win. Number 16, Shady Spring, dropped at home by AA West Side, the 8th-ranked Renegades, a 10-point win, 28-18. Number 9, Ripley has won 4 in a row. Jordan Atkins, 4 rushing touchdowns, and the Vikings topple Nitro, 49-13. Number 10, John Marshall is 4-1. The Monarchs, a 3-point winner over Parkersburg South, 27-24. The Monarchs get the win. Dalton Cooper, 3 rushing touchdowns at home. Number 12, Kaiser over Hampshire, 44-12. Brooke, a winner at Beaver Creek, Ohio, 33-20. Point Pleasant comes from behind in the second half to beat Lincoln County, 21-20. Nicholas County doubles up Oak Hill, 28-14. Spring Valley is 2-3. The Wolves win tonight over St. Albans, 48-7. And Winfield evening its record at 2-2. The Generals over Greenbrier East, 54-7.
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2: 32 straight wins for the Frankfort Falcons. Top-ranked team in AA, a winner tonight over Northern Garrett, Maryland, 37-13. Number 2, Sissonville, Cooper Nooney, a 98-yard fumble recovery for a touchdown. And Sissonville wins at home, beating Ravenswood 42-14. Metro News Class AA game of the week. Number 13, Bluefield, has won 3 in a row. The Beavers stop Independence 22-13. Both quarterbacks for the Patriots and the Beavers with 2 touchdown passes. Brock Green and Max Simpson each tossed a couple of scoring strikes, but it was Bluefield that had the win, 22-13. Number 7, Roane County, a 54-6 winner over Braxton County. Berkeley Springs

0: Here's the last touchdown of the game, and the Indians beat number 8 Grafton 27-26. Number 9 South Harrison, a 32-point win at home. South Harrison gets by Clay County 52-20. Shepherd Paw, 5 rushing touchdowns in the game for the Hawks. Number 9 Mingo Central bouncing back from a loss last week to beat Wyoming East 51-0. Buffalo falls at home to AAA Pikeview 20-3. James Monroe over Narrows, Virginia, 35-14. Oak Glen wins for the second time, beating Buckeye Local Ohio over the Panthers, 41-14. Scott Skyhawks are 2-2. Scott winning at Polka, 43-8. And Fred Tyler Consolidated also evening its record at 2-2. The Silver Knights travel to Weir and knock off the Red Riders by 14-49-35.
1: 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We return. We've got a game coming up tomorrow, and we'll also take a look at what's remaining in the last half of the season as we are officially halfway through at halftime tonight. We officially went halfway through the regular season. So we'll talk about what's ahead for some of these teams when we return. Stay with us on game night.
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3: Welcome back in. Final couple of minutes of the show. Week number 5. As I mentioned, going to that last break, we're halfway through now. I mean, this is week 5. It is finished, and I know there are still some teams that have more than 5 games left, have 6 games left maybe,
4: sure.
3: But they've had their bye week, so it's halfway over. And we do have a game, by the way, before we get into that. We have Petersburg at Moorfield. That game was originally scheduled for Friday night tonight, but they had problems getting officials, and that's going to happen.
4: Yeah.
3: Sad to say that happens probably more than we even know about, that they have to shuffle around because not enough really, really good officials, and there's a lot of games. So that's one of the reasons. That was the reason for that switch. So Petersburg at Moorfield tomorrow evening at 7.
4: And Moorfield has won 3 games in a row. The Yellow Jackets opened the season with a loss on the road at Frankfort. Moorfield has come back with wins at home over Elkins, on the road at Hampshire, and then the 1-point win last week over the Pendleton County Wildcats. So Moorfield will be looking to extend a 3-game winning streak hosting Petersburg.
3: Now, real quick, we got about a minute left.
4: Yep.
3: When you look at Quad A, just we'll pick a couple of teams. Morgantown, for example. Morgantown undefeated, but they still have Martinsburg coming to Morgantown, and they still have
4: University High.
3: So not all peaches and cream for Morgantown. When you look in Class AAA, pick out a team and we'll see what they have left.
4: AAA, well, the Princeton Tigers lost for the first time tonight.
3: There you go. There's a good point. The Princeton Tigers, they had to go to North Tazewell, Virginia.
4: GW.
3: Yeah.
4: Woodrow Wilson.
3: And Herbert Hoover.
4: Yeah. And South Charleston to wrap up the regular season.
3: There you go. How about the Frankfort Falcons? We know they've got Wahama coming up.
4: That'd be a really good game.
3: That will be a very good game. Single A, pick somebody.
4: I had just gone to Frankfort's remaining schedule. Let's take a look at Wheeling Central, because Wheeling Central had a much-needed win tonight, snapping a losing streak for Wheeling Central. They have a lot of out-of-state teams still coming up, but I think they still have Williamstown on the schedule as well.
3: Hey, we got to go. Join us tomorrow morning for the scoreboard. 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
6: From ABC News, I'm Dave Packer. Dangerous flooding and storm force winds are creating concern up and down the East Coast, with tens of millions of Americans in the path of that nor'easter. It's striking some areas right now. ABC's Matt Rivers on the Jersey Shore.
7: States of emergency in New York and New Jersey. Authorities on the Jersey Shore urging families to get to higher ground, while business owners race to shore up what they can.
8: You have to make sure that everything that's loose out there is secured.
7: 900 miles of storm warnings from the Outer Banks to Maine as a massive nor'easter crawls up the coast, packing 60-mile-an-hour winds and 12-foot waves.
6: The Supreme Court ruling 6-3 along ideological lines, giving the Trump administration the green light to use a federal citizenship database to verify voters. ABC legal contributor James Sample explains this process is not without issues.
9: Given the number of false positives, meaning the number of actual citizens who are being tagged as non-citizens, who will then have to jump through those hurdles, that's a significant problem and may well lead to some severe disenfranchisement.
6: The ruling comes less than 40 days from the November midterms, but because of a different federal law, voters aren't allowed to be removed from the rolls 90 days before an election. President Trump and China's President Xi Jinping wrapped up their three-day summit in Washington. President Trump says he discussed Iran with the Chinese leader but didn't elaborate. Pope Leo opened his historic four-day trip to France, speaking at UNESCO headquarters about artificial intelligence.
10: Our efforts in this domain must ensure that new technologies remain at the service of the human person rather than becoming yet another instrument of domination and injustice.
6: Later, the Pope visiting the newly reopened Notre Dame Cathedral. The AP reports from a source that Stephen Curry has agreed to a two-year contract extension worth $116 million. You're listening to ABC News.
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6: PepsiCo says they're going to raise the cost of some popular snacks and drinks. ABC's Stephanie Ramos.
13: Bloomberg says prices will rise on bags of Doritos, Ruffles, and Sun Chips, along with some Tostitos salsa and Fritos dips. Some soda prices are also expected to rise, with the changes coming as early as the end of this year or early 2027. Now, the chip increases expected to be in the low to mid single digits and still below where prices were before those cuts.
6: A win for the Trump administration in its effort to classify Anthropic as a supply chain risk. ABC's Mike Dubusky has more.
14: An appeals court has denied an attempt by Anthropic to get its supply chain risk designation dropped. The court's majority opinion says the Pentagon had enough evidence to conclude that the company's artificial intelligence technology had built-in restrictions that could make it unreliable for military operations. It also rejected Anthropic's claims that the decision violated its rights to free speech and due process. In a statement, Anthropic says, "We respectfully disagree with the court's decision and that it's considering all options."
6: Seattle City Council approving a ban on what some refer to as surveillance pricing. The new law prohibits major grocers from using AI and shoppers' personal data to set individualized prices. Shopper Kathy Allen.
15: Oh, man, I don't want them taking my data and telling me I'm going to have to pay more or less.
6: The grocery industry says this could unintentionally restrict loyalty programs. Dave Packer, ABC News.
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3: Hey, it's Friday night, and we got lots to get to. Busy day in the news. We'll get to some of that, and of course, your phone calls in hour number three. College football continues, and it is love of many, and there's been lots of things going on in college football over the last number of years. So much so that Congress wants to give them some type of antitrust exemption and pass something that is called the Protect College Sports Act, which anytime a legislative body wants to do something to protect you, I would be somewhat leery, but that's just me. To talk about this, kicking us off tonight, is Jason Stahl. Jason, you're the founder and executive director of the College Football Players Association. Thanks for joining America at Night.
4: It's great to be here. Thank you.
3: Tell me, what is the College Football Players Association?
4: Well, we've been around for about 5 years. We are a fraternity of past, present, and future college football players. Anybody can become a member of the fraternity. So we're a membership-based organization. We do advocacy work on behalf of college football players. But thirdly, we are also trying to be a platform from which college football players can form a union and collectively bargain with the controlling entities of college sports.
3: So you're not a union yet. You'd like to be, so you call yourself a fraternity?
4: That is correct, yeah. So we thought it was best for a variety of reasons, foremost of which there's sort of still legal debate over the employee status of college athletes. They're still no longer employees. We think that'll switch at some point in the future. And so we want to be able to pivot to a union model from which guys can collectively bargain. But because we have been around for 5 years, we thought the best organizing platform from which guys could do that would be a fraternal organization. And so that's why we call ourselves a fraternal Players Association.
3: It is interesting that the players are getting paid to play, and NIL money, which is separate, but I mean, that's their own side of it. But the players are getting paid from the university, and they virtually have no say in any of the organization or the organizing of the actual model in which they generate all the revenue from.
4: Yeah, that's you hit the nail on the head right there. I mean, that's the main crux of the problem as we see it, is that they're getting paid now directly from schools themselves as a result of an antitrust case settlement that went into effect in July of 2025. And so players now can be directly compensated by their schools in the form of what's called revenue sharing, but they are still not classified as employees with collective bargaining rights, and because of that, then, they have no say in the workplace. They have no, say in the rules and regulations and the structure of college athletics, and we think, yeah, that's a huge problem given that they are the labor force that drive the whole thing.
3: Yeah, but Jason Stahl, it's now fun to watch college football now where the one quarterback's, at Michigan State 1 year, and then he's at Arizona State the next year, and then he's in Mississippi the next year, and he finishes up in Missouri. That's no fun to watch college football. We have to fix that.
4: it's funny because there is, there's sort of, I can look at this from the fan perspective. I do watch college football. I wouldn't consider myself a fan as fans traditionally are. But I have some sympathy for that argument, but I think what fans need to understand is if you want a more structured form of free agency, that the best way to do that is not to give the NCAA, a serial antitrust violator, an antitrust exemption. It's rather to engage and collectively bargain with the players themselves. And when that happens, particularly at a higher level, like a conference level, you can have new rules and structure around free agency that have been negotiated with the players. And so fans will be able to see those players longer on their same teams. And I think that would be great. I mean, you know, you get to know the players more than just 1 or 2 years at a time. But for now, until that collective bargaining happens, we think players should have labor mobility in the workplace, just as coaches do and as administrators do, to switch jobs as they see fit.
3: You know, what's interesting about this is for years, the NCAA wanted to make the college athletes' experience give no extra benefits, to be more like a traditional student, right? And now traditional students can leave every year and go to a different college, and they can go and become social media influencers and make millions of dollars. And yet they now want to restrict the athletes from having the same experience as their non-athlete college friends.
4: Yeah, I mean, that is really what's happening. That's what the NCAA has been trying to do and fighting, you know. For decades, the NCAA fought the most basic right that every American has, which is to monetize their name, image, and likeness as they see fit. You can do it. I can do it. Any American can do it. For decades, the NCAA fought tooth and nail, spent millions, tens of millions of dollars to ensure that college athletes did not have that right. They lost in court several times. State legislatures overruled them, gave college athletes that right, which they should have had all along. And now the NCAA, you know, wants to put basic rights back in the bottle, labor mobility, which courts have overturned as well. Athletes need to have that right as students, as workers, as athletes, unless they give up those rights in a bargaining process where they would receive new things in return, just as we see at the professional level in professional sports like the NFL.
3: You know, what's funny is, are they capping the amount they can charge for seat licenses and tickets in this bill?
4: Yeah, I mean, the caps are, you again, hitting the crux of the problem here, right? The caps are the problem. You know, this legislation, which I think they've even lost the thread at what the legislation is even supposed to do. It's taken on this sort of Frankenstein's monster form. But what has the one thread that runs through it is we need to curtail athlete rights that they have gained. We need to make sure we cap their compensation well into the future. These things are not done for administrators and for coaches. And so, because again, this is a workplace at the highest level of play in college football. It's a professional workplace at this point. We need to acknowledge it as such. We need to treat it as such and not instead infantilize the players and say they're kids. We can cap their compensation. We can restrict their freedoms. But, you know, anytime we have an amendment that's going to try to cap coaches' salaries, well, I don't think that should happen either. But hey, if we're capping player compensation, coaches should be on the table too, because we're paying tens and hundreds of millions of dollars for coaches not even coach with these insane golden parachute packages we have for coaches who are no longer coaching. There's all sorts of problems with college athletics. This bill is not going to solve those problems. The only thing I think that can solve those problems and bring sustainability to the enterprise is collective bargaining.
3: They keep talking about this Bryce Underwood, the Michigan quarterback, who was a high-priced or high-valued recruit coming out of high school. And one of the tech bros was like, oh, man, we got to get him to Michigan. So they raised some, right, went to a booster. The booster, you know, said, we need him. How about $10 million? And they said, great, perfect. So they gave him some insane number to come to Michigan, which years ago was illegal. Now it is perfectly legal. And, okay, I get it. That's crazy. But if this Bryce Underwood could get as much as he wants, great. If Elon Musk can get more for Tesla stock, he should get it. Okay, yes, he's the richest man in the world. It's crazy, but no one wants to cap Elon Musk's salary. Why do you want to cap this poor guy's salary?
4: Well, I think the more appropriate comparison, I mean, yeah, Bryce Underwood's had a tough time here his freshman and sophomore year. And, you know, he's still a young guy. I certainly would not describe him as a bust here. We're kind of still seeing how he develops. But let's say he ends his career and it's not the career we thought and he is kind of a bust. I mean, that happens all the time in college athletics for coaches. You bring in these coaches, you give them $7, $8, $9, $10 million, whatever it is. Look at Brian Kelly down at LSU.
3: Yeah.
4: Came in, they fired him, kicked him out to the, you know, streets a couple years later, paid him the golden parachute package. Well, those were economic decisions that were made that weren't that smart in hindsight, but like that's the economy. You make decisions as a business enterprise. They sometimes work out, they sometimes don't work out. Again, it's because we've been living under this propaganda veil of the NCAA for a century at this point. Oh, they're amateurs, they're kids, they're this, they're that, they're the other thing, as opposed to they're highly sought after labor that drive a multi-billion dollar business. And sometimes you're going to make bad business decisions, and sometimes you're going to make good business decisions. And now the players are just part of that equation, and is fine.
3: I look at it as all the people who were making money before might have to make less money, and they're like, all right, hey, we can pay the players, but we don't want to play them that much, because then now that money's coming out of our pocket. So hold on a second here.
4: 100%. Don't kid yourself. That is absolutely what's happening, because finally you have to pay the labor force, which every other business in the United States of America has to pay their labor force and take it into account as a cost of doing business. College athletics was outside of that because of the fake amateurism that they were operating under. And so the money had to go somewhere. Where did it go? It went to administrative, coaching, staff bloat, and to those salaries bloating beyond what the market should bear in a business environment in which you had to pay the labor. And so now that you have to pay the labor, yes, you need to cut positions at the administrative level. You need to cut coaching positions, and you need to bring those salaries down, because you're operating now as a business where you have to pay your labor, and that is fine. Where are all the free market capitalists here? Where are all the people that talk about how businesses are supposed to operate in any other environment? And somehow Ted Cruz, who's the leader of this bill, thinks it's so different in this environment. I mean, it just, let's have it operate like any business that's operating around here. I don't see any problem with that. Like, they can do it.
3: Jason
4: Balance
3: Stahl.
4: The books,
3: yeah, no, I you're singing my song. Jason Stahl, founder and executive director of the College Football Players Association. It looks like the bill's going to pass the Senate. What are the prospects in the House? Seems like President Trump wants this. But what happens if this thing passes? Does this go to a court and then the courts will have to figure it out?
4: Yeah, so I mean, it does look like it's going to pass the Senate on Monday. The House is not in session until after the election, so they're hoping to get it through as a lame duck bill. I think the House is going to be a mess by that point, because you're going to know that you likely have a new majority in the House. I think a lot of the House Republicans are already balking at this bill. I don't think Trump is going to have the sway or power that he does. He's like at minus 23 in the polls right now. I mean, 23%. He's got less power and sway over Republicans. He will have much less power and sway over Republicans after the election in the lame duck session. If somehow it got through the House, and then yes, Trump will sign it into law. I think he's an old school boomer on these issues. He doesn't really like that the athletes are making money. He said so publicly many times. And so he'll sign it into law. It's going to undergo several legal challenges then immediately on several different grounds. And so again, the bill is not designed to solve the problems of college athletics. That's the laughable part about it. I think the policy making apparatus in the United States right now is a mess. This bill solves none of the problems of college athletics, I assure you. Even if it does get passed, it's not going to solve those problems, and it's going to be legally challenged. So we're going to continue to have regulation by litigation, which is what we've had in the college sports environment for 5 years, as opposed to the more tried and true option, which is collectively bargaining with the players. That's what needs to happen. Where we'd like to be is this law gets killed in the House. We get a new Congress set. We stop talking about federal intervention into this business and instead talk about the tried and true solution. How do we get to collectively bargaining?
3: Just remember a couple years ago that Texas A&M football coach Jumbo Elliott was so bad they had to fire him with

0: It is protecting the entrenched interests of college sports. That is what this bill is about.
1: Jason Stahl, founder and executive director of College Football Association. Hey, good stuff. Thanks for checking in tonight.
0: Yeah, appreciate it. Thanks for having me on.
1: You got it. America at Night. We're just getting started. Back in a moment.
2: America at Night with McGraw-Milhaven, where the nation comes to talk.
3: NordVPN now comes with a next-gen antivirus. 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
1: The 2026 Kanawha County Schools College and Career Fair is Monday, September 28th at the Walker Convocation Center on the campus of West Virginia State University. Parents and community members are invited to join from 6 to 8 p.m. The fair lets students and families connect with most colleges and universities in West Virginia, as well as several top schools in the country. They will have representatives from 40 of the region's largest business and industry employers. The KCS College and Career Fair is an excellent opportunity to learn, make connections, and begin planning for life after high school.
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3: Hey, we had some Supreme Court rulings today on the federal government allowing, Supreme Court allowing the federal government to use Social Security lists to find out who's a citizen and who's not. Also, they ruled for the third time on that Missouri map. We'll get into all that next hour. Matt Wolf, Friday night's got, we'll talk a little entertainment with him. And then coming up, we're going to talk with Mark Chandler, our go-to when it comes to military. Lots of news going on with this summit and this state dinner with President Xi of China. The Pentagon today quietly announced that 37 more service members to the officially wounded tally from the conflict with Iran. That brings the total number of wounded troops to 861. It was 29 Navy sailors and 8 Marines. The Pentagon didn't provide much explanation or context as to what happened. All we know is that the Navy stated that all 29 of the newly added soldiers to this list have already returned to duty following the injuries. The total of wounded is now at 861 since the war began, and that's really all we know. So we'll get into that with Mark Chandler here coming up. Plus, President Trump met with and rolled out the red carpet for China, who is well known to be actively helping our enemy injure and kill our United States service members. And this was after he said there was going to be economic doomsday for anybody who helped our foreign adversaries. So we'll get into that with Mark Chandler, our go-to, in just a moment. Stay right there. America at Night, back in a minute.
2: This is America at Night with McGraw-Millhaven.

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12: In the nightly conversation, America at Night with McGraw-Milhaven.
13: Well, the state dinner is over with, and President Xi is on his way back to China, and the fallout and the discussion is all that remains. Mark Chandler joins us, a retired U.S. Marine Corps intelligence officer, former deputy director for intelligence for the Joint Chiefs of Staff. He's now a professor at Coastal Carolina, and every time we call him, he says yes. So we get to enjoy his insights each and every time. Mark Chandler, welcome back to America at Night. Thanks for joining us.
14: Hey, McGraw. Thanks for having me. I appreciate the opportunity again.
13: You got it. We've mentioned on this show that China, it's very little question, right? China is helping Iran with all sorts of intelligence and or helping them in this war with the United States. Are they not?
14: Oh, absolutely. China is definitely helping Iran. It furthers China's strategic interest to drag the United States down, but it also really enhances Iranian targeting capabilities. If we go back to the early part of the conflict, when it was a surprise and the United States and Israel had that military advantage, you can see through the progression that Iranian missile and drone attacks are becoming more accurate. And, you know, they've killed more Americans throughout the time, but they're hitting their targets a lot better, and the only way they can do that is with this refined intelligence from China. And I will offer that Russia's given some, but, you know, China is really helping them out, not only with intelligence, such as imagery intelligence for better programming of the missiles and those drones to hit it, but also the capability to track some of our ships at sea, making those missiles and drones.

0: drones more accurate. And then they've actually given them supplies, McGraw. They've sent some supplies back channel through different networks to help their missiles continue to function and improve.
1: So explain to me the three-dimensional chess here. Why would we have a state dinner for a president of a country, a communist country, that is actively helping our enemy?
0: Well, that's the $64,000 question, and probably, McGraw, why I never worked at State Department. I'm not going to give you a diplomatic answer, because what we're really looking at here is China's goal is to supplant the U.S. as the world's strongest economy and the strongest country. So they are an adversary, without a doubt, in the global strategic competition. PRC is not an ally at all. But there's this one thing. When we talk about the elements of national power, and I believe I've talked about that with you a little bit, diplomatic, information, military, and economic, you know, there's that economic relationship that the United States has with and relies on China. So when you have to, when you look at these events, sometimes you do have to make a deal with the devil. And I think we're walking a really fine line here of not furthering damage to the U.S. economy just because of the imports that we get from China, the relationship between our domestic production and what they buy. And then when we look at that, you can't forget the rare earths. Rare earths minerals have really elevated in importance as technology advances for our society.
1: I certainly understand that China is important. And it's always important to talk to your enemies, your adversaries, your frenemies. Certainly understandable. Have conversations, have summits, have all sorts of negotiations, have back channel. I get it all. But the rolling out of the literal red carpet and the pomp and the circumstance of a state dinner, that elevates President Xi to a level that is somewhat bizarre, since he is actively working with our enemy to harm our soldiers.
0: Yeah, you're right. And there's a lot of pomp and circumstances. And as I said, I probably would never be a good diplomat, because I don't necessarily agree with that. Because what that does, and I guarantee you that Chinese television was playing this up big in China, is it elevates him, as you're saying, on par with the President of the United States and the United States. It brings them up to our level. And as I said, that just plays good to them, not only at home, but also to all those other partners that they're trying to deal with, to kind of offset what the United States is trying to do, that competition around the globe. So it sends a message of we want to cooperate with you, but it also has some second and third order negative effects for us by elevating them to that status, while at the same time they're supporting an enemy. They're supporting two enemies. Don't forget, they are providing a lot of support to Russia in their fight against Ukraine. So, yeah, it's kind of it's a double-edged sword, and to be honest with you, I think we're going to be cut by it the most in the long term.
1: What do you make of the news today that Iran, I guess with this UN meetings over the week, that Iran has offered a 7-day ceasefire. The Trump administration, right before we came on the air, rejected that ceasefire. What do you make of that news? How do you read that?
0: Well, when I look at what Iran was doing, and they actually started this about a week ago with some meetings, some back channel meetings over there in the Middle East, then they brought it out public here in New York when they came this week. It was almost the same thing as the lead up to the MOU and in the start of the MOU, which Iran violated within about 3 days of that MOU being signed. But when you look at what Iran offered for us to come back in 7 days, is they wanted everything going against them stopped without any real payoff to us. They said, yes, they would open the Strait of Hormuz, but they didn't give a specific timetable. So let's stop all the pressure that we have that actually is starting to have some effect. The blockade, the sanctions, they're starting to have some effect. So they want all of that pressure off. Once they have that pressure off, then they have no reason to follow through with any kind of commitment. So good, we're not going to do anything. That would have set us back another 2 months.
1: Yeah, it seems like Iran, I mean, again, we said this from before, you can't trust them in anything they say. So why even try and negotiate with them, because they don't. They don't follow through on anything they say. And even when they try and when we agree with anything, they don't follow through. So it was a veiled threat or a veiled, they're just sort of playing games and playing footsies. Just trying to win the PR battle, it seems.
0: You nailed it on the head right there when you said the PR battle. So they had the world watching them in New York. So everybody goes into the UN General Assembly. Everybody comes in there. Everybody's watching. And Iran publicly, whether it's truly public at, on the floor of the UN General Assembly and through all these back channel talks, tries to make themselves look good. And so everybody who wants to believe that, those that don't see the true nature of the draconian Islamic regime, they're going to eat that up. And so that's what Iran was playing, trying to win that PR battle. And people just have to realize anything coming out of Tehran right now is disingenuous to any kind of sincere negotiation. And Prezeskin, the guy who is here, the president, really has no true say. Everything's kind of run by the IRGC. General Vahidi, in concert with the Supreme Leader, but I'm going to say the Supreme Leader doesn't have as much influence as his father and his father's father.
1: Let's talk Saudi Arabia. There seems like, if you read the headlines and read the articles and read between the line, they're begging for help from the United States. We've quietly said no. They've turned to Europe. I guess England's going to help them in some way, shape, or form. But Saudi Arabia and some of those other Arab countries are in the sticky wicket, are they not?
0: They absolutely are. And I'm going to have to put some blame on Saudi Arabia here when I look at that. And when I say blame on them, they've allowed some of this to happen to them. They've tried to buy off their adversaries. As long as you don't threaten me, as long as you don't bother me, we're going to continue some trade. We'll support, we'll provide financial support. Well, that's not working with the Houthis. And we know the Houthis are backed 100% by Iran. So Iran's actually opened another front here. And so the Saudis, and to be honest, McGraw, I have fought alongside the Saudis in a war, worked with them. They're not the most military efficient force in the Middle East. And so when I look at that, they need that outside help, but they kind of put themselves in that situation. So yes, UK is going to go there. They're going to send some more military support. France has said they're now going to send some air defense assets to work on defending some of those Red Sea oil ports. So when you look at that, they absolutely have to have the outside help. Now the U.S. has supported them before. We've done airstrikes against the Houthis. We've supported Saudi Arabia before kinetically. But I think right now we want to keep our focus militarily on the Strait of Hormuz and on the Iranians. But we do have planning teams in Riyadh. We do have some intelligence and some military planners in Riyadh to try to help the Saudis understand what they've got to do and maybe make their military capability a little more efficient against the Houthis.
1: If China is helping Iran militarily, strategically, some science, some technology, all those types of things, does that mean they're also helping the Houthis?
0: That's a good question, and I would say that is a second order of effect. They are probably helping the Houthis because some of the technology that I talked about earlier getting transferred to Iran can find its way into Yemen and support the Houthis because IRGC, they've been smuggling weapons and planners and fighters into Yemen to help the Houthis for almost a decade. And so you're going to see some of that weapons technology automatically transfer there. The Houthis have had some accurate missile strikes, and they've had some accurate drone strikes. And so that technology transfer, if you will, while may not be direct from China, yes, second and third order effects are going to definitely come through the IRGC into the Houthis' hands.
1: The Pentagon today quietly announced 29 U.S. soldiers and 8 Marines. They added them to the list of injured, bringing the list of injured in this to 861. Read the tea leaves for us. Obviously, it's bad news, but explain that to me. What does that mean to you when you hear something like that?
0: Well, when you go out and you add, and I think the Pentagon, and I used to work there, so I'm going to say I think they made some mistakes when they started trying to really refine what was the combat zone, what's the area of conflict that really, if you're injured or killed in this area, was it through combat action, indirect combat action, or in that? So I think they're kind of working around their definition a little bit. And while behind the scenes, that's something that happens a lot, if you are not clearly articulating that to the public when you have these releases, it's definitely going to sound like something really funny is coming up there and they're trying to work something. I don't want to give any nefarious intent to the Pentagon, but I will say that better communications, more clear communications coming out of the top of the Pentagon would be a lot better. A little bit less Hollywood and a little bit more openness and transparency to the American people about what's going on, because we do have American military men and women out there at the pointy end of the spear fighting, dying, and being wounded for our nation.
1: And you've also got the family members who are watching the news. It's one thing to watch the news as an American citizen. It's another thing to watch the news with an American citizen, and you have a loved one in the region.
0: Absolutely, McGraw. And when that transparency I said would be better, you know, you got a lot of folks worried. I mean, when you sign on the dotted line to go, you know the sacrifices you're making, but you're absolutely right. You're leaving a family behind, and those families worry. And there's going to be that natural worry because your husband, wife, child, they're in a combat zone. They're in a dangerous environment out there, but let's at least be clear in what's happening to them. And so that maybe you're not less worried about them, but you understand it a little bit better.
1: Mark Chandler with us for a couple more minutes. He is the former Deputy Director for Intelligence for the Joint Chiefs of Staff. What's going on now? We're in a bit of a lull. The Strait is still closed. Some oil's getting out. The Red Sea is sort of in this sort of no man's land. We apparently aren't doing any offensive maneuvers. What is going on and what is our strategy?
0: Well, right now there's a couple of things going on. When we talk in military terms, we have a focus of main effort, which means what are you focused on most right now? And the U.S. government's focus is on economic sanctions backed up by the blockade. And that's having some great success. But you can't leave that alone. So now we have there is actually, well, you don't see it a lot, and we're not going to talk about it a lot in the press, is you've got combat air patrols 24/7. Over that entire region. So we have aircraft ready to strike if the requirement needs. Those forces out there at the air bases and on the ships have to be alert 24/7 for any kind of Iranian attack. So that's the day-to-day. Intelligence is working 24/7 also, trying to understand what Iran is doing, what they're rebuilding, where their leadership is, because if the president decides that we're going to go and we're going to unleash a significant military campaign again, then we have to be ready to go within hours. So intelligence is working all the time, and the planners are refining those plans to pick out new targets, better targets that will have the significant effect we need to have. So it might look quiet on the surface like a duck going along the water, but, man, there's a lot of churn underneath there.
1: Yeah, but our original objective, which was to get the nuclear materials out, that seems to be a hope and a dream now. We don't seem to be any closer to that objective, do we?
0: Well, I would say that early on, and remember, we stopped really a big bombing campaign in early April, so we haven't had anything significant. The success we had early on, I would estimate, based on all of my studies over the years of that program, we have pushed that program back a few years, but we have not destroyed it. So we're gonna have to revisit those targets, and we're gonna have to get that in a final agreement. But there's a lot bigger issue at stake here, and that is control of the Strait of Hormuz and the Islamic regime. If we leave the Islamic regime in control of the Strait of Hormuz or in control, then this is going to play out again and again. It's going to be Groundhog Day in 3 years or 5 years. So we have to look at what our long-term best interests are for the United States, because otherwise they'll regrow that nuclear program and they'll still control the Strait of Hormuz, and we will have just expended a lot of ammunition for no gain.
1: Mark Chandler, you have a lot of other better options on a Friday night than to sit here and talk to us. We do appreciate your time. Have a good weekend. Thank you for checking in, sir.
0: McGraw, thanks. I love it as always. I appreciate the opportunity.
1: You got it. Former Deputy Director of Intelligence for the Joint Chiefs of Staff, Professor and Director of Government Relations for the National Intelligence Community at Coastal Carolina University, and he is our go-to. America at Night, back in a moment.
2: From the heart of America, this is America at Night with McGraw-Milhaven.
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3: Me how I'm feeling. Thank you for asking. Feeling much better. Not 100%, but feeling better. And I got to tell you, you know how much more fun it is to do the show when you're not croaking through it? Man, it's so much more enjoyable to do the show when you feel better. Coming up next hour, there are a couple of Supreme Court decisions today. One, the third time the Supreme Court had to tell Missouri that they were going back to the 2022 maps. And Supreme Court ruled that the federal government can use Social Security lists, the federal lists, to see who's been naughty and who's been nice. So we'll get into all that coming up next hour. And then Matt Wolf with a little entertainment news. And then, of course, open phones. And who knows what happens. Last night, that full moon last night, it was like a spotlight in the sky. After the show, I went outside last night to close up shop, and before I went to bed, and I needed sunglasses. That moon was so bright. Holy mackerel, that was some bright moon last night. So, if it's a full moon, you don't know what can happen on open phones. You want to stick around for all that. Our executive director tonight is Alex Hinton. Our engineer and the man behind the stick is Richard Good. I'm McGraw-Milhaven, and this is America at Night on Westwood One.

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1: 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Parents and community members are invited to join from 6 to 8 p.m. The fair lets students and families connect with most colleges and universities in West Virginia, as well as several top schools in the country. They will have representatives from 40 of the region's largest business and industry employers. The KCS College and Career Fair is an excellent opportunity to learn, make connections, and begin planning for life after high school.
2: This is J.B. 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
6: 3-2, the pitch on the ground pass. Garcia in the left field. It's a base hit. Kwan is home. Here comes Ramirez. It's a two-run single for Angel Martinez. And Cleveland has a 2-0 lead in the first.
5: Indiana hosts Northwestern for some college football Friday night lights.
7: Here's the snap. Oh, fumble. Fumbled it. And Indiana's got a safety. Yes. He fumbled the football on the snap for Elijah Hardy. Puts them on the ground, and Indiana gets a two-point conversion.
5: Setting the stage for a loaded Saturday.
8: It's going to be like business as usual, go on the road, handle our business. 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
9: Now he swings, sends a high fly ball deep right field. Harris going back on the warning track. That ball is gone! Home run, Jordan Lawler! Sixth of the season, and the Diamondbacks extend their lead to 4-0.
10: Doc Emmerich's keys to the game. 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What is this?
11: 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Why not? 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
12: Coming up, the hunt for October's almost in the bag. MLB postseason on deck. 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Six ranked matchups in college football to get to, and all the latest from the NFL as Week 3 is upon us. But the night belonged to baseball, and the AL Central, it's the place to be. Entering Friday, the Guardians carried a one-game lead over the White Sox atop the division, and Cleveland visiting Kansas City for the weekend. A must-win here for the Guardians to stay out in front. You heard the game right here on ESPN Radio. Mike Farron and Doug Glanville had the call, and these two teams, they came ready to play. Top of the first inning.
6: 3-2, the pitch on the ground pass. Garcia into left field. It's a base hit. Kwan is home. Here comes Ramirez. It's a two-run single for Angel Martinez, and Cleveland has a 2-0 lead in the first.
12: Martinez would finish the night 2-for-5, 4 RBI, and he's recorded 12 RBI in the last 10 games. That goose egg on the board for Kansas City, it didn't last long. Bottom half of the inning.
6: First pitch, and Kags lines it down the left field line. That one's going to get into the corner. It'll be extra bases. Witt can fly. He's streaking around third. He's heading home. He'll score without a throw. Kansas City on the board. It's 2-1 Cleveland thanks to the opposite field double from Jack Caglione.
12: And so we are off and running in the first. Just one inning later, bottom of the second, bats, they're still at it.
6: Williams ready at the 2-2. Breaking ball hammered deep down the right field line. That one is back and it is gone. Carter Jensen sets off the fireworks at Kauffman Stadium with a two-run shot, his 26th of the year, and we are tied at three.
12: And so just like that, it's knotted up. These two kept swinging, and we enter the bottom of the eighth. Guardians up 7-5, and Jensen again.
6: Isbell from first. First pitch. Jensen swings and high. It's one high in the air. Deep to right center field. Martinez going back. He's to the fence. It's gone. It's tied.
13: Carter Jensen.
12: And so in the ninth, Cleveland's Jose Ramirez at the dish.
6: 7-7 game. The set. The 3-1. Outside, ball four, and Cleveland takes the lead 8-7. Four walks in the inning for Nate Pearson.
12: And the Guardians piled on more. They'd go on to win this one 12-9, trying to maintain that one-game lead over the White Sox, and if so, will control their own destiny. The Guardians will either be the second seed or the sixth seed in the American League playoffs, and they're 8-1 in their last nine games. Best record in baseball during that span. How about 15-8 in the month of September? Tied with the Rays and the Yankees for the best record in the American League. And Gavin Williams for Cleveland, 3 1/3 innings pitched here, 5 hits, gave up 4 earned runs. He is up to 248 Ks on the season. That passes Jacob Mizorowski for the most in baseball. And then there's the other half of this equation. Rockies, White Sox from the south side of Chi-Town. The White Sox clinched a postseason berth with the win over the Royals on Thursday, en route to becoming the first team in Major League history to follow consecutive 100-loss seasons with a playoff berth. Their first appearance since 2021. The White Sox do own the head-to-head tiebreaker over Cleveland, and their star at the plate in the first.
14: The 2-2. Swing and a drive out into right, way back there and gone, number 34. I guess he did want a part of Mooney. He paid for it, but he wanted a part of him. That was a bomb out of here to straightaway right. 2-0 in the first. The 1-0 is hit in the air a ton the other way. Left center, number 2 tonight. Number 35 for Mooney. Sagano had that familiar look on his face again. That little smirk as if to say, he got me again.
12: Third career multi-home run game, breaking the tie for most among rookies this season. We're in the bottom of the ninth. The White Sox trying to finish this one off.
14: The 2-2 pitch. Hit in the air to center field. Brenton Doyle back. Now in a step. He's got it. Sox win. They hold serve tonight. 6-1 the final. We'll keep an eye on that game in Kansas City. But they've got their 83rd win of the year. And now a half game out of first place.
12: The calls in this one from ESPN 1000, and you heard it right there, the 83rd win that holds serve, one game back of Cleveland with two to go. But how about the 61st game with 6-plus runs this season for Chicago, tied for the third most in baseball behind the Cubs and the Nationals? What a year for the White Sox. So from the American League to the National League, Rays, Phillies, and talk about a good one on paper. Phillies can clinch a postseason berth with the win and some help elsewhere. They entered with a two-game lead over the Diamondbacks for the third NL wildcard spot. They sent their ace, Christopher Sanchez, to the hill. The Rays, they've already earned the wildcard bye and already locked up the top seed in the American League. And it's the Rays at the plate in the second, already up 1-0.
15: On the last Friday of the regular season, here's a drive deep to left by Fortes, but the wind pushing it back, looking up at the wall, and it's gone anyway. Nick Fortes hits one over the left field wall against the teeth of the wind, and the Rays have a 2-0 lead, and they're already booing in Philadelphia.
12: That from 620 WDAE. It wasn't all about the Rays, though. Sanchez was dealing tonight on the mound in the seventh.
16: 0-2 on Mateo. Swing and a miss. He struck him out. And it's another 1-2-3 inning for Christopher Sanchez. Now the Phillies just need to get the man some runs. As we go to the bottom of the seventh, it is stretch time here at Citizens Bank Park, and the Phillies trail 2-0.
12: Sports Radio 94 WIP. So 10 Ks for the ace, and that's his sixth 10 strikeout game this season, tied for second most in the National League with, you guessed it, Jacob Mizorowski. Good company. And the Phillies, they're now down to their last out in the ninth.
16: And the Phillies once again fail to lower their magic number. And the door is wide open for the Diamondbacks as the Phillies get shut out for the 12th time this season. They don't manage a single base runner against this Rays bullpen. And over the last 27 innings, the Phillies have scored a total of 2 runs.
12: Yikes, that's tough sledding. Rays with the win here. Snaps a 9-game losing streak versus the Phillies. The last win had been in 2021. This is the Rays' 13th shutout win this season, tied for the fifth most in baseball. And the Phillies, half a game back of the Cubs for the second NL wild card. Down to just a game and a half at the moment of a lead over the Diamondbacks for the third wild card. And Phillies interim manager Don Mattingly after the game.
17: Crowd reaction is kind of normal, so it's not like it's any different. It's kind of all year long like that. So, I mean, whatever happened tonight, we're not getting back. And so we got to be ready to play tomorrow. That's all there is to it.
12: Get ready to play for sure. But how does Philly improve the offense? Mattingly again.
17: Well, we had a score. At this point in the year, I mean, taking thousands of swings, taking thousands of ground balls. The guys have worked all year. It's not about that. We just got to be able to get it done now.
12: So the ride continues for the Phillies, and they're back at it again later tonight. First pitch, 7:15 Eastern. Diamondbacks, Padres, D-backs. They entered 2 games back of the Phillies for that third NL wildcard spot, hanging on by a thread with a 5% chance to make the playoffs per ESPN Analytics. And the Padres, holy smokes, 2 months ago, they were 3 games under 500, a paper-thin rotation, an underwhelming offense, and a bullpen that, well, they couldn't do everything. Padres entered Friday with a 16-5 record in September, most wins in baseball this month, enough to clinch a postseason berth. And talk about what have you done for me lately. Top of the second here.
9: Now he swings, sends a high fly ball deep right field. Harris going back on the warning track. That ball is gone! Home run, Jordan Lawler! His sixth of the season, and the Diamondbacks extend their lead to 4-0. As the mound visit is over, Perdomo swings at the first pitch. Fly ball deep center field. Going back, Merrill to the track. It is off his glove. He dropped it. One run scores. Marte scores. Here comes Moreno. It's a bases clearing double. And the Diamondbacks now lead it 10-2. The 0-2. Swung on and hit well to right. Carroll moving back makes the catch. Inning is over, and the chase is still on for the Diamondbacks. They take down the Padres by a final score of 11-4, and they are now just 1 game back of Philadelphia with 2 to go in the regular season.
12: And the calls there from Arizona Sports 98.7 FM. How about the AL West? Astros Athletics. Astros entered Friday tied with the Rangers for first place in the AL West, and they own the tiebreaker with Texas. A 3-run eighth helped the Astros, but in the end, it wasn't enough. Athletics beat the Astros 6-5. SportsCenter All Night, ESPN Radio, and Week 5 of college football is upon us. 6 games between AP-ranked teams on Saturday, most in a single week since conference champ weekend in 2023. And up tonight, Northwestern Indiana. First time both teams have entered the game with no losses since a season-opening match in 1981, 45 years ago. Indiana's won all 3 games this season by at least 35 points, tied for its longest streak in program history. And the Wildcats, they're fresh off a big win over Colorado, 41-7. They had some confidence in this one, and it showed in the first quarter.
18: Aiden Childs is the quarterback. Caleb Comolafay is the running back. Here's the snap.
9: Oh, he fumbled
18: it. And Indiana's got a safety.
9: Yes.
18: He fumbled the football on the snap for Elijah Hardy. Puts them on the ground, and Indiana gets a 2-point conversion, and Northwestern will have to punt the ball away.
12: Don Fisher from Learfield. First quarter ended with the Hoosiers holding a 2-0 lead, and then in the second, hoping to extend the lead if they can.
19: First and goal for Indiana. Davian Chandler and Becker both split to the far side. Trevor Gibbs again. I take that back. Trevor Gibbs. And here's a throw to the end zone. Touchdown! Nick Marsh cuts it right up inside. What a terrific throw by Josh Hoover. Got him at the back of the end zone before he could step out of it. And Indiana's got six on the board.
12: And that's when the real fun would begin. We're going to jump all the way to the fourth. This one's close.
20: Hyman in motion. Here's Childs rolling right. Childs throwing end zone. There's Wilde. Gets the toe down. Is he in? It is a touchdown. They signal touchdown. Spectacular catch by Griffin Wilde at the back of the end zone again. Got his foot down. And the Wildcats are within two, and they will go for two and try to tie the game.
19: Aiden Childs, ready under center. Here's the snap. Childs rolling it out. He gets hit. He goes down. And they stop him anyway. Childs tried to run it himself. Amari Farrell came up and put him on the ground.
12: Credit to Northwestern. No quitting these cats. Late in the fourth, Indiana up 22-20. Ball near the goal line.
21: Hey, you got some big human beings in there.
19: Under center, Josh Hoover takes the snap. Fakes it. Into the end zone.
21: There we go.
19: Indiana scores a touchdown as Josh Hoover fakes the handoff. Northwestern did not expect him to run it. He just turned around and ran it into the end zone untouched.
12: And that would make it 28-20. The Wildcats would steal a field goal at the end, but Indiana squeezes out the win here.
21: That was a heck of a college football game.
19: It was. You got to give Northwestern a ton of credit.
21: I tell you what, it was a good football game. And it came out the right way.
19: Yep, no question about that. Kurt Cignetti shakes hands with David Braun down there.
21: Yeah, a lot of respect between those two guys.
19: Yep, no question about that.
21: Braun's 2-2 against Cignetti now. He had a 2-1 lead over him in games. Yeah. You don't think Coach Cignetti knew that either.
19: That's exactly right. All right, score final. Indiana 29, Northwestern 23.
12: And Coach Cignetti after the game on the penalties piling up and also a quick injury update.
22: Might have been out of bounds. What was your view on it?
23: Late hip drop penalty not called, which was consistent early in the game. Penalties on the other side not called. Penalties on us, mysterious penalties being called. But, regardless, you hate to see that happen to a good player like that. Was playing really well, but he'll do everything he can to get back as soon as possible.
12: And so the head man has spoken. Indiana moves to 4-0 on the season. They're idle next week before traveling to Rutgers to continue Big Ten play on October 3rd. And they call it the All-Coast Conference ACC West Coast Action. That's next. SportsCenter All Night continues. It's ESPN Radio.
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1: 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Chris Burnett with you here on SportsCenter All Night to the West Coast for some late night ACC college football action. Clemson visiting Cal, just the second all-time meeting between the programs. Cal defeated Clemson 37-13 in the 1992 Citrus Bowl. Both teams trying to start the year 2-0 in conference play. This one might be bigger for Clemson, though. Tigers just haven't looked like the Tigers we've come to know for a while. Clemson is averaging 298 yards per game this season. That's 128th out of 138 FBS programs, and that is the worst

0: the moment. Stay with us. We will keep you updated here. You can catch the remainder of this one, though, in progress on ESPN. SportsCenter All Night, ESPN Radio, back to the diamond. Cardinals, Brewers. Brewers have a team record 100 wins this season, the most by an NL Central team since 2016. St. Louis, out of it this year. Maybe next year. Jumping all the way to the eighth.
1: The 1-1 pitch. And Bryce, a ground ball left side. That's going to find its way into left field. Churio's in. Streaking around third is Hamilton. He will score. The Brewers break the tie. It is 6-4 Milwaukee here in the eighth.
0: 620 WTMJ, and the Brewers would win it 8-4, the 101st win this season. That's the most in baseball as they hold the number one seed in the postseason. Cubs, Red Sox said, hey, let's play two today. So game one of a doubleheader for these two. The Red Sox clinched a playoff spot for the second consecutive season on Sunday, hoping to clinch the five seed here. They need a win in one of the doubleheaders and some help. The Cubs clinched postseason berth with the win over the Marlins on Thursday. So bottom of the seventh, score tied 3-3.
1: 0-1 to Wong. Pitch is swung and ripped into left field. Base hit, and the Red Sox go ahead. That's why you don't bunt. Connor drives him home. Roman touches the plate. It's a double for Wong, and it's 4-3 Red Sox.
2: What'd I tell you?
0: 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That was enough to finish it off. Red Sox indeed get the win 4-3, and they do clinch the number five seed in the American League and a date with the Yankees in a best-of-three wildcard series beginning Tuesday. That's consecutive postseason meetings against New York for just the second time in series history. Game two, the fun continued. The runs did not. Scoreless in the bottom of the eighth.
1: Pitch. Swinging a high drive in a deep left field. It's carrying back at the warning track. It's at the wall. It's off the green. The Red Sox are going to take the lead. Tyner Falefa scores. Jones behind him. Wall ball, two-run double for Abreu. What a welcome sight that is. And it's 2-0 Red Sox.
2: That ball had to have been absolutely torched to hit that high up on the monster.
0: WEEI 93.7 FM. Abreu had gone 10 straight games without an RBI, longest drought of the season. And 2-0 is your final score. Red Sox take both games on Friday. For the Cubs, they missed the chance to clinch no worse than the five seed in the National League, and they're shut out for the 14th time this season, second most among playoff teams with the Guardians. And a change of plans for the regular season finale here. Both of these teams will be flying to Tampa later today for a one game at Tropicana Field on Sunday due to the nor'easter currently in the Boston area. Cubs skipper Craig Counsell after the game.
3: You know, it's inconvenient, but it's not a big deal. I mean, we're just going to jump on a plane and we're going to go sleep in Tampa tonight. We got an off day tomorrow, and you know, we'll go to the field on Sunday and play a game. So it's just a little bit of extra travel, but nothing anybody can do about it.
0: Making the most of it there. Staying in the AL East, Orioles, Yankees also playing two on Friday. Yankees locked into the four seed in the first spot in the wild card in the American League. The Orioles, it's just not their year, but they do have Pete Alonso. Game one in the third.
4: Alonso hits this high in the air, deep left field. The wind won't stop this. It's in the seats. Number 42 for the Polar Bear, and it's 2-0 Orioles.
0: And the Orioles would win game one 10-2. Game two in the sixth.
5: Driven the other way, right field. Didn't chase his Hines, and he can't make the play. The ball bounces into the seat, so two runs will score as Volpe doubles off of Nunez, and the Yankees double up their lead. It's 4-0.
0: Those from Yes Network, and the Yankees win this one 6-3, 93rd win this season, one shy of matching their win total from each of the last two seasons combined, and again, they'll get their chance against the Red Sox on Tuesday. Rangers, Twins ultimately the winners here, 10-2. It's down to the wire in baseball's AL Central. More coming your way. 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It's ESPN Radio.
6: 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Undefeated Penn State puts perfection on the line as Wisconsin comes to Beaver Stadium for their conference openers. Wisconsin at 13th ranked Penn State.

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10: Coach Sean McVay called soreness in his groin. McVay said Nacua will not practice Friday and will be listed as doubtful to play Sunday night against the Denver Broncos. Nacua has not practiced since September 17th. And the Cleveland Guardians drew consecutive bases-loaded walks in a 5-run ninth inning, capped by Angel Martinez's 2-run double. And the Cleveland Guardians beat the Kansas City Royals 12-9 Friday night to maintain a 1-game lead over the Chicago White Sox in the AL Central.
11: 12-9 the score. Massey to first. Glove by Lowe. He'll take it himself, and this one is over. The Cleveland Guardians behind a 5-run top of the ninth where they managed just one hit. Beat the Kansas City Royals tonight. It wasn't easy. 12-9, but they hold on to a one-game lead in the American League Central. Their magic number is 2 to clinch the Central and a bye.
10: And that's the final call heard right here on ESPN Radio. Now let's head to Chicago, where Mike Farron and Doug Glanville are standing by with more. Mike?
11: Chris, thank you. Well, this was a wild one in Kansas City tonight. And 5 in the ninth with just one hit for the Guardians helped them to the 12-9 victory and hold that one-game lead in the Central.
12: Well, you know, it wasn't their best baseball, but at this time of the year, there's so much at stake with that division title in the balance, and the White Sox have the tiebreaker, so they got to punch it through. And this is a game that was really sloppy, and you can lose your focus in a game like this. You know, the Royals are out of it. They're playing whatever, but at the same time, the Guardians still figured out a way to kind of work against the Royals that were struggling with command late when it most counted. So the high leverage moments, the Guardians stayed firm, and the Royals kind of fell apart at the seams.
11: Yeah, I think if you had gone to Stephen Vogt before the game and said, your ace, Gavin Williams, is going to give you 3 1/3 and give up 4 runs,
12: yeah,
11: and you're going to win the game, he would have given you the biggest hug that he possibly could have, because it didn't feel that way early on.
12: Yeah, but, you know, the Guardians still kept their offensive approach. You know, they still did what they needed to do. They got their walks. They made contact, got a couple of home runs. So they stayed within that realm of focus, and despite Williams' struggles, the bullpen did a good enough job to kind of hold it, and then the Royals just imploded, and they just took advantage of that.
11: 2 games to go. They have a 1-game lead over the Chicago White Sox in the American League Central. They need to win it outright because Chicago has the tiebreaker, and the winner of that division is going to end up with the number 2 seed and a bye. For Doug Glanville, I'm Mike Farron right here on your home for the postseason. Major League Baseball on ESPN Radio and the ESPN app. Now let's go back to Chris Burnett in the studio.
10: Thanks, guys. Great job out there in Kansas City. What a game, and what a finish to this season. Tune in for baseball action later today as the Royals host the Guardians, presented by Progressive Insurance. 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
13: The 0-2. Swung on and hit well to right. Carroll moving back, makes the catch. Inning is over, and the chase is still on for the Diamondbacks. They take down the Padres by a final score of 11-4, and they are now just one game back of Philadelphia with 2 to go in the regular season.
10: That from Arizona Sports 98.7 FM. So the D-backs get the win, and if they win out, they'll jump the Phillies for the third NL wild card spot. Third baseman Nolan Arenado had this to say after the game.
14: You knew the score of the Philadelphia game before you took the field. Did you need any more motivation?
15: No, I mean, obviously we're paying attention. You know, obviously we saw the last out, and it, you know, it gives us extra motivation, but it's a credit to the group coming in ready to go, regardless of the score and whatever, regardless of what happened. We knew we had to come out, play good baseball, and we did.
14: Did Lars call ambush on the first pitch?
15: That was awesome, and we absolutely needed that. I feel like it kind of gave everyone like a nice little deep breath, and I think it was off and running after that.
14: Listen, Nolan, you guys have not been kind to Casey Mize, all due respect to his talent. I want to get to your home run, though. You punished a mistake, and it was your 30th. Can you run us through this and the emotions that you felt here?
15: Yeah, you know, obviously, I think he just hung it over the plate a little bit, and I was able to stay back. You know, I just try to, you know, be slow and early. I was able to recognize it early enough, and thank God it went out. You know, 30 homers is awesome, and I just can't thank God enough for this year so far.
14: I love this, because you went right to Joe Mather when you were done with everybody. That right there. Yeah. What does that tell us about your relationship and how this offense has responded?
15: I mean, Joe and the hitting coaches, all of them, you know, Ease and Corey, I mean, all these guys, they've really helped me. You know, I can't thank them enough for what they've done for me in my career this year, and it's just all the coaches, but the hitting coaches have been grinding with me every day. You know, I'm making them work harder probably than they ever have, but and they love it, and I just can't thank them enough. And it's not just them, it's McKay and all these guys. They're pushing me, they have high expectations for me, and it's motivating me.
14: That's what makes you though, doesn't it?
15: Yeah, I mean, I'm trying to be me, man.
14: Before I let you go, game 161 tomorrow. It's right there. I know you need help, but it's right there. What do you want Phoenix fans to know back in Arizona right now about all of this?
15: Yeah, just like we've done all year. We're not going to quit. We're going to keep fighting. We're facing a really good team right now. Today was a great start, and then tomorrow we got to come out ready to go again.
14: Enjoy it.
10: So that from the Diamondbacks. Meanwhile, speaking of keeping pace with the Phillies.
16: And the Phillies once again fail to lower their magic number. And the door is wide open for the Diamondbacks. As

0: The Phillies get shut out for the 12th time this season. They don't manage a single base runner against this Rays bullpen. And over the last 27 innings, the Phillies have scored a total of 2 runs.
1: That's tough. Are the Phillies feeling daunted? Phillies skipper Don Mattingly.
2: Well, I guess I'd rather be in our spot than theirs. Because we can still control our own destiny. So, at this point, none of that matters, how daunting it looks or what it looks like. We just got to win a game and play ball tomorrow.
1: Phillies taking it down to the wire to make the postseason. 2 games left, currently occupy that 3rd spot in the NL wild card, just the 1 game ahead of Arizona. Dodgers, Giants. Dodgers are locked into the 2 seed in the National League. We'll have a bye to the National League Division Series. And Tarek Skubal on the bump for LA in this one. Gave up 4 earned runs in his last start against the Giants on September 19th. That tied his season high. We're in the first.
3: And Teoscar Hernandez rips this one deep to left field. Way back and gone. A first pitch solo home run for Teoscar Hernandez, and the Dodgers jump on the board. It is 1-0.
1: AM 570 LA Sports, and the Dodgers would go on to win it 2-0. Skubal, 7 innings pitched, 3 hits, no runs, no walks, 10 Ks. The first left-handed pitcher with 10 strikeouts and 80% strikes in a game since pitch count data has been tracked. That's back to 1988. The Dodgers, it's their 14th shutout this season, tied for the 5th most in baseball, and 3 of them have come versus the Giants. Braves, Marlins. Braves locked into the 3 seed in the National League behind the Brewers and the Dodgers, will host a best-of-3 wild card series starting Tuesday. This one was scoreless until the 7th.
4: And the first pitch to Joe Mack. He golfs high in the air, out to right and deep. There's no doubt about it. Top take on a Mack attack. A beauty of a bomb. His 14th. And we finally got a score. It's 1-0 Fish in the bottom of the 7th.
1: 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Braves could get nothing going here. Down to their final out in the 9th.
4: 1-1. Acuna reaches for that. He flares one into left center field. Marcy got a great break. And he glides to it in left center to put it away. Yuri Perez, what a job tonight. And he goes out with a bang in 26. Yuri Perez fires a complete game. 1-hit shutout. And the Marlins down the Braves in the final series opener at 26. 3-0 on Friday night here at Lone Tree Ballpark.
1: The first career complete game for Perez, I might add. Youngest Marlins pitcher to throw a shutout with 1 or fewer hits since Anibal Sanchez's no-hitter in 2006. For the Braves, 3rd game with 1 or 0 hits this season. It's tied for the most such games in a season for the franchise since 1901. Again, Braves locked into that number 3 seed and will host the 6th seed in the NL wildcard series starting Tuesday. As for teams already gearing up for next season, Tigers beat the Pirates 8-7. Nationals beat the Mets 7-6. Blue Jays get the win over the Reds 6-5. And the Angels beat the Mariners 7-5. Sports Center all night, ESPN Radio. Back to college football. The 6 ranked matchups this week include a record-breaking 4 in the SEC. And it's all eyes and ears. And College Game Day, descending upon Knoxville. Texas, Tennessee, battle for who's the real UT. Texas making a rare visit to Rocky Top, and by rare, I mean the first one ever. Longhorns still riding high after the Ohio State win in Austin 2 weeks ago. And the Vols, they're pumped for this one. Neyland will be rocking like it's 1998, and they'll have Public Enemy number 1, QB1, Arch Manning in their sights. Uncle Peyton, he was a star in that building. Arch hoping some of that rubs off on him. The key here is Texas has to start fast. And our Stanford Steve with this on College Football Live.
5: I don't know if it's an X's and O's, but like reading up for this game, I found out Arch Manning's never won a true road game in regulation.
6: Wow.
5: Back to last year. Okay. At Georgia loss, at Florida loss, at Ohio State loss, and then they beat Kentucky and Mississippi State in overtime. Yeah. So all that, the common theme with that is the way they started those games. They didn't start out well, trailing in all those games in the first half. So I think with this crowd, when, you know, Sark knows this, coaching here before as an OC, under Coach Saban. Arch has to get off to a good start. That, but Texas said the same thing going into the Ohio State game.
6: Yeah.
5: And you couldn't get a worse start than it was in fumbling the first part of play of the game. So that's what I think. I think Texas has to get the offense going early.
1: And Texas is going to need Arch at his best. Running back Hollywood Smothers listed as questionable and did not practice on Thursday with a lower leg injury. He was upgraded to probable on Friday, but clearly some concern. Our Desmond Howard on CFB Live as well.
7: Neyland Stadium, one of the loudest stadiums in the country. Once this crowd gets going, it's hard to stop them and slow them down. Arch is going to have some, his hands are going to be tied though. Without the running back Smothers, they had a formidable 1-2 punch with Smothers and with Relique Brown. Now without Smothers in that backfield, it's going to be hard to get that running game going. When you want to take an opposing crowd out of the game, you want to get your running game established. I think Brown's a good running back, but without my man Smothers, it's going to be tough sledding for them.
1: Smothers is the team's leading rusher, averaging almost 5 yards per carry. Relique Brown, certainly capable. Team's third leading rusher, Arch Manning. Longhorns, Vols, ESPN's College Game Day live at 9 a.m. Eastern time. Kick for this one, noon Eastern on ABC. Ole Miss, Florida, they might still be partying in Oxford after Ole Miss defeated Lane Kiffin's LSU Tigers a week ago, and the party might just be starting in Gainesville. Gators off to a hot start under new head coach John Sumrall. Big SEC road win at Auburn last week, 44-39. Ole Miss won in Oxford in this one last year, but the number four Rebels, a dog in this one? Gators offense too much? Can Trinidad be the difference? Our college football reporter Katie George on College Football Live.
8: Ole Miss head coach Pete Golding says he's not surprised that his fourth-ranked Rebels are underdogs on the road here at the Swamp. He says that Florida will be the most complete offense they have played to date, and he knows how difficult it can be when this place is rocking. He said he just doesn't think that his players fully understand how difficult this place will be, and things could be made more challenging because starting running back Kewon Lacy is a game-time decision. He injured his AC joint last week against LSU. It's the same shoulder that required surgery in the offseason, so they're going to let him go through warm-ups, see how he feels, and then they're going to make a call. On Florida's side, with or without Kewon Lacy, they understand that Trinidad Chambliss is one of the best players in college football for good reason. He has a skill set that can help him win in a variety of different ways. All week, John Sumrall and DC Brad White, they've been showing this defense him scrambling. Last week against LSU, the shovel pass. Then in the Sugar Bowl, when he retreated all the way back to the end zone and somehow comes up with a marvelous first down. They know for them to win this game, Florida's got to contain Trinidad Chambliss, who currently leads the odds for the Heisman Trophy.
1: Chambliss indeed atop the Heisman board, but how about the Gators? Some think they should walk out a winner. Mark Long from the Associated Press joined game night.
9: I'm not sure Ole Miss is really good against the run. As much money as they spent on that D-line, they should be better against the run, but, you know, the numbers say otherwise. And Jaden Baugh, to me, is, you know, the best running back in the SEC, among the best in the country, and I would think he's going to get it done at home and really set the tone. And that's what they want to do. You listen to Buster Faulkner this week, they're throwing it actually more than he wants to throw it. And they're not throwing it all that much, but he wants to run it. That's his MO. That's what the Gators do best. Jaden Baugh is obviously a special talent. I believe he'll be the difference along with the Swamp. I think the atmosphere is going to be insane, and I do think that Ole Miss will find it tough going in there, you know, on first down, second down, third down. You look at Florida's defensive line, they kind of came to life last week, and I think they'll put enough pressure on Trinidad Chambliss to make a difference.
1: They say only Gators come out alive. Kick for this one, 3:30 Eastern on ABC. Speaking of Lane Kiffin, no rest for the weary. Lane's Tigers welcome Texas A&M to Baton Rouge for a night kick in Death Valley. And after struggling to get Ole Miss QB Trinidad Chambliss on the ground last week, Coach Kiffin spoke about facing a similar style player in A&M QB Marcel Reed.
10: Well, this is a big test. We've struggled here with him before. I think we lead the country in rush defense, but you know, that hasn't been worth against a ton of quarterback schemed runs. You know, last week was just him making stuff on his own and the long run when he pulled the ball. So that's a different set of challenges. Really takes a lot of discipline and a lot of guys doing really well on defense to avoid that.
1: Eye discipline will be the key here for LSU's defense. Aggies love the quick game on offense. Reed, he's 20-23 on passes at or behind the line of scrimmage this season. On throws beyond the line of scrimmage, he's completing just 52% of his passes. Aggies, Tigers, coverage begins at 7 p.m. Eastern on ESPN Radio and the ESPN app. And tune in as Penn State hosts Wisconsin. Coverage begins at 4:30.

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3: 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Akers, your delegate in the 55th District in Kanawha County. 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I'm J.B. 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
1: We'll start things off tonight in Kansas City. The Guardians kept pace for the AL Central crown thanks to an Angel Martinez clutch hit in the ninth. Mike Farron with the call here on ESPN.

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1: The pitch. And he lines that one twisting fair inside the line and down the left field corner. Two runs are home. Halpin being waved around third. The relay from Witt is in time to get him. Petey Halpin gunned down trying to score from first. A two-run double for Martinez and a five spot for Cleveland in the top of the ninth.
2: Number four.
0: As for the other side of the race, the White Sox clobbered their way to victory over the Rockies, getting some huge help from their Southside Samurai on ESPN 1000.
3: The 2-2. Swing and a drive out into right. Way back there and gone. Number 34. I guess he did want a part of Mooney. He paid for it, but he wanted a part of him. That was a bomb out of here to straightaway right. 2-0 in the first.
2: Number three.
0: The Orioles might not be playing for much other than pride at this point, but that hasn't stopped Polar Pete from hitting moonshots. WBAL with the call.
4: The 1-1.
3: Alonzo Craxis, left field, and forget about it. Wow! Where did that go for number 43? That thing made it to the top of the bleachers, I think, in left center field. I don't think I've ever seen anything like that. 9-1 Baltimore, and Alonzo continues his power parade.
2: Number two.
0: Miami got a one-hit shutout from their young stud, Yuri Perez, and got all the offense they'd need on one swing of the bat from Joe Mack. 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
1: And first pitch to Joe Mack. He calls high in the air, out to right and deep. There's no doubt about it. Top take on a Mack attack. A beauty of a bomb. His 14th. And we finally got a score. It's 1-0 Fish in the bottom of the seventh.
2: Number one.
0: And finally in San Diego, the Diamondbacks ran roughshod over the Padres. With Nolan Arenado putting the game out of reach early, Arizona Sports 98.7 FM with the call.
1: Nolan swings, and there it goes. High and deep, left field, number 30, Arenado. Into the second basket of the Western Metal Supply Company. It's a two-run shot, and the Diamondbacks have a 6-2 lead.
5: What else can you say about Nolan Arenado? I mean, this guy is on a mission, and he's finding the fountain of youth.
0: SportsCenter All Night, ESPN Radio. Hard to believe we're barely a week out from NBA preseason getting underway. The splash of the offseason was LeBron James taking his talents to Philly to join the 76ers. LeBron recently shared what it was that drove him to Philadelphia on the Mind Game podcast.
6: My relationship with Tyrese Maxey goes beyond the court.
7: You can tell every time you mention him on the
6: podcast. Yeah.
7: By the way,
6: when I mentioned him in the past on the podcast, Philly was not even in question. No. Like, it was just like,
7: I didn't even know they would.
6: No, absolutely. I didn't even, you know, obviously, and it's way before the JB trade as well, which was another intriguing piece. I don't think anybody seen coming. People saw that something was going to happen there, but I don't think anybody thought that it would be Philly that would be part of that. That trade package. I love the way he approaches the game too. You know, both sides of the floor, what he brings to the game, his insight on the game. I watched him kind of misunderstood, and that is absolutely okay. I think we're all individuals for a reason. Like, you know what I'm saying? And everyone's always trying to put everybody in the same box. And I love what he stands for and what he brings to the table.
0: Bron, known for keeping it real, more from the king on the decision.
6: One of the most important, to be honest, is the big fella. And the only thing he has not done, and that's win a championship. And I want to try to help him get that first one.
7: Right.
6: He's been MVP of our league, has a gold medal, all-stars, signature shoes, bunch of money, beautiful fan. He has everything.
7: Yeah.
6: He has a city on his back. It's been the process, you know, for what, 10 years, 12 years, or however long he's been there. I think it's time now that we even dig even deeper into the process.
0: And the AL Central is down to the wire. That and more from baseball when SportsCenter All Night continues. It's ESPN Radio.
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9: ABC News, I'm Dave Packer. A nor'easter bearing down on the East Coast, bringing with it heavy rain and strong winds that could cause power outages and major flight disruptions up and down the East Coast. States of emergency declared in New Jersey and New York and the New York City area. They're bracing. ABC meteorologist Lee Goldberg.
10: Rainfall amounts, they're going to go from 2 to 4 inches of rain. Locally, we could get up to a half foot of rainfall. Coastal flood alerts from the Mid-Atlantic into the Northeast. Also, high wind warnings as well. And these waves are going to feast on our area beaches, really chewing them up with 12 to 14 foot waves. There are 25 footers offshore.
9: Amtrak says it's canceled train service between New York and Boston due to the nor'easter. Meanwhile, in Hawaii, Governor Josh Green announcing President Trump has approved a pre-landfall emergency declaration as Hurricane Nolo approaches the islands. The Chinese president wrapped up his state visit with a tour of the National Archives in D.C. Friday, along with President Trump. When asked, Trump said he did discuss Iran with Xi.
11: According to Feeding America, over 7 million seniors nationwide were food insecure in 2022. West Virginia is no different. 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
9: From ABC News, I'm Dave Packer. Dangerous flooding and storm force winds are creating concern up and down the East Coast, with tens of millions of Americans in the path of that nor'easter. It's striking some areas right now. ABC's Matt Rivers on the Jersey Shore.
13: States of emergency in New York and New Jersey. Authorities on the Jersey Shore urging families to get to higher ground while business owners race to shore up what they can.
14: We have to make sure that everything that's loose out there is secured.
13: 900 miles of storm warnings from the Outer Banks to Maine as a massive nor'easter crawls up the coast, packing 60-mile-an-hour winds and 12-foot waves.
9: The Supreme Court ruling 6-3 along ideological lines, giving the Trump administration the green light to use a federal citizenship database to verify voters. ABC legal contributor James Sample explains this process is not without issues.
15: Given the number of false positives, meaning the number of actual citizens who are being tagged as non-citizens, who will then have to jump through those hurdles, that's a significant problem and may well lead to some severe disenfranchisement.
9: The ruling comes less than 40 days from the November midterms, but because of a different federal law, voters aren't allowed to be removed from the rolls 90 days before an election. President Trump and China's President Xi Jinping wrapped up their three-day summit in Washington. President Trump says he discussed Iran with the Chinese leader but didn't elaborate. Pope Leo opened his historic four-day trip to France, speaking at UNESCO headquarters about artificial intelligence.
16: Our efforts in this domain must ensure that new technologies remain at the service of the human person rather than becoming yet another instrument of domination and injustice.
9: Later, the Pope visiting the newly reopened Notre Dame Cathedral. The AP reports from a source that Stephen Curry has agreed to a two-year contract extension worth $116 million. You're listening to ABC News.
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9: PepsiCo says they're going to raise the cost of some popular snacks and drinks. ABC's Stephanie Ramos.
19: Bloomberg says prices will rise on bags of Doritos, Ruffles, and Sun Chips, along with some Tostitos salsa and Fritos dips. Some soda prices are also expected to rise, with the changes coming as early as the end of this year or early 2027. Now, the chip increases expected to be in the low to mid single digits and still below where prices were before those cuts.
9: A win for the Trump administration and its effort to classify Anthropic as a supply chain risk. ABC's Mike Dubusky has more.
20: An appeals court has denied an attempt by Anthropic to get its supply chain risk designation dropped. The court's majority opinion says the Pentagon had enough evidence to conclude that the company's artificial intelligence technology had built-in restrictions that could make it unreliable for military operations. It also rejected Anthropic's claims that the decision violated its rights to free speech and due process. In a statement, Anthropic says, "We respectfully disagree with the court's decision and that it's considering all options."
9: Seattle City Council approving a ban on what some refer to as surveillance pricing. The new law prohibits major grocers from using AI and shoppers' personal data to set individualized prices. Shopper Kathy Allen.
21: Oh, man, I don't want them taking my data and telling me I'm going to have to pay more or less.
9: The grocery industry says this could unintentionally restrict loyalty programs. Dave Packer, ABC News.
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26: I'm Greg Bell, and we open up with an ex-con turned do-gooder. And then later we present the exciting finale of the 5-part yours truly Johnny Dollar storyline, The Laughing Matter. This opening character first appeared in a series of stories beginning in 1914. The first radio version starred Chester Morris. It was a 1944 summer series, but the episode we have is from a later syndicated program with Richard Calmer as Boston Blackie. Heading back now to October 1st of 1947.

0: Yeah?
1: Are you Jimmy Wells?
0: Yeah.
1: Well, it took me a long time, but I finally did it.
0: Did what?
1: Found you. I'm Boston Blackie.
0: So what?
1: So, for the first time in the last few days, you're safe, unless I have the wrong Jimmy Wells. Is your wife's name Dorothy?
0: Yeah.
1: Do you live at 2100 Lessig Boulevard? And you're a salesman?
0: That's right.
1: Then you're the Jimmy Wells I want.
0: I don't know what for.
1: For protection, Wells. Your protection.
0: What?
1: I got a tip from unhealthy sources that you're going to be killed.
0: Oh, then they're serious about it, huh?
1: They mean business, Wells. With the business end of a gun. But you don't have to worry now. I'll take care of you and them, too.
0: You will, huh?
1: Yes.
0: Get lost, Blackie.
1: You don't seem to understand. They're going to kill you.
0: You don't seem to understand. That's exactly what I want.
2: And now back to Dick Calmer as Boston Blackie. Enemy to those who make him an enemy. Friend to those who have no friend.
1: Look, Wells, I didn't spend 48 hours looking for you just to hear you say that you want to be killed.
0: Well, you heard me say it, Blackie.
1: I've heard other bad jokes, too.
0: Oh, this isn't a joke.
1: What is it? New brand of humor?
0: I'm dead serious, Blackie.
1: Dead serious, huh? Well, if you are, you're going to be dead, period.
0: That's exactly what I want
1: to
0: be.
1: I'd like to ask you why, but I'm not going to. I'm afraid of the answer. Look, let's stop this kidding before I begin to think that I'm crazy, too.
0: You are crazy if you think I'm going to let you protect me.
1: Well, if that's the way you feel about it, I'm crazy if I try. So long, Wells. It was weird knowing you.
0: Goodbye, Blackie. I'll be...
1: I know exactly what you'll be if I don't help you, Wells. Dead. But I don't think you really believe that.
0: Oh, yes, I do. I know it's going to kill me, too.
1: Who?
0: You don't think I'm stupid enough to tell you, do you? You'd stop them.
1: That does it, Wells.
0: It does what?
1: That convinces me you're really serious about wanting to be killed.
0: I was wondering how long it'd take you to realize that.
1: Well, I know it now. But what you don't know is you're going to get protection whether you like it or not.
0: Oh.
1: I'm afraid I had to knock you out so your killers, when they come calling, wouldn't find you in.
3: Come in.
1: Hello, Faraday.
0: Go.
1: Oh, hello, Sergeant Wilson. Where's the inspector?
3: Home, Blackie. At least I think he is.
0: Let me go.
1: Oh, come on in, you.
3: Who's your groggy-looking friend?
0: Now, look, will you let me go?
1: His name is Jimmy Wells, and I want you to keep him under lock and key.
3: What's he done, Blackie?
1: Nothing, except he wants to make like a victim.
0: Huh? Let me out of here. I want him to kill me, you understand? Now, why don't you let me alone? You got no right to hold me here.
3: Well, now, what do you know about that?
1: I don't know anything about it, Sergeant, except he's been marked for execution by the underworld, and he's as happy about it as if he were in his right mind.
3: He's really been put on the spot, eh?
1: For a rub-out, Sergeant. You better give him a nice, safe cell until I can get in touch with Faraday and find out what to do next.
3: Well, I don't know, Blackie. Maybe I can...
1: Hold him in the next room. I'll answer that. Maybe Faraday.
3: Okay, come on, Wells.
0: You can't hold me.
3: Come on.
0: Shut up with you.
1: Goodbye, Sergeant. Hello.
4: Hello?
1: Oh, hello, Faraday, old pal. This is Blackie.
4: Now, this is all I need. Goodbye.
1: Oh, don't say goodbye, Faraday. You can take more of me than this. What's the matter? Why aren't you at your office today?
4: Yeah, why are you in my office? It's none of your business why I'm not there. Where's Wilson?
1: He's in the next room. Look, I picked up a guy named Jimmy Wells who's trying to get himself knocked off by an underworld mob.
4: How do you know?
1: I got a tip through my usual, unusual sources. This guy Wells doesn't want help, but we'd better give him protection before they give him the works.
4: Yeah, what do you want me to do about it?
1: Just want you to know that I want him locked up.
4: No, you can't put that guy behind bars unless he asks for it. But hold him for a few minutes. I'll see what can be done.
1: Okay. I was afraid when you weren't here that you might be sick.
4: I am sick. Of you. Goodbye.
1: Goodbye. Hey, Wilson, come on in here.
3: Blackie,
1: Hi, I just talked to... Hey, Wilson, where'd you get that swollen eye?
3: That guy Wells gave it to me, Blackie. I got a black eye and he got away.
5: Yes.
6: Are you Dorothy Wells?
5: Yes, I am.
6: I'm Walter Branch. May I come in?
5: Why,
6: Let's make up a mind for her, huh, Mr. Branch?
7: I'm sure we're welcome, Tommy. We'll take up only a few minutes of your time, Mrs. Wells. Close the door, Tommy.
6: Sure, Mr. Branch.
7: Is your husband at home, Mrs. Wells?
5: No, he's not.
7: Do you know where he is?
5: No, I don't.
7: You're sure he isn't in hiding somewhere in this house?
5: No. I don't know where he is. And even if I did, I wouldn't tell you. I know why you want to see him. You want to kill him.
7: Oh, now, how can you say a thing like that, Mrs. Wells?
5: Because you do want to kill him. That's why you're looking for him. You and this gunman of yours.
6: I go everywhere Mr. Branch goes, Mrs. Wells.
7: And all Tommy and I want to do is talk to your husband. Are you sure we don't know where we can get in touch with him?
5: I hope you never find him. Because I know what you'll do to him.
7: Well, you do us an injustice, Mrs. Wells. All we want to do is talk business with your husband. But since he isn't here...
5: He isn't here. Now, will you leave, both of you?
6: I guess the lady doesn't want us here, Mr. Branch.
7: Obviously not, Tommy. Mrs. Wells, when you see your husband, tell him we're sorry he wasn't at home when we came to call. For if he'd been here, it would have saved a lot of trouble for everyone concerned.
1: You keep an eye on that side of the street, Mary, and I'll do my best to watch this side.
8: Well, don't you think you better watch where you're driving, Blackie? This isn't a country road.
1: I'm watching, but if we do run into somebody, I hope it's Wells.
8: We've been looking for him for 3 hours. Suppose this is the neighborhood where he hangs out. This can go on forever.
1: It's only going to seem that long. Well, maybe we'd better give up.
8: And sign Mr. Wells' death warrant? Oh, that doesn't sound like you.
1: Well, Wells has a wife who might give us some information. That sounds like a shortcut to finding him. Or better still, maybe she knows who's trying to kill him.
8: Well, that sounds like a much better way to keep Mr. Wells from being killed. Never mind finding him. Find his would-be killer.
1: That brilliant piece of strategy has just occurred to me, too, Mary.
8: Uh-oh. It just occurred to me I'm supposed to meet the superintendent of my building at my apartment. It's about redecorating.
1: Well, I'll drop you off at your building and then go to see Mrs. Wells.
8: Okay. Well, I hope she can tell you something.
1: You know what she might tell me, Mary?
8: What?
1: That her husband is already dead.
5: Blackie, I'm Dorothy Wells, Jim's wife. But I haven't seen him or heard from him since yesterday.
1: Well, I saw him, Mrs. Wells.
5: You did?
1: But maybe I've seen him the last time.
5: I know what you mean. He's going to be killed, isn't he?
1: That's what I hear, and from people who usually know what they're talking about. Tell me something, Mrs. Wells. Why does your husband want to die?
5: I don't know.
1: Does he carry a large insurance policy?
5: No, a very small one, as far as I know.
1: I see. Then if he dies, he doesn't make you a rich woman, huh?
5: No, only an unhappy one, Blackie. Jim and I have had a wonderful life together. Even during all the months he's been gambling.
1: Gambling and losing?
5: Yes, and heavily.
1: Losing and not paying?
5: He hasn't been able to. We're not poor, but we're not rich, and Jim has lost thousands.
1: I think you're telling me something that I want to know. Do you know whom he owes this money to?
5: Yes, a man named Walter Branch. He's been here looking for Jim. And, Blackie, I'd heard Jim talking on the phone to Mr. Branch a couple of nights ago and threatening to go to the police about something if he had to pay his debts.
1: Uh-huh.
5: I think it was about marked cards or crooked gambling of some kind, or something like that.
1: Mrs. Wells, Walter Branch is looking for your husband, and I'm going out on a limb because I'm going to look for Branch. Faraday, your ears aren't ringing. That's your phone.
9: I know it, Blackie. Yes?
4: Inspector?
9: Yes?
4: We've checked the files on Walter Branch.
9: Huh?
4: We broke up his last gambling joint on Lawrence Place 6 months ago. Well, there's a rumor he's opened up again in a house at 23 Maple Road.
9: Thanks, Wilson. Thanks a lot.
4: Yes, sir.
9: Blackie, we have a tip. Branch is running a gambling joint at 23 Maple Road.
1: Your department's really clicking, huh? Well, let's go see him.
9: This isn't homicide, Blackie. It's out of my field.
1: And it's going to be homicide if Branch gets to Wells before we get to Branch. What would you rather do? Solve a murder or prevent one?
9: You know the answer to that. Come on, I'm ready.
1: Wait, I'm not. I think I'd better phone Mary and tell her that I might be a little late for our date tonight.
9: For the first time, huh? When was the last time you met Miss Wesley when you said you would?
1: I don't know. My memory doesn't go back that far.
9: Yeah, if you thought it'd make trouble for me, you'd be late to your own funeral.
1: Of course, Faraday. I'd be the late Boston Blackie.
9: Ha ha. You know, the more time you waste on that phone, the more time Branch has to get to Wells. Unless this is all a gag of yours.
1: It's not a gag, Faraday, except the Branch wants to gag Wells permanently. Oh, for the love of Pete, I wonder why Mary doesn't answer.
9: Maybe she's like me. She doesn't like to talk to you.
1: Oh, there's no one like you, Faraday. You're the eighth wonder of the world. No. And speaking of wonders, I wonder where Mary is. She's certainly not at home.
9: Come in.
10: Oh, a message for you, Inspector Faraday.
9: Oh, thanks, Wilson.
1: Well, no use letting this phone ring anymore.
9: What is this, Wilson? Where'd you get it?
10: A man brought it to the desk a minute ago. Said some guy gave it to him and told him to deliver it to you.
9: Oh.
1: Yeah. Looks like a letter, Faraday. Getting fan mail?
9: Yeah, ever since I started the Down with Boston Blackie Club. Hey, look who signed this note, Jim Wells.
1: I can't read the note the way you're holding it.
10: What's it say, Inspector Faraday?
9: What's it say, Sergeant? Look, it says, Inspector Faraday, leave me alone. Don't try to protect me, because I have Mary Wesley in a hideout, and if the police or Boston Blackie come near me, she'll be killed.
1: What?
9: Then maybe I'll die in the electric chair, but at least I'll be able to die.
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16: 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I'm J.B. 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Akers for West Virginia.
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0: I'll see if you can be trusted. Yeah. At least that must be more comfortable, eh?
1: Yes. Yes, it is. Who are you?
0: Wells is my name. Jim Wells.
1: You're the man, Blackie, and I've been looking for
0: you. Uh-huh, but you didn't find me because I was waiting for you at your apartment.
1: But why? And why kidnap me and tie me up?
0: As protection, Miss Wesley. Protection against protection.
1: Well, you won't have much protection against anything when Blackie finds me here.
0: Oh, I don't think he wants to find you, Miss Wesley, because if he does, he'll find you dead.
1: Dead?
0: Very. You see, I want to die, and I don't want Blackie or the police to interfere. Oh, I'm not crazy, Miss Wesley. You see, I have a reason for wanting to die. And I'll murder you to do it if I have to. Your only hope is that I don't have to. Are you comfortable?
1: Oh, very comfortable. These ropes aren't cutting into my wrist more than an inch or two.
0: If your friend Blackie shows up, something else will be cutting your throat.
1: Couldn't you think of some more unpleasant way to kill me?
0: I've already thought of it, Miss Wesley. Cutting your throat was merely an expression. Didn't you wonder what I'd been fixing up with the door there?
1: No, I've been too busy wondering about you.
0: Well, let me tell you what I've done. I've tied a rifle to the table there. And I ran a string from the trigger to the door.
1: Oh.
0: You begin to see, do you? The string is tied to the doorknob. And the door opens out. When the door is opened, the string will be pulled tight. And the gun will fire.
1: Fine. But you don't think I'm going to sit right here in this spot?
0: Oh, no. I forgot to tell you, Miss Wesley. Oh. The chair you're sitting in is fastened to the floor.
1: You think of everything, don't you? You're so clever, Mr. Wells. Well, if I hear voices outside...
0: I also forgot to tell you that I'm putting a gag back over your mouth. There. Good and tight. Goodbye, Miss Wesley. I'm going out the back way. And if I don't die at the hands of the killers pretty soon... You'll die at the hands of Boston Blackie when he opens that door.
2: You'd better step aside, Faraday. I want to get this visit to Branch over with so I can go find Mary. Branch and his men probably know a cop when they see one.
3: You think they don't know you too, Blackie?
2: Well, they might let me in if they think I'm alone. I hope that note you got threatening Mary was a gag. Believe me, I hope that. Uh-oh. Someone's coming. Duck to one side.
3: I'll stay on this side so I can give you a hand if we have to shove our way in.
4: Yeah?
2: I'd like to see Walter Branch.
4: Who are you?
2: Just the guy from out of town looking for some action.
4: You won't find it here.
2: The boys said I would.
4: What boys?
2: Just the boys. Let me in.
4: Just a minute. Come on in. But no funny stuff, because I got a gun on you.
2: No, no funny stuff. But I'm bringing a funny friend. Come on in, Faraday.
5: No, you don't.
2: Well, you bet. We're in, Faraday. And he's out.
3: Yeah, but what are we in for? This guy's not alone.
2: And he's not out anymore, either. He's coming, too.
3: He's taking us to Branch, huh?
2: If he doesn't, I'll use a little more persuasion. Get up, you went fast.
4: What's with you? What do you want?
2: We want to see Branch.
4: What for?
2: We'll tell that to him. Come on, take us in to see him.
4: Okay, this way.
2: And this better be the right way, too.
3: These guys are as meek as babies when you take their guns away from them, Blackie, huh?
4: This is the boss's office right here.
2: It better be.
6: Come in.
4: Couple of guys to see you, Mr. Branch.
6: To see me? Well, come in, gentlemen, come in.
2: Thanks.
3: Okay.
4: Guns? What's the meaning of guns?
2: We had to use pistols instead of passes, Branch. This is Inspector Faraday, and I'm Boston Blackie.
6: Hello, Inspector Faraday. Hello. Oh, sit down. Tommy, that'll be all.
4: Sure, Mr. Branch.
6: You may put your guns away, gentlemen. I'm not armed.
2: But your assistants are. We'll play safe.
6: As you wish. To what do I owe the doubtful honor of this visit?
2: You ought to know why we're here.
3: It's about Jim Wells.
6: Oh. Well.
2: Now, don't say you've never heard of him.
6: Oh, no, I know the man well, very well.
3: So well, you want to kill him, don't you?
6: I have every reason in the world to want him dead, Inspector Faraday, but I don't believe in murder. The consequences to the killer are equally fatal. I have no intention whatsoever of having Wells eliminated, though

0: Believe me, I'd be quite elated if he'd drop dead.
1: Hello.
2: Is this Boston Blackie's apartment?
1: Yes, and this is Blackie.
2: Hello, Blackie. This is Jim Wells.
1: Wells, where's Mary?
2: Don't get excited, Blackie. She's all right. In fact, I phoned to tell you where she is so you can go get her.
1: Where is she?
2: She's waiting for you in the living room of a house on Cherry Street. Number 10 Cherry Street.
1: Number 10 Cherry Street, huh?
2: Yeah.
1: Why are you telling me this?
2: Well, she's a friend of yours. You probably was worried about her.
1: I sure am. And if anything's happened to her, Wells, you really better go out and get yourself killed.
3: Well, if the boys were right about it, Mr. Branch, Wells is in this house here. This is number 10 Cherry Street.
0: Let's go up and have a look, Tommy.
3: Sure.
0: I'll get out on your side.
3: Okay.
0: Your gun ready?
3: Always ready, Mr. Branch. Anyhow, Wells doesn't carry a rod.
0: Well, have yours handy just the same. We don't want to take any chances.
3: Okay. Hey, looks like there's a note tacked up on the front door.
0: It is a note.
3: I guess Wells knows he was spotted here and is scrammed, huh?
0: The note isn't signed, Tommy, but look what it says.
3: Well, I'll be it. It says, "Don't open this door, Blackie, or you'll kill Mary Wesley." Now, how about that?
0: How about this?
3: Hey, Mr. Branch, aren't you going to leave that note there for Blackie?
0: Why should I?
3: Well, Mr. Branch, if Blackie comes here and opens this door, he'll kill his...
0: That's exactly what I want him to do, Tommy. And that's what he'll do. Exactly.
4: Wait a minute, who's there?
5: It's me, Tommy, Jimmy Wells.
4: Okay, open.
5: Hello, Tommy.
4: Hi, Wells, come on in.
5: Thanks. Well, everything all set?
4: What do you mean, all set, Wells? You mean about me killing you on orders from Mr. Branch?
5: Yeah. Well, brother, what a setup. Everybody in town has an idea I want to die. You got instructions to kill me, and you're going to be paid to kill me.
4: Yeah.
5: What nobody knows is that it's somebody else's body you're going to show Branch while I fade out of town.
4: It sounds good to you, huh?
5: Only way I know how to beat that Branch guy. He'd get me no matter what protection I had or how long he had to wait or where I ran away to. Lucky I found out you was working for him and that you'd listen to reason and dough.
4: Sure. Lucky for you. Well, we better make this good, huh?
5: Yeah, Boston Blackie was on my trail, but I fixed a gimmick with a door and his girl, so he'll be hours trying to get her out without killing her. That'll keep him away until we're finished.
4: I guess it will. You, ready to go, Wells?
5: Yeah, sure. Hey, Tommy, that gun. Put it down. You and I are pals. You were going to be paid not to kill me. I was supposed to give you...
4: You said you was ready to go, didn't you? Hi, Mr. Branch. Well, there he is.
0: Yes, so I see. I'm delighted you came to me with Will's story about wanting to bribe you, Tommy. I'm delighted that Boston Blackie is about to open a door that will kill his girlfriend. And I'm delighted with your loyalty.
1: Here's 10 Cherry Street, Faraday. Unless Wells was lying, Mary's in there. Come on.
6: Okay. Hey, take it easy, Blackie. If Wells is on the level, he may be in that house waiting to take a shot at us.
1: I don't think he's anywhere around, Faraday, because we have something to grab him on now. Let's try the front door.
6: I have a hunch Miss Wesley isn't even here. This is just a gag of Wells to keep us away from him so he can get himself killed.
1: You might be right, Inspector. But if Mary is here, he's accomplished the same purpose. We're going to go in there and search the house for her right
6: now. I know what happens now. I have to turn my back while you genius your way through a locked door.
1: How'd you guess? Turn around.
6: How do you do it, Blackie?
1: Well, with locks like this, I first find a kind of a key that might open the lock.
6: And then?
1: And then what I do is so tricky I can't understand it myself.
6: Well, fine.
1: But I can't unlock this door, Faraday.
6: Why not? If you're such a genius.
1: Because a guy doesn't have to be a genius to unlock a door that isn't locked.
6: Very funny. Come on, let's go in.
1: But wait a minute, Faraday. If Mary's just behind this door and it isn't locked, It's because somebody wants us to open it.
6: Well, for just once, let's do what somebody wants.
1: Oh, no, Faraday. Something tells me we'd better not. Let's work on this window here and get in that way. The shade's down, so we can't see inside, but I've got a little piece of steel that'll get us inside. Stand back while I do a little prying.
6: Yeah, that's you. Always prying. Hey, Blackie, look, Mary's tied to that chair.
1: Faraday, that isn't all that's tied. Look at that gun and the string running to the front door. Come on in this window with me. Hold everything, Mary. The Marines have arrived.
6: I'll take care of the string.
1: Sit still, Mary. I'll get this gag off your mouth. There we are.
7: Oh, Blackie. Yeah. Glad you didn't open the front door.
1: So am I, Mary. Now all I've got to do is close this case.
4: Who is it?
1: Boston Blackie. Let me in, Tommy.
4: Oh, sure, sure, Blackie. Just a minute. Come on in.
1: Thanks. You seem almost glad to see me.
4: Why not? I got nothing against you, neither is the boss. You want to see him?
1: Not just now, Tommy. I think you're the man that I want to see.
4: What for?
1: The police just found Jim Wells' body, and he didn't drop dead.
4: Not too bad.
1: Who killed him, Tommy?
4: I don't know why you ask me.
1: But I did ask you, and I expect an answer.
4: I expect you do.
1: Answer me, or you'll get something you don't expect.
4: Such as what?
1: Such as this. You want some more?
4: No, but you do.
1: Oh, yeah. Oh. Well, I knocked you out, Tommy. Again. Now, maybe, when you wake up, you'll feel like telling me who knocked Wells off.
8: Yeah, Inspector Faraday. I killed Wells. I had to when Mr. Branch walked in a room.
6: What do you mean, you had to, Tommy?
1: I think he means he was hired to do the job, and Branch is the one who hired him. It's a good thing we grabbed Branch, too.
8: That's right, Blackie. But Wells made a deal with me. He gave me a lot of dough, and we were going to fix it so it looked like he got knocked off.
1: Well, that explains why Wells was so unconcerned about being killed and why he didn't want protection. He was going to disappear with everybody thinking he was dead.
6: Yeah, but it doesn't explain why he put Miss Wesley in a spot where she might have been killed.
8: I can set you straight on that, Inspector Faraday. Wells left a note on the door warning Blackie not to open it. But Mr. Branch took the note and tore it up. He wanted Blackie to open that door and kill Mary Wesley.
1: He did he? Well, after the way you talk, Faraday is about to open a door for him. A little green door. In the death house at State Prison.

0: Death Wish, an episode of Boston Blackie starring Richard Calmer, and originally broadcast on the 1st of October, 1947. I'm Greg Belli. Coming up next on When Radio Was, Bob Bailey is Johnny Dollar. In the conclusion of the five-part storyline, The Laughing Matter, right after this.
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0: Welcome back to When Radio Was, where it's time for the finale of the five-part Yours Truly Johnny Dollar storyline, The Laughing Matter. It played back in June of 1956. 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
11: From Hollywood, it's time now for...
12: Johnny Dollar.
13: Would you ask, John? Oh, it is you.
12: Was there some doubt about it?
13: No, but I was phoning Captain Perrow.
12: He's out of his office at the moment. What's the matter, Burton? Somebody shooting at you again?
13: That's not funny, Mr. Dollar.
12: Who's laughing?
13: A man's been murdered, you know. And I think that's anything but a laughing matter.
12: I said, who's laughing?
13: And except for the whims of fate, it might well be me lying dead at this moment.
12: And that's really why you're upset, isn't it, Burton? Because it might have been you. You're not really concerned about Al's death.
13: Well, I was extremely fond of the boy.
12: You were no fonder of him than he was of you. So save that good old lovable Charlie business for your television audience. I never did buy it myself.
13: Dollar, may I remind you that your position...
12: I know my position in it. I'm an Ensenada to protect your life because some company was crazy enough to write a $500,000 policy on you. All right, you're still alive, aren't you? Goodbye, Burton.
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12: Yours truly, Johnny Dollar.

0: 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Expense account, final page. Item 12, 50 cents, two bottles of beer, one for myself and one for Capitan Parral. We sat in his office in the Comandancia de Police and drank them slowly and watched the sun sink behind the headlands across the bay. And we waited. The daytime heat reluctantly loosened its grip, and the town, pushing off the lethargy of afternoon, stirred to the quickened pace of evening. A sprinkling truck passed slowly, sweeping the dusty, rutted street with a spurting broom of water. Gleeful kids ran out behind it and splashed in the puddles, squealing happily. Spanish squeals they were. The Comandancia is off the tourist beat, and all the while, somewhere back inside the building, an autopsy surgeon worked on a corpse.
1: Bueno, señor. Ya está listo. The medico, he's all finished now.
0: Well, what's the verdict, Perón?
1: It's what we are thinking. El se mató por veneno. He was, poison.
0: What kind of poison?
1: El dice cyanura. How you call it?
0: Cyanide?
1: Si, señor, cyanide. And he also are very much cyanide in this bottle which you has give to me.
0: Yeah, I thought it smelled like it. Al drank a glass and a half out of it and then dropped dead right in front of the camera.
1: And you are said the wrong man has drunk it, the wrong one is get killed, no?
0: That's right. Charlie Burton was supposed to play that role himself. But this morning at breakfast, he agreed to let Al have the part. I was there, I heard it.
1: So if he was not do that, he is one who will be dead now.
0: Sure, Charlie Burton himself. And it figures, Peral. He's been the target all along. That threatening note that was slipped under his door, somebody firing a shot at him last night.
1: Si, seguro.
0: Then when they finally got their punch in, they tagged the wrong guy.
1: I don't understand what has happened to this Nacho Morales.
0: Elena's husband, the maid at the hotel that Charlie kept annoying.
1: Ensenada, I know, is one big place. It's very small, this town. And we are look every place, senor, but we are no find this man.
0: I don't know, Peral. And yet I got a hunch he's the key to this whole thing.
1: We find him, senor. There's no way for escape this town. We find him muy pronto now. You bet your life.
0: Item 13, $1.40. Taxi back to the hotel. Lights were coming on. A cool breeze was starting to blow in off the Pacific. And the whole town was brightening up to the challenge of the night. But not me. Technically, of course, the job I'd been sent here to do was still under control. Big-time comedian Charlie Burton, a great big lovable scream to his public, had been insured by his television sponsor for $500,000. Then Burton had received the anonymous note threatening his life, so I was here to protect the insurance company's investment. I didn't care personally what happened to Burton. It was just a job. But I did care about Al.
2: Johnny?
0: Oh, hello, Gloria.
2: What is it, Johnny? What happened? No one seems to know anything definite about it.
0: Al Shriver's dead, poisoned. That's all I know about it. Come on in the lounge. I'll buy you a drink.
2: All right, Johnny. Have they found that man who was missing? What's his name?
0: Nacho Morales. No, he's still missing. This table all right?
2: Sure, anywhere.
0: Waiter.
3: Si, senor.
0: Two margaritas, please.
3: Muy bien.
2: Frank Maltz said something about Charlie and Al changing parts.
0: Yeah. Maltz got Charlie mad, and he made the switch to prove a point.
2: What point?
0: That Al wasn't ready for a starring role. Oh, that's right. You didn't come down for breakfast this morning.
2: No, I wasn't in today's scenes, so I just slept in.
0: It's just as well. It wasn't a very pretty sight.
2: Oh, it's a rotten shame. Al was a real swell guy.
3: Con permiso, señora.
0: Oh, here you are.
3: Gracias, señor.
2: Boy, the irony in this world, Johnny.
0: What do you mean?
2: Charlie Burton, who's been a rat all his life, makes his usual crude play for the maid here in the hotel, and what happens? Her husband hits back at the wrong man. Al gets killed. A kid who'd never harm anybody in his life, and Charlie gets off scot-free.
0: I was with Captain Peral last night when he talked to the Morales girl, not his wife. She doesn't speak any English, Gloria. And she says her husband doesn't either.
2: Well, he wouldn't need to, would he, to pull a trigger or poison a bottle of
0: wine? Maybe not. But he would, in order to write a threatening note in English.
2: Oh, yeah, I'd forgotten about that.
0: If Nacho's in it, he's not in it alone. And I've got a hunch he's...
3: El teléfono, señor.
0: Oh, thanks. Johnny Dollar.
4: This is Capitán Parral, señor.
0: What is it, Parral?
4: We have just found this man, Nacho Morales.
0: Good. I'll be right down.
2: But, Johnny, Do you think Frank Maltz might have...
0: Not if he was after Charlie Burton. He knew that Al, not Burton, was going to drink out of that bottle.
2: But didn't everybody know that?
0: No. Not everybody, Gloria. You didn't.
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5: Alone in the starkly burned detention room of the Commandancia. He was a small man, maybe a few years older than his wife. A field worker with gnarled hands and a bent back. He was waiting patiently, quietly, gripping the brim of his sombrero in his hands, trying to hide the fear, the terror that lay just behind his eyes. His eyes flickered slightly as Peral and I opened the steel grill door. And then he waited.
6: Buenos dias, hombre.
7: Buenos dias, capitán.
6: Tú eres Nacho Morales, es verdad?
7: Sí, señor.
6: ¿Y eres tu esposa, Evelina Morales?
7: Sí, señor.
6: ¿Cómo pasó la noche, hombre?
5: Blocked off by the barrier of language, I watched while Peral questioned him, stopping now and then to translate. Then Peral asked the question that started the avalanche.
6: Dígame una cosa. ¿Por qué tú trataste de matar al señor anoche?
5: Why did you try to kill that man last night?
7: No, capitán, es mentira decirlo. Yo no traté de matar a nadie. No es cierto.
5: In answer to Peral's accusation, Nacho's story poured out in a flood of Spanish. And as I stood there listening to it translated, I began to feel sick inside. I'd been blind. All the facts were there, all the evidence, and I'd still failed to spot the play. Nacho's story was the key, it fit, and I knew he was telling the truth. He'd been hiding out on a friend's fishing boat since the night before. He knew he'd be accused, because he had been at the hotel when the shot was fired through Burton's window. He was hiding in the shrubbery by the terrace, and he'd seen the whole thing. The shot had been fired by Charlie Burton himself.
8: Who is it?
5: Johnny Dollar. I want to talk to you, Burton.
8: All right. Just a minute. What is it, Dollar? Have they caught that killer yet?
5: Nacho Morales, you mean? Yeah. Peral picked him up about an hour ago. I just came from there.
8: Has he confessed?
5: No, he hasn't.
8: Well, they ought to beat it out of him. That's the only way to make that kind talk.
5: It is, huh? Sit down, Burton. I think you're due for a shock.
8: What are you talking about?
5: Nacho didn't try to kill you.
8: Well, then who did?
5: Nobody.
8: Are you crazy? What about Al Shriver? I suppose he's not even dead.
5: Oh, he's dead, all right. You ought to know. You killed him. That was your whole plan, wasn't it, Burton? To kill Al Shriver and get away with it. Everything else was a preliminary build-up.
8: Oh, that's very funny. You ought to be on television.
5: Well, there's going to be an opening soon. You wrote that threatening letter yourself.
8: What?
5: And then tore it up after Maltz had seen it so it couldn't be traced back to you.
8: You get better all the time.
5: You fired that shot through your window from the terrace there. More build-up. Then you made your play, that phony argument this morning.
8: Oh, really?
5: Switching parts with Al, putting him on the spot, making it look as though somebody had tried to poison you and missed. It was fairly clever, Burton, but you're still going to be tagged for it.
8: Does Peral know all this?
5: Why don't you ask him? I'll be glad to step...
8: All right, Dollar. Don't move. Get your hands up now. Real slow.
5: Is that the same gun you used last night?
8: You're wrong, you know. I'm not going to be tagged.
5: Relax, Burton. There's no capital punishment in Mexico. You can star in all the prison shows.
8: You're too smart, Dollar. You're like Al. And you know what happened when he got too smart.
6: You have dropped his gun, senor.
8: Paral!
5: I started to tell you I'd be glad to call him, that he was listening out there on the terrace.
6: His gun. You drop, quick.
8: No!
5: Look out, Paral!
6: Mira, senor. I am not shoot too bad, I think.
5: No. No, not bad at all, Paral. Well, he asked for it.
6: I am see he is go to pull his trigger, so I are to shoot much fast. Bam, bam, bam. And tell you, he look very surprised, senor.
5: Yeah. It's too bad he couldn't have seen the look on his face. A comedian would have really appreciated it. Why, he'd have died laughing. Item 14, $462.30. Hotel and miscellaneous in Ensenada and transportation back to Hartford. Expense account total, $791.55. End of account, end of report. Remarks? Ray Policy on the life of Charles Z. Burton, deceased. Refer clause 34, subparagraph C, quote, if the insured dies while committing a felony, this policy is null and void, unquote. The Superior Court of Baja California rules that Burton was shot while resisting arrest and committing an assault with a deadly weapon. So you can keep your $500,000. Yours truly, Johnny Dollar.

Yours truly, Johnny Dollar, starring Bob Bailey, is transcribed in Hollywood. Written by Les Crutchfield, it is produced and directed by Jack Johnstone. Heard in this week's cast were Virginia Gregg, John Daner, Lucille Meredith, Lawrence Dobkin, Gil Stratton, Harry Bartell, and Don Diamond. Musical supervision by Amerigo Marino and Carl Fortina. Be sure to join us on Monday night, same time and station, for another exciting story of yours truly, Johnny Dollar. This is Roy Rowan speaking.

0: That indeed wraps up The Laughing Matter from June of 1956. We will launch another five-part storyline, The Primrose Matter, at the same time and day on your local radio station next week. I'm Greg Bell, and yours truly, Johnny Dollar announcer Roy Rowland, spent more than two decades as the announcer and pre-show warm-up man for Lucille Ball's many TV shows, including I Love Lucy, the Lucy Desi Comedy Hour, The Lucy Show, and Here's Lucy. 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And while there, he worked with future baseball broadcaster Harry Carey and a young newscaster who later became an ABC radio legend. I'll provide his name and wrap up when radio was right after this.
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0: Welcome back. Before the break, I was talking about WKZO in Kalamazoo, Michigan. In the early 1940s, the staff included announcer Roy Rowan, sports guy Harry Carey, and newscaster Paul Harvey. And with all due respect to him, now you know the rest of the story. I'm Greg Bell, and we're done, but hey, folks, please stop by the website, whenradiowas.com. 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
14: From ABC News, I'm Dave Packer. Millions bracing for a nor'easter bearing down on the East Coast, bringing heavy rain and strong winds. Could cause power outages and major flight disruptions. New York City's Metropolitan Transit Authority and Prep Mode MTA Chair and CEO Jano Lieber.
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14: States of emergency declared in New York and New Jersey. In the New York City area, they're bracing. Mayor Zoran Mamdani.
8: Look out for one another and stay safe, New York.
14: ABC meteorologist Lee Gobler.
11: Rainfall amounts, they're going to go from 2 to 4 inches of rain. Locally, we can get up to a half foot of rainfall. Coastal flood alerts from the mid-Atlantic into the northeast. Also, high wind warnings as well. And these waves are going to feast on our area beaches, really chewing them up with 12 to 14 foot waves. There are 25 footers offshore.
14: The Chinese president wrapped up a state visit with a tour of the National Archives Friday alongside President Trump. Meanwhile, new insight on talks with President Xi during his visit. ABC's Karen Travers.
15: The president was asked at the archives if he discussed with President Xi the war with Iran. He said, we did. He didn't say any more about it in terms of what details and how that conversation went. He was asked if he thought there'd be progress in the Strait of Hormuz, and the president said, I think we're going to do great. Now, it's notable, the president has not mentioned Iran in his public comments during the state visit. That was the first time he even acknowledged it.
14: One of New Jersey's top Democrats, Dale Caldwell, is leaving office following growing calls for his resignation from Governor Mikey Sherrill Friday.
16: I gave the lieutenant governor until today to resign. He submitted his resignation to me this afternoon, which I accepted.
14: This after what Sherrill calls an impartial and fair investigation into allegations of Caldwell's allegedly inappropriate behavior with staffers, including sexual harassment, which he denies. You're listening to ABC News.
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14: A historic visit for Pope Leo in the streets of Paris. ABC's Tom-Sophie Burridge.
19: He's been touring the inside of that cathedral, newly refurbished, of course, after that terrible fire a few years ago. And actually, he paid tribute to the firefighters who saved the cathedral during that terrible moment, but also the craftsmen and women who helped restore the cathedral. They've done an absolutely incredible job. The light inside there, the finishing touches, everything about it is absolutely magnificent.
14: ABC's Tom-Sophie Burridge at Notre Dame. The former head of a Michigan-based company taking heat for an AI-generated photo after it caused her to lose her job.
20: Last month, President Trump declared the renaming of Canada's Lake Ontario to Lake America. 2 weeks ago, Jane Smith posted an AI-generated picture of herself and 3 family members wearing Lake America sweatshirts, not as a political statement.
21: We were kind of poking fun at the fact that one of the Great Lakes' names were getting changed.
20: Smith's employer, Family First Credit Union, didn't get the joke, and she's been fired, telling ABC 12 in Flint, Michigan.
21: The AI can be dangerous in the fact that it can make people think something's real that's not.
20: Jim Ryan, ABC News.
14: For the first time since January 2025, mortgage rates have hit 7%, a likely impact from the rapidly changing bond market, where the 10-year U.S. Treasury yield closed Friday at a 19-year high. The result? Some would-be sellers might be holding on to their homes to try to lock in their cheaper rates rather than risk a higher cost on a newer mortgage. Dave Packer, ABC News.
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24: I'm Greg Bell, and we begin this time with the comedy of Red Skelton. And later, cartoon voice legend Mel Blanc hosts the World War II-era quiz show titled, Are You a Genius? Well, Red Skelton's two decades on television began in 1951, and logically specialized in showing off his visual skills at slapstick and sight gags. A talent he first perfected touring the U.S. on the stages of vaudeville. In between, though, Red proved he was much more than just a visual performer. He was a radio star, often finishing at or near the top of the ratings. Joining Red in this football-themed episode will be announcer Truman Bradley, bandleader Ozzie Nelson, his wife Harriet as the featured vocalist. She also provides the voice of the mother of Junior the Mean Whittle Kid. In a broadcast from November 3rd, 1942.

0: Francis McLean, Chinatown, My Chinatown. And now we bring you Metro-Goldwyn-Mayer's brilliant young comedian, a gentleman who, if you read this month's American Home magazine, needs no further introduction, the star of our Raleigh show, Red Skelton.
1: Thank you very much, and good evening, ladies and gentlemen. How are you, Truman?
0: Hello, Red. Say, what's new on the sponsor? Are you still entertaining him?
1: Yeah, we sure had fun last week. You know, the hunting season's on, so I took him way up in the woods on a hunting trip with Fibber McGee.
0: Uh-huh.
1: Boy, what cooperation. There was Fibber smoking Raleigh cigarettes and me wiping my gun down with Johnson's wax. I was kind of hoping Bob Hope would have gone along so I could brush my teeth.
0: Does Mr. Raleigh like to go on hikes, Red?
1: Oh, sure, he loves it. After the first 20 miles, he started to get awful heavy, so I made him walk.
0: You really roughed it, huh, Red?
1: Oh, you should have seen us, Truman. We camped out overnight, and it was really dark and lonesome, too.
0: Uh-huh.
1: And right in the middle of the night, a great big grizzly bear came over and started licking the sponsor's hand.
0: What happened?
1: Oh, he just laughed. He says, "Please, Red, I picked up your option. Go to sleep."
2: Mr. Skelton, stopped in to return your shotgun.
1: Well, thanks a lot, sir. Wonderful. Say, how was your hunting trip? Any luck?
2: Yes, sir. Say, do you like roast venison?
1: Yes, sir.
2: Well, come on over for supper. We got boiled game warden.
1: Say, you know, wonderful, I'm not sure, but I think Mr. Raleigh kept taking pot shots at me.
0: Well, weren't you sure?
1: No, he kept telling me those little holes in my hat were for moths. Maybe he wasn't taking pot shots at me.
3: I took a shot at a pot once.
1: You did, Ozzy?
3: Yeah, but I missed her.
2: You know, Mr. Skelton, Mr. Raleigh sure is some cook to take on a hunting trip, ain't he?
1: Yeah, he cooked something for us to eat, Brad.
0: Oh, he did? What was it, Brad?
1: Don't ask me. What was it, Wonderful?
2: I don't know, but I think he's got the answer to the rubber shortage.
4: Red.
1: Well, hello, Harriet. We were just talking about our hunting trip.
4: Say, Red, I've always wondered why hunters always wear those little red caps on their heads.
1: Oh, that's easy. Do you see my left ear?
4: Nope.
1: That's why.
0: Say, Red, while you were there, did you covey for quail?
1: What?
0: I say, did you covey for quail?
1: Look, Truman, we were up in the woods, not strolling along Hollywood Boulevard. You know, the sponsor brought along something, a little bottle for snake bites.
0: You did, huh? Did it work?
1: I don't know. We couldn't find any snakes to bite.
4: What else happened, Red?
1: Well, everything was all right until Mr. Raleigh sent out his decoys for duck. You know?
0: Oh, how many did he have?
1: One. After 3 hours, I sunk. Say, you know, those ducks are pretty smart.
4: How do you mean, Red?
1: Well, a sky rider came along and wrote root beer in the sky. And one duck kept following him and changing it to 7-Up.
0: Tell me, Red, how many ducks did you bag?
1: None. I fired 18 times at one duck, and finally he turned around and he says, "Hey, cut it out, will you? I feel a draft." Say, Wonderful, what happened to you on your trip, huh?
2: Well, I had a very unfortunate experience with a little black animal with a white stripe down its back.
1: Oh, a skunk.
2: Oh, come now, Mr. Skelton, that's not the right attitude.
1: No, no. The animal is called a skunk. You know, there's something I'd like to know. Why do they call a skunk a skunk?
2: Did you ever smell one? What else could they call it?
4: Beg your pardon, mister. Is this the lost and found?
3: You're in the right place, sister. What did you leave around?
4: I left

0: bed.
1: Could I have some more donuts, please?
2: Oh, that wonderful night at the stage door canteen. Private Butch McHugh from 10th Avenue was returning to camp one day. While on leave, he had lost his hat. And here's what he had to say.

That was Harriet Hilliard sung by Ozzie Nelson and Roche O'Day. Now that the football season is in full swing, we go behind the scene and look in on the people who make football what it is. First, we have Clem, the fella from the country. He's taking Daisy June to the game.

0: Well, here I am. On my way to the football game, boy, am I tired. I voted 22 times today. I don't know who I voted for, but they can't say he stole the election. Brother, he paid for every vote, cash. Well, sure is a long walk to Daisy June's house and gets longer every day. I got a girl in Kalamazoo. A, B, C, do, do, do, do, do, do, do, do, do, do. I gotta go back to school so I can finish that song.
1: Why, hello, Pam.
0: Well, are you ready to go to the football game? Everybody will be yelling for me, you know. Better hurry. Here, I brung you something.
1: Oh, Clam, a sweater.
0: Mm-hmm.
1: Turtleneck?
0: Mine does. Does yours?
1: Say, Clam, as long as you're knitting in your spare time, why don't you knit something for the boys in the service?
0: Well, they made me stop. I got a letter from the War Department, and my socks have crippled 3 divisions.
1: Hey, did you vote today?
0: Yeah, I looked all over the ballot for Roosevelt's name, but it wasn't there.
1: Why, he wasn't running today.
0: He wasn't? How'd that happen? Well, shall we get going to the football game? Well, boy, really nice
1: time. Doing? A hopping on a pogo stick?
0: No, I ain't got no pogo stick. I made a mistake this morning.
1: A mistake?
0: Yeah, I put both feet in the same shoe.
1: Oh, Clam, look. Here's that tree where we carved our initials on, remember?
0: Yeah, how could I forget it? It took me 2 weeks to get the bark out of my teeth.
1: Clam. You know, it's real nice of you to take me to the football game.
0: No, it is.
1: Give me a kiss.
0: No, that's kid stuff.
1: Oh, come on, give me a kiss.
0: No, that's kid stuff.
1: But here's a kiss anyway.
0: Hey, them kids have fun, don't they?
1: I'm so proud of you, Clem. I didn't even know you knew how to play football.
0: Sure, I played 4 years at Vassar.
1: Vassar's a girls' school.
0: Girls? I thought they said a school for squirrels. Boy, I played rough, too. What scrimmages? What scrimmages?
1: Is football a hard game?
0: You know, I should say, you see my cauliflower ear?
1: Well, that's nothing. A lot of people got cauliflower ears.
0: Creamed?
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0: Ball player Harvard ever had.
1: You played for Harvard?
0: Nope, Yale.
1: Well, you don't look like a Yale man to me.
0: Oh, no, you see that hole in my head?
1: Yep.
0: Well, someday I'm going to have a key made for it. Well, let's hurry, Daisy June. I'm the most needed man at this game today.
1: Well, Clem, if you're going to play football, you better take off that baseball cap.
0: I ain't wearing a baseball cap. That's the way my mother cuts my hair. Well, here we are at the football stadium. Boy, a lot of people here, ain't there?
9: Howdy, Miss Daisy June. You taking your dog for a walk?
0: I ain't no dog. Hey, if you weren't such a little guy, I'd pin your ears back.
9: Don't let my size bother you, Clem. Go ahead and pin my ears back. I dare you.
1: And I dare you too, Clem.
0: Just my luck, I ain't got no pins on me.
9: What are you doing here anyway, Clem?
0: What am I doing here?
1: Well, Clem says he's going to be the most important man at this game today.
9: Yes. Are you in good shape?
0: Sure am, boy. Just look at my chest.
9: Very nice. Now put it on and let's see how it looks.
0: Oh, piddle-paddle poodle. I ain't got no time to talk to you. I gotta go in the locker room, DJ. I'll be right back, though.
10: Yeah, Clem, there you are. You're late. Get in your uniform. Okay. Well, men, today's a big day for the big kill. Mm. I want you to get in there and give them all you got, see?
0: Okay.
10: Looks like a tough mob
0: out
10: there.
0: Yeah, it does.
10: Well, let them know you're in the stadium. Now get on out.
0: All right, bud.

0: Rosie, that was my favorite number. How I love Rose O'Day.
1: Oh, well, thank you, Red.
0: Then we have a lady and her little boy. He wants to play football with a gang in the vacant lot, but he isn't big enough. So, Harriet, you be my mother, and I'll be the mean little kid.
2: Junior, is that you?
0: Who else could slam a door like that?
2: Did you wipe the mud off your feet before you came in?
0: No, but right afterward.
2: Goodness, what happened to you? Hmm? You're covered with mud from head to foot.
0: Sure, I've been playing football.
2: Football?
0: Yeah. Yeah, boy, now that was a game that fits me with a personality.
2: Oh, darling, you're too little to play football.
0: No, I ain't. That's how I got in.
2: What do you mean?
0: I went to football.
2: What?
0: You want to know something? Them goalposts is higher than you think.
2: Well, Junior, I hope your teeth are all right.
0: Oh, sure, me teeth are all right. I got them right here in this paper bag.
2: I wonder.
0: Oh, don't worry about me. I'll gum me with a way around.
2: Well, this should teach you that you're not big enough to play football.
0: Well, I stopped them from playing.
2: Oh, now how could you stop those big boys from playing football?
0: I stuck an ice pick in the ball. Boy, you ought to hurt that thing pop. Almost blew me with a brain down.
2: Well, now you go wash up. Come
0: okay,
2: on.
0: Okay. Oh, boy, I am going to wash me face. I will wash... Oh, look, Mummy bought a new vase. I wonder if it would bounce like a football. I would throw it up against the wall and see. No, I won't need her. It might break. The Mummy would have to stoop over and sweep it up. Might hurt her back. No, I won't do that. I'll throw it out the window instead.
2: Junior, what did you break?
3: Meow, meow.
2: Oh, that darn cat will put us in the poorhouse yet.
0: It always worked, you know. Hey, speaking of cats, I wonder where the kitty is. Here, kitty, kitty, kitty, kitty, kitty, kitty, kitty, kitty. Well, here comes little Fatty now. Hey, how would you like to play football? Hmm? Not being a cat, I don't know if that means yes or no. Here now, come here, come here. I got you for the tail. Don't try to get away. Come here. Well, come here. What's the matter? Don't you want your tail back? Come on, you and me is buddy. We're going to play football now. I will call signals. Now, you get between me legs here. Come on. Now, when I say six, you're going to fly through the air like a football. Here you go. Mm. Don't argue with me, get out. 9, 22, 27, 6, hike. Let go of the rod. Let go of the rug. Oh, now you're going to get it. You tore that rug. You wait till Mummy
2: says... What's going on in here?
0: Hey, look, Mum, to catch a jitterbug, a rug cutter.
2: Oh, dear, and that's the new rug that Grandma hooked to.
0: Oh, that's okay. Maybe Pop can swipe another one for you. Hey, Mummy, you going to the big football game today?
2: Well, I'm going, but you're not.

0: No, you take me to the game or I will tell.
1: You'll tell what?
0: I will tell everybody that you got 100 gallons of gasoline stashed in the bathtub.
1: I have not.
0: Oh, no? I think I will go up and light a match in the bathroom.
1: No, you'll blow us to bits.
2: Yes!
1: That does it. Now you'll get it.
2: Ooh, you hit me, you hit me. You broke my little geranium. You broke my little geranium.
1: I did not. There's nothing the matter with your cranium.
0: Oh, no. Listen while I shake me head. It's okay now. My eyes are back in focus again. Here, kitty. Come on.
1: Now, Junior, I don't want you playing with that cat anymore.
0: Why not?
1: Well, he might scratch you and lose a claw or something. And I'll take you to the game.
0: Okay, I will hurry. Oh, boy, I'm going to football. Well, here I am.
1: Ready so soon?
0: Sure.
1: Did you wash your face?
0: Sure. Don't you see how shiny it is?
1: Yes, it is strangely shiny.
0: Yeah, boy, that glow coat works like a charm, doesn't it?
1: Glow coat?
0: Sure, and I don't have to wash my face no more. Just dust it off.
1: Well, hurry up now, because we haven't much time.
0: Okay.
1: Right here with me.
0: Okay.
1: Oh, now, where are the tickets?
0: Oh, boy.
1: Oh, here they are.
0: The
1: seats are in the very last row.
0: Here, leave me hold them. Leave me hold them.
1: Well, all right, but be careful now.
0: Football, the football game is going.
3: Tickets, please. What row are your tickets in, Sonny?
0: They're lost.
1: Oh, no, Junior. You mean they're last.
0: You want a bet?
1: Oh, sometimes I wish...
0: Go.
1: Oh, here they are on the ground. Now, come on, Junior. Hurry up, will you?
0: Okay, well, I'm walking as fast as I can. Gee, I'm walking faster now than a soldier with a 6-hour pat. Boy, where are we going anyhow? Boy, we never get to the top, will we? Boy, I'm getting dizzy. I think I'm going to black out.
1: Oh, stop acting so silly. We're not so high as all that.
0: We ain't, huh? A P-38 just passed us. Underneath. Well, now that we're here, what do we do now?
1: Why, watch the game.
0: Oh, watch the game. Oh, boy, look at them termites down there with the little red hats on.
1: Junior, those are the players in their football blankets.
0: Oh, they are?
1: Now, where are our seats?
0: Oh, boy, let's hurry. I want
1: to
0: see
1: this. Oh, dear, there seems to be somebody sitting in mine.
0: Hey, mister, get up. Get up out of here. You're taking me mummy's cake.
3: Oh, yeah? What are you going to do about it, half pint?
0: Now, he ought to know better than that. I will take this safety pin out of me widow pants.
1: Junior!
0: Don't you hit me.
1: Oh. There's the kickoff.
0: The what?
1: Plusky just kicked off.
0: Oh, what a shame. He looked like a nice guy, too. Didn't he? Hey, Mummy, I was hungry. I want a hot dog.
1: Now, you should have thought of that when we were downstairs.
0: I did, but I want to wait until a more inconvenient time. Look, I want a hot dog. I was hungry, Mummy. Me little stomach just sent up a message. Hurry and bite something quick.
1: Well, here's a dime. Now, walk down those stairs and you'll be under the grandstand. You'll get a hot dog there.
0: All right. Here I go to get me a hot dog. A hot dog. A hot dog. If anybody got any place to go, now's your chance. You're going to take me quite a long time to get down there. Well, here I is, all alone here. Hold on to your hat, folks. You know what I mean. Oh, look what I found in me ham. A little bean shooter. And there is 1,000 targets. Praise the Lord and pass the ambulance. Oh, boy. I got something. Oh, What's the noise? Something going on out on the field. I went out and take a look. Oh, look, a guy running for a touchdown. I think I stick my little foot out. If I do, he gets a tripping. I do it. Here he comes, boy. He's on the 10, the 20, the 30, and here he goes.
4: Why did you trip me? Why did you trip me on the 30-yard line?
0: That's president's orders.
4: The president's orders?
0: Yep. Can't go over 35, you know.

0: Remember, we'll all be back again next Tuesday at the same time. Red Skelton, Ozzie Nelson and his orchestra, Harriet Hilliard, Wonderful Smith, and yours truly, Truman Bradley. Meanwhile, listen to the Tommy Dorsey Show tomorrow night over most of these same stations. Until next Tuesday, then.
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0: Red Skelton is heard on this program through the courtesy of the Metro-Goldwyn-Mayer Studios. This program has been broadcast to the armed forces overseas and has come to you from Hollywood.
1: From November 3rd, 1942, the Red Skelton Show band leader Ozzie Nelson and his wife Harriet Hilliard got their very own radio series in the fall of 1944 after Skelton had been drafted into the military. The Adventures of Ozzie and Harriet would later move to television, and in 1962, it became the first primetime scripted series to surpass 10 years, played for four more seasons before wrapping up. I'm Greg Bell, and next on Win Radio was the voice of Bugs Bunny, Daffy Duck, Barney Rubble, and Porky Pig, hosts a quiz show. Mel Blanc asks, are you a genius? Right after this.
2: I am the Whistler, and I know many things, for I walk by night. I know many strange tales hidden in the hearts of men and women who have stepped into the shadows. 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
2: It was night, but even with the protection of darkness, Max Tyler crouched low on the apartment house fire escape. He was tense, alert, ready to run. And suddenly it happened.
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4: 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Double cross. I said move.
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0: That broken down theme song introduces another session of Are You a Genius? Presented for the American Armed Forces and their allies, and conducted by the master half-wit, the genius who set record lows in every Army classification test, the star of the show, Mel Blanc.
1: That's me, fellas. Are you a genius? This is a simple game. All you need is a pencil and paper and a few right answers. I ask a question, then comes music for a half a minute or so. Then I give the correct answer. And I know they're correct because they're written down here for me in black and white. It's a good thing, too. Each correct answer is worth a certain number of points. I'll give you the value of each question as we go along. Before we start the lesson, I want to thank you as guys for sending me that lovely chocolate-covered Valentine. I didn't know it was for me at first because it had somebody else's name on it. Someone named Mickey Finn. But I ate every bit of it, the doctor told me as he coaxed me down out of the tree.
2: Oh, come, Mel. There's work to be done.
0: Oh, yes, work to be done, to be sure. Lesson. Okay, here's the first question, and it's worth 15 points if you get it right. If you find a sorority sister in a college sorority house, where will you find a sob sister? 15 points for a correct comeback. If you find a sorority sister in a college sorority house, where will you find a sob sister?

0: Had to get that bump in. Yeah. Oh, that one wasn't so tough, fellas. And you should all have picked up 15 points for a starter towards that ever-loving genius score. And here's the answer. You should find a sob sister in a newspaper office. She would be the person who is usually assigned to write human interest stories about people in the news. Take 15 points if you said that a newspaper office is where you'd find a sob sister. I don't think I ever mentioned it before, but my wife's father owns a newspaper. Where he got the 3 cents, I'll never know. There's a real character, though. But you should see his wife, my mother-in-law. I just got healed up from the last time I saw her. I was sitting in the front room playing my violin. She came in and said, "Do you happen to know I'm an old cowhand?" I said, "You're an old cow, period." Next thing I know, they were digging me out of the basement.
1: Listen, Merrill, it just wasn't that funny, so don't laugh.
0: It wasn't?
1: No.
0: Okay, then I won't even laugh at it. Then I better get down to off the piano player's back, don't you think? Yes. Yes, I will. Okay. First step was a long one. That brings us to question number two. I ought to follow this script sometime, you know that? This brings us to question number two, which will get you another 15 points if you get it right. This is it. There isn't a single word in the English language that rhymes with the name of a popular fruit. Can you name that fruit? 15 points for a correct answer. There isn't a single word in the English language that rhymes with the name of a certain popular fruit. What is the name of that fruit?

0: And snappy like anything, here's the right answer to that. The fruit that no one has ever been able to find a rhyme for is the orange. I dare you to try to find a word in the English language that rhymes with orange. That's a pretty well-known fact, however, and some of you should have been able to get the answer. And if you did, you've got another 15 points for your final score. Every year in California, they have an orange show, and last season, my wife insisted that she was going to run for queen. I told her she was just a little too old to compete with the girls like Dorothy L'Amour, but she went in the contest anyway. She won a prize, too. They elected her Miss Smudge Pot of 1944. Sound a little like a chicken this morning. I wouldn't mind my wife having young ideas like that, but she tries to make me dress like a jitterbug. And I look so ridiculous. I just can't make those bobby socks stay up. Such a long pull-up to my garter belt.
1: Oh, Mel, this whole thing is just silly.
0: Yes, isn't it, old man? Shall we continue? Yes, old man, we shall. Ready for the third question? Okay, here we go. This one is good for 10 points and should be a pushover for most everybody. If, according to popular sayings, a person gets hot under the collar and laughs up his sleeve, through what does he talk? 10 points for this. If, according to slang expressions, a person gets hot under the collar and laughs up his sleeve, through what does he talk?

0: Here's the answer to that for 10 solid points. According to accepted slang expressions, a person talks through his hat. If hat was the answer you came up with, take another 10 points for your tele. That reminds me that I went to the Academy Award celebration the other night. What a spectacle it was. Gary Cooper got out of a taxi wearing a tall silk hat. Ronald Coleman got out of a cab with a tall silk hat. And I arrived in a taxi wearing a hat that said, Acme Cab Company. Oh, well, I'm different. You know, I had a few parts in pictures last year, and I thought I should have won one of those little statues that they call Oscars. Nah, but I didn't. When the winners came out, I ran up and down the aisle saying, will somebody just let me hold their little Oscar? The next thing I knew, some woman shoved a baby in my arms. His name was Julius. No, Oscar.
1: 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We'll be right back with more questions after this.
2: 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They will have representatives from 40 of the region's largest business and industry employers. The KCS College and Career Fair is an excellent opportunity to learn, make connections, and begin planning for life after high school.
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3: And completely. Now listen carefully, this is it. Does Eddie Cantor have more girls than Bing Crosby has boys? Does Bing have more boys than Eddie Cantor has girls? Or do each have the same number of children? 15 points for the right comeback. Does Eddie Cantor have more girls than Bing Crosby has boys? Does Bing have more boys than Eddie Cantor has girls? Or do they each have the same number of children?

0: Isn't that pretty?
1: Well, here's the answer to that in case you didn't know it. Eddie Cantor has more girls than Crosby has boys. Cantor has 5 girls and Crosby has 4 boys. Take another 15 points if you said that Cantor has more girls than Crosby has boys. And with that, we turn to. Come in. Well, dragging a little this morning, Porky, aren't you? What's on your mind, kiddo?
2: Well, I heard you talking about the singers, and I thought I'd ask you, have you ever heard of Frank Sinatra? Oh, Sinatra's colossus. I'll take Crosby.
1: Why, do you happen to know Bing, Porky?
2: Oh, sure. He's the racehorse owner who raises his own jockeys.
1: He certainly has got a collection of boys, hasn't he?
2: Yep, the stork has been to his house so many times that he flies entirely by instruments. Well, see you later, Mr. Blank.
1: Hope I don't have any more interruptions. Because we have now arrived at the place in the show where Joe the bartender plays the piano and I regale you on the fiddle. Bet you never knew that regale meant that, did you? Well, here is where you can pick up 30 points if you have a pretty good musical memory. I'm going to play 3 songs that are all part of a musical story. All you have to do to fit the plot together is to guess the names of the tunes. All ready? Good, then here goes. Once upon a time, there was a trapper, and he fell in love with a beautiful girl of the Golden West. All of this wouldn't have happened if it hadn't been...

That's right. It was springtime in the Rockies. If you guessed that, you've got the first 10 points in the music department. It was springtime in the Rockies, and our hero fell in love with a girl named...

Yes, the girl's name was Genevieve, Sweet Genevieve. Or if you just said that it was Genevieve, you can still collect 10 points. Well, sir, after they fell in love, he, of course, asked her to marry him. He said all he could afford to live in at first would be...

The name of that was Just a Love Nest. But Love Nest was enough for an answer to get you the final 10 of the total 30 points possible on this question. And that gets us to the last query. This is a question about American history and gets you a fat 15 points if you know the answer. Here it is. Between what two American cities did Paul Revere make his historic midnight ride? 15 points if you can remember the names of the two towns. Between what two American cities did Paul Revere make his historic midnight ride? Bells that jingle, jingle, jingle.

And here is the answer. The two cities between which Paul Revere made his famous ride were Lexington and Charleston. That's right. And if you knew that, you've got the last 15 points on this quizola. The cities were Lexington and Charleston. Men, while you're adding up your scores, I'd like to ask you, if you happen to think of a query that would fit onto this program, or into it, will you send it in? Just send it along to Are You a Genius? Armed Forces Radio, Los Angeles, USA. And when you write, be sure to mention whether you heard this program over a local station or by shortwave. Will yous? Gee, thanks a lot, fellas. And now this is Mel Blanc, ringing a bell. We always got to put that in. That's kind of a finale. Cute, isn't it? Yes, this is Mel Blanc, the old melon head, saying so long and advising you not to miss the next chapter of this true life story. When the city council passes the law to close all the theaters, does Uncle Toby get locked in the burlesque house? Tune in next week and see what comes off. Are You a Genius is produced by the Armed Forces Radio Service.

0: from 1942, Are You a Genius? Indeed, created by the Armed Forces Radio Service and broadcast to the troops serving overseas during the Second World War. In addition to handling nearly all the voices on Warner Brothers cartoons, Mel Blanc also was a semi-regular on the George Burns and Gracie Allen radio series. Can you name the sad sack character he often played? I'll have the answer, then wrap up when radio was right after this.
1: Holmes! Holmes, it can't be.
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0: 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Before the break, I posed the following question. What recurring character did Mel Blanc voice on the Burns and Allen show? 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
20: From ABC News, I'm Dave Packer. Dangerous flooding and storm force winds are creating concern up and down the East Coast, with tens of millions of Americans in the path of that nor'easter. It's striking some areas right now. ABC's Matt Rivers on the Jersey Shore.
21: States of emergency in New York and New Jersey. Authorities on the Jersey Shore urging families to get to higher ground, while business owners race to shore up what they can.
22: We have to make sure that everything that's loose out there is secured.
21: 900 miles of storm warnings from the Outer Banks to Maine. as a massive nor'easter crawls up the coast, packing 60-mile-an-hour winds and 12-foot waves.
20: The Supreme Court ruling 6-3 along ideological lines, giving the Trump administration the green light to use a federal citizenship database to verify voters. ABC legal contributor James Sample explains this process is not without issues.
1: Given the number of false positives, meaning the number of actual citizens who are being tagged as non-citizens, who will then have to jump through those hurdles, that's a significant problem and may well lead to some severe disenfranchisement.
20: The ruling comes less than 40 days from the November midterms, but because of a different federal law, voters aren't allowed to be removed from the rolls 90 days before an election. President Trump and China's President Xi Jinping wrapped up their three-day summit in Washington. President Trump says he discussed Iran with the Chinese leader but didn't elaborate. Pope Leo opened his historic four-day trip to France, speaking at UNESCO headquarters about artificial intelligence.
2: Our efforts in this domain must ensure that new technologies remain at the service of the human person rather than becoming yet another instrument of domination and injustice.
20: Later, the Pope visiting the newly reopened Notre Dame Cathedral. The AP reports from a source that Stephen Curry has agreed to a two-year contract extension worth $116 million. You're listening to ABC News.
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20: PepsiCo says they're going to raise the cost of some popular snacks and drinks. ABC's Stephanie Ramos.
24: Bloomberg says prices will rise on bags of Doritos, Ruffles, and Sun Chips, along with some Tostitos salsa and Fritos dips. Some soda prices are also expected to rise, with the changes coming as early as the end of this year or early 2027. Now, the chip increases expected to be in the low to mid single digits and still below where prices were before those cuts.
20: A win for the Trump administration in its effort to classify Anthropic as a supply chain risk. ABC's Mike Dubusky has more.
25: An appeals court has denied an attempt by Anthropic to get its supply chain risk designation dropped. The court's majority opinion says the Pentagon had enough evidence to conclude that the company's artificial intelligence technology had built-in restrictions that could make it unreliable for military operations. It also rejected Anthropic's claims that the decision violated its rights to free speech and due process. In a statement, Anthropic says, "We respectfully disagree with the court's decision and that it's considering all options."
20: Seattle City Council approving a ban on what some refer to as surveillance pricing. The new law prohibits major grocers from using AI and shoppers' personal data to set individualized prices. Shopper Kathy Allen.
26: Oh, man, I don't want them taking my data and telling me I'm going to have to pay more or less.
20: The grocery industry says this could unintentionally restrict loyalty programs. Dave Packer, ABC News.
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1: From ABC News, I'm Chuck Severson. Good morning. Already rough surf and flooding in parts of North Carolina and New Jersey from a nor'easter. Full impact of high winds and rain expected tonight from New Jersey to New England, says ABC News forecaster Lee Goldberg in New York.
2: We're especially concerned here in the tri-state area. We're going to get a hard hit here because it is going to hover off our coastline. Right now, that nor'easter is starting to intensify, probably about 275 miles to our south and east. Already some heavy rain bands from Cape Cod to eastern Long Island, windswept rain all the way down to the Outer Banks.
1: President Trump described his brief summit at the White House with China's President Xi as productive, but no word about any agreements. A Trump administration win in its attempts to search voter rolls for non-citizen voting, which is something election experts say is rare. The Supreme Court, in a 6-3 decision, allows the Department of Homeland Security to expand a 40-year-old immigration database. The problem is there have been a lot of false positives, says ABC News legal contributor James Sample.
3: It may provide an additional basis for the administration, if the administration sees elections going in a direction it does not like, to come up with bases to challenge individuals as though they were non-citizen voters.
1: Victory for Democrats in Missouri. The Supreme Court last evening blocked an effort to use a newly drawn Republican-favored map for the upcoming midterms. Too close to the election, says the court. Santa Fe, New Mexico jury finds Facebook's parent company Meta deceived users, allowing data to be harvested in a 2016 data breach. New Mexico Attorney General Raul Torres.
4: Anyone in big tech who thinks that they can mislead and misrepresent the way in which they do business in the state of New Mexico will not be tolerated.
1: Now a judge will decide how much Meta will pay, and it could be billions. Pope Leo wraps up his stay in Paris this morning, flies to the Shrine of Lourdes in the south of France. Listening to ABC News.
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11: And good Saturday morning. Chris Lawrence with you in the Jared Construction Studios. AccuWeather for today, going to be a nice day. Pleasant, lots of sunshine, and a high today about 73 degrees. In the news this morning, the Boone County Sheriff's Department continues coordinating efforts to find a missing autistic man, 24-year-old Alexander Shear, wanted away from his Danville home Tuesday. Sheriff Chad Barker said there was a sighting of him later in the day in the Low Gap area, but after that, no trace. The sheriff, speaking on Metro News Midday Friday, said the weather took a severe turn this week after Shear went missing.
12: You know, on Tuesday morning, it was raining, you know, a pretty steady rain. But then, you know, Wednesday evening, we got hammered. Certain areas of our county flooded, you know, so we had those issues to deal with. But just really steady and strong rains through Wednesday evening and Wednesday night, you know, so the elements haven't really been in our favor throughout this as well.
11: Shear and his family were fairly new to the area, so he didn't know many people, nor was he familiar with the area. A Kanawha County jury convicts an individual of possession and distribution of child pornography. 21-year-old Leo Smith Jr. of St. Albans, convicted after police found more than 600 images depicting underage children and sexually explicit conduct on his phone.

0: was convicted following a trial that lasted all this week. He faces 5 to 15 years in prison when he is sentenced in November. In Huntington, a Cabell County jury convicted a local man of murdering his infant daughter. 53-year-old Shannon Overstreet of Huntington found guilty after a week-long trial in the murder of the three-month-old and then taking her body to Kentucky and burning her in a barrel in an attempt at cremation. That's where authorities found the remains. Overstreet and testimony from the witnesses maintained he did not kill the child. The annual Fall Festival is set for this afternoon from 1 to 6 at Hurricane City Park. Mayor Scott Edwards says the entertainment will be solid.
1: From 4 to 6 p.m., it's a gospel bluegrass band called The In Crowd. They are amazing. They travel all around. My friends Jamie and Roger Hazlett, they're both in it, as well as the rest of the band. Probably the best bluegrass gospel band that you could ever hear. They're amazing.
0: Lots of other activities for the whole family to enjoy. Tonight at the Coliseum and Convention Center, country singer John Party will perform. He's bringing his Gambling Man tour through Charleston. Doors open at 5:30 this evening. High school football Friday night here on 580 WCHS. You heard Sissonville beat Ravenswood 42-14. Sissonville's 5-0. South Charleston beats Capital 58-7. Ripley over Nitro 49-13. And Winfield beat Greenbrier East 54-7. All of last night's scores now listed at WVMetroNews.com. AccuWeather today, pleasant with sunshine, a high of 73. Tonight, clear, fog late, a low 46. Tomorrow, sunny and nice with a high of 75. I'm Chris Lawrence, 580 WCHS.

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1: All right, welcome back to the show. It's 4:06 in West Virginia. Time to start the third and final hour of our program today, Metro News Hotline. We are wrapping up our first week in our new time slot, 2 to 5 in the afternoon here in West Virginia. And frankly, it feels pretty good.
2: I have to admit, not starting the fanfare here does feel a little weird.
3: I know it does, but
2: it's appropriate.
3: Yeah, it's not 5 o'clock. It's not 5 o'clock yet.
2: It's appropriate.
3: So the fanfare will be on the show, but it'll be at a more appropriate time for the fanfare.
2: You wouldn't believe, because I'm not real sure what we're doing yet. You wouldn't believe the available media that I have queued up for the 4:59 segment. It's ridiculous. There's more available media for that 60 seconds than there is for any other segment in the show today.
3: I know, that's pretty crazy that the most overly produced segment on the show is the last one.
2: Yeah, for today anyway, yeah.
3: So here's what's coming up. I'll give you the stock market report here in a sec. Reset our question of the day. Brad Howe from Sportsline. And don't forget, Sportsline has changed their format as well. They are now 2 hours, 2 hours every day, beginning at 5 o'clock. We will talk to Brad, have in or out in just a few. And Pat Strader, we're not moving him. He's staying in his comfortable spot at 4:33. He was one of the few things that, even though our show moved back an hour, we decided to keep in its regular time slot.
2: And honestly, that is what a great way to get out for the weekend, yes. Right? So instead of being an hour and a half before the end of the show, it's right before we're kicking it off to 5 o'clock. That works out really well. And then also we should mention, for folks that like to tune in to Aristotle Jones, he is going to be a regular at 3:30 on Fridays. He just wasn't available this week. Aristotle was busy, but normally he'll be with us.
3: And I've got my fingers crossed for Brandon Lang. I talked to him last night. Hopefully 4:45 he'll be here.
2: That's the same dartboard that it always is, though.
3: That's right. All right, here's the stock market report. The Dow was up 1% today, gained 478 points, 51,828 at the close. S&P 500 was up 0.5%, gained almost 40 points today, 77,43. NASDAQ was up 0.5%, gaining a little more than 129 points, 27,068 at the close. Among stocks, a local interest to West Virginia, there were big percentage gainers or losers. Caterpillar, good day, up almost 2%, gained $15.41, 820.66 at the close today. Dow was down 2.3%, lost 66 cents, 27.90 at the end of today's session. Huntington Bank, regional banks did pretty well. Huntington Bank was up 2.6% today, gained 41 cents, 15.72 at the close today. In the energy space, oil down almost 2.5%, lost $2.31. WTI and the NYMEX at $92.30. Natural gas, after its big day yesterday, lost 4%, or is down 4%. It's still trading, down 13 cents, 317 per unit at the moment. Bitcoin today, down a little more than $400. A coin going for $83,950. And the commodities, gold, relatively flat, up $17.30 an ounce, closing at $43.12. Silver was up 0.75%, tacked on 48 cents, $65.10 an ounce at 4 o'clock Eastern. Here's our question of the day. Question of the day, the Mountaineers remain a 1.5-point favorite over the Oklahoma State Cowboys. Question of the day, and it's sponsored by Selango Law. Where does Oklahoma State rank amongst WVU's rivals in the Big 12? And what's your gut feeling about tomorrow night's game? Where does Oklahoma State rank amongst WVU's rivals in the Big 12? And what is your gut feeling about tomorrow night's game? You can get your text in 304-TALK-304, 304-825-5304. I'm on Exit Weekly, WEEKLEY, one word, three E's, WEEKLEY. All right, let's get Brad Howe. Let's bring him on up to the stage, the co-host of Sportsline. I'm sure he's got a thought or two about the West Virginia-Oklahoma State game tomorrow at 7 o'clock. TV coverage on FS1. Brad, how you doing today?
4: Hello, Dave and Coop. Doing great. Do I need to try and do like a sub-license for the fanfare and we'll just open Sportsline with it at 5 o'clock?
3: You know
4: I
3: what?
4: Miss it.
3: You know what? the way I handle the timing, it may bleed over. You never know. You know, it's kind of the way. Hey, man, I love your over and unders. I'm putting the over under on combined kickoff returns in the game tomorrow at one. What side would you be on there?
4: Ooh, weather is going to be picture perfect in Morgantown. We haven't seen one at all from West Virginia, have we?
3: Nope.
4: I might take the under on that until I'm proven different.
3: Yeah. I don't know. I mean, one gets you there. You know, just this one kickoff return gets you there.
4: Well, on the West Virginia side, Dave, it hasn't even been close.
3: Yeah, you're right.
4: It's not like he's putting it on the goal line and someone has chosen not to run out. He is just giving them no option and hammering it straight through.
3: Yeah.
4: Jack Cassidy, that is.
3: Yeah, and Oklahoma State's kickoff specialist, I think, is like 19 out of 22, something like that. So, you know, I don't expect too many kickoff returns in the game tomorrow night. But what are you expecting? You know, you run the numbers. I love your statistical segments on the podcast, Three Guys. But I mean, what are you looking at here? Do you think we're going to get a shootout? What's your gut saying, Brad?
4: Yeah, it's a great question. I do think a lot of times in college sports, when we expect big high scoring games and overs, more often than not, it does come under. I don't know on this one. I'll take it from this standpoint. Can Michael Hawkins continue to play at the level in which he's played to start the season? Because, Dave, I thought he would be a great fit for Rich. I'm not sure you could have seen this coming. He's been one of the most productive quarterbacks in the country, and a lot of it being driven by his arm. This West Virginia pass offense is leading the country in pass explosive rate, which, just stop right there. I don't even need to give you any other stats. That's remarkable. And if that continues, if you can big play Oklahoma State a little bit through the air, which they have been susceptible to through three games, if West Virginia does that, this becomes an extremely difficult offense to stop with Cam Cook and Michael Hawkins and everything else they throw at you. So I'm anxious to see this pass game, if that can continue to be successful downfield and flawless in terms of lack of interceptions from Hawkins, I feel really good about this West Virginia offense being able to move it. On the other side, I will say I did like the matchup for West Virginia's defense last week against Virginia a little more than I do this week, and it primarily comes down to the linebackers. I thought Virginia wouldn't be able to throw it very well. It turns out they were worse in that area than I thought they would be, and frankly, they were scared to let Bo Perbola throw it down the field, and that played into West Virginia's hands. It turned those linebackers loose, as we saw so many time on not only pass blitz, but run fits there straight through the A-gap, and did a great job there as the game wore on. This week's a little different story. Oklahoma State hasn't shown a big propensity

0: ability to throw it downfield. In fact, just 9% of Mestemaker's passes are deep passes. So they'll go underneath you a lot, which means you're going to put West Virginia's linebackers in coverage. We know that was a little bit of a struggle in that Coastal Carolina game. So if I was watching something that I'm a little bit concerned about defensively, as good as that group looked last week against Virginia, the matchup and having to cover in space underneath has me a little bit concerned.
1: You know, you mentioned Hawkins, and I said this to Mike Austin in the last hour that, you know, the first three game stats, you know, you have to take that with a grain of salt. I'm not really expecting him to lead West Virginia in rushing this year, but he is now, and he's rushing for what, like 107 a game? I don't expect that to continue as well. But, I mean, it's pretty clear, though, that West Virginia's found a quarterback. I mean, that part is obviously clear.
0: Yes, I don't think there's much doubt. Listen, this wasn't necessarily a guess from Rich and crew to bring him in. I mean, Zach Allen knew exactly what he was bringing in this quarterback, and he is fit like a glove so far. But I think the key to that is that, and that's why this offense has been so prolific, the game plan has to be when you start, we've got to slow down Cam Cook. I mean, Cam Cook is getting the primary focus here. As much as West Virginia runs the inside zone, as much as anybody in the country, you're going to load up as much as you can against Cam Cook, last year's leading rusher in the nation. Have you heard that before? Have we said that on our airwaves at all, that Cook led the nation last year?
1: It's been out there.
0: Once or twice?
1: It's been out there.
0: Yeah, we've talked about it a little bit. So he's the guy you're going to focus on first. That has allowed Michael Hawkins to have some space outside. I mean, good luck trying to take both guys away. Teams at this level can usually take one if you want for a while, and that's where this is working so well. So you want to stonewall Cook a little bit early for gains of three, gains of four, gains of one. All right, that's fine. Here goes Hawkins going crazy on the outside. Then the pass comes in. Now all of a sudden you're in real peril and conflict as a defense. What are you going to do? You've got to start to close off the edges. You've got to keep the safeties back to watch out for Epps and Bray. And that's when Cam Cook starts to take over, and Cook, pun intended, as you get into the second half. And we certainly saw that last week against what had been a very good Virginia defense.
1: So what do you think? What kind of a role do you think Strawn's going to play tomorrow night in the West Virginia receiving corps? We saw him on the field in the UVA win in Charlotte last week. You think he has a bigger role in the game tomorrow night?
0: Yeah, because just one snap there against Virginia, and it was good to get him back, but he spent time through most of the summer just dinged up. It's been a couple of different injuries he's had to deal with and fight through, so I'm not sure that's a guy you can see for 20 snaps or so tomorrow, I don't think. But again, you're just looking to add bodies. That's a big wide receiver out there, Dave, and if it's a third down catch, if it's a jump ball in the end zone that you can go up and get, maybe you can get, even if it's a few plays out of him, get a play that impacts the game. So certainly a guy you want back in there because of the size and the athleticism, but I don't know that I'm expecting a whole lot just yet, as he's really missed a lot of time.
1: So Oklahoma State has basically had West Virginia's number for a while in the games in Morgantown. They've won a handful in a row. What's your reaction to our question of the day about where does Oklahoma State rank amongst WVU's rivals in the Big 12? Where do you rank them? Where do you put them?
0: That's a good question. I don't know. I hadn't thought about that. It is a weird 5-2 record for Oklahoma State, and I think it's 5 in a row here.
1: 5
0: in
1: a row.
0: Which is
1: five
0: just really odd. You don't see that very often. Now, West Virginia has won 2 of the last 3 games overall. That's a good question, Dave. I don't know. I haven't given any thought to that.
1: My thing is,
0: what are you getting for answers mostly?
1: People are saying that they're rivals, and it's kind of odd that West Virginia's had problems with Oklahoma State. We've had a couple of people say the rivalry isn't as big as TCU or Baylor. Coop and I talked about this in the 3 o'clock hour or the 2 o'clock hour just briefly. You know, when Oklahoma was in the league, you expected to lose to that brand. And they did. West Virginia lost a lot of games, but you really didn't expect a lopsided series with Oklahoma State. So I think this is kind of turning into a little bit of a nasty rivalry. But I think the Mike Gundy factor was clearly in it, although he's not going to be coaching tomorrow night's game.
0: Yeah, that's right. I would like that thing to turn around now, because I'm with you. I would not have thought it was, what, 8 of the last 10 have gone to Oklahoma State. I thought this would be more of a coin flippy series since West Virginia joined the Big 12.
1: Let me ask you this. How much time are you spending on basketball right now?
0: A lot.
1: Okay. Because I was looking at some basketball stuff earlier today. I mean, we're what, like 4 weeks away from basketball media day in the Big 12? And there's a lot of chatter now about, you know, will West Virginia break the top six in the Big 12? do you think?
0: Yeah, I feel like they've got a really good chance to. In fact, I was over at practice again today, and it's I'm impressed, Dave, and I'll just say it this way, and everybody's going to

0: see this for themselves soon enough. You're not too far away from the exhibition against Maryland coming up here first. This team just has a lot of skill, a lot of talent. They have length. They have athleticism. They have size at the guard positions if you need to guard the perimeter. They're really big on the back line, and I'm going to assume Javon Buchanan and Bilo get their approval in the court case that was heard yesterday in front of Judge Bailey. If that comes through and you have those two players available, this is a really deep team here. And so, yeah, I would expect West Virginia has a legitimate chance. Listen, you finished what, seventh last year? I mean, you were top eight last year with a group in its first year trying to find its way in a new league, and that was in a historically good Big 12. That's as good as the Big 12 has been maybe in 25, 30 years with all those draft picks and those high-end players. So I think the league probably comes back a little bit, even though it'll still be the best league in America. I think fans should be really excited about this West Virginia team. I'll end with this, Dave, on basketball. I think here's the best part of this team, at least my early read through the summer months watching practice and early this fall. You can win in many different ways. You can light it up with multiple guys from the outside. You can play grinded half-court ball if you want to. If someone wants to get into a running game up and down, you've got the horses to go up and down. And if you want to get into a defensive struggle, which we will a bunch of nights in this league, I think you've got multiple high-level defenders that can guard at an elite clip. So I think you're not pigeonholed into trying to win one way. I think there's different options to win games this year.
1: All right, let's take a quick break. We will come back and play In or Out in just a moment. Stay tuned.
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3: This is a Bloomberg Money Minute. Rising prices are impacting our view of the economy. Consumer sentiment hit a four-month low. The University of Michigan's final sentiment index decreasing for the month of September. Consumers also expect prices to rise 4.6% over the next year. We'll see if that reigns in spending. Consumer spending helps fuel the U.S. economy. There was a degree of optimism for a deal with Iran that pushed oil lower. U.S. and Iranian negotiators may be exploring a phased deal that would see Tehran reopen the Strait of Hormuz. It looks like Microsoft is throwing in the towel on its personal AI chatbot, the software giant merging the consumer and workplace versions of its Copilot AI assistant into one product aimed at corporate customers. And Lady Gaga helping Japan fight its labor shortage. The pop icon shelves snacks, mops floors, and runs the register in a new recruitment video from Family Mart. I'm John Tucker, Bloomberg Radio.
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10: 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There's only one accident.

0: jump in or out. 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Three categories, food or beverage, gut reaction. Finally, this one's about a celebrity, the topics of which change daily. Let's get started with food or beverage. Coop, are you ready to go?
1: Yeah, I'm ready.
0: KFC UK has partnered with a cereal brand called Surreal to create KFC cereal. 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KFC cereal, in or out, with gravy, not milk.
1: This is, I can't really say much else. I'm way not in on this. It sounds kind of gross.
0: Ryan, what are your thoughts on KFC cereal available in the UK? Not milk. You need to top it with gravy. In or out?
2: I about had an aneurysm as you were saying that. No, that's gross. That's an affront to nature. I don't. That should be illegal. I'll be out.
0: Brad, what if I told you that KFC cereal with gravy has 19 grams of protein and just 1 gram of sugar? KFC cereal
2: it
0: with gravy.
2: Sugar.
3: That is classic. This sounds like an abomination, which I have never said on a food segment in the history of this program. But at least they're on the protein bandwagon.
0: There you go. There
3: Not
0: you
3: enough.
0: Go.
3: Doesn't swing me. Out.
0: Oh, Lord. I've got to be out. And that's a record maybe for the first time ever on a KFC thing. All right. Gut reaction is next, Coop. Faulty software update left some Samsung smart refrigerators unresponsive in South Korea, causing food spoilage for affected owners. Samsung confirmed it accidentally pushed internal test software to customers earlier this week, triggering power and screen failures in their four-door refrigerator model. Smart refrigerators, Coop. In or out? Smart refrigerators.
1: Yeah, man, I just went into the refrigerator buying cycle a couple months ago, and this was one of the things that I had to thread the needle on. I wanted something that had some useful functions, but without needing to have like the TV and like all that stuff involved. Yeah, smart. I mean, the old Frigidaire that just cools the thing with the light bulb in the back works fine still. I got to be kind of out on this.
0: Ryan, smart refrigerators, in or out?
2: Not every device in your house has to be smart. Sometimes it pays to be dumb. I don't need a smart oven to tell me, like, hey, your creme brulee is overflowing.
1: Yeah, I don't want to have to air gap my oven. You know, that's the thing. I don't want to have to air gap my oven.
2: It's like, hey, I'm your fridge. Do you want to know the ideal temperature for ice cream? No. Just as long as you keep it from melting, thank you. I'll be out.
0: Gonna be out. Brad, what are your thoughts here? Smart fridges, in or out?
3: Ryan makes some good points there. What's the biggest point in favor of it? What would it do that I can't do now?
0: I guess when you're in the kitchen, you can return some email, perhaps. Maybe watch a ball game, I guess.
3: I'm a big TV guy wherever. You put a TV screen on the front of my fridge and operate it that way, I could be in. But until I can confirm that, I'll lean out.
0: Yeah, I'm also out on this. I just don't like the concept of the smart fridges. All out.
1: Yeah, that's wild.
0: All out. Finally, this one's about a celebrity. Oh, guess who spoke to the media today for the first time since March of last year?
1: Okay.
0: That would be Kyrie Irving.
1: Mr. Kyrie.
0: He met the media today. He's been out for 19 months. He says he's totally back after a torn ACL in his left knee. Let's talk Kyrie, in or out.
1: Do you think in that 19 months he could have gone up in like Blue Origins or something like that just to see that the Earth is a globe?
0: You know.
1: I mean, he has enough money to like do this, right? He should probably do that. Anyway, I'm glad he's back from injury. I'm in.
0: Ryan, Kyrie Irving, in or out?
2: I don't know this man. Okay. And I was taught as a young child, don't talk to strangers. Stranger danger.
0: Stranger danger.
2: So to me, he's a stranger. I'll be out.
0: All right. Brad, what are your thoughts here? Kyrie Irving, in or out?
3: Wonderful player. Have loved watching him when he's on the court. He had a period of time when every time he spoke, you just cringed and you just wish he would shut it. He rallied a little bit over the last couple of years, guys. He hasn't been as abrasive and hasn't said as odd things. I've kind of enjoyed hearing him. I think I'm in on Kyrie Irving.
0: I got to tell you, Kyrie Irving in person at Duke was the fastest player I have ever seen with the ball baseline to baseline. And it's not even close. Been a fan,

0: We'll always have that one Cavaliers championship, right?
1: Across the state of West Virginia,
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3: Good Saturday morning. Welcome in September the 26th, and it is time to take a look back at what happened in high school football last night. Good morning, David.
4: Good morning, Fred.
3: Boy, we had some games. We had some teams that scored enough points to last them for the rest of the season. We're going to start in Class Quad A, and Dave's going to give you all the scores. But listen to this from the winners. 49-52, 50-52, 49-69.
4: And 56 for the top-ranked team who went on the road.
3: Amazing.
4: And knocked off a AAA team. Number one in Quad A this week, the University High Hawks traveled to Fairmont Senior and East-West Stadium, and UHS improved to 5-0. With a 56-14 win, Harrison Helbig over 280 yards passing, Brody Kaler, two rushing touchdowns, Hayden George caught a couple of passes for touchdowns, UHS off to a 5-0 start. Number two, Morgantown is 4-0, the Mohegans hosting a struggling Spring Mills ball club, and the Mohegans score 49 at Pony Lewis Field to beat the Cardinals 49-20. Number four, Martinsburg, a good game from Boston Todd. He caught a couple of touchdowns, one from his own quarterback, Brian Dick, and another that he returned from interception by Jefferson's quarterback. Martinsburg knocks off the Cougars on the road, 52-0. Boston Todd, a couple of touchdowns in the Martinsburg win. Number six, Huntington, just can't seem to find a way to play at home. For the fourth time this season, the Highlanders had a road game. Last night, Huntington went to Beckley and beat Woodrow Wilson 50-15. With the victory, Huntington and head coach Billy Seals have now won three straight games, all three wins coming on the road.
5: Yeah, absolutely. I mean, we should be used to playing on the road at this point since we haven't had a home game yet. You know, I thought we came out, played really well in the first half. I thought offensively we were efficient. Defensively, you know, created some turnovers there in the first half, gave our offense a short field. And, you know, we blocked two punts there in the first half. You know, play like that and get up 28-0, you know, you feel good about the way you play. You know, we had a kind of a slow start in the third quarter, and give Beckley some credit there. They came out and did some different things. But proud of our guys, and winning's never easy at Woodrow.
4: And it was a win last night, 50-15 for Huntington quarterback Merrick Midkiff. Five touchdown passes in the win. Coach Seals says his young team is building each week.
5: And I think we're getting better. You know, pretty young football team. Kind of had some injury bugs hit us a little bit, so we've kind of had to move some guys around. Three starters out tonight that, you know, made us move some pieces of the puzzle. Just continuing to work hard and get better. And, you know, they love being around each other. We love being around them. And I'm excited for them just to continue to get better and see where we end up.
4: In the game, Woodrow Wilson was really kind of his own worst enemy. Beckley had four turnovers in the game, and Coach Seals talks about his Huntington defense.
5: I thought we had some pieces to be good. You know, our biggest question mark was how good were we going to be up front on the defensive line. And, you know, we lost three starters from a really good group last year, especially our two defensive ends with Max Bourne and Braxton Mountain. So that was the question mark. We thought we were pretty solid at linebacker and, you know, on the back half. You know, we're getting better there with some young guys back there.
4: Huntington head coach Billy Seals. The Highlanders have won three straight games on the road. Huntington is home for the first time next week, taking on the Capital Cougars. Other finals in Quad A, number seven, Cabell Midland is 4-1. The Knights, a 44-point win at Hurricane, 52-8. Number eight, Wheeling Park has lost two in a row. The Patriots are now 2-3. The Red Devils of St. Clairsville, Ohio, beating the Patriots 49-7 last night. Noah Smith, four passing touchdowns, and number 10 Parkersburg wins at Riverside 69-20. And 1 week removed from Preston almost upsetting Robert C. Byrd, The Knights were home last night, and on Buckwheat Festival weekend, Preston win for the first time. The Knights take care of East Fairmont 21-7.
3: And good for the Knights, again, against an East Fairmont team that struggled a little bit this year, but nice win for the Preston Knights, and with Buckwheat Festival, and the state knows how much I love buckwheat cakes, so that was a nice win.
4: It was a very nice win. I might go to the Buckwheat Festival later today. 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And I will save you some buckwheat cakes. They might be a little bit old by next Friday when I see you again. But
3: still, it's things like that that have made the friendship that we have so special.
4: Yes, I bring you food you don't like.
3: Hey, we got to take a look at Class AAA when we return. 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
16: This is J.B. Akers, your delegate in the 55th District in Kanawha County. We know how polarizing politics has become. More than ever, we need common sense leaders in government who focus on what really matters to you and your family. I've built a record on being that kind of person. Whether it's initiatives to protect children or legislation to help local small businesses thrive, I work on what you care about. It's what I care about, too. I'm J.B. Akers, and I will be honored to again have your vote in November and work together to make our local government a positive example of something to be proud of. 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Akers for West Virginia.
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3: Welcome back in on this Saturday morning. We're looking at games from week number 5 of the high school football season. We move our attention to Class AAA, and right near the top, the Bridgeport Indians prove that they can score with anybody.
4: Yeah, Bridgeport Indians took on Robert C. Byrd. The Flying Eagles ranked number 2 in AAA, yet to lose until last night. Bridgeport took care of RCB 49-7. Now both teams are 4-1 after that Bridgeport win. Number 15, Chapmanville, fell at home. Double A number 3, Williamstown. Chris Beck's Ball Club, a 34-26 win. Williamstown getting a lot of points with that victory, improving to 4-0. Number 3, Princeton, falling for the first time in the Nathan Tanner head coaching era. Last night, Graham beat Princeton 27-14. If you remember last season, Princeton ran the table to a AAA state championship undefeated in head coach Nathan Tanner's first year, and he was 4-0 heading into last night. So the 18-game winning streak for Princeton comes to a stop. Graham knocked off the Tigers 27-14. Number 4, North Marion, Brian Poindexter, over 300 yards rushing and 3 touchdowns. But it took a Colson Brown touchdown in the closing minutes for North Marion to win at home. The Huskies beating AA Lincoln 41-40. Lincoln at one time led this game 40-27 before North Marion came from behind for the win. Number 5, South Charleston, a 58-7 win over Capital. Number 7, Elkins, head coach Chad Ware's Tigers, a 34-point win over a very good Philip Barber team. Elkins topping the Colts 48-14. Head coach Chad Ware talks about the gritty win.
17: Yeah, it's a good win, Fred, for our guys tonight. You know, we had a focused, very motivated group of kids, and they were ready to play.
4: So Elkins last night getting it done really on both sides, running and throwing the football. Jaden Hatfield had 4 rushing touchdowns, and quarterback Cyrus Gump had 2 passing touchdowns. And Coach Ware talks about how his offense can click running and throwing.
17: Yeah, you know, I mean, we are a wing T team, but if we can keep, you know, others off balance a little bit defensively, you know, we're going to do that. Obviously, Cyrus can throw the ball. He's a great high-percentage passer. And, you know, they were just giving us some stuff that, you know, they're kind of crowding the box a little bit. So, you know, Coach Neff, my offensive coordinator, we went to the pass game a little bit and kind of put them on their heels. And then it really opened up the running lanes there for Jaden Hatfield.
4: Elkins with the win last night, 4-1. The Tigers will take on Grafton next weekend in week number 6, 48-14. Elkins over Philip Barber last night. Fred, Shady Spring fell at home. Number 8 in AA, Westside. The Renegades are a very quiet 4-1 in AA. Westside a winner at Shady last night, 28-18.
3: And other scores involving Class AAA ball clubs last night. The Ripley Vikings have now won 4 in a row. They beat Nitro 49-13. Parkersburg South out of Class Quad A went on the road to John Marshall. Monarchs get the win 27-24. Parkersburg South drops to 0-5. Kaiser gets the win over Hampshire last night, 44-12. Number 14, Brook, went on the road to Beaver Creek, Ohio. They beat the Beavers 33-20. Point Pleasant gets win number 2 of the season. They beat Lincoln County 21-20 last night. The Oak Hill Red Devils cross the bridge, the big bridge, the New River Gorge Bridge to Nicholas County. And the Red Devils out of Quad A stay winless. They're 0-5 now as Nicholas County improves to 500 with a 28-14 victory. Spring Valley, Brad Dingus's ball club kept St. Albans winless last night, 48-7. And the Greenbrier East Spartans went on the road to Winfield. The Generals all over Greenbrier East last night, 54-7. Winfield now 2-2 on the season. The Spartans still winless. They drop to 0-5. We come back. We'll take a look at what happened in Class AA. Stay with us this morning on the Scoreboard.
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3: Saturday morning get together as always during the high school football season. Fred Persinger and Dave Jeklin with you, going over scores from the previous night. And we had 49 games played last night. We have a game coming up later tonight. We'll talk about that later in the program. But right now, we turn our attention to Class AA. Man, the Frankfort Falcons, head coach Kevin Whiteman, they just rolling along. And not too quick to mention, a couple of weeks, they got a tough one on the road at Wahama.
4: Well, they've won 32 games in a row. Have the Frankfort Falcons last night, the two-time defending AA state champions, improved to 4-0, a 37-13 win at home over Northern Garrett, Maryland, handing the Huskies a loss. Number 2 Sissonville, a 42-14 win at home over Ravenswood. In the game, Noah Evans, a rushing touchdown and 2 receiving touchdowns for Sissonville. Number 13 Bluefield is starting to click on all cylinders. The Beavers have won 3 in a row. Last night, a 9-point home win over number 4 Independence, 22-13, was the victory for Freddie Simon's team, and it's a ball club that he is very proud of.
25: It was very nice to win, and good test for our players after the first two games. Wanted to see how much we had improved, both mentally and with discipline and all that, and very proud of the situation and how it worked out.
4: So Bluefield opened the season with back-to-back losses, and head coach Simon talks about the key to Bluefield winning 3 in a row.
25: I think all of our coaches being demanding and staying on them and pushing them in the right direction and not letting up, and that'll be a key that we've got to continue the rest of the year. And they, you know, like I said, we lost a couple of tough games early and learned a lot of good lessons, learned about our personnel and had to make a couple of changes there, and it's worked out for us so far.
4: So some teams might say, well, you play a tough schedule in the first 5 weeks. Do you really want to be 3-2 at this point? Well, that's perfectly fine for Coach Simon.
25: That's all for these teams in the state. Quit getting an easy schedule. Find, you know, you play a tough schedule, you figure out a way to get better, you've got to grind that out. And I don't think it, you know, again, pressure builds champions. I've always believed in that, and it's worked out for us so far.
4: Freddie Simon, Bluefield's won three games in a row, 3-2, following the 22-13 win over Independence last night. Number 7, Roane County, bouncing back from a loss to Williamstown last weekend. The Raiders beat Brexton County 54-6. Berkeley Springs, a great win. Braden Boyer, a two-point conversion, winning the game as Berkeley Springs knocked off AAA number 8 Grafton 27-26. Fred, number 9, South Harrison is 4-1. The Hawks over Clay County 52-20. In the game, Shepard Paw had 5 rushing touchdowns for South Harrison and an interception return for a touchdown for Braden Booth. South Harrison is 4-1 after the 32-point win.
3: After being shut out last Friday night by the Independence Patriots 35-0, the Mingo Central Miners went on the road to Wyoming County, and they shut out the Warriors 51-0. Other scores from Class AA, Pikeview, a big winner last night out of AAA. They went on the road to beat Buffalo 20-3. The Panthers of Pikeview now 4-1 on the season. The James Monroe Mavericks, been an up-and-down kind of season for John Mustaine's ball club, but at home last night, they beat the Green Waves of Narrows, Virginia, 35-14. Oak Glen now 2-3. They beat Buckeye Local of Ohio. Panthers are 0-6. Oak Glen improves to 2-3 with a 41-14 win. The Scott Skyhawks are now 2-2 on the season. They beat Poca last night, 43-8, and Tyler consolidated the Silver Knights. They are now 2-2 on the year. They keep Weir winless. Weir's now 0-5, 49-35. The Knights win over the Red Riders.
4: I would love to hear you say
3: what?
4: Weir winless, and then add in the nickname for Weir at the same time.
3: Weir winless Red Riders.
4: Excellent job.
3: Hey, we come back. The things we do on a Saturday morning. We come back. We will talk about Class Single A. Stay with us this morning.
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3: 14 games played last night in Class Single A and one on Thursday night, but those that played last night included Wahama, and again, Wahama just scores points.
4: Yeah, only time Wahama scored under 60, they scored 57, and last night Wahama scored 63 at home and beat Wirt County, 63-21. White Falcons are 5-0. Number 2, Tug Valley over Riverview, 56-6. Number 3, Sherman is 4-1, beating Tulsa, 28-21. Meadow Bridge is undefeated at 4-0, the Wildcats beating Valley Wetzel 41-16. Number 6, Greenbrier West running by Mann 43-6. In the game, Ben Butler 110 yards on the ground and 2 touchdowns. Number 8, Cameron is 3-1. The Dragons go into Tucker County and beat the Mountain Lions 42-6. Cameron head coach Tim Brown said, yeah, his team won by 36, but they found their sea legs in the second half.
5: We had a real slow start, didn't really get off the bus in the first half, but the defense really made it difficult on the Mountain Lions, and then we scored quite a few points in the third quarter.
4: Cameron gets the win 42-6. Number 11 Wheeling Central snaps a 3-game losing streak. The Maroon Knights go on the road, beat Monroe Central, Ohio, 21-14. Number 12, Webster County is 3-2. The Highlanders, a 40-6 winner over Summers County. The Montcalm Generals shut out Mountview, 56-0. Number 15, Ritchie County. The Rebels are now 2-2 after 5 weeks. Ritchie County shutting out Magnolia, 45-0. Clay Battelle wins at home. Seabees over Gilmer County, 28-11. Back on Thursday, Madonna lost at Matthews, Ohio, 41-7. Last night, Pocahontas County doubled up Richwood, 28-14. St. Mary's fell at home by 9. Blue Devils are 1-3. Frontier, Ohio, the Cougars a winner, 29-20. And Fred Pendleton County evening its record at 2-2. The Wildcats going on the road and beating Tigers Valley, 54-6. Up next for Pendleton County, hosting Tucker County.
3: Coming up later tonight, and this game had to be moved. It was scheduled for Friday, had to be moved to today, actually tonight, because they could not find officials that could do the game. Petersburg, 1-2 at number 5, Moorefield. Moorefield, the Yellow Jackets are 3-1. That game will be played tonight, so we'll watch for that score as well and update it on our scoreboard. So, halfway through the season, and I think what we found out last night, Dave, was there's a lot of teams that really have a tough part of their schedule coming up.
4: Yeah, you take a look at Morgantown. The Mohegans are 4-0. Morgantown still has University and Martinsburg coming up on the schedule. Wheeling Park needs to turn things around. The Patriots are 2-3. Wheeling Park still has Morgantown on the schedule and a really good John Marshall team. And you talk about coming up later on in the season, looking forward to that Wahama-Frankfort game.
3: Also, real quick, you talk about a ball club like Independence.
4: Yeah.
3: Independence has one more home game coming up next week. That will be
4: James
3: homecoming against James Monroe. It'll be homecoming and a few other celebrations like they do on the football field. And then they're on the road for the rest of the year. They had 9 games this year, only 2 at home.
4: And one of those games they still have on the road, you know, we talk about Frankfort and how the Falcons have Wahama. Frankfort also has Independence still on its schedule as well.
3: Who schedules Kevin Whiteman's games?
4: Well, he hasn't lost in 32.
3: He doesn't care.
4: Yeah.
3: We were talking to Billy Seals of Huntington about that as well, and Billy Seals has a tough schedule coming up. But the toughest part about Billy Seals' schedule, I think, is personally over because, again, this is week 5, and they've not been home. They'll come home next week against

0: capital.
1: But then they're back on the road against a very good Parkersburg team. Parkersburg, since moving Noah Smith to quarterback, nothing away from Alex Greer, but they're much more dynamic offensively, and that's a really good Parkersburg team that Huntington will get in a couple weeks.
0: So week number 5 is in the books, and all the scores are available at WVMetroNews.com. Don't forget, coming up on Wednesday night, it is High School Sports Line. We'll be talking with a bevy of guests. And then next Friday night, it will be High School Game Night. Thanks
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4: From ABC News, I'm Chuck Sievertson. Good morning. Affecting many millions, the nor'easter slamming the East Coast, delivering dangerous surf and flooding in North Carolina and New Jersey. Full impact expected tonight from New Jersey to New England, says ABC News forecaster Lee Goldberg in New York.
5: 50-mile-per-hour gusts from Atlantic City to eastern Long Island over into southern New England. Then we really hit the peak of this storm. This is later Saturday into Saturday night. It's really winding up and unfortunately putting on the brakes and starting to bend toward parts of New Jersey, enhancing all the water that's getting pushed in toward the shore.
4: FlightAware reports more than 360 flight cancellations nationwide, majority at Boston Logan Airport. Amtrak has canceled all trains between Boston and New York. A win for Missouri Democrats. The Supreme Court last evening blocked a newly drawn Republican-favored map for the upcoming midterms. Too close to the election, says the court. Trump administration has scored a win in its attempts to search the voter rolls for non-citizen voting, something election experts say is rare. The Supreme Court, in a 6-3 decision, allows the Department of Homeland Security to expand a 40-year-old immigration database. But there have been a lot of false positives, says one expert.
6: Given the number of false positives, meaning the number of actual citizens who are being tagged as non-citizens, who will then have to jump through those hurdles, that's a significant problem and may well lead to some severe disenfranchisement.
4: ABC News legal contributor James Sample. President Trump called his White House summit with China's President Xi productive, but no word about any agreements. New Mexico jury found Facebook's parent company Meta deceived users, allowing data to be harvested in a data breach. New Mexico Attorney General Raul Torres.
7: Each of those counts is subject to a maximum penalty of $5,000 per violation. So in theory, this company is facing a civil penalty in excess of $219 billion.
4: You're listening to ABC News.
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9: 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AccuWeather for today, fall-like. Pleasant conditions today and sunny with a high about 73 degrees. Going to be beautiful out there. Officials in Point Pleasant are hoping that calm weather will have an effect on the Ohio River to recede quickly, and so they can get equipment in place to fix a major damage from recent flooding. The two sides of the man-made Crooked Creek have collapsed where the creek dumps into the Ohio River. Mason County Emergency Services Director Jeremy Bryant says they need to get that shorn up quickly before they get the next big flooding storm.
10: We're already between 3/4 of an acre and an acre, but if we have any further flooding, you know, it could cause more damage there. But not only that, if it shuts off that creek, you know, then it shuts off a lot of the drainage from Point Pleasant and could back up into the city and cause us problems here in Point Pleasant.
9: Now, dredging of that debris is the first order of business, and then the sides of the creek will be stabilized with large rocks that are already being ordered. A Huntington man will face life in prison for the death of his infant daughter. A Cabell County jury Friday convicted 53-year-old Shannon Overstreet of murdering 3-month-old Angel Overstreet in 2021. Her body was then burned in a barrel on a farm in Kentucky. Overstreet claimed in testimony he did not kill her and that the burning was an attempt at cremation after his child was found dead. Second and final, Kanawha County cleanup of the fall is today. It'll be in the lot beside Speedway near C Street and 4th Avenue in South Charleston from 8 this morning until 4 this afternoon. Items accepted will include up to 10 tires with a valid West Virginia ID, large appliances, air conditioners, TVs, computers, residential debris, but no business debris. The free cleanup sponsored by the Kanawha County Commission. Hurricane Fall Fest is set for this afternoon at Hurricane City Park. Amanda Smith-Rainey, spokesperson for the city of Hurricane, says it should be a good time.
11: Lots of like old-fashioned games. We've got in face painting, a photo booth, magic. Joey Stepp, our friend from down here in Putnam County, is going to be doing balloon animals and some magic shows at the top of each hour.
9: Runs from 1 to 6 at the Hurricane City Park. Mountaineers face Oklahoma State tonight. Tony Caridi says the environment should be electric.
12: Well, this is a brand new Oklahoma State team as well, Chris. They've got more new players than any team in the country. They're over 90, which is just breathtaking. Can you get those guys rattled a little bit?
9: Kickoff at 7 tonight. High school football Friday night here on 580 WCHS. You heard Sissonville beat Ravenswood 42-14. All of the scores from Friday night are listed at WVMetroNews.com. AccuWeather today, pleasant with sunshine and a high of 73. I'm Chris Lawrence on the Voice of Charleston, 580 WCHS.
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13: And then it was just like somebody opened the curtain. He turned his head, and the sun hit that big split G2. Oh, man, it was like seeing a unicorn. You know, you just this deer that you've hunted so many years.
14: Just as luck would have it, when I came up, the two regular colored gobblers, they had some brush in front of them, and that white gobbler, he was in the wide open, man, and I said, you got to be kidding me.
15: Get ready. There you go. Nice shot.
2: West Virginia Outdoors is proudly presented by the Hatfield McCoy Trails, with over 600 miles of ATV trails located in the rich mountains of southern West Virginia, and by Greer Industries. At Greer Industries, we've been improving lives for more than a century. Now, here's West Virginia's voice of the outdoors, Chris Lawrence.
9: Welcome in, everybody, to another edition of Hunting and Fishing Talk on the radio. Glad to have you in wherever you might be listening this morning. Around the world or right here in the great state of West Virginia. Man, did this weather ever come right on cue. Goodness gracious. First day of fall and the next day, highs in the 70s, air clears out, a Canadian front moves in, and man, it doesn't get any better than this. And right on the first day of bow season, I know many of you are probably in a tree stand this morning, and if you are listening to this, you're listening to the podcast after we're done. That's cool. We allow excused absences if you're hunting or fishing. That's cool, and you want to listen later, I understand. Otherwise, you need to be here bright and early and listening to us on a Saturday morning. Thank you to all of our radio station affiliates that carry us around the state of West Virginia. And, of course, after we're done with the live show, we post it as a podcast to all podcast providers and at WVMetroNews.com on the podcast page. Coming up today, first of all, it was good to see all of you that were at Stonewall Jackson last week. Many thanks to all who came by and said howdy, and we chatted a little bit. A lot of you I've never met before, so it was nice to meet new listeners as they came in. On today's program, there's a brewing situation within the outdoor community here in West Virginia, and it involves a set of game law violations and citations that were issued to a DNR employee. And if you follow on social media, you'll know exactly what I'm talking about. The employee was cited last deer season, and the matter was adjudicated in Hampshire County Magistrate Court in May. And otherwise seemed like something innocuous until an outdoor writer from Ohio has gotten a hold of the story, and it appears to be that there is much more to it than what was originally involved. So we'll talk to Stephen Ziegler, who is with the website Rack Junkies, who has a podcast and is a nationally known outdoor writer and investigative reporter. He's been on this like a bulldog this week, and we'll talk to him a little bit about what he has learned and what seems to have occurred in that situation. Then there has been another outbreak of EHD, although I don't think it's going to last much longer with the weather the way it is. But it hit in the southern coal fields, and there were a lot of deer that perished from it in southern West Virginia, including some of those trophy bucks. We'll talk to Ethan Barton, who's the wildlife disease specialist for DNR, about that and about that outbreak coming up. I had an opportunity to speak with him this week. And then at the end of the show here, the last segment today, we'll talk to Avery Echevarria of the DNR. She is the point person on the mass survey, and we'll find out how the mass did as we kick off the opening day of bow season here on the show. So, action-packed show today. We got a lot to talk about, so enough of me yakking about it. Let's take the first break, and we'll bring in Stephen Ziegler in just a moment right after this.
16: In 1914, the same year the first commercial flight soared and the Panama Canal opened, Greer Industries was born. Herbert and Agnes Greer began in Morgantown, West Virginia, striking the first pick into the limestone formation that would become the backbone of one of the state's great industrial legacies. From the roads we drive on, the buildings we build, and the communities we serve, Greer Industries has been delivering quality for decades. At Greer Industries, we've been improving lives for more than a century.
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9: We're back on West Virginia Outdoors. Chris Lawrence with you on a Saturday morning live in the Greer Lime Company studio. West Virginia source for high-quality quick lime, hydrated lime, and chemical-grade limestone. Well, there has been much buzz on social media in the past week about an incident that occurred really last deer season in West Virginia. And the guy who's really been bulldogging the story is joining us now on the show, Stephen Ziegler, national outdoor writer who is based in Ohio and with the social media site Rack Junkies is on the horn. Good morning, Stephen. How are you?
21: I'm doing great. Thanks for having me on.
9: Okay, let me set the stage here. There was there were three citations issued to a DNR employee last fall named Jeffrey Brinker. He's a wildlife resources specialist in the DNR's District 2 office in Romney. Brinker was cited by Natural Resources Police for, let's see, a failure to obtain a Class RG resident or RRG non-resident gun deer hunting stamp, illegal possession of wildlife, and failure to properly electronically check in a deer. Those citations were issued in December of last year in Hampshire County. Records from the court indicate that he pleaded no contest to all three of those misdemeanors in May of 2026 in Hampshire County Magistrate Court. He was fined $1,119.44. But the citation, and I don't want to steal your thunder here because you're the one who broke this story, but it is that fine that has created quite a stir, both.

0: in the state and around the nation as you have been writing about this. Tell me, first of all, how you got onto this.
1: So I do a lot of investigative reporting inside the hunting community. Over the last year, I've really started doing it a lot. And people just send me tips. Like I get phone calls, emails, and, you know, they're not all good tips. A lot of times, you know, in poaching cases, I have to be careful because, you know, somebody will be mad that they got caught poaching, right? So you know, it's not always that the DNR did something wrong. But I got multiple messages about this case. And at first, it seemed kind of unbelievable that they would just be, well, it's really actually not unbelievable from the things I've seen across the country. But you got to be careful. And when I was looking into it, I realized that the records were actually just publicly available. They weren't even trying to hide this one. They just thought nobody would look into it. So it was just basically a bunch of different people in the state of West Virginia, probably five different people either messaged me or called me about it and sent me information on it. So it's inside sources that just call me and tell me is how I get most of my stories now.
0: Since you have uncovered it, have you had additional people come forward and speak about this and talk to you?
1: Yeah, so initially when I first found it, there was two that messaged me about it. They knew each other. And so I started looking into it. I reached out to some of the sources I have inside of West Virginia's DNR. And I don't have that many inside West Virginia, but I did find somebody that directed me in the right area. And then once other people started finding out, like, oh, wait, he's looking into this. Somebody's looking into this. Good. This could get a lot of attention because my pages, I get hundreds of millions of views a month.
0: Right.
1: So then people started coming out and reaching out to me going, hey, what do you need to know? This is what we know.
0: Here's the issue that comes with this is that Brinker was fined $1,199.44 for replacement costs and court costs and the fine. But according to the citation, it was a 7-point buck that had an inside spread of 20.25 to 20.5 inches. By state code, the enhanced trophy replacement fee on this would have put such a buck at a fine and replacement cost of $10,500. And that's what's got everybody up in arms here, I think.
1: Yeah, so basically and it's not just over 20 inches. The other thing is there's like a tiered system. I forget what it is, but it's like 12 to 14 inches is 3,000.
0: Right.
1: 14 to 16 is 5. You know, there's a whole tiered system. So it's not like this was something that, you know, he was all the way at the top. He was at the very top of the tier. So it's not like maybe he shot something that's not really a trophy and we shouldn't really fine him. You know, the DNR pushed for these laws to be passed. They wanted these increased fines to help stop poaching. And I'm not necessarily for or against that. I think that it gets abused by the DNR sometimes when somebody makes a little mistake and they get a huge fine. But that's not necessarily that important. The important part is, why is it that they pushed for these fines? People are receiving these fines. And when it's one of their employees, they get out of it. And there's one other thing you didn't mention that hasn't come out yet. When they have an enhanced trophy buck fine that's 20 inches, it's supposed to come with a 5-year license suspension as well. And as of right now, everyone's telling me there's been no license suspension here either. So it's 5 years and 10,000 that you got out of.
0: I know that you have reached out to DNR leadership about this. I had a chance when your story first broke, I place to call myself, and I got an opportunity to speak to DNR Director Brett McMillian about this. Here's what he told me. He said, officers, and this is a quote, officers have a level of discretion when racks are on the smaller side of trophy definition. They look at it and try to determine if a magistrate is going to pass it through. I can't speak for the officer, but my suspicion is he looked at it and did not believe it met the true definition of a trophy.
1: Yeah, there's one big problem with that. He said the lower end of the trophy has discretion. Well, actually, there's multiple problems with it. You're at the top tier, man. Like this, it wasn't the lower end. Like it was the absolute top end that you were at. And beyond that, the law doesn't say that. And this actually offended me when he gave that response, because I'm prepared. When I put something out, I've read the laws. I've read everything I can find on it. I'm careful because, again, there are people that send me false stories. I have to be very careful. I read the laws. And so when you put out a statement like that, it almost like is it a lack of, like, is he just not that smart of a guy that he thought that it wasn't going to happen? I mean, I haven't talked to the guy yet, but it almost is offensive how, like, you're going to just lie to people. Like, I read the law. It says must apply this fine. It's a must statement. It's not a, there's not a discretionary thing in any part of that law at all. He just made that up and thought that he would just get away with it. And that really irritated me.
0: Well, and I exactly. Here's the next thing. I asked him about if there's a situation where a DNR employee who violates game laws, if they face a higher standard than the average person would, and would this, you know, impact their employment because Brinker remains an employee of the agency. And the answer was, and this is another quote from McMillian, if it's a DNR employee in particular position of law enforcement, that might be the case. But this gentleman doesn't fall into that category. He's just a standard classified state employee under standard DOP rules and policy. And then I pressed him a little further, and he said, do we want to be held to a higher standard? Likely so, but their basic rights as any other state employee would apply. He didn't do it on the job. It had no effect on his work performance, and it wasn't in the area of his assignment. He paid the fine through the magistrate court system, and the case is closed. And that was pretty much, as I questioned McMillian, those were the answers that I received. Have you had a chance? I know that you have reached out to them. Have you had any correspondence with anybody in DNR about this?
1: Nope, they won't call me. And it's not, I mean, I think that they're going to eventually have to, but the really interesting part about this, because I've been doing this for a while, is something that most people won't pick up on. You can tell that response was prepared and he was prepped for it by an attorney. See, what they did is they tried to classify him as just like any other old person. Like they kept calling just an ordinary state employee. No, he's a DNR employee. He actually, and it's very bizarre because I can normally just see what everybody does. It's like public information, but there was so many weird things, and I want to be careful because I don't want to say something that's inaccurate, but his job, he just manages like a section of public land. And so it's like he is a DNR employee. He works for you. You can try to separate the law enforcement side from the other of your employees, but he works for the Department of Natural Resources, and calling him just any other old state employee tries to make him sound like a construction worker or something. Like that's how they're trying to paint it. I work with these attorneys all the time. That's the framing game that he was trying to play there. And I think that kind of stuff needs to be called out, because this is a DNR employee and they should be held to a higher standard. But right now, I would just settle for him being held to the same standard as every other person in West Virginia that hunts. That'd be what we'd want for right now.
0: So where does this go from here?
1: Well, I have more stuff from on the West Virginia DNR. There's a trout situation. I'll leave it at that, because I'm sure McMillian will hear this and he'll know what I'm talking about. On top of that, there's the Larry Jackson case, where I've obtained body cam footage, trail cam pictures, like actual evidence that the DNR has of a guy that they accused of poaching, who they have evidence he did not poach. Now, they've drugged this guy through court for 3 years. It's cost them over $100,000. And you can see the contrast of when your employee does it, you get special treatment. But when the DNR has it in their head that somebody poached a deer, even when, you know, again, the taxidermist, I have him on body cam where they're interviewing him. And he goes, they said, hey, did this guy shoot this deer in the head with a rifle? And they look at it and they talk to the officer and go, no, it doesn't look like there was a wound on the head, but it was probably from a fight. You know, there was no, you know, that what you're saying happened didn't happen. So they have evidence that he didn't do it, but they still keep going after him while letting their own employees off the hook for major violations. So that's the next story.
0: I noticed that in one of your most recent posts, you had actually reached out to Governor Morrissey. Have you heard from the governor's office about this? Because that's going to the top of the ladder.
1: Yeah, I tend to do that because the people who call me, like I have an inside source that works for them, and so they're kind of telling me what's going on there. I got to be careful how I say that because I don't ever give up my sources. I'm very, very cautious with that. But he's irritated and upset, and I don't. Again, I haven't talked directly with him, so I don't want to speak for him. But it seems that he's upset that social media, that I'm causing him all of this problems. Like they don't like these problems. I don't know that he's mad at me or if he's mad at, he might be mad at me. I don't know, but he should be mad at McMillian for how they've handled the DNR over the last couple of years.
0: Well, I'm sure that you're not going to let it go. So I'm,
1: No.
0: Doesn't sound like at this point you're ready to let off the gas on this. You've been at this for about a year now with various cases around the country, haven't you?
1: Yeah, breaking big stories. I have. I started that last deer season. I've been doing content creation online for 10 years. Just, it was a hobby. And then, you know, it turned into a bigger thing. And I like doing investigative reporting. I like digging into things. I like reading. I love reading. I read all the time. I'm

0: I would hope that this could result in something positive more than just them not talking to me.
1: Well, I think we're all on the same page with that, wanting the future of hunting to be intact for our kids. No question about that.
0: Yes.
1: All right, man. Well, we will stay in touch, and they can find, where can people find your work? Is it rackjunkies.com, or is it just on social media at rackjunkies? Where are your outlets on the world wide web?
0: So Facebook is the big one. That's where I get the hundreds of millions of views every month. It's Rack Junkies on there. Also, you can follow me on YouTube. I do a podcast where I kind of break these things, kind of like this radio show. Like, I love doing this kind of content. This is so much fun for me. And I do it a little bit longer form on a podcast platform that's on YouTube and everywhere else you can find podcasts.
1: All right, then. And it's Rack Junkies is the name of the podcast as well?
0: Rack Junkies, yes.
1: Good deal. Steven Ziegler, nationally known outdoor writer, looking into things going on in West Virginia. Appreciate your time, man, and we'll continue to follow this and see how it develops.
0: All right, I appreciate it.
1: All right, there he is, Steven Ziegler. Rack Junkies is the name. We got to take a break. When we come back, Ethan Barton is the wildlife disease specialist at DNR. He talks about the situation with EHD in the southern coalfields. That's next. Stay with us.
2: In West Virginia, wildlife is for everyone, and the West Virginia DNR works to keep it that way. Every year, West Virginia's Division of Natural Resources manages thousands of acres of public land and water, ensuring the future of our great natural resources in the Mountain State. Our state is a haven for all species of wildlife, game and non-game, and draws thousands each year to enjoy our rich outdoor heritage. When you buy a hunting or fishing license or take a stroll in our forest to view wildlife, you're enjoying what the DNR has made possible. The West Virginia DNR, working to ensure wildlife is for everyone.
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Welcome back to West Virginia Outdoors on a Saturday morning. Chris Lawrence with you, and we're in the Greer Lime Company studio, West Virginia's source for high-quality quick lime, hydrated lime, and chemical-grade limestone. Well, the EHD outbreak this year appears to have been worst in the southern coalfields of West Virginia. It has been particularly noticeable in the last couple of weeks. I had a chance to

0: talk to Ethan Barton, who looks at all of that for DNR statewide. He's their wildlife disease specialist, and we had a chance to talk about it earlier this week.
1: So our first county that we got a confirmation in was actually Ohio County up in the northern panhandle in early September, and we really haven't gotten that many reported deer up there. So kind of interesting. This year, when I was thinking about it, like what could we expect, we sort of saw the inverse of what you'd expect for a possibly busy HD year. So instead of wet spring followed by droughty summer, we had droughty spring followed by wet summer. So I didn't necessarily expect that we would have a terribly busy year for HD, but you know, anything can sort of happen. So Ohio County was our first one that reported. And since then, we've had some very sporadic reports and some cases pending, Monongalia County. We looked at one single dead deer out there that had some lesions, but diagnostics are still pending on that one. But starting last week is when we started to get a fair few reports, and most of them coming in from Mingo County, along with a few from Logan County. But we also investigated some deer mortalities in small clusters in Hampshire and Jefferson as well.
0: And what about the southern coal fields? Have you had reports there? Because that's where everybody's hitting me up.
1: Yeah, mostly Mingo County is what I had mentioned. Most of our reports so far have come in from Mingo County down in the southern four archery-only counties. We have had some out of Logan County, and I understand there's been one that's come in here very recently from Wyoming County that's under investigation. But Mingo County is where most of those reports have been coming from. And like I said, that kind of kicked off here last week is when we started hearing more and more about it.
0: I guess that probably draws more attention because that's the possibility there of those giant bucks that everybody pursues in those counties. Finding those dead in a creek somewhere is hard to see.
1: Yeah, I mean, I guess you probably also have working in your favor in terms of detection down there. That country is all straight up and down, and then you've got creeks down in the bottom. So if you've got sick deer that show up, you see them in the bottom, and most of the little towns are down there in the bottom land. But yeah, certainly that's one thing that can make people concerned is, they're thinking about going out and bow hunting for a big one. HD might concern them. The interesting thing is we're kind of seeing this get started a little bit late in the game. We've got cooler weather that's right around the corner, and it looks like actually the next week and a half, 2 weeks, our high temperatures are supposed to come down and our lows down in the 40s, the 50s. That's all to the good. Hard frost is pretty much a hard end for an HD outbreak. Cooler weather just in and of itself will actually slow things down as those biting midges get less active. And it also takes longer for the virus to incubate within the insect for them to then be competent to back transmit to a deer. So cooler weather just in general helps you out in a few ways, even in the absence of frost.
0: I saw a post someone put on social media that indicated that the presence of more bodies of water can somehow enhance the HD because it enhances the midges that would be harbored there. Is that accurate? I mean, I've heard of that for mosquitoes, but I've never heard of it for this.
1: Yeah, biting midges, they don't tend to be open water breeders. They kind of like more muddy stuff. Like they like moist with organic material in it. They're not really standing water breeders. That's why those years that we've talked about in the past that we had a really wet spring, just rain and rain and rain, and then things dried up. Well, you end up there with a lot of mud, a lot of tree cavities that are full. Those are like ideal breeding places for Culicoides midges. So they'd be muddy places, damp areas with organic material. They're not like mosquitoes that breed in deeper standing water bodies. So not necessarily a direct correlation there.
0: Let's take us through a little bit of what we need to know here, the facts of HD versus some of the concerns that you see over that at times can be overblown when people don't understand what the disease is.
1: Mm-hmm. So HD is probably the most important viral pathogen of white-tailed deer in the state, and it's gone on here for years. Our first isolation of virus was back in the 80s, 1980s, that is, but there are suspect events going way back through time that sound very much like HD, so this isn't really a new phenomenon for us. And we periodically see these outbreaks where we pick up some. And that activity may range from a couple dead deer reported in a county in a year to some larger outbreaks like we, you know, like we saw last year. So, you know, the last time that we had confirmed any HD in Mengo County was 2017, so almost 10 years ago. So that just kind of reflects on the relative rarity of these events. And there are some counties that seem to be revisited more often. Maybe over toward the Ohio River, we tend to pick up a little bit of activity over that way each year. But really, you know, the big thing to remember about HD is there is a hard endpoint. There's a defined endpoint of that outbreak. Once that outbreak ends, you don't have additional transmission going on. Deer that survive will make a full recovery. And, you know, by hunting season, you know, any deer that was infected with HD in a, you know, in a typical sort of fashion, they'll rebound, they'll be in better shape. And most people, without knowing what to look for, would not know any difference between them. They're going to otherwise appear to be generally healthy. But with that hard endpoint of that outbreak and the low likelihood that you have a sizable outbreak again in a succeeding year immediately following one, means that there's ample opportunity for the deer population to bounce right back. Most of the time, those impacts are hardly going to be noticeable to people who are out on the landscape. But even if you do have a more noteworthy outbreak, within several years, you're right back to your starting densities. So the moral of the story with HD is that, you know, while people may be concerned about what they're seeing on the landscape, that population can recover. It's not going to extirpate deer from the area.
0: I know that was a huge concern last year, as it seemed that that outbreak in the Wood County area and surrounding counties in that part of the Mid-Ohio Valley, that was one of the real concerns. Have you all seen that rebound, or will it take another year or so?
1: It's, to get back to starting densities, it's probably going to be another year or so. You know, we're reasonably confident there were some localized density effects over that way, because that was a pretty noteworthy outbreak in those few counties. But, you know, we've now, you know, last fall we had a really great mast year. This year is looking half decent. So, you know, that should lead to some really good birth pulses over that way. You know, usually, like I said, even when you have a really noteworthy outbreak, 2-3 years, depending what your background statistics on your deer population look like in terms of reproduction and recruitment, you should bounce right back to your start point. And that's one of the big differences we always talk to people about when we're, you know, they have questions about, say, something like CWD versus HD. HD has a hard endpoint, and then low likelihood that you have a big outbreak again in succeeding years, the deer population has a chance to recover.
0: Yeah, and I wanted to ask you about that and give you an opportunity to explain that CWD and EHD are two entirely different things, and they are in no way even on the same scale as detrimental to the health of deer as one is to the other.
1: Yep. Yeah, that's correct. So we still get that question pretty frequently. You know, in the alphabet soup of the disease world, people somewhat frequently mix up HD or hemorrhagic disease and chronic wasting disease or CWD, but they are two entirely different systems. And the thing that's difficult for people to wrap their head around is HD can lead to an essentially immediate, very visible die-off of deer where people are seeing dead. And that makes them very concerned and alarmed. But again, with that hard endpoint to that outbreak that stops it, it's done, then the deer population can bounce back. It's something that looks alarming, but understanding population health and population dynamics is not alarming. Whereas CWD, it's slow, it's more insidious. You may go years and years and years, even after detection of CWD, until you have people start seeing those clinically sick animals on the landscape, you know, the really emaciated ones that are drooling, exhibiting neurologic signs. You know, we get a fair few reports of deer like that in Hampshire County these days, but we're also sitting at much higher prevalence than we were years ago. So CWD, relatively low visibility. You don't see that immediate die off of deer in a disease outbreak, but when you get, you know, it stays on the landscape, it remains there operating in the background, so there's not an end and a recovery point in a CWD outbreak. You're talking there about population effects that may be decades down the road. And that's hard for people to wrap their head around. Where HD, it's immediate, it's here, it's now, it's

0: it's in your face, but it ends, and then that population bounces back.
1: Ethan, always good to talk to you, brother, and hang in there. We'll continue to chat about this down the road as people want to know what they're concerned and want to know the information. Thank you for your time.
0: Great catching up with you, Chris. Take care, my friend.
1: Ethan Barton there, the wildlife disease specialist at DNR. Got to take a break, and when we come back, we'll go to Avery Echevarria, who will enlighten us on what this year's mast conditions are in West Virginia. The mast report is out. We'll have more on it coming up. Fall is here, and the Hatfield-McCoy trails are bursting with autumn color. It's the best time to ride the best trails in the USA, like the Tornado Single Track System. Located at 7900 Smith Creek Road, it's Hatfield-McCoy's first trail system designed exclusively for dirt bikes and e-bikes. West Virginia resident permits are just $26.50. 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

0: We're back on West Virginia Outdoors. Chris Lawrence with you. We're in the Greer Lime Company studio, West Virginia source for high-quality quick lime, hydrated lime, and chemical-grade limestone. Well, a lot of you that are listening to this are probably tuned in on the podcast because when it was airing live, you were in a tree stand. However, that opening day of archery season, is we're going to talk about some important information regarding that. Avery Echevarria is Special Projects Leader and is the lead author of this year's 2026 MAST survey put out by the DNR every year, and joins us on the show. Good morning, Avery.
1: Good morning, Chris.
0: I every year I have somebody on. It's not always you, but whoever's in charge of the MAST survey, it seems to change every few years or so. But we talk about this because it's such an important feature when it comes to preparing for hunting season to know where the deer or all the other critters are going to be dining.
1: Yep, exactly. It provides us a pretty good look regionally and statewide about what's going on and what food sources are out there for that year.
0: You do this because you've got cooperators within the agency and in some other state agencies out there and some retired folks. You got a lot of people that have been doing this for, I don't know, what is this, the 50th year? We're right at 50 years, aren't you?
1: I believe we are at 55 now. Yeah, started in 1971.
0: 55 years, and a lot of these guys look at the same trees every year, and that gives you a really good benchmark of where things are, whether they're up or down.
1: Yeah, exactly. It's a long-term index that we have going, so those numbers in relation to each other over time give us a pretty good idea of what's going on.
0: You put out a pretty extensive report with tables and graphs and charts, and you divide it into MAST, that is hard MAST or soft MAST, and it's kind of self-explanatory as to which one would be what. But when you break it all down, for 2026, all of the species is, what, 14% down? Is that right?
1: Yep, 14% down from our long-term average and 16% down from last year.
0: Now, what was last year? Was last year, and I can't remember year to year, but I think it was a pretty good MAST year. About everything hit last year, didn't it?
1: Yep, last year was a really good MAST year for all our hard MAST species. Soft MAST was a little bit down last year, I think mostly due to our lot of rain we got in the spring last year. But this year it's kind of flipped a little bit where several of our hard MAST species are down, but our soft MAST is doing pretty good.
0: Now, obviously, the rain that we have had this year has been extensive as well, but like you said, it came later in the year, whereas it was spring rain last year. It's more summer rain this year. Does that have an impact as well?
1: Yes, certainly does. I'd say, especially for rabbits, that consistent rainfall is definitely going to help them provide a lot of vegetative cover to hide from predators.
0: Did it have any impact on acorn or nut production or soft MAST production?
1: I'd say it was fairly stable. You know, our hard MAST is down for our oak species from last year, but last year was just such a great year that it's going to be down. Compared to the long-term average, it's not too far off.
0: Yeah. I saw in the numbers, the statewide, the black oak and red oak saw a drop of 48%. But like you said, it was so good last year that that's not really that big of a drop.
1: Yeah, exactly. And some of our other oak species did better. White oak was a little bit above our long-term average, and chestnut oak was pretty stable as well.
0: That's really good news, too, because white oak is the preferred food source of white-tailed deer, and, well, really, just about everything wants to eat white oak acorns. So.
1: Yep, exactly.
0: When you realize that the white oak has produced well, how does that translate to deer movement? I guess they're not going to have to move as much if they've got plenty to eat, and that has to change your hunting strategy.
1: Yeah. When you've got abundant food, it's pretty kind of stable across all species. They're not going to be moving as much. So I'd say for this year, with hard MAST being down, it should be better than last year as far as seeing animals.
0: So they're going to have to move a little more than they were last year.
1: A little bit more than last year, yeah.
0: Yeah. Now, you also note in the highlights of the survey, the combined hickory, black cherry, and oak MAST index is 17% below last year, but equal to that long-term average. I think that's kind of what we were just talking about, wasn't it?
1: Mm-hmm. Yep. And a big part of that is actually the black cherry, which hit pretty well across all of our regions this year. So that's kind of bringing up that average a little bit there.
0: Yeah, the soft mast production was up considerably, up 24% from last year, but you said it was at 9%. It was actually long-term average. It was about 9% lower, wasn't it?
1: Yes, that is correct. Yeah, black cherry did really well this year. Several other soft mast species did pretty even to the long-term average, except for apple and crab apple.
0: The apple is always interesting because the apple mast, I mean, we're not, we don't, we have, I don't know if we have wild apples or not. A lot of the apples that you all consider in this were apple trees that were planted by people, homesteaders back, 200 years ago.
1: Mm-hmm. They're old trees,
0: that are still growing, for heaven's sakes. But, as those old homesteads faded away, the houses are gone, but the trees are still there, and they become a staple of wildlife diets.
1: Yep, exactly. They're still going strong there on those old homesteads.
0: There's a couple of them in particular in a year that they hit really well. It's really cool. I drive sometimes up to Spruce Knob, and right along the road, there's three or four of them, and I've driven by there, and those apples will just be, the tree will be drooping to the ground with so many apples on it.
1: Yeah. Yep, and you'll see the deer hanging out under there, too.
0: Well, you'll see me hanging out under there, too, if they're low enough to reach.
1: Yeah.
0: We're talking to Avery this morning about the mast survey. Overall, I guess, what is the conclusion about the mast survey that you all have come up with?
1: I'd say it's a pretty standard year this year. A little bit, compared to last year, we're down. But again, last year was a pretty good year across all our hard mast species. So I'd say in terms of hunting outlook, most of our species are going to be having higher harvests this year, just because of the slightly lower food. You're going to be able to see those animals a little bit easier.
0: How does this impact animals making it through the winter? Is there going to be enough mast to get them through, or is it going to be a year where they're going to struggle?
1: Oh, they should be fine. There's enough food on the ground for them. It's not any terms of mast failure or anything like that.
0: That's another thing that you guys put with this mast survey is the hunting outlook, and you go through kind of every species. Take us through those and give us the forecast for each of the major a game that we look for in West Virginia.
1: Mm-hmm, absolutely. I'll start at the beginning kind of here. Black bear should be pretty similar to last year. Our archery harvest should be a little bit down, but our archery harvest should be up, but our firearms harvest should be a little bit down. The bears will probably be hanging around those higher levels of black cherry early on in the season. And then they may go to den a little bit earlier than last year since there's less hard mast out there. Our white-tailed deer should be up for this year. It was pretty much down statewide last year, and in certain areas we had some HD concerns that certainly left some hunters not going out as much as they would.
0: Mm-hmm.
1: So our harvest should be better across the state for deer. Wild turkey should be fairly similar, a little bit down on mast again, but our production, we've got some preliminary estimates from our brood surveys that happened over the summer, and it seems like they've been doing pretty well. It's a pretty productive year. I don't have exact numbers for you for that, but
0: yeah. We're running up on time here, but I did want to note that the squirrel population, I've seen a lot of squirrels this year, and that's a complete reflection of last year's mast.
1: Yep, that's right. All our hard masts, especially beech, hickory, and walnut, were really up last year. So the squirrels are happy and should have had some good reproduction and recruitment this year.
0: All right. Avery, do you all have this thing posted on the DNR website?
1: Yes, it is up on the website now, the PDF copy, as well as our dashboard that we have that you can look through.
0: All right. The 2026 Mast Survey, there's a thumbnail of it with Avery Echevarria, the special project leader. Appreciate you getting up early and coming in to be on with us this morning. Thank you so much.
1: Yeah, absolutely. Always a pleasure talking to you, Chris.
0: All right. We'll talk to you later.
1: Thank you.
0: All right. We got to take our final break. We will wrap the show up in a moment right after this.
2: Since 1914, Greer Limestone and Asphalt have been laying the groundwork for America's roads, buildings, and bridges. What started as a single limestone mine near Morgantown, West Virginia, has grown into the state's largest producer of limestone aggregates. But Greer doesn't stop at rock. Greer's Morgantown and Clarksburg asphalt plants produce top-tier paving mixes for driveways to major highways, crafted to meet federal standards. At Greer Limestone and Greer Asphalt, we've been improving lives for more than a century.
0: You're listening to West Virginia Outdoors, presented by the Hatfield McCoy Trails on Metro News, the voice of West Virginia.
3: This is J.B. Akers, your delegate in the 55th District in Kanawha County. We know how polarizing politics has become. More than ever, we need common sense leaders in government who focus on what really matters to you and your family. I've built a record on being that kind of person. Whether it's initiatives to protect children or legislation to help local small businesses thrive, I work on what you care about. It's what I care about, too. I'm J.B. Akers, and I will be honored to again have your vote in November and work together to make our local government a positive example of something to be proud of. 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Akers for West Virginia.
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West Virginia Outdoors. Few minutes left in today's show. Chris Lawrence with you, and we're live this morning in the Greer Lime Company studio, West Virginia source for high-quality quick lime, hydrated lime, and chemical-grade limestone. I made mention early on in the show that today is the opening day of archery hunting season in West Virginia, not only for white-tailed deer, but for bear and wild boar as well. So the entire archery season opening up and runs pretty much till the end of the year. So hopefully that if you've gotten out there, you've had an opportunity to even have a few walk past you this morning as you've been sitting in the stand. Governor Morrissey this week made an announcement regarding hunting, and he unveiled a new contest that is tied to hunters helping the hungry. Any hunter who harvests a deer and donates it to the Triple H program through any participating meat sponsor or meat processor around the state is automatically entered into a drawing for a grand prize package. Now, that grand prize will be drawn for at the 2027 West Virginia Hunting Fishing Show at the Charleston Coliseum and Convention Center. The grand prize package, and it's sponsored by Whitetail Frenzy. Here's the prize package. This is a pretty robust prize package for that drawing. The grand prize package includes a Spartan cellular trail camera, a Martin compound bow valued at $1,300, a Vortex 10x42 Diamondback binoculars, $500 gift card from Leonard Truck Accessories, $500 Blocker Outdoors scent blocker gift card, a trophy tree stands hunting blind, whitetail trail mix, and lethally addicting minerals. And Tudor's Biscuit World gift basket. I'd do it for that alone, Coop. You know that. Plus, a $100 gift card to Tudor's. How much damage could I do with a Tudor's gift card? How's that for a prize pack? That's definitely quite a prize they have put together there. And that's really good because Hunters Helping the Hungry is one of the best programs we have in West Virginia because it gives us an opportunity to do a lot of things. Number one, we need to reduce the population of deer in some areas of the state. We have ample opportunities to kill them. It gives you an opportunity to be in the field more. And then once you donate the venison, obviously it is processed and doled out to food banks around the state of West Virginia to be put into the hands and onto the dinner tables of folks in West Virginia who are struggling and need some protein in their life. And what better way to do it? It's a win-win. And it could be a third win there if you are the one that is drawn for that grand prize. So tip the hat to the Hunters Helping the Hungry folks for putting that together at DNR. All right, that's going to wrap up today's edition of the show. We'll be back next Saturday morning. Appreciate you listening, and we will talk to you next week right here in the West Virginia Outdoors. Have a good week, everybody.

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1: From ABC News, I'm Chuck Sievertson. The nor'easter hitting the northeast is forecast to get worse, with 50-mile-an-hour wind gusts and 4 to 6 inches of rain in parts of New Jersey and Long Island later tonight and tomorrow. ABC's Marcus Solis getting pounded by heavy rain in Long Beach, New York, on the south or Atlantic shore of Long Island.
2: We are in one of those heavy bands of heavy rain. It is a soaking rain, wind-driven, and it is really coming down in here in Long Beach. Waves crashing in crashing against the beach, and that is the concern here. Beach erosion, all these south-facing communities are really in danger of losing a good chunk of sand here.
1: The majority of more than 360 flight cancellations nationwide are at Boston Logan Airport, says FlightAware. Amtrak has canceled all trains between Boston and New York. Missouri Democrats get a win. The Supreme Court last evening blocked a newly drawn Republican-favored map for the upcoming midterms in Missouri. It's too close to the election, says the court. Trump administration has scored a win in its attempts to search the voter rolls for non-citizen voting, something election experts say is rare. The Supreme Court, in a 6-3 decision, allows the Department of Homeland Security to expand a 40-year-old immigration database. But
3: now, that sounds relatively innocuous, but what has happened in the course of doing this, when it has been done, is that numerous false positives have occurred.
1: ABC News legal contributor James Sample. President Trump called his White House summit with China's President Xi productive. ABC's Stephen Portnoy.
4: Overnight, the White House released this list of what it says the president accomplished in the talks this week. It has been pressing Xi Jinping to produce more refined fuels, but it's short on specifics. And it remains unclear whether the president received any commitments on China's support of Iran.
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7: And good Saturday morning. Chris Lawrence with you in the Jared Construction Studios. AccuWeather for today, going to be a nice day. Pleasant, lots of sunshine, and a high today about 73 degrees. In the news this morning, the Boone County Sheriff's Department continues coordinating efforts to find a missing autistic man. 24-year-old Alexander Shear wandered away from his Danville home Tuesday. Sheriff Chad Barker said there was a sighting of him later in the day in the Low Gap area, but after that, no trace. The sheriff, speaking on Metro News Midday Friday, said the weather took a severe turn this week after Shear went missing.
8: You know, on Tuesday morning, it was raining, you know, a pretty steady rain. But then, you know, Wednesday evening, we got hammered. Certain areas of our county flooded, you know, so we had those issues to deal with. But just really steady and strong rains through Wednesday evening and Wednesday night, you know, so the elements haven't really been in our favor throughout this as well.
7: Shear and his family were fairly new to the area, so he didn't know many people, nor was he familiar with the area. A Kanawha County jury convicts an individual of possession and distribution of child pornography. 21-year-old Leo Smith Jr. of St. Albans, convicted after police found more than 600 images depicting underage children and sexually explicit conduct on his phone. He was convicted following a trial that lasted all this week. He faces 5 to 15 years in prison when he is sentenced in November. In Huntington, a Cabell County jury convicted a local man of murdering his infant daughter. 53-year-old Shannon Overstreet of Huntington found guilty after a week-long trial in the murder of the three-month-old and then taking her body to Kentucky and burning her in a barrel in an attempt at cremation. That's what, where authorities found the remains. Overstreet and testimony from the witnesses maintain he did not kill the child. The annual Fall Festival is set for this afternoon from 1 to 6 at Hurricane City Park. Mayor Scott Edwards says the entertainment will be solid.
9: From 4 to 6 p.m., it's a gospel bluegrass band called The In Crowd. They are amazing. They travel all around. My friends Jamie and Roger Hazlett, they're both in it, as well as the rest of the band. Probably the best bluegrass gospel band that you could ever hear. They're amazing.
7: Lots of other activities for the whole family to enjoy. Tonight at the Coliseum and Convention Center, country singer John Party will perform. He's bringing his Gambling Man tour through Charleston. Doors open at 5:30 this evening. High school football Friday night here on 580 WCHS. You heard Sissonville beat Ravenswood 42-14. Sissonville's 5-0. South Charleston beats Capital 58-7. Ripley over Nitro 49-13. And Winfield beat Greenbrier East 54-7. All of last night's scores now listed at WVMetroNews.com. AccuWeather today, pleasant with sunshine, a high of 73. Tonight, clear, fog late, a low 46. Tomorrow, sunny and nice with a high of 75. I'm Chris Lawrence, 580 WCHS.
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11: Welcome to Sounds Good to Me. I'm your host, Aristotle Jones, coming at you with a full heart, open mind, and ears ready to hear some good music. And I'm ready to showcase all the great music of Central Appalachia and West Virginia, so get ready to hear something good. Welcome back to another fantastic episode of Sounds Good to Me. I'm Aristotle Jones, of course, hanging out with, you know, the local musicians, the regional musicians, the up-and-comers, the people that are doing stuff. And it's that time of year when we all have a little extra time to be creative. And if you were smart, you've been working on ways to release new projects. So I have a wonderful guest on the line who has been busy at work over a expanded period of time. And now he's releasing new material. Of course, I'm talking about C.C. Nichols out of Wally Ford, West Virginia. I don't think we've ever talked to anybody from Wally Ford before, but good morning to you, Cece. How you doing, man?
12: It's a rather cold day here, but, you know, we're working through it. We got our couple layers of clothes on, keeping the toes warm, you know what I mean?
11: Hey, nothing wrong with staying warm. It's okay. It's this time of year when a lot of the performances are, they've been either behind us or they're before us. And I know a lot of musicians like myself and artists that we're looking for ways to either re-energize, reinvigorate, or, you know, maybe just reconnect with our fans, our family, and our friends. And so you've had a unique way of storytelling that you're entering into, where you have material that you've recorded and you're looking to maybe fit it into a different release strategy, but turns out you've decided that the old-fashioned way is the way that you like best. Of course, we're talking about how does one release music in the 21st century, especially in a rural community. So you've just released an album called Hell on the Potomac, and you were telling me before we chatted here on air about the process. So kind of what inspired, well, first of all, for our listeners who aren't familiar with you in your art, why don't you tell them kind of about your style and you know, what inspires you?
12: Yeah, so, I'm really inspired by where I live, where I grew up, and all of that entails, right? Which is a typical West Virginia Rust Belt story of a factory town who's been a couple decades of decline and the community and stories that build out of that. And the impact that has on you is from a deep emotional level, carrying that through your childhood and into adulthood. So really, like, if I break down my work, you know, that's really where it stems from. And then, you know, I spent a number of years involved in the West Virginia old-time music scene, trying to fight the fiddle. You know, that little devil box of an instrument isn't exactly the easiest thing to master, but it brought me into circles of people who were masters at it. And, you know, through them and through learning from them, you know, finding your own voice within music, I had a kind of a journey towards songwriting. And then combining that upbringing in this, you know, Rust Belt area with that love of the old-time West Virginia kind of feel, But then falling back on my rock and roll roots to give that old time feel kind of a little punch to it, so out of that came, you know, Hell on the Potomac, that entire album. It's steeped in fiddle. There's some banjo, but we put some drums on there and some electric guitar to make sure it's catchy, you know. Had a lot of fun with it. Had a lot of fun telling some stories.
11: Your enthusiasm clearly shows in from what you're telling the story about, you know, why you're making the music and how you kind of came to be about in this scene. You know, so we did a show, I think it's kind of middle of last year, back in July of 2025, and you did a fantastic job opening up for band as well as a band out of North Carolina, and you were a singer-songwriter. You stood up there as a solo artist, and you delivered a captivative and interesting set. It's something I would, definitely consider a little bit more folk in style, but you know, it was very connective and deep when you were delivering that. So how would you say this album kind of compares to that show? Is it more produced? Is it more stripped down? Or, you know, what can folks expect when they hear Hell on the Potomac?
12: Yeah, well, it's a full studio album. I partnered with Ben Townsend, who's, steeped in the fiddle tradition of West Virginia fiddle tradition, but also his music interests are varied, you know, very varied. I mean, all the way from metal to math rock to synthesizing stuff. So bringing him on as the producer and then bringing my ideas into his studio was just outstanding, because I came from that folk, almost by Bob Dylan, John Prine type of feel, but then to take those ideas into Ben, and then to work with Ben to build out full tracks for those songs, really changed them, right, and made them different than what you imagine when you're sitting alone writing them. So that was an incredibly fun process that I'm now completely addicted to.
11: and I think you're absolutely, you hit a nail on the head. It's like being able to hear your music beyond just like what you can practice in your living room, and watching it come to life and working with collaborators who hear something or are inspired by what you've done and then allow you a chance to grow that sound and mature that sound a little bit. So, you know, how many songs are you going to be releasing on Hell on the Potomac?
12: Oh, so there's ten songs on that album, and they tell a regional story. The title of the album, Hell on the Potomac, just happens to be an old fiddle tune made by Israel Welch, who is a Mineral County, which is where I'm from, a fiddler who kind of made that song his own. He didn't write it, but he inherited it from generations down. And so that the title of the album is, you know, inspired by him. Now the song the melody is different, and the song actually tells the story of two boys who died in 1986 of drowning along the Potomac River. So just that kind of gives you an idea of how rooted in the area, you know, that the entire album is. You know, just stories of family and things that happen around here. And it differs, like that full studio sound, rounding out with drums and electric guitar and the whole nine yards, is different than what I perform solo, right? Like, it's just me and my guitar up there, out and about on many of the stages I perform. But perhaps someday we'll get a full band up there behind.
11: Well, it's a little bit more affordable to do the singer-songwriter thing. Yeah, so when the budget's right, you can put the whole band out there. All right, man, let's kick the music off with one of your songs. Here is Angry Stranger, right here on Sounds Good to Me.

0: stick around and you'll hear something good.
1: Let's Take Five. We'll be right back with more Sounds Good to Me with Aristotle Jones.
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0: If you're just tuning in, I'm talking to singer-songwriter Cece Nichols. So look, I obviously hear the connection between you and your history and your connection with where you grew up. And so, you know, like listening to your music now or seeing how you're creating music now, what would you say is kind of like the major difference in tone? Not just that there's more sounds, but is it what's the tone of the nature of the content versus like say like a singer-songwriter aspect of your music?
1: So I think when I first sat down with these tunes, and I've been writing for years, right? And you just have all these songs that you accumulate, and you find it, figure out like where do they match, and what do I want to work on now? What do I want to build out? And so if I think back to like when I first started, I was very like John Prine-ish, right? Like just trying to like tell some kind of story through humor, usually, or some kind of hook in that manner. But now, as I've progressed through the years, you know, those other influences, like Tom Petty or Sam Cooke, those other like things that you've just been listening to all these years, you're like, oh, I want to feed that into something. How do I build that out? So, you know, Hell on the Potomac is very singer-songwriter with an upbeat rock and roll feel in there. But like my next iteration, which I'm already thinking about, working on the next one, release this one and get the next one going, you know? And it's much more Sam Cooke-ish with a little bit of Tom Petty flavor.
0: Wow. So you're really, like, once you knock the domino down, you've been able to kind of, like, feel more comfortable in the space putting out the genre, blending music and expressing yourself while paying homage and tribute to some of your influences. So what are some of the songs? Give me some more of the song titles on Hell on the Potomac, and which song kind of, if I was going to put on, other than the title track, if I was going to put on your album and listen, and I just wanted to know where should I start, if I just had one chance to hear a song, what song would you recommend?
1: Yeah, so that's a great question. You're going to make me pick one. That's tough, man. Pick one of my babies to love more, you know? I think the fun one, I think the one that's going to catch people's ear is the last track, Naked on New Year's Eve. I do that with my wife, and we have just a great time with tongue-in-cheek, you know, getting about just that, Naked on New Year's Eve. It's a little ornery without being X-rated, you know? just a fun little tongue-in-cheek song, but I think that people will identify with the humor and joy in that tune. I think the title, the first song, "Angry Stranger," it really encapsulates the feel of the album. It's a self-reflective view of like just inside my own brain, like, oh my golly, like I keep screwing up. How do I fix this? You know, I made another stranger angry. How do I what have I done
0: the
1: wrong
0: anxiety
1: here?
0: Anxiety of living in a friendly community, right?
1: but it's, you know, it's a very upbeat, you know, it pushes the melody, it pushes the tempo, and kind of like just hit you in the face right at the beginning, and that's what I wanted. That's what I wanted the first track on the album to be. And then, you know, I'm naming three songs here. You asked me about one.
0: Oh, three
1: but
0: is good.
1: I'll come back to Hell on the Potomac just because of what that means to the community I'm from and the people that I grew up with and what we experienced during that tragedy.
0: Oh, wow. It sounds like you've really taken a chance to expand and then not only look inward, but then try to invite other folks into your perspective with the song selections that you chose and your songwriting aspect of things. What's one song that kind of surprised you? It was just like not something that maybe you thought that you were writing in that style, and it just came out and you were like, this is something special.
1: Yeah. There's a track on there called You and Me, and it's just this story. I had it written like really short about you know, phases of a couple's life together, you know, meeting in the middle of their life, and then ultimately their death. The death, you know, one of you are going to die if you're spending your life with your mate, you know. And when we brought that into the studio, I thought, well, this is just going to be like a melancholy, slow little thing. And man, we got our drummer in there, and he's got my drummer and the Parker and the guitarist. Bill, they both work up at Clatter and Frostburg. They're, mm-hmm. they're like these hidden little gym guys. They're amazing musicians that are just serving coffee during the day. I keep thinking, like, Frostburg, you don't know what you got right there serving your macchiato every morning. You know, like, nice. These amazing musicians. And they put a drive on that. And now when you listen to it, you just feel like you're driving down the road, like, you know, just that song where you're going down the weavy roads, like winding those West Virginia back roads and flowing, you know?
0: Yeah.
1: It
0: kind of
1: really
0: takes the metaphor of moving through life or following the road of life.

0: stick around and you'll hear something good.
1: We'll be back with more music that takes you home. Sounds Good to Me with Aristotle Jones.
0: If you are a performer, songwriter, or producer from West Virginia or Central Appalachia, I want to play your music. 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
2: West Virginia Metro News, I'm Chris Lawrence. A lawsuit's been filed over the state's current method of funding public education. The ACLU filed that suit Friday on behalf of a public school student in Lincoln County. The attorneys are asking the Supreme Court to review whether the state's current education funding, which has been in place for 50 years, is unconstitutionally inadequate and unfair. Read more at WVMetroNews.com. In Boone County, a search is underway for a missing man who suffers from autism. 24-year-old Alexander Shear disappeared in the town of Danville Tuesday morning. Now, there was a report of one sighting later in the day in the Low Gap area, but ever since, no trace. Sheriff Chad Barker is asking anyone who lives in that area to help him out by checking surveillance video.
3: Especially if you live along that route from, we'll say, Danville, from Price Branch Road up to Low Gap on Route 17. You know, anybody that lives along that route, if they could check their cameras from early Tuesday morning up until Tuesday evening.
2: Many volunteers have been combing the area on foot and with dogs this week. From the Metro News Anchor Desk, I'm Chris Lawrence.
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2: 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It just makes sense. We're back. Sounds good to me with Aristotle Jones.
3: If you're just tuning in, I'm talking to singer-songwriter out of Wally Ford, West Virginia. That's, of course, in the knuckle of West Virginia, next to Maryland, and Virginia's not too far away, and Pennsylvania's not too far away. I'm talking to CeCe Nichols, and we're talking about just a lot of these creative projects, because like we were talking about his album that he just released, Hell in the Potomac, and some of the music that is on the album. But it turns out not only are you a fantastic songwriter, you're also butting into the realm of becoming an author, and you have a book out that you named I Can't Believe They Let Me In, and it's all about kind of imposter syndrome. So that's curious, like, because I think sometimes imposter syndrome kind of sneaks up on us, and that can come anywhere at any time, but especially inside of the realm of being creative, or as your creative career starts to grow. So first of all, like, is this your first book that you've written, or are you an accomplished author that we need to like kind of take a deep dive into your catalog?
4: No, I'm accomplished in the sense that I've finished one book.
3: You accomplished it. That's right.
4: So, no, it's just something I've struggled with my whole life. And you're right, like music, particularly being around great musicians, that old time music scene in West Virginia has some outstanding people who have just dedicated themselves to stringed instruments, right? And so when you're thrown in there, you can, you know, you're like, oh my golly, I'm not that good. Like, I don't even belong in the room, let alone touch an instrument while they're looking at me, you know what I mean? So you do have that, I'm not worthy feeling. But also, you know, my other professional life is, you know, has been in corporate America. And that's the same thing finds its way that way there, right? Like, is that you're in rooms where at any moment you think they're going to tap you on the shoulder and you're going to be shown the exit door unceremoniously, so to speak. So so I started, you know, talking to people and realizing like man, so many people have this. People that I think are like amazing suffer the same thing. And so I was journaling on this and I thought, well, while I'm journaling on that, well, maybe there's something here. Maybe there's a story more than just my words and my paper that I'm reading by myself. Maybe I can make something out of it. So 3 years later, it turned into a book. And, so pretty excited about that. It does cover, both things, like I would call almost every aspect of life. There's a lot of creative examples in there. There's a lot of work examples in there, a lot of parenting examples in there, a lot of family examples in there. Because I think imposter syndrome is something, as long as you're not a psychopath, we've all suffered with at some point in our lives, you know? Mm-hmm. There's been some environment you've been in where you thought, oh, my golly, they're going to figure out I'm not good enough to be here. And really, the whole tenet of the book is that that's a lie. That's a lie our minds tell ourselves. And when you recognize that, when that lie is happening, that's probably an indication that you're stepping into something you care about, and not that you're entering a realm that you're not prepared to be in.
3: I can completely agree with that on many levels, because I read a book, every once in a while I'll do that, but I read a book called The Obstacle is the Way, and, you know, they use a lot of philosophy and a lot of recounts through the historical, from folks in the battlefield to generals and leaders and scientific discovery, and ultimately, like I say, a lot of the folks just kind of say, this, just like you said, when you get that feeling of... Mm-hmm.

0: apprehension. It's probably because, you know, the chills on your, or the goosebumps on your arm, or you, or the queasiness in your stomach. It's kind of a fight or flight response. It's like either you're going to do it or you don't. And if you do it, you just got to go at it at a full head of steam. When I'm performing, you know, and even after thousands of times being on the stage, you know, you have to kind of like tell yourself to do it.
1: Yeah.
0: You know, you got to tell yourself that you can do it, and then you got to go do it. And I won't say it ever gets easier, but you just learn that about yourself. This is part of my process. I always say I'm going to do it anyway, so I might as well skip the freak out.
1: You know, there's in the book, I use the example of the show I did with you this summer, and how I showed up to I showed up to sound check, and the Up and Up were on stage. I don't mention names, so I didn't want to, but I could have, because it was a great story about how great of a band the Up and Up is, right?
0: Oh yeah.
1: But they were doing a sound check that was just melting faces, and during sound check, you know what I mean? Like, and obviously you too, like your energy. And I thought, I am one guy with a guitar, and these guys have not just electric guitars, but horns in their band. What am I doing here? You know what I mean?
0: Oh, yeah.
1: So I had that trust me feeling. Yeah.
0: You know, and that I don't think that goes away, because it's like when any band's good, and we all work hard to, you know, develop our craft. And a lot of the times, you know, speaking of being imposters, you see somebody who does something different than you. They're not even doing the same thing you're doing. The only thing you really have in common is you're there. And so what's really something that I enjoy about music, and I had to learn, was like, art is subjective. Like, you can like a singer-songwriter and hear a full band and hear a heavy metal band and hear a country band all in the same day and actually like them all. But for some reason, just like you said, you see great acts on stage and you start to compare them, and comparison that ends up making you feel like you're not supposed to be there, when what ultimately came down to is chances are you either asked to be there and they welcomed you in, they either called you, so you're definitely supposed to be there, or the criteria for being there, like at open mic or something, is just show up. And and I think showing up is half the battle. You know, every time you show up and you do it, like, it's going to be good, it's going to be bad, but there's one thing that you know for sure: eventually it's going to be over. You know, very similar to what you said. So you might as well just go through the process and grow. Imposter syndrome might have you a little bit exposed, but let's take a listen to one of your songs. Here is Naked on New Year's Eve by CeCe Nick.

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1: The music that tells the story of modern Appalachia sounds good to me with Aristotle Jones.
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1: 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West Virginia music on West Virginia Radio. It just makes sense. We're back. Sounds good to me with Aristotle Jones.
9: If you're just tuning in, I'm talking to singer-songwriter CC Nichols. So, imposter syndrome, and obviously you say from your corporate world and the background that you have in the corporate world, that can be intimidating because of obviously you're talking about like livelihood at that particular point. So, you know, what's just in taking the context of being in the corporate world, you know, what are some of the things that you learned while you were doing your self-reflective writing about yourself, about that you during that time?
10: Yeah, that my mind is my worst enemy, I think, and I think it parallels not just work but also on stage, right? Like, you know, if you know you're on stage and you look in the crowd and you look and someone looks like they're not having fun or they're not enjoying what you have to say, and there's 30 other people that love, that are into what you're doing, somehow your mind goes to that one person. And the same thing in the corporate world. Like, you may be you're working with a team of individuals and everybody's aligned, but you got that one guy that's always a thorn in your side. And your mind doesn't think about the people you're inspiring. Your mind thinks about the one negative thing. And then it can circle on that. And I think, so I guess that the lesson for me was to tell my mind to shut up. and be present. You know, give to the moment, and don't allow the fallacy of that negativity to keep running circles. You know,
9: I heard this was someone gave me the advice at some point in time. It was preparation is like what defeats that. You know, or it's a tool that you can use to overcome things like stage fright, to overcome things like feeling like an imposter or like you're not supposed to be there, or feeling that you're on the verge of failing. It's kind of like if you prepare and over prepare and get it down to second nature, you can only do what you prepared for. You know, like you can't create something outside of what you're ready. So the best thing to do if you feel like you're not supposed to be there is to take a moment and understand that your preparation and your experiences and all of that together led you to this moment. And it's not that you're not supposed to be there. Like, you've prepared yourself to be here. This is everything.
10: Yeah, right.
9: And accepting that yourself versus like looking for the external validation kind of is where it's centered. So, but in music, you're absolutely right. You know, in the corporate world, you know, like chances are you won't get fired for looking a bit awkward. But on stage, if you look awkward, if you look uncomfortable, if you look like you're not supposed to be there, you may not get a second chance to be there. Or the audience could do things like get up and leave, which actually makes you feel really, really great, right? It makes you feel great. Kind of like looking at the creative end of things and looking like being on stage and performing, are there any things from the professional world that you utilize when you're on stage that kind of go both ways to fight the imposter syndrome feeling?
10: I think a lot of it is what you mentioned, like practice, right? Like practice those environments, on stage, practice being on stage. Like if you're new to this, go to open mics, right? Like practice those feelings, name the feelings that you're having inside your body while they're happening. And then try to give yourself over to the moment. When you're on stage, usually you're in environments where people are rooting for you, not against you. Right?
9: That's true. That's true. Very much so. Everybody came to have a good time. Nobody really came to have a bad time. Maybe there's one troll in the audience like, I'm going to go there and heckle all these guys. But chances are most of the folks are there to support you. You're absolutely correct.
10: Yeah, and if you miss a chord or you have an inflection point in the vocal that goes the wrong way, you're probably the only one to notice that.
9: And chances are you're kicking yourself. You're beating yourself up more about that than anyone else in the room because you have practice and you want to be perfect. Or you know you didn't practice enough and you said, man, if I would have just put in a little bit more time, I know I could have got that. And so that 1 second ends up being 30 seconds or a minute or worse, your whole set. You're in that moment. You know?
10: Yeah, so bringing that back to when I opened for you, like my first set, my first song, like I was fumbling through it. Like my fingers felt like three times thicker than they actually were. But then by going into the third song, I was like, man, just be here right now. And look at that person right down there. They're dancing. They're dancing to what they're singing.
9: They're doing it.
10: You know what I mean? So like, be there. And then the next four songs, I was in it. Like I was like, oh, I'm right here right now, and I'm having a good time. I'm gonna let myself have a good time. I think that's. But that is easy to say, but in the moment, it's hard to do. So it takes practice, right? To continually get your mind back into the moment you're in.
9: Well, what are some things that you might say, or what can they find in the book on how to connect with the fact that they're actually someone who is doing it, and not an imposter?
10: Yeah. So that's great. That's a great point. I think that you're doing it makes you a professional, right? Like, it is very difficult today to, without $1 million marketing budget, right? To achieve wondrous success in the music world. You're almost left with the fluke factor, right?
9: So, absolutely.
10: You're right. Like, how
9: went viral? How?
10: How?
9: What happened?
10: Nobody knows. Yeah, yeah, nobody really knows how that happens, right? It's a fluke, you know? So, I think that the creative process and the fact that you have gotten to the end of that completion and now you're brave enough to share it with the world, that in and of itself is incredibly brave and should give all of us who do that the confidence to continue to step into that space. Now, you know, it is... And that's why I, like, in 2024, I was trying to release some singles to try to follow what all the gurus were saying about how you get your stuff out there, and it just wasn't working, and I didn't quite like it as much. It just wasn't fitting my personality. And then this year, at the end of second half of last year, I'm just going to put it together and put an album out there, and let people hear it, you know, and see where that goes, and be confident and proud in what Ben and I accomplished, Ben Townsend, the producer. You know, like that is where I've rested my soul at. Like, hey, we've created something. We're proud of it. Let's give it to the world and see what happens, you know? As opposed to like, oh, we created something and only three people have listened to it. I should never do this because I'm not Taylor Swift. That's two different frames. I'm going to choose the first one.
9: I love that. Just be yourself, own what you can do, and know that what you have has value, and show up and just do it in spite of it. It sounds like from what you've learned and what you've researched, you have to work your way through it. Fake it till you make it is literally how you overachieve or how you make your way through those feelings of being an imposter. So I guess the golden question here is, or the mega question or the big question in the house, was writing this book just kind of like your 3-year journey of sorting through like your own feelings of being an imposter?
10: Absolutely. That the writing of the book was absolutely me talking to myself a lot. Right. And really the project with the album, which they ran concurrently a lot of times, but the book was a little bit longer but anyhow they kind of ran concurrently. The album was proof that I could work through it, right? Like I could sit in rooms with these amazing musicians,
9: like,
10: and create,
9: you could be
10: something.
9: Like living proof to yourself, not in addition to all the readers are like, well, man, this guy, I don't know. And then all of a sudden you're like, I have an album and I'm doing gigs and I'm out, and here you are doing a radio interview and you have like reviews on your album, and like there's nobody that would hear this or would read your review, or probably come out to one of your shows that would ever think that you're faking it. You're doing it.
10: Right, that's right.
9: I'm so glad we had a chance to talk about this today. So for our audience members who are now deciding that they're going to get over their imposter syndrome, and their first step to it is by getting CeCe Nichols' new book, I Can't Believe They Let Me In, and then going to listen to your album, Hell in the Potomac, how can they find these amazing creative works that you put out?
10: Yeah, so the book is on all the major retailers, Amazon, Barnes and Noble, what have you, and then the album is on all the major streaming services. I also have separate websites for each project, where you can link between them: ccnicholsauthor.com and ccnicholsmusic.com. If you want to learn more about what's happening in both of those parts of my world, you know, I'm all over, not all the time, but I have a presence on social, on most of the social media platforms also.
9: Well, that's how I got a hold of you today, right?
10: Yeah, man, thanks for reaching out.
9: Absolutely.
10: And hey, Aristotle, your live show, you're just great. You're a wonderful person to follow on those social media, and your live shows—it's just fun. It's just a good time, you know.
9: Hey, man, believe it or not, that my grandfather gave me some advice that helped me kind of get over that part. Like you're saying, he goes, "Just be yourself, man. You know what you're doing." And that was something I'd never heard anyone really. You know, people say, "What are you doing, man? Like, what are you doing?" And he looked at me and he goes, "You know what you're doing. Like, you know, like you keep doing the same things. Like, I see you." And that's what I would say to anybody. Like, chances are you've worked that plan down to the smallest detail. You've overthought it. You are ready to be that thing that you've always wanted to be. You just have to accept the fact that you are the expert on your life and you are steering your own, you know, boat or plane or spaceship or however you want to travel. You are the one that's steering it, and only you know the roadmap that you want to go down. And so with that level of you know, security in yourself, you can't allow anyone else's security about what they don't know about what you're doing to try to sway you to move any directions. And and hearing your growth and watching you since you've opened up for us, and now here we are several months down the road, and I didn't see that coming. You weren't talking about it then. You were just working on that yourself, and here you are, author, you are a recording artist, and now you're inspiring others and trying to make the world a better place. I really appreciate you coming on today. Everybody, go check out CC Nichols' brand new book, I Can't Believe They Let Me In, and his brand new album, Hell on the Potomac. You're going to be enjoying both of them. We play some of the music for you here today on Sounds Good to Me, and now you just got to read the words, meet the man, go see him out live at a show. He's coming out of Wally Ford, West Virginia. That's across the river from Cumberland, Maryland, and Frostburg, Maryland, and that neck of the woods. So it's a pleasure talking to you today, man. I hope you have a wonderful afternoon.
10: Thanks, Aristotle. You have a great day. Thanks for all you do, man.
9: My pleasure, man. And can't wait to share you with the whole world. We're going to finish things off with your poignant song about your hometown. Here is Hell on the Potomac, right here on Sounds Good to Me.

0: Aristotle Jones, the Appalachian Soul Man. And next week, I'll be back with a full heart, open mind, and ears ready to hear some good music on Sounds Good to Me.
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3: From ABC News, I'm Chuck Severson. Hundreds of miles of the East Coast now being hit by a large and strong nor'easter. 4 to 6 inches of rain possible in parts of New Jersey and Long Island. On the Jersey Shore in Seabright, ABC News forecaster Leslie Lopez.
4: Earlier in North Carolina, waves up to 19 feet lashing the Outer Banks, overtaking beaches, coastal homes, and even breaching highways. Communities south of the stretch of Highway 12 near Cape Hatteras are now cut off until further notice. Shelves nearly bare at supermarkets on Hatteras Island. Meat, bread, milk, all in short supply.
3: There are hundreds of flight cancellations, and Amtrak has canceled all trains between Boston and New York. A victory for Missouri Democrats. The Supreme Court last evening blocked a newly drawn Republican-favored map for the upcoming midterms in Missouri. It's too close to the election, says the court. A Santa Fe jury finds Facebook's parent company Meta deceived users, allowing data to be stolen in a 2016 data breach. New Mexico Attorney General Raul Torres.
5: Anyone in big tech who thinks that they can mislead and misrepresent the way in which they do business in the state of New Mexico will not be tolerated.
3: A judge will decide how much Meta will pay. It could be billions. President Trump called his White House summit with China's President Xi productive. A list of accomplishments released by the White House says China agrees to buy more coal from the U.S. Unclear if Trump got any commitments on China's support for Iran. ABC's Stephen Portnoy in Washington.
6: The president short on specifics when asked about the substance of the talks.
7: We had a really great meeting. Great for everybody, great for the farmers, great for everybody.
6: But with the Iran war front and center, Trump confirming the two leaders did discuss that.
8: Did he offer you anything concrete?
9: Do you think there will be progress made in the next 3 to 4 years?
7: I think we're going to do great.
6: China is Iran's largest trading partner, the biggest buyer of its oil.
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12: 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AccuWeather for today, fall-like, pleasant conditions today and sunny with a high about 73 degrees. Going to be beautiful out there. Officials in Point Pleasant are hoping that calm weather will have an effect on the Ohio River to recede quickly, and so they can get equipment in place to fix a major damage from recent flooding. The two sides of the man-made Crooked Creek have collapsed where the creek dumps into the Ohio River. Mason County Emergency Services Director Jeremy Bryant says they need to get that shorn up quickly before they get the next big flooding storm.
13: We're already between 3/4 of an acre and an acre, but if we have any further flooding, you know, it could cause more damage there. But not only that, if it shuts off that creek, you know, then it shuts off a lot of the drainage from Point Pleasant. It could back up into the city and cause us problems here in Point Pleasant.
12: Now, dredging of that debris is the first order of business, and then the sides of the creek will be stabilized with large rocks that are already being ordered. A Huntington man will face life in prison for the death of his infant daughter. A Cabell County jury Friday convicted 53-year-old Shannon Overstreet of murdering 3-month-old Angel Overstreet in 2021. Her body was then burned in a barrel on a farm in Kentucky. Overstreet claimed in testimony he did not kill her and that the burning was an attempt at cremation after his child was found dead. Second and final, Kanawha County cleanup of the fall is today. It'll be in the lot beside Speedway near C Street and 4th Avenue in South Charleston from 8 this morning until 4 this afternoon. Items accepted will include up to 10 tires with a valid West Virginia ID, large appliances, air conditioners, TVs, computers, residential debris, but no business debris. The free cleanup sponsored by the Kanawha County Commission. Hurricane Fall Fest is set for this afternoon at Hurricane City Park. Amanda Smith-Rainey, spokesperson for the city of Hurricane, says it should be a good time.
14: Lots of like old-fashioned games. We've got in face painting, a photo booth. Magic. Joey Stepp, our friend from down here in Putnam County, is going to be doing balloon animals and some magic shows at the top of each hour.
12: Runs from 1 to 6 at the Hurricane City Park. Mountaineers face Oklahoma State tonight. Tony Caridi says the environment should be electric.
15: Well, this is a brand new Oklahoma State team as well, Chris. They've got more new players than any team in the country. They're over 90, which is just breathtaking. Can you get those guys rattled a little bit?
12: Kickoff at 7 tonight. High school football Friday night here on 580 WCHS. You heard Sissonville beat Ravenswood 42-14. All of the scores from Friday night are listed at WVMetroNews.com. AccuWeather today, pleasant with sunshine and a high of 73. I'm Chris Lawrence on the Voice of Charleston, 580 WCHS.
16: It's the weekend. The voters are growing restless, and now so are their candidates. We start here. New polling sparks alarm on the right.
17: I think voters are going to say, what have you done for me?
16: Republicans sound increasingly concerned they're throwing away their chances in the midterms. Any government agency getting hacked is a big deal, but what if it's the FBI?
18: They say that they have data on all FBI employees and applicants.
16: New worries that FBI agents and their families could become targets. And Lindsey Clancy's lawyers want to put a new witness on the stand, the juror who voted to convict her.
19: The question of whether this holdout was actually following the law about reasonable doubt has never been fully explored.
16: This mistrial happened weeks ago, but there are new developments here. From ABC News, this is Start Here Weekend. I'm Brad Milkey. On Tuesday, President Trump walked into the United Nations and publicly floated the idea of not just continuing the war in Iran, but escalating it. Well, on Wednesday, it was Iran's turn.
20: Trump must understand that the Iranian people will not bow to force and will make aggressors regret their actions.
16: Iran's president, Masoud Pezeshkian, issued a blistering speech of his own, accusing the U.S. and Israel of terrorism. But perhaps more importantly, in the big picture, was this did not sound like a guy desperately seeking a peace deal.
20: No one in this region will have security on their own. Either we will build security together, or we will endure insecurity together.
16: He seemed to be saying, we're happy to keep this going as long as you guys are. And if you're a Republican in Washington, that is not what you want to hear. A new poll from CNN found Trump's approval rating at a record low. And when you ask respondents if they would pick a generic Democrat or a generic Republican in November, Democrats have a sizable advantage. Perhaps sensing this discontent, over the last several days, we have seen more and more Republicans do something they've rarely done, publicly break with President Trump. Let's bring in ABC's Capitol Hill correspondent Jay O'Brien. Jay, I feel like I've heard the term lockstep in the last couple of years more than any other time in my life, because we're constantly saying Republicans and the president are in lockstep together. Is something changing here?
21: Yeah, that is starting to fray a little bit, Brad, as we get closer and closer to November until those critical midterms. And some of it is because of the polling that Americans have seen and these politicians have seen, just like we have. That new CNN poll, one number that stood out to me is it's got 33% of Americans approving Trump's overall job performance, 67% disapprove. Compare that to this time in his first term, September of 2018, as we were going ahead to those midterms, right? His approval rating was 36% then, 58% disapprove. Look how those midterms turned out. Democrats took back the House, and his numbers are worse this time around. Right. When you start to break down the issues, it gets even worse for the president. Just 27% of Americans, according to the CNN poll, approve of Trump's handling of the economy. And when it comes to the war in Iran, only 26% approve of his handling of that, 73% disapprove. And it's on that issue of Iran, Brad, that we've seen some of the biggest breaks as of late with congressional Republicans and those running for re-election, or in some cases running for election in those upcoming midterms.
16: Well, this is the thing, because we always see bad approval ratings for sitting presidents. That just seems like the thing over the last 15, 20 years. President Trump is no exception. His numbers are worse. But then you also hear people be like, and yet nothing ever changes. It's generally because so many Republican lawmakers don't act like anything's changing. So, like, what form does this discontent take with Republican lawmakers? What are they actually saying?
21: Top of the list right now, Brad, is the war in Iran and its impacts on the economy. Those are really kind of mixed into one. We've tracked at least 16 Republicans who were either current incumbents in Congress and are running for re-election, or candidates in critical races come November, who have called for a swift end now to the war in Iran. A good example of that is Mike Rogers in Michigan. He came out with an ad in which he says point blank,
0: the war with Iran needs to end, and end quickly. When it does, energy costs will plummet.
21: And look, there are Republicans who have said they agree with the president's reasoning for this war, namely that Iran can't have a nuclear weapon, but they are also incredibly mindful of the economic consequences here. Record high gas prices, record high diesel prices.
17: I think voters are going to say, what have you done for me in a way that actually helps me and my family?
2: Has Trump made the job of winning the Senate for Thune easier or harder?
22: Harder.
21: And in an election that's going to be defined by the economy, when you look at critical Senate races in swing states like Michigan, those issues rocket to the top. And often what we've seen anecdotally from voters that we've talked to and in the polling is that the president gets blamed for the state of the economy in those areas, and Republicans have to play defense on that fact.
23: But I think we all want to see it come to an end. There's no question about that.
21: I asked John Thune, the top Republican in the Senate, about all of this, because he's got some top Republicans running for the Senate, races he needs to win come November, who were distancing themselves from this war. I asked him,
24: do you agree with them that the war in Iran should end now? And does the president have a responsibility to do that?
23: Well, I think the president and his team have a responsibility to protect the American people.
21: And he said something that we've heard from a number of Republicans on Capitol Hill, Brad, which shows you that there isn't like a massive break with Trump, but there are some cracks in the resolve. But Thune did say he believes that the military objectives in Iran that the president set out to do have been achieved. And for someone who chooses his words carefully, like John Thune, that was notable.
16: And it's interesting, Jay, that like once you start complaining about one thing, like lots of issues make up the electorate, right? So once you start complaining about one thing, there's room to start complaining about other things. And so I've been noticing it's not even just Iran and the economy where we're starting to see noise, right? Which, and again, that seems notable in itself.
21: Perhaps the biggest issue that we've seen additional Republican breaks with the president, aside from Iran and the economy, is immigration. And that was put on full display last week by a Florida congresswoman named Maria Salazar. Maria Salazar is in a competitive race in Florida as well, a district that is heavily Latino. And she made this striking video in which she's standing literally in front of the White House. She doesn't work anywhere near the White House. They had to go down Pennsylvania Avenue to shoot this. And Maria Salazar, who's a former news anchor, is standing there in front of the White House, and she says,
25: Mr. President, some of your immigration enforcement efforts have gone too far.
21: That was a clear acknowledgement of the fact that in certain communities, particularly Latino communities, there is a feeling that some of these ICE enforcement tactics have stepped over a line. Now, the administration disputes that and says they're just doing what they promised voters that they would do on the campaign trail, which is conduct mass deportations. But there are some Republicans who are even pushing back on that. You might remember Paul LePage. He was the governor of Maine. Now he's running for Congress. And recently, he said at a campaign event that a relative of his is in the process of being deported from the U.S. under the president's policy.
26: My son's wife's dad is here legally, but he's being deported because he came from a country that's not the liking to certain people in Washington.
16: Yeah, and that was LePage right there. And we are up against a break right now. But when we come back, we're going to hear more about his pushback on these policies. That's after the...
27: This is J.B. Akers, your delegate in the 55th District in Kanawha County. 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
31: 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I'm Brad Milkey.
16: Before the break, we were talking with ABC's Jay O'Brien about these new poll numbers and how some Republicans appear to be breaking from President Trump on certain policies as the midterms get closer. Jay, you mentioned former Maine Governor Paul LePage. He's running for Congress, and his issue with immigration on a far more personal level for him. Did he elaborate on this issue at all with his son's father-in-law?
21: He didn't elaborate much on the case, and we don't know much of the details, but according to LePage, he said that he and Trump disagree on this, and that LePage believes he should not be deported. He essentially said he supported the president's immigration policies, but he only supported people being deported who came in under the Biden administration. Those were his words, not someone who's been here for more than a decade. And so there is this continued sense, Brad, and we've seen this from a number of Republicans, particularly on the immigration issue, of this kind of buyer's remorse, voting for these mass deportation policies of the president, but then when they see them being carried out, recognizing that they are impacting communities in their states, in their districts, and in some cases, in Paul LePage's case, in their own families.
16: All right, Jay O'Brien at the Capitol now. Thank you.
21: Thank you, Brad.
16: This week, the FBI made a concerning statement. They said they were investigating, quote, claims of unauthorized activity on their website. What does that mean? Well, it turns out some hackers have been claiming they successfully breached FBI.gov, specifically the part of the site that deals with employees and job listings. But the FBI wasn't talking much, and hackers don't really send out press releases. So how do you find out what really happened here? That's where someone like Joseph Cox comes in. He's the co-founder of the tech site 404 Media, which actually scooped this shadowy claim. Joseph, this has become a really big story in the last few days. I mean, who is this group and what do they say they did?
0: Yeah, so Shiny Hunters, most people have probably not heard of this hacking group, but they are quite prolific now. They breach all sorts of companies all the time. They actually do target government agencies.

0: agencies and organizations as well. What they're saying they've done is that they've breached this website that you laid out at the top of the show, and they say that they have data on all FBI employees and applicants. Mm. And that would include, you know, pretty sensitive stuff like those FBI agents and officials' names, physical addresses, phone numbers, and I think really concerningly, information on who their spouses or their parents might be as well.
1: Oh, I was going to ask, why would this be so significant? Like, there are data breaches all the time, but that information you just laid out makes me start wondering about like pressure points and about blackmail and things like, is that the concern here?
0: Yeah, so Shiny Hunters comes broadly from a very large community of hackers and cyber criminals that do sometimes turn to physical violence. I've covered this sort of community for a long time, and sometimes it involves throwing a brick through a window or firing a gun at somebody's window. And these criminal groups have targeted law enforcement investigators before, including the FBI and potentially their family members as well. The idea that with this data, these cyber criminals or other criminals who may get hold of the data, they could then target FBI officials or their spouses for extortion, intimidation, retaliation, all sorts of things. It is basically a roadmap for criminals to follow to find targets they may want to mess with. There is also the nation state threat here as well. I was going through the information, and it includes the job titles of these FBI personnel. I found very sensitive jobs such as, you know, working on surveillance infrastructure and techniques and interception. And then Reuters found there are people in there specifically working to investigate Russia and China. You can only really imagine how valuable this data would be to the Russian or the Chinese state.
1: But so I guess what do you think the end goal would be? Would it be for the hackers? Is it, hey, stop investigating us, FBI? Is it give us a payoff? Just pay us some money and we'll give you your data back? What's the end game?
0: So that's where it gets a little bit unclear. Usually, Shiny Hunters is very financially focused. They will breach a company, they will steal the data, they will threaten to release it publicly unless the company or the target organization or whatever doesn't pay a hefty ransom. That's what usually happens.
1: Right.
0: It's different here because Shiny Hunters has not released this data. It has provided a quite sizable sample to some journalists, including myself, but they're not saying, oh, the FBI has to give us $10 million or whatever. Shiny Hunters is saying, we want the FBI to correct a quite obscure cybercrime report that the agency published recently that talks about Shiny Hunters. And the hacking group, you know, took some issue with some of the claims in there.
1: Huh.
0: I frankly don't think it's really worth getting into the claims. It's kind of very much in the weeds at this point.
1: But it ends up being like a get our name out of your mouth, FBI, sort of a message.
0: Kind of, and like specifically get those allegations out of your mouth.
1: Yeah.
0: And it's different in that they did tell me explicitly, that being Shiny Hunters, that, you know, they're not after money this time. So that is different to what they're normally trying to do.
1: How does the FBI respond to this? Or I mean, how could the FBI respond to this?
0: Well, we got the data and I verified it, and I did that by looking up names and addresses and phone numbers in this FBI database with other compromise information and verified it that way. I contact the FBI and the agency does not respond at first. I don't think that's particularly unusual when these breaches are happening at a very quick speed and a very quick clip. An agency doesn't always get back to you straight away. Eventually, a few hours later, they say, look, we are investigating these claims. And then more recently, they said much the same thing in a public social media post. So the FBI has not sort of admitted this breach, although, you know, the evidence that I've obtained and then Reuters has done some verification as well, like it all points to this data breach being very much legitimate and real. The FBI says it is still investigating, essentially.
1: Yeah, ABC got a statement from the FBI describing claims of a hack, but they were also saying the point of breach is still undetermined, whether a third party or the FBI's enterprise. That certainly sounds like there was a breach of some sort. Joseph Cox from 404 Media, who broke it all. Thank you.
0: Absolutely. Thank you.
1: Austin, Texas is a very blue city in a historically very red state. Latinos also make up about a third of its population. So for months, Austin residents in particular have been closely watching the surging number of arrests by Immigration and Customs Enforcement. Many expressed worry and anger when residents were shot in Minneapolis.
2: Can I go check a poll?
3: No! Back up! Now!
1: Also in California.

0: That was only the beginning of this outrage. The even more troublesome part, immigration advocates say, is what happened next. Let's take it to Austin, Texas right now. ABC's Chief Justice Correspondent Pierre Thomas is there. Pierre, can you just walk us through what happened?
1: A man was shot who ICE is claiming is here illegally, and they are saying that he fled the scene when they were trying to detain him for deportation.
2: ICE has put out statements that there was a foot chase. We have video evidence that there was no foot chase.
1: A completely different version of that story now is coming from his side, with he and his attorney saying that he was driving along. They pulled up in an unmarked car. He was not exactly sure who they were.
2: Did a U-turn under the highway, and the truck chased him and sideswiped him again. And the agents came out and shot him in the back of the neck and pulled him out of the car.
1: That he tried to comply with them, and he was eventually shot in his back.
0: And so who is this guy? Like, what do we know about his identity or why ICE would have been pursuing him in the first place?
1: He's a Venezuelan national. His name is Wilber Perez. He claims that he was seeking asylum in the United States, was going through that process.
3: He entered on CBP-1 in 2024. He's from Venezuela. So he was inspected and admitted into the country. He had a work permit.
1: He had a hearing to attend, but that he had changed addresses. And when they sent a notification out for the hearing, he was at a new address, never got the information.
3: So he got a deportation order in absentia, which is a very common thing. The court is notorious for sending notices of hearings to the wrong address.
1: And then the next thing he knew, they were starting a deportation process, which ICE was acting on Sunday.
0: What is his condition now, and how did he emerge from this?
1: What was unusual on Monday is that Mr. Perez actually was talking to his wife, and they put him on the telephone during the press conference. And he described in his own words how the shooting went down and exactly what his medical condition was.
4: He said, after I was shot, one of the officers got into my car and forcibly turned it off. I told him I was in a lot of pain and I thought I was going to pass out.
1: He claims that he was taken from the hospital after doctors determined that they could not remove the bullet that was in his back because they, according to him, claim it was too close to his spine. He said he was summarily taken from the hospital and taken to an ICE detention center. And he said that he did not sleep with a bed, that he's not receiving proper medical attention, and that that bullet is still lodged in his back.
0: Wow, and we are coming up against a break right here. But when we come back, we'll tell you more about these claims following the shooting. That's after the break.
5: West Virginia Metro News. I'm Chris Lawrence. A Boone County man who suffers from autism remains the subject of a wide search. 24-year-old Alexander Shear wandered away from his home in Danville back on Tuesday morning, and other than a sighting in the Low Gap area later in the day, he hasn't been seen since. Sheriff Chad Barker.
6: Alex didn't get out much. You know, he doesn't have many friends in the community. You know, he's just home. He has a family, obviously, that loves him and cares about him. You know, they did walk a little bit as a family in town, you know, so people could recognize him. But as far as being, you know, a person that's familiar with a lot of people in the community, that's not the case here.
5: And volunteers have been searching all week. A school funding lawsuit's been filed. The ACLU filed the suit with the Supreme Court Friday on behalf of a Lincoln County student. It maintains the current structure of school funding is unconstitutional, inadequate, and unfair. Read more at WBMetroNews.com. You can smell the sausage frying at the Kingwood Fire Hall, the culminating weekend of the 84th Annual Preston County Buckwheat Festival today. From the Metro News Anchor Desk, I'm Chris Lawrence.
7: Come on, Liam, let's go. Get open. Come on, go for it. 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Oh, come on, use your head. 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
8: There he goes again. 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
9: That's what Liam wants.
8: That's what we all want.
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10: Welcome back to Start Here Weekend from ABC News. I'm Brad Milkey. Before the break, we'll be talking with ABC's Pierre Thomas about this ICE-involved shooting in Austin, Texas. Pierre, you mentioned the suspect's claim that he didn't receive proper medical care. According to his attorney, after he was finally sent to a medical center to receive treatment late Monday night, he was sent back to the detention center with a bullet inside of him, only receiving Tylenol and ibuprofen for the pain. They also claim his communication privileges were revoked for that phone call we discussed earlier. Aside from that, I mean, what is the broader reaction around Austin and around Texas?
11: I think the issue here is the backdrop of what's happened in Minneapolis and other places where migrants, undocumented people, people that ICE was trying to deport have been shot and in some cases killed. And with that being in mind, the city officials and a number of the members of Mr. Perez's family are making the case and asking the question, did you need to use that level of force?
12: Assassinos!
11: Was it that level of force required in order to, you know, detain him?
10: In addition to that, there was also confusion just over where he was, right? And the common thread throughout a lot of these ICE cases is how many rights do local authorities have to investigate the scene itself? Because you think, you know, there's a shooting in your jurisdiction, you probably want the cops to check it out. And yet local PD are saying they're being restricted from investigating something in their own city. They couldn't even find this guy for a while. How are they describing this?
11: The mayor and others said that the local authorities were not

0: given access to the crime scene and given little to no access to the evidence that's been gathered so far.
1: I'm extremely unhappy. A person being shot on the streets of Austin by someone purporting to be law enforcement, particularly when it's ICE.
0: On Monday, we heard from the Austin police chief noting that they will do an investigation.
2: People will have strong feelings about what happened. People will have questions, and they should. But in determining what occurred in this particular incident, we have to allow evidence and not rumor, speculation, or incomplete information guide us.
0: They hope to interview witnesses, look at available surveillance footage to make their determination as to whether this was a lawful act by the ICE agents.
3: All right, Pierre Thomas there in Austin, Texas right now. Thank you so much.
0: My pleasure.
3: Depending on who you asked, the case of Lindsay Clancy sounded rather straightforward. Here was a woman who admitted to killing her three small children by strangulation. Lots of Americans heard that and said, case closed, lock her up. Others, though, heard her defense that she had been driven mad by postpartum psychosis, that her medical team hadn't intervened despite cries for help and said, oh, you can't convict her of murder in that case. It's an insanity case at best.
4: As women, we are treated very unfairly. We get dismissed. Things are minimized.
3: The jury overwhelmingly agreed with that second argument. In fact, Clancy was apparently one vote away from being acquitted. One juror refused, though.
5: What I'm asking for is time to file a single justice appeal for this travesty. That's what I'm asking for.
6: So you're asking for an emergency stay at this point?
5: Yes.
3: The judge declared a mistrial. You remember the rest.
7: They know that they were robbed by one man for whatever his agenda was, who stole 7 weeks of the life of these other jurors.
3: The issue now is, as prosecutors stand ready to take Clancy back to trial, her defense wants this lone holdout juror questioned. ABC's chief investigative correspondent Aaron Katursky tracked the entire trial in Plymouth, Massachusetts. He's with us now. Aaron, Lindsay Clancy has another hearing scheduled for later this month. What is her defense asking for now?
8: They're asking for several things. One, they want the holdout juror, the one juror who opted not to vote with the other 11 and acquit Lindsay Clancy by reason of insanity. And they want him to be thoroughly questioned because the defense says, according to the other jurors, he was having doubts about Lindsay Clancy's guilt, but yet voted to convict her anyway.
9: According to the note from the forelady, that he had doubt, but he would not apply the law of reasonable doubt as presented by the judge. That's not right.
8: They question whether the juror was following the law that says a conviction requires proof beyond a reasonable doubt. Now, we've heard from the holdout juror. His name is Michael Desranville. He's 48 years old. And in a statement issued through his attorney, he said he didn't have any doubts. He said he kept getting cut off in the deliberation room, but he believed that prosecutors did in fact prove the case. The other thing the defense wants is a look at his cell phone records, because one of the jurors, Nick Dargy, told us when I interviewed him in Plymouth shortly after the mistrial, this juror said that the holdout was scrolling on his phone and not really paying attention during deliberations.
10: How long did that go on for?
11: I think it was just about every day we were in that room.
8: And being on your phone isn't something that's really allowed.
3: So what is the response then from this juror's lawyer? I mean, I'm shocked that a juror has to get a lawyer to basically litigate his actions in the deliberation room. But how does his team now respond to this?
8: Well, the holdout juror's attorney is calling what the defense is asking for here disgusting. Mm-hmm. And beyond that, Brad, dangerous. Because if the defense gets what it wants, the holdout juror's attorney says it would undermine the jury system. Deliberations are supposed to be behind closed doors for a reason. We're not really supposed to have a window into how the deliberations are going.
11: There wasn't a single piece of evidence or witness testimony that he used to prove why he was thinking the way he was, which is why we ultimately sent in that note.
8: It's only because the foreperson sent a note to the judge accusing the holdout of not following the law that we even know about any of this. That and a couple of interviews that jurors have done after the mistrial.
10: Did he see the note? Did he know?
11: Oh, no, he knew, yeah. From my knowledge, he knew, yeah.
10: And did he react at all?
11: No, he's just kind of sitting there cold, like on his phone.
8: And so the judge was asked during the trial, during the deliberations, to get involved, and the judge declined. He said he didn't want to put his thumb on the scale by pushing back too hard against the holdout juror. He simply reminded the entire panel to follow his instructions. But the defense says that means the question of whether this holdout was actually following the law about reasonable doubt has never been fully explored.
3: It's really interesting, though, because A, you wouldn't have been able to do this 30 years ago, right? And be like, well, what was the juror doing? Let's just, like, just having a phone in your pocket constantly monitoring you, is that's bizarre in itself. The other thing is, it's so high stakes for, you know, the law, right, in how much are you allowed to ask jurors about their thinking in the deliberation room. But it's high stakes for Lindsey Clancy, too, Aaron. I mean, she sounds like, in her mind, I imagine she thinks she's already proved her innocence.
8: That's what the defense believes, that if you go by what this foreperson says, there was doubt, she should have been found not guilty by reason of insanity, and this should be over.
12: Well, we're anticipating the 29th. I'm hoping that Judge Sullivan allows the termination of the case. I mean, it's just a case that needs to be done. It needs to be done.
8: And in fact, the defense attorney, Kevin Reddington, is hoping that the judge, before prosecutors even decide whether to put her on trial again for first-degree murder over the deaths of her three children, the defense is hoping that the judge will just throw out the case now, because they say they proved the case. Mm. They proved that she was suffering from psychosis, and putting her on trial again, the defense is now saying, would amount to double jeopardy.
3: And yet you can say that like we proved the case, but I mean, the law says you got to get 12 jurors, not 11, on your side. And so if you're saying we got 11 plus this other guy wasn't doing his job, I mean, you'd imagine that's a higher bar the judge would want them to clear in proving that. Aaron Katursky, thank you so much.
8: It does seem like a long shot. Thanks, Brett.
3: All right, next up on Start Here Weekend, they went to the amusement park for a thrill and ended up in a nightmare. The alleged brain injuries coming from a roller coaster. That's after the break.
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3: Welcome back to Start Here Weekend from ABC News. I'm Brad Milkey. When I was growing up in Southern California, which theme park you went to depended on your family's vibe. You went to Disneyland for the whimsy. Now, I work for a company owned by Disney, so guess what one I enjoyed. You went to Knott's Berry Farm for a little more grown-up excitement, especially when it was not Scary Farm in October. But if you were just a thrill seeker, you were in it just for the roller coasters, you made the trip to Six Flags. Well, this week, several new lawsuits were filed claiming that one of these roller coasters has done more than thrill people, it's hurt them.
4: We want transparency. We want the public to know about the dangers of riding these roller coasters.
3: Specifically, the plaintiffs allege they've been causing brain injuries.
4: Magic Mountain, as a business, seems to think that it's okay that if people voluntarily choose to ride a roller coaster, then they've assumed the risk. No.
3: ABC's Kana Whitworth is in Southern California right now, home to Six Flags Magic Mountain. Kana, we have spent so much time talking about brain injuries among athletes in recent years. I mean, every type of person uses roller coasters. What is happening here?
5: You know, I actually thought about that same parallel, Brad, because you think about what's happening to your brain inside your head when you're doing these activities. And I'm sitting here staring at the one roller coaster in particular that seems to be at the center of all of this. It's called the X2. And they say that, you know, it's a nonstop thrill ride. So thrill seekers come to ride, and it has apparently been a problem for decades, according to lawyers.
4: Many of them reported those injuries. Some were discouraged from reporting them. Some were told they couldn't get medical care.
5: There's a whole new round of lawsuits now that they're dealing with. It's really three of them. And what lawyers are saying, Brad, is that, look, these families, they come to Magic Mountain for entertainment. They want family fun. And instead, they're suffering catastrophic brain damage.
3: Yeah, how do these injuries, according to the plaintiffs at least, how are these injuries presenting themselves? How bad does this get?
5: Well, so Brad, I'm actually looking at it right now. Admittedly, I have not been on it, but I'm looking at it and it's intense, right? So it's touted as downright scary. It twists, it also spins riders at speeds, by the way, Brad, that top out at nearly 80 miles an hour.
3: Wow.
5: And so that's the concern here.
6: That particular configuration, that design leads to more force on the brain. Rotational force and angular force.
5: And there's these three new lawsuits. And in these three new lawsuits, there's two incidents that really stand out. There's a woman named Pamela Guillen.
7: I was confused and disoriented. And I remember seeing the fear in my daughter's eyes and how scared she was.
5: And she claims that she collapsed after leaving the ride and had to be rushed to the hospital where, Brad, she needed emergency brain surgery.
7: My family had to tell me what had happened. They told me I began having convulsions and had to be, and I was taken to the park's first aid station and then to the hospital.
5: And 6 days after Pamela's incident, Brad, there's a 25-year-old woman. Her name is Naomi Greer Wilkinson, and her family says that she lost consciousness shortly after riding that same X2 roller coaster.
8: Naomi is not a typical girl, so I cannot represent her in a typical way. This is shameful.
5: This is according to her lawyers, who also say, Brad, she's unable to speak and needs a ventilator to breathe.
7: I can't stand here and tell you my story. Naomi cannot stand here today and tell you hers. Standing beside her parents is especially difficult for me because I think about my own daughters.
5: And they decided to close the ride down the next day.
3: Yeah, I was about to say, how is Six Flags responding to all this? Because, I mean, if roller coasters are seen as dangerous, that's a huge part of this kind of theme park's business model. So this is a big deal.
5: Right. So Six Flags Magic Mountain is telling ABC News the ride remains closed at this time. They say it's been closed ever since the evening of July 12th and that it's their policy not to comment on any pending litigation. But the thing is, Brad, according to these lawyers, this is not isolated, that this has been going on for decades.
6: No ride that gambles with a customer's potential for permanent brain damage is worth it. No ride like that should be allowed to exist.
5: The ride had some initial problems, they claim, when it was built in 2002. And they say that in the last 2 years alone, more than 100 people have come forward alleging some kind of brain injury.
7: I'm not here because I want anyone to feel sorry for me. I'm here because what happened changed my life.
5: And sadly, Brad, it was last month, a family of Christopher Hawley, they settled a wrongful death lawsuit. They say that their 22-year-old son died of blunt head trauma a day after he rode the X2 with his brother. And his brother, Brad, described the ride as violent.
3: Yeah, Six Flags not admitting any responsibility as part of that settlement. Presumably, these rides have been inspected many, many times over the years. They have to be licensed by state authorities. That also is because, though, when you're talking about roller coasters that are this tall, that go this fast, you do want to be absolutely sure it's not just about being thrilling, but also safe. Kana Whitworth there at Six Flags in Southern California right now. Thank you.
5: Yeah, you got it, Brad.
3: And one last thing. After two decades, McDonald's is finally ready to pass go again, and it's giving away a lot more than $200. Back in the 1990s, there was this absolute craze as McDonald's struck up this partnership with Hasbro, the maker of Monopoly.
2: Everything's gone deluxe at McDonald's with the deluxe Monopoly game and the grown-up taste of the Arch Deluxe. Better chances of winning big instantly, too.
9: I want a car!
3: Customers would get little Monopoly boards, and then on McDonald's food packaging, they could peel away this little sticker with a Monopoly property. Baltic Avenue, Atlantic Avenue, a railroad. If you got certain combinations, you could get prizes, in some cases up to $1 million. But this all came crashing to a halt in the U.S. 25 years ago when authorities realized a lot of these winning pieces were being cashed in by people who somehow knew each other.
10: From 1989 to 2001, there were almost no legitimate $1 million winners.
3: There was a whole HBO documentary about this. Eventually, an employee of the company running the promotion admitted to stealing the most valuable stickers and giving them to close friends.
11: I'm hearing the name Uncle Jerry thrown around on the phone.
12: He started focusing more on trying to figure out who he was.
3: At one point, he started selling them to the Columbo crime family. Jerry Columbo actually appeared in a McDonald's commercial for his big win.
13: Jerry Columbo won a Dodge Viper, and there are two $1 million prizes left. With millions of prizes left, you could be next.
3: Well, now the game has returned, with a different promotion company printing the stickers. But there are other changes, too. There is still a chance to win a car. This time it's a Jeep Cherokee. There are still stickers that will win you food, despite complaints from the UK that McDonald's was incentivizing supersizing its portions to the point where it became a danger to public health. But this time around, if you peel off a sticker that says Chance, you can check online to see if that Chance card gives you one of several special prizes, including $50,000 to put on a down payment on a house, or $50,000 specifically to pay down your student debt, which to me kind of shows the starkest difference between then and now. In 1995, $50,000 could put you through all 4 years of most private American colleges. Nowadays, that'll barely buy you a couple semesters. Housing? Well, for many Americans, Monopoly practically invented the concept of a housing shortage. But even if you adjusted for inflation 20 years ago, homes are still twice as difficult for the average American to afford. For all the nostalgia around the board game itself, Monopoly is many kids' first introduction to just how cruel capitalism can be. You never felt like you're drowning until you owe your sibling rent that you just can't afford, while in the back of your mind you remember, oh, the mortgage is coming due. What about my utilities? So nowadays, what's more American, perhaps, than buying a Big Mac for the chance to pay down some debt? Like, I was excited because, hey, nostalgia. Then I heard about these prizes, and I was like, now I'm just sadder after hearing that. I guess everyone ends Monopoly furious anyway, so maybe just poetic justice here. All right, that'll do it for us. Thank you so much for listening to Start Here Weekend from ABC News. Start Here Weekend is produced by Aaron Ferrer, Emily Schutz, Jen Newman, and Anthony Ali. Ariel Chester is our social media producer. Josh Cohen is director of podcast programming. I'm our managing editor. Thanks to John Newman, Tara Gimbel, Eamon McNiff, and Katie Dendos. 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I'm Brad Milkey. 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
16: From ABC News, I'm Chuck Sievertson. Millions of people under the impacts now or soon of a large nor'easter, 4 to 6 inches of rain possible in parts of New Jersey and Long Island. In Seabright, New Jersey, ABC News forecaster Leslie Lopez.
17: We're talking about coastal flooding, beach erosion. We also have very strong gusty winds that are damaging. They could bring down trees and power lines. In addition to that, we're going to see that storm system continue to move its way up towards the East Coast and start to veer inland. So some of these winds are going to push inland farther into areas closer to Philadelphia, even Atlantic City, getting out towards parts that are going to be moving in about 30, 40 mile per hour gusts, I would say, inland. So that's not just at the coast.
16: There are hundreds of flight cancellations, and Amtrak has canceled all trains between Boston and New York. A court victory in the highest court for Missouri Democrats. The Supreme Court last evening blocked a newly drawn Republican-favored map for the upcoming midterms in Missouri. It's too close to the election, says the court. A Santa Fe jury finds Facebook's parent company Meta deceived users, allowing data to be stolen in a 2016 data breach. New Mexico's Attorney General Raul Torres.
18: After weighing all of the evidence for a little more than 2 weeks, a Santa Fe jury returned a verdict that found more than 43 million violations of New Mexico's Unfair Practices Act, our consumer protection law.
16: The judge will decide how much Meta will pay, and it could be as much as $100 billion-plus dollars. Productive is how President Trump described his White House summit with China's President Xi. ABC's Stephen Portnoy in Washington.
19: Overnight, the White House released this list of what it says the president accomplished in the talks this week. It has him pressing Xi Jinping to produce more refined fuels, but it's short on specifics. And it remains unclear whether the president received any commitments on China's support of Iran.
16: A list of accomplishments released by the White House says China agrees to buy more coal from the U.S. You're listening to ABC News.
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22: Chris Lawrence with you on a Saturday. AccuWeather today, going to be a gorgeous fall day. Pleasant sunshine today with a high around 73 degrees. In the news today, a Boone County man who suffers from autism remains the subject of a wide-area search in Boone County. 24-year-old Alexander Shear wandered away from his hometown of Danville back on Tuesday morning, and other than a sighting in the Low Gap area later in the day, he hasn't been seen since then, and that's troublesome for Sheriff Chad Barker.
23: Alex didn't get out much. You know, he doesn't have many friends in the community. You know, he's just home. He has a family, obviously, that loves him and cares about him. You know, they did walk a little bit as a family in town, you know, so people could recognize him. But as far as being, you know, a person that's familiar with a lot of people in the community, that's not the case here.
22: Sheriff Barker speaking on Metro News Midday. Volunteers have been searching all week for him. A school funding lawsuit's been filed. The ACLU filed the suit with the Supreme Court on Friday on behalf of a Lincoln County public school student. The suit maintains that the current structure of school funding in West Virginia is unconstitutional, inadequate, and unfair, and needs to be changed. Brad McElhenney writes more at WVMetroNews.com. A Cabell County man has been convicted in the 2021 killing of his infant daughter. A jury on Friday afternoon convicted 53-year-old Shannon Overstreet of first-degree murder, child abuse causing death, and concealment of a dead body. The three-month-old girl died in his care back in 2021. A Putnam County couple has pleaded guilty to charges of child abuse resulting in injury, child neglect, and conspiracy. The victim's bruises were noticed by a Putnam County bus driver and reported to authorities that started the investigation. Jonathan and Abigail Riley were sentenced to the maximum of 45 years in prison. And Judge Philip Stowers also denied a request from Jonathan Riley to produce a separate 1-to-10-year term in another related case where he was convicted of intimidating a witness. Homecoming festivities today at Marshall. Things have been happening all week, including last night's parade. Today it's the game with Gardner Webb at 3:30. Melanie Pagliarulo, the Kanawha Valley Alumni Association president, says alumni are getting to see how Marshall's growing.
24: From Old Main, you have the cybersecurity, you have the Brad Smith School of Business, but now that's known as the Idea District, which is impossible, doesn't exist anymore.
22: Kickoff set for 3:30. Also, fans of WVU on the road today headed toward Morgantown. The Mountaineers kickoff at 7 tonight against Oklahoma State. And country singer John Pardee plays the Charleston Coliseum tonight. He'll bring his Gambling Man tour through Charleston. Doors open at 5:30 at the Coliseum and Convention Center. Gorgeous weather for today. Pleasant sunshine with a high of 73. Clear tonight with fog, a low 46. Sunny and nice tomorrow, high 75. I'm Chris Lawrence.
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26: Okay, let me just tell you, they're the worst.
27: Who are?
26: Not just group chats, school group chats.
27: You don't like the, what do they call them, the GC? That's what the kids call them.
26: You don't like them?
27: In the GC?
26: No, I'm talking about parents.
27: Yeah, this is your group chat, GC, yes. I don't like any of them.
26: Why not?
27: First of all, notifications. When someone says, hey, tomorrow is picture day, and then every person in the group chat has to go, got it, thanks, cool, oh, that's great, thanks. No.
26: Johnny just, can't make it.
27: We all know. You understand.
26: Now, picture this. A new mom joins, and she signs in with just one letter, M, and thanks everybody for the warm welcome. And then, lo and behold, that mom is Meghan Markle.
27: Oh.
26: That's right. You know, they moved to England with the kids.
27: Right.
26: And within just a few hours, her private cell phone number was out there in WhatsApp for everybody to take a look at.
27: That's not right. Okay. If she is being a parent and getting in a group chat, just let her be a parent and don't really, what did they sell it to the Daily Mail for $50?
26: Oh, no, they posted it on the internet.
27: They didn't even make any money off of it.
26: Do you remember when Meghan Markle was first dating Prince Harry?
27: Okay.
26: And I find this so hard to believe that she came out and she said, you know what? I had a blind date with him. I didn't even know who he was.
27: Yeah. No, you don't read the paper, look at the internet, watch television.
26: Gosh, isn't that something? Maybe she just had a little amnesia.
27: Maybe just a little.
26: Mm-hmm. Hey, when's the last time you actually looked at your phone bill, Andrew?
27: Never.
26: Yeah, see, that's the problem. We all have our phone bills on auto pay, mm-hmm. and it just keeps paying and paying and paying until you're like, whoa, dog, what happened? It's like $150 a month.
27: What am I, ludicrous? Oh, dog, look at this bill.
26: That's why I like that you said that. We should use that in the recorded commercial. That's why I switched to Consumer Cellular. It has unlimited talk, text, and data if you're over 50 for $35 a month for one line or $60 a month for two lines. Now, for a limited time, you get an extra $100 off your bill by going to consumercellular.com/Kim. So her response to her phone number going public was to pull her children out of that particular school.
27: I don't blame her. To be honest with you, I don't blame her. If my privacy is going to be breached within days, I don't blame her at all, especially because it's a private school.
26: Okay, then she should not have gone into the group chat.
27: It's her phone number. How else do you get in? What, do you want her butler to? This is Jeeves. Any messages for Ms. Markle?
26: What you do is you go to WhatsApp, go into settings and privacy and groups, and under my contacts, you say, don't show my phone number.
27: Oh, yeah, she could have done that.
26: Okay. I mean, that's it. Just another level of drama that's happening with Meghan Markle and Prince Harry.
27: Didn't they used to live in your neighborhood in California?
26: Montecito. Yes.
27: Oh, okay.
26: Yeah, which is close to me.
27: I think I told a story on my radio show last week that you went over there with like some books and some wine, and the security said, just take it home. They're never going to read it or even look at it.
26: We don't even want you near us. That's not it.
27: That's a warm welcome.
26: But the thing that I love the most about is when the Spotify exec, Bill Simmons, called them grifters.
27: Correct.
26: Because they agreed. And by the way, Bill, if you're listening, we would take this deal. Okay, right, Andrew, we would.
27: Oh, absolutely.
26: Okay, $20 million.
27: Mm-hmm.
26: Okay, they only had to do two podcasts a year.
27: Well, they couldn't even do that.
26: No.
27: Oh, man, we just finished one. I think we need to take 18 months off.
26: You know, I am just so exhausted after that 35 minutes. It was amazing.
27: Just out of ideas.
26: I hear that King Charles, I don't know if you know this.
27: Who'd you hear this from? Bill Simmons as well?
26: Yes. Approved a new ceremony for whenever Harry is back in the country.
27: What is that?
26: It's called the Changing of the Locks.
27: Oh, gosh. We just lost our Spotify deal because of that joke right there.
26: Come on. We're not grifters, Bill. Come on down.
27: Hard workers.
26: Because after all, I'm Kim Komando, and you just tapped into the nation's largest, biggest, best, award-winning show about all things digital. And, of course, I am your beloved digital goddess, trademark. I need to say that every show.
27: Really?
26: Anyway, that's what the lawyers say.
27: All right. Trademark.
26: And, of course, joining me is, what's your name again?
27: Andrew Babinski, trademark.
26: There you go. And you can get us as a podcast, wherever you get your podcasts, on your favorite radio streaming app, on your favorite radio station, of course. Head over to youtube.com/Kim Komando.
27: If I say trademark after every word, do I then own the trademark to that word?
26: No, you don't.
27: Oh, darn.
26: You've got to fill out all the paperwork.
27: I thought that's how it worked.
26: And then every couple of years, somebody tries to say, I'm the digital goddess. And right. I'm like, no, you're not.
27: Call the lawyers.
26: Mm-mm. All right, let's get started. So picture this. Google wants to test its AI hacking skills with a pretend game.
27: Okay.
26: And it tells all of its AI agents that they put into this task, go steal secrets from a fake company online. But here's the problem. When they gave the AI agents the assignment, the fake company was not like AndrewsUglySocks.com.
27: That's a really powerful website.
26: Okay.
27: A lot of information to steal.
26: It had real company names. So they told the AI agents, these are fake companies, but then they used real company names.
27: Did they build fake domains and fake places for the AI to even go and break into?
26: Yes, but they didn't use, they used real company names.
27: But at least the AI, so the AI just got the command and they went
26: what
27: to the real.
26: What a bunch of ding-dong engineers sitting around.
27: You have to call the companies fake company one, fake company two, and fake company three because AI takes everything literally.
26: No. So they broke into the real companies, guessed the passwords. They found some passwords posted online. Now, Google says Gemini stopped each time it realized that the companies were real.
27: Okay.
26: Believe that?
27: Nope.
26: Mm-mm. Reported by the Wall Street Journal, by the way. It gets worse. An open AI agent went rogue, too. It hacked into the website for Australia's Medicare health system. And now Australia's, like, really ticked off because, like, this happened in July and we're just finding out about this.
27: Oh, really?
26: Yeah.
27: Well, they didn't even know they were breached.
26: Not at all.
27: They should be ticked off at their security company.
26: Open AI agents broke into the University of New Mexico's digital library in a federal data state called Data USA.
27: So wait a minute. The fake company that they came up with was the New Mexico State Library?
26: Oh, no, this is somebody else.
27: Oh, okay.
26: No, this is Open AI. That was Gemini. But this is really something that you need to pay attention to. Researchers say that one hacker let AI agents do dirty work on purpose. It swiped more than 600,000 credit cards. The agent slipped into card skimming code into checkout pages, and they won't say what websites, 116 websites. And they also broke into a major U.S. airline. Who could that be?
27: Yeah, one major one. Delta,
26: United, American.
27: Southwest, American. One of those four. You got a 25% chance.
26: And a Fortune 500 hotel company.
27: Well, that's Hilton.
26: You think?
27: I think.
26: Could be Hyatt.
27: It could be. It's Hilton.
26: Why, have you stayed there lately?
27: No, I'm just saying, Fortune 500?
26: Yeah. So anyway, so if you've used any websites online.
27: Any website.
26: Because they don't say which one it is.
27: Way to heed the call.
26: Is that you want to make sure that you check your credit card statements or get alerts, which I know is annoying every single time you use your credit card.
27: I finally have it done. All three of my credit cards, every single time they're used. Boom, boom, boom. I get a message, I get an email.
26: You know, it's handy, though, isn't it?
27: It's really nice because someone, not someone stealing from me, someone in the house ordered something on Amazon. And I was like, what is this? $14.99. And I went, kids! And I found out who it was within seconds. Had time to cancel it.
26: Nice. You know, I couldn't find my credit card this morning.
27: No, that's unfortunate.
26: Somebody swiped it. Oh, this is good. Move over AI. We now have SI.
27: SI?
26: Have you heard about this?
27: Let's see. AI stands for intelligence. What could SI mean?
26: Well, at the UN General Assembly this past week, President Trump said the artificial part of artificial intelligence makes it sound fake.
27: It is.
26: Okay. So now all U.S. governments will now say super intelligence.
27: Now it sounds dumb. Now it sounds like it's for children.
26: So swap every AI for SI.
27: This is something Paw Patrol uses to go and stop the evil Dr. Kitty. It's super intelligence.
26: We've got super intelligence. That's so funny. I was thinking about this, and this is not a joke. I think if anybody's listening, you have access to President Trump. It should be called augmented intelligence because you can still say AI.
27: Right.
26: And it's augmenting our own intelligence.
27: But do you think it needs to be changed?
26: Not really.
27: Neither do I. It doesn't matter what we call it. A rose by any other name would smell as sweet.
26: And he also is calling for an AI force. Think Space Force.
27: Okay.
26: But the AI force is for SI.
27: We've started this AI force so we can stop the SI.
26: That's awful. Have you ever been on an airplane when something has gone wrong?
27: I mean, I've been in extreme turbulence.
26: No, I'm talking about where it's a mechanical.
27: In the air?
26: Yes.
27: No, on the ground, yes. Oh, yeah. When I was flying back from Hawaii, the thing, I'm going to get technical here. The thing that tells it, the plane, that it's over land or water.
26: Yes.
27: Broke.
26: Okay.
27: And they said if we were just over land, we'd still be able to fly. But since we're over land and water, it has to be operational. And I said, first of all, you have eyeballs. You know if you're over land or water. Just look out. So we had to circle around Honolulu for 6.5 hours to burn all the fuel so it could land.
26: Oh, my gosh. How horrible.
27: Oh, it's the worst. And I had two little kids. It was me and two kids. And then we landed. It was a 4.5-hour delay. And then we got on the plane and flew another 6.5 hours to Oakland.
26: excellent.
27: What a day. So, yes, I have had something break.
26: So, I was leaving Sky Harbor Airport. You know Father Kinsetter, Andrew Kinsetter?
27: Yes.
26: Father Andrew now.
27: True.
26: And so, we were going to his ordination in Wyoming.
27: Okay.
26: And on the plane was me, my mom, and Barry.
27: Gotcha.
26: Okay. And we get over, like, to 10,000 feet, just taking off, and I look and I see the two pilots like scrambling and actually opening up a manual.
27: That's bad.
26: And I look at Barry and I said, you need to go ask them what's going on up there.
27: Oh my gosh. Yes. There's an emergency, right? You're worried about being safe in the air and you're going to send Barry who would have a billion questions and not let the conversation die.
26: That's probably, yeah, that was retrospect. That was a bad
27: idea. Send your mom. She'll get answers in seconds.
26: That's true. So he comes back and he's like, right engine's dead.
27: Oh no.
26: I'm like, and okay, now keep in mind, okay, it's me, Barry, and my mom. Uh-huh. And I dropped Ian off at school because I said, I'll be home like by 4 o'clock.
27: Of course. Okay.
26: And so I think like, oh, this would be really bad. So I text Ian, love you.
27: Aww,
26: everything's going to be okay.
27: Sad.
26: And then I look at my mom and she's saying the rosary and I'm like joining in.
27: Okay, but wait a minute. Your husband's a pilot. He didn't reassure you at all that
26: no,
27: this
26: he
27: fly-
26: was freaking out too.
27: Oh no, that's not good.
26: So then we turn around and then.
27: What could they be looking in the manual for?
26: I have no idea.
27: How to fly with one engine. So, step one.
26: So then I look down and we're landing in Sky Harbor and they have foam on the runway and all these ambulances and fire trucks and everything. And I'm like going, oh, this is bad.
27: Yeah, that's legit bad.
26: Yeah, but we made it, obviously.
27: Well, you're here.
26: But the reason why I bring that up, now imagine if nobody's flying at all.
27: Right.
26: Joby Aviation Cessna Caravan just flew almost 3,200 miles across the country in 8 days from Concord, California to North Carolina. It's the first plane to fly coast to coast completely under AI computer controls. Taxi, takeoff, thunderstorms, crowded airspace, and landings.
27: I'm confused. How is this that we have drones? We have unmanned drones that are the size of airplanes that fly all the time everywhere. How is this new?
26: Well, it's the first aircraft.
27: A drone is an aircraft.
26: That you could put people in.
27: You can hold on to a side of a drone and fly, I think.
26: Now, they did have a backup gas tank. Just in case the batteries died.
27: Okay.
26: But would you ever get in a plane where there was no person in the cockpit?
27: I will. At some point in my life, I will. I mean, I'm relatively young.
26: Yeah.
27: I'm only 46 years old.
26: Yeah.
27: Let's say I got another, I don't know, 13, 14 years left. No, I'm kidding.
26: Nice.
27: Well, I got another 46 in me. I will get in an airplane that doesn't have a pilot. Yeah. I will get in an airplane that only holds 6 people and gets to England in 2.5 hours.
26: I would love that.
27: But it is the future, and I accept the future. And I, like with self-driving cars, which you still haven't been in a Waymo yet.
26: Maybe I'll do that this weekend.
27: You say that every show we talk about this, and because I'm not exaggerating.
26: Then I think about it.
27: And I absolutely will.
26: All right, so imagine if Francis had a YouTube channel. And he's got about 250,000 subscribers. And he is doing videos about Minecraft.
27: Okay.
26: Which all the kids do. And then he decides to himself, you know, I need more subscribers. I'm going to take some ads out on YouTube.
27: Okay.
26: So you as dad put your credit card into his account, Ron Roblox, because this way he could have more Robux in order to do that. And then lo and behold, you get a call from your credit card company that says, wow, you just put $118,000 on your credit card.
1: Come again? What was that?
26: You're a little cherub, the apple of your eye.
27: This kid bought $118,000 in advertising?
26: Over 3 weeks.
27: Wow.
26: And this was dad's corporate credit card, the employer's credit card, so that's why it went through.
27: Now, did it work? Did he get a ton more subscribers?
26: No.
27: Oh, that's even worse.
26: Okay, but listen to this. Dad tried launching some merch.
27: Yeah.
26: With 118K on it.
27: Mm-hmm.
26: And then the internet folks were like blasting for monetizing the whole mess. Now he's threatened to sue all the people that were dissing him online for libel.
27: Oh, gosh.
26: He just needs to go away.
27: Right.
26: Okay, that's just it.
27: I thought he was going to try and sue Roblox, but he gave the kid the credit card.
26: No, he put the credit card in.
27: Right, that's what I'm saying.
26: And he lost his job over it, too.
27: Of course. course you would. You need $120,000 of your company's money. That's not going anywhere. Yeah, you're going to get fired.
26: Son, we need to talk.
27: Right.
26: Hey, coming up, we have AI and the Colts quarterbacks. We have a scam of the week that has to do with Gmail. Our AI tip is about subscriptions. And in our Bet You Didn't Know This segment, and we're going to be talking about white noise. And, you know, there used to be this mystique about having a website. Only someone who knew what they were doing actually had one. And, you know, maybe you've been saying, I really need a website. You've been saying this for years. 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
26: 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All right, let's talk about some football, because you know me. I love me some football.
27: What game are you most excited about this weekend?
26: Which one?
27: Mm-hmm. The old classic tactic of buying time by repeating the question.
26: The Colts versus the Kansas City Chiefs.
27: They're playing again this weekend?
26: Yes, they are.
27: Wow.
26: Because they didn't do well last Sunday.
27: What a crazy schedule.
26: I know. You know, the Colts lost, they lost twice.
27: Did they? That's a bad script you have there.
26: No, listen to this. Okay. On the field, the score was 33-30 in OT. That's short for overtime.
27: That's one loss.
26: Okay, the other one was online.
27: Okay.
26: Because during the game, have you seen all the AI slop?
27: See, I did see it. And first of all, I thought it was cool.
26: Really?
27: Yeah. And this is the card. What, if you haven't seen the video, they're showing Andrew Luck in like a green field with all the shamrocks and everything, and showing how successful the Colts were during his 5 years. And then I don't know if you know the story. I know you do, of course. I'll just explain it to everybody else.
26: Yeah, please do.
27: Andrew Luck was a top draft pick, was supposed to be the future. And out of nowhere, he just decided he did not want to get injured playing football, and he retired.
26: What did he do afterwards?
27: He went to Stanford and became the general manager, I believe, the sports program at Stanford.
26: Okay.
27: And it surprised the league.

0: And for kids, that's Bible-based.
1: And then they also said, you know, maybe they're just too broke in order to hire a real designer.
0: But they hired someone to write the prompt to make that.
1: I could have done that prompt. Okay. And I don't know anything about football.
0: This is the future. This is how broadcast media is going to be presented, with AI slop, because it's cheap.
1: But you don't think that because the NFL is the NFL that they should have a higher standard? I think they should.
0: It was a literal 10-second cutaway. It just vanishes into nothing, and you'll never see, well, you're supposedly never see it again, and they just go to the game. It's a quick little graphic. I don't know why there's all this energy behind it.
1: Because somebody lost a job. It's a, you know, they probably had some little intern say, put a quarterback into an AI image with some four-leaf clovers.
0: And it got attention.
1: Have you heard about SWAC TV? S-W-A-C TV?
0: That sounds dirty. No, I haven't.
1: No, I don't know anything about it. It's a free ad-supported channel from the Southwestern Athletic Conference.
0: Oh, okay.
1: And it goes live on Prime Video, Plex, Fire TV, Google TV. You have 12 schools and 18 sports on a schedule.
0: Right. It's a whole conference.
1: Yes.
0: And then there's a what?
1: I knew that.
0: There's a lot of schools that have these ginormous TV deals. Like if you look at the SEC, their TV deal is going to pay, by the end of it, will pay each school in the SEC like $95 million a year. It's traditional media.
1: It's fabulous.
0: And doing it themselves.
1: I think it's great. All right. I got this in my email the other day. It was a voicemail sitting on a calendar that came in through email. And it's dressed up like an appointment. I don't know if you've seen these. But scammers are sending fake invites with a click here to listen link. And if you tap yes, maybe, or no, then that tells them that your address is alive. So what you want to do is fix this. Under Google Calendar, get into settings. And then you want to set add invitations if the sender is known. And once you do that, they all go hasta la vista. So make sure you want to check that out. If you do get this voicemail, just don't click it.
0: No, don't click on anything.
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2: West Virginia Metro News, I'm Chris Lawrence. Beckley police arrested a man armed with a gun at the Woodrow Wilson High School football game Friday night. The man, whose name was not released, was approached. When police got a tip he might be armed, he was arrested after he resisted officers. They did find a concealed handgun, and he was also in violation of a domestic violence petition and charged as well with obstruction of an officer. A Cabell County man will face the rest of his life in prison for the murder of his infant daughter. The jury in Huntington convicted 53-year-old Shannon Overstreet of first-degree murder, child abuse causing death, and concealment of a dead body. Mason County Emergency Services Director Jeremy Bryant hopes the Ohio River will drop in the current slowdown this weekend so they can get some major work done to a stream entering the river in his town.
3: We're hoping come Monday they can move in and get what they need to get done, get the bank restabilized, and be able to move forward.
2: That problem is on Crooked Creek, a man-made stream that carries storm water out of Point Pleasant. From the Metro News Anchor Desk, I'm Chris Lawrence.
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7: Have you ever wondered how accurate facial recognition is?
8: I've seen so many stories where it's not accurate at all. I wonder all the time.
7: Okay, this one really got my attention. His name is Robert Dillon. He's 52 years old. He's a dad, a husband, a professional crabber in Florida. In August of 2024, this is the story, police arrested him for a crime at a McDonald's in a city. He said, I've never even been there.
8: Wow.
7: Okay. The reason is that a facial recognition program matched grainy surveillance photos to his face, and it was wrong. Here to talk to us about this is Robert in Jacksonville, Florida. Welcome to the show, Robert.
9: How you doing?
7: So take us back to the day that the police showed up. What was going through your mind?
9: I was absolutely stunned.
7: What did they say?
9: They told me that they had a warrant for me out of Jacksonville Beach for trying to allure a child under the age of 12.
8: Oh my gosh.
7: And after they told you, did they arrest you immediately, or they say, you know, you have to come with us, or?
9: Oh yeah. They said, yeah, you got to come with us. I got a warrant right here in my hand for you out of Jacksonville Beach, Florida. I said, I've never even been to Jacksonville Beach. Never been there in my life.
8: So did you ask what evidence do you have? Why me?
9: He said, Look, man, I just got a job to do. You know, at that point, what are you going to do? Fight with a police officer?
8: No, you're right.
7: You're right. So they take you down to the station and booked you because your mugshot is still online.
9: It was supposed to be taken down, but I guess not. It was online for a year. It supposedly had been taken down. If you're telling me it's still online, it doesn't surprise me because, you know, it seems to be that they get away with whatever they want.
7: Were you booked? Were you put in jail?
9: They took me to a holding cell. I was in a pair of Crocs, a pair of shorts, and a tank top. Told me that we were stopping for 15 minutes to do paperwork, and then they were going to transport me to the jail. But I was in a holding cell for 4 hours, freezing cold, and then put in a transport van and went and made about 5 different stops at different locations, another hour, hour and a half, and then to the county jail, and I was booked in.
8: And did they ever tell, when did you learn that this arrest was based on facial recognition software?
9: The next day.
8: Okay. And how did you find that out?
9: I had contacted a lawyer, and he told me that Jacksonville used AI, compared it to an old mugshot of mine.
7: So did you have an old mugshot?
9: I'm no angel, you know. I've had a few scrapes with the law.
7: Okay.
9: But one thing I'm not is a child molester.
7: And then I know that the charges were eventually dropped. How long did that take?
9: 2 months later, but I proved myself innocent pretty quickly. And if the police officers had done any kind of detective work, they would have known right away. They ran tag readers in Jacksonville, which None of my vehicles were in Jacksonville, but they failed to do a tag reader in Lee County, where I live, which is 5.5 hours away from Jacksonville. They would have seen my vehicle right here in Lee County.
8: Okay.
9: They also didn't pull my phone records. If they had pulled my phone records, they would have seen that my phone was pinging here in Lee County. What ultimately proved my innocence was my wife had taken a picture of me the day after this supposedly happened at the cigar bar here in Fort Myers. The guy in the surveillance video was clean shaven. Well, I had a full beard and mustache, and you can't grow that overnight, nor can you.
7: Wow. That's wild. What a wild story.
8: It's crazy, though, that the phone records, well, they could argue you left your phone back at home. The car, oh, someone else could have been driving your car. Growing a beard, only Tim Allen from the Santa Claus can do that.
9: Exactly.
7: So you
9: were another thing that the lady that worked at the McDonald's said the guy was a regular there.
8: Oh.
9: Well, I'm not driving 5.5 hours every day to get a cheeseburger.
7: Gosh, what a nightmare! How did this affect your business?
9: I ended up losing my seafood business because I didn't want to leave the house because I know I'm old school, and one thing you don't do is accuse an old boy of anything to do with harming a child. And I didn't want to go out in public and have people say, hey, there's that child molester, or hey, there's that guy that was on the news. You know, I didn't want to go out into public and have a confrontation with people because, you know, I do have a temper. It wouldn't have been good for me to go out in public and have somebody accuse me of something that I absolutely despise.
7: Yeah, and it's, you know, there's a lot of different crimes in the world, but child molestation is the most abhorrent.
9: You can accuse me of anything in the world. I can take it on the chin. I got thick skin, but don't ever accuse me of that.
7: So where does it stand right now?
9: I have a lawsuit, the ACLU, and I'm suing the city of Jacksonville, the Jacksonville Police Department, and the detective that started this. And one thing I forgot to mention to you is he called me 10 months before they come to my door and arrested me over a phone call accusing me of this. And I told him he had lost his mind. I said, have you seen the scar on my face? I have skin cancer. I had a big hole in my nose. They took a patch of skin out of my forehead and put on my nose. I have very distinctive scars. And I said to that detective, have you ever seen me up close? I have scars that you cannot mistake. I said, you need to do your homework because I can promise you I've never been to Jacksonville and I'll be damned if I would ever do anything to harm a child. And I argued with him back and forth for 5-10 minutes. And he told me that he was certain it was me. He was looking at my mugshot. And if I wouldn't cooperate with him, then would I cooperate with Lee County Sheriff's Department if he sent them to my house? I said, by all means, please do so.
8: He's only saying that he has all this proof because a computer told him to.
9: After I hung up the phone with him, I called my mother. I called my wife because I was shocked. And my mother suggested that I call the police department and find out what was going on because this was a serious, serious accusation.
7: For sure. It is.
9: So I called Jacksonville Police Department. They said they didn't know anything about it. I called Lee County Sheriff's Department. They said they didn't know anything about it. In fact, both of them told me that it sounded like a bad hoax because no detective would ever call and warn you that they were going to come get you. I said, well, I would hope not. Well, 10 months went by. And after a couple months, I thought, well, maybe they were right. That was a horrible hoax. Well, 10 months later, they knocked on my door and arrested me.
8: It's crazy.
7: It is. That's you know, it's facial recognition. But, you know, you're kind of put into a precarious position because the cops are knocking at your door.
8: Right.
7: You can't resist arrest.
8: No, and they say they have the evidence. They don't have to tell you right there.
7: It almost makes you want to put a criminal attorney on speed dial.
8: I'm just going to wear a ski mask at all times.
7: Yeah, right? Gosh. God, what a nightmare. All right, let's switch gears just a little bit. Do you have subscriptions that you know that you're just paying?
8: I mean, I don't know. I'm sure I'm paying for some that I have no idea.
7: There's just a ton of them. But here's what you can do. You can have AI actually help find all your subscriptions. It takes just a few seconds.
8: Do I have to give them all access to my bank accounts?
7: No. You download the last 3 months of your bank and credit card statements as a PDF.
8: Okay.
7: Okay. You black out the account number and your name and any other personal identifiable information.
8: Got it.
7: You put it into your favorite AI chatbot and you say, find every recurring charge. 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Flag anything that charged me 3 times in in a row. And out comes that list. And you're like, oh, I forgot about all these streaming services, right. These weather maps.
8: I'm paying for DoorDash 14 times.
7: I know. But seriously, seeing that number is what really gets people's attention. And then you can cancel two or three of them today, do some more along the way.
8: Right.
7: Because there's always there. You know, I haven't kept up my subscription with the Scrabble Club, though.
8: The Scrabble Club?
7: Yeah.
8: Why not?
7: They're sending me now threatening letters.
8: Ba-dum-bum.
7: Hey, coming up from our Bet You Didn't Know This department, we're going to be talking about white noise. Coming up in the next hour, we have Flock Updates. You don't want to miss that. Brand New or Not True. And also, do you text like a millennial or a Gen Zer?
8: The old guy. I text like an old guy.
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12: This is J.B. Akers, your delegate in the 55th District in Kanawha County. 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It's what I care about, too. I'm J.B. Akers, and I will be honored to again have your vote in November and work together to make our local government a positive example of something to be proud of. 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Akers for West Virginia.
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0: Yes.
1: 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Okay, the internet's going crazy.
2: Why?
1: It happens every time that there's a new iOS that comes out from Apple. Is they're saying, like, I got the new iOS and my battery life has gone from 83% to 37%.
2: Okay, first of all, I know you're probably going to say everybody's crazy, but my battery has been dead before 1 p.m. every single day for the last 4 days.
1: Here's what happens. Apple wants you to buy a new phone. No, I'm kidding.
2: Okay, I was about to scream.
1: No. After a major iOS update, your iPhone basically has to reprogram itself from start, especially now with Siri. So this is all happening behind the scenes because Siri AI needs to learn where everything lives. And that takes days, and it eats your battery up while it's working. So the whole thing should be finished in, say, 3 to 5 days.
2: Okay. So come end of the weekend, and if it isn't, I'm going to be on your front porch.
1: You're going to call me.
2: Yes. No, I'm going straight to the source.

0: can't call you. My phone's dead.
1: That's true. You'll go to the gate. I came into Andrew, and I'll go,
0: sorry, there's interference.
1: You know, sometimes when Barry doesn't know, I shouldn't tell you this, but sometimes when Barry doesn't know who's at the door or the gate, he'll be like,
0: security, can I help you?
1: And he'll say, he'll go like, oh, I didn't know anything.
0: Just an Amazon driver.
1: All right. Exactly. We're opening. Wonder if Kim's okay. She didn't get any packages today.
0: He's looking for the sniper because he's trying to deliver an Amazon package.
1: All right. So you book the dream house.
0: Okay.
1: Okay. Four bedrooms. Cute little casita out back. You're seeing these pictures and you're like so excited.
0: This is like Airbnb or Vrbo.
1: Five-star reviews. And then you pull up in San Diego. It's not quite what the pictures are showing.
0: Can I tell you a quick story? We were flying to Indiana to watch some softball. And 3 days previous, the girls and their grandfather flew out and they were staying on the opposite side of town. And the house that we rented was smack dab in downtown Indianapolis. We're on the plane. It's like a 3-hour flight. We don't have our phones on. We're just talking. We're sitting there playing Wordle the entire time, just being a couple, not worrying about the outside world. Plane lands and the text messages that are coming in from the girls are rapid fire. And it's like, we can't stay here. This is a dump. The windows are broken. And we're like, what is going on? The basement is scary and it's unfinished. We have to move. It was a duplex. One side was remodeled.
1: Oh God,
0: the other side wasn't. So they're out in front of the house looking at the unremodeled duplex side, freaking out.
1: Dad, we are not staying here.
0: But when we looked at the photos online, they obviously used a prop, an angle. They're not going to show the rundown side that they were working on. And we contacted them and it ended up being a great place.
1: Well,
0: but I know this feeling.
1: Okay, this is Allison joining us in Phoenix. So this happened to you. What was the place in San Diego like when you actually saw it as compared to the photos?
2: Well, Kim, I heard you mention the casita as you were introing the story. And let me tell you that my husband, when we saw the property, decided that this casita, we will use air quotes, may have been a shed from Home Depot.
1: Oh, gosh.
2: So it was up on stilts on the side of the existing home, and that was the extra bedroom, and we're pretty sure it was a shed from a big box store. But yes, the photos were obviously doctored, Photoshop, AI, what have you. The house looked nothing on the interior like these gorgeous photos did, and it was insane.
1: So was the whole house just a nightmare?
0: Yeah, like what were the most dramatic differences?
2: Maybe the duct tape that was holding the stairs together.
1: That's a problem.
0: That does sound dramatic.
2: Maybe the rusty nails that were sticking out of the deck that was in the review called one of the most beautiful decks the previous renter had ever seen and was a perfect place to watch the sunset.
1: You're like, okay, not unless I have a shot or something.
0: Bring a hammer.
1: Okay, that's not good.
2: Maybe with some sneakers and a tetanus shot, it would be the best place.
1: So you got there. This is not what you expected, obviously.
2: No.
1: And then you called Airbnb. What happened then?
2: So the home was not rented by an individual. It was actually coming through a property management company. So we had been texting with them earlier in the day to get the door code and all the typical check-in information. I immediately texted and then called that person to say, we have just walked into the home and this is 100% not what we were expecting. My husband and I have two children and we were actually meeting another family of four who flew in from Kansas City, Missouri. We were all meeting in San Diego and my husband and I live here local in Phoenix. And it just was, yes, other than it being aesthetically not pleasing and just gross inside, it was just not even safe. Did not have any air conditioning. It had this little plug-in vent to get some air. And it was just crazy because this was March of 2026 and it was unseasonably warm in California during that time. So we were definitely looking for some AC.
1: So did Airbnb say, hey, we'll find you a new place? Or the property management company?
2: No. They told us they would come over with a hammer and fix the nails that were sticking out.
0: No.
1: And the duct tape and the shed?
2: Yes. It was crazy. They told us we needed to let that little tiny air conditioning plug-in thing run for a few hours and then it would cool off. We said, absolutely not. We are closing the door and leaving.

0: staying. We are not staying here. And then we spent about an hour looking for a brand new booking and got very, very lucky finding one that was available and were able to check in within 3 hours of when we had called that new
1: now, listing. Did you get your money back?
0: About a month later, after probably, if I had to guess, maybe 6 to 8 hours between messaging Airbnb, messaging the property management company, a couple of phone calls, very persistent. I'm not the type of person that would just give up. It was just unfortunate because we had spent several thousand dollars booking that place then had to pay double to book the second place. So we were not ready to give up on getting our money back. So we did get a refund, a full refund, but it was not easy. It was not an easy process.
2: When they were opposing giving you your refund, what was their argument?
0: Just that if there was anything that was broken, they would come over immediately that evening and repair it. And I just said, it's not about that. It's we have 4 children and 4 adults that are here for vacation. And it's just, it was gross. It was nothing like the photos. And we took some, called it Instagram versus reality. When you,
1: the highlight reel,
0: the photos on there were just so doctored. It was not even funny. And then, so we took our own real photos and put them side by side and sent them to Airbnb. And I think they got the picture at that point.
1: Good. Now, is the listing still live on the site?
0: I can still see it, and I did. I think I was telling your producer when we were talking about having this discussion today that the listing drastically changed. Actually, that night when we started complaining, it went from having several 5-star reviews, talking about the gorgeous sunset deck, to literally, I don't even understand how this happened, like someone flipped a switch, and then the Airbnb listing said 1-star reviews, saying that the place was outdated, that the powder room was gross. I don't know how that could potentially happen, but the listing literally changed in the blink of an eye, and I can still see it up there, but now with negative reviews.
1: That's so weird.
0: The woman called us, they told us that they were actually rent this house out most often to some of the fraternities at the local university for their parties.
1: Of course they did.
2: They don't care.
1: They don't care. They just want a place to drink.
0: No. And the capacity on the listing went from 10 to 40.
1: Oh, nice.
0: I literally can't even make this up.
2: 40.
1: So now, next time you use Airbnb, give us, what do you think your big words of wisdom is other than just to reverse image search or the pictures or anything like that and not trust the reviews?
0: I guess we were very tricked, but I guess I'm not sure. I was asked the question by someone, would you do an Airbnb again? Yes, I would, but I guess I would just do a little more due diligence. I think looking at the amount of reviews, if there's only 3 or 4 and the place has been rented out for 4 years, I think that's a major red flag.
1: Yeah, for sure.
0: And maybe even doing a little more due diligence on looking a little more closely at the photos or asking some other questions. I don't think I would rent again through a property management company. I think you can tell it'll say, John is the host and he's a superstar on this host site. I wish I would have done that and realized that it was through a property management company and something was just not right.
1: Yeah, and that's the thing. When you do rent something, and I rent homes for the family to come out to Santa Barbara or Phoenix, or something, I always do drive-bys. If at all possible, do a drive-by. And there was a place that I was going to rent in Santa Barbara. And I walked by it and I thought, this is a sketchy area. It looks great online.
2: Right.
1: But the area, and I know that you're like sketchy in Santa Barbara. Yeah, there was a sketchy area in Santa Barbara.
2: Oh, no. It was Volvos instead of Maybachs in the driveway.
1: It was bad.
2: What is this, Compton?
1: Hey, coming up in our Bet You Didn't Know This, when we're talking about white noise, do you use white noise machines?
2: No, but my kids do.
1: We're going to be talking more about that. But first, let's talk about hard drives. They crash every single day. And let me tell you, it's not like your hard drive comes up and says, hey, I'm going to be crashing. No.
2: Just letting you know.
1: Doesn't do that. 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
1: So does white noise really help you focus?
2: Okay.
1: Does it?
2: No, yes. I don't think so. It's distracting to me.
1: A new study in Scientific Reports says bursts of white noise while volunteers memorize words and pictures. I got it. You can stop that now.
2: See, it's distracting.
1: The noise made them more alert, but the next day they remembered items not very well.
2: See?
1: The boost was gone within 24 hours because they say the white noise tricks your body into feeling energized, like a tiny shot of caffeine.
2: Okay.
1: But your brain doesn't lock in.
2: No, because you got too many things you're trying to process at the same time.
1: I can't stand any noise. I need to have silence.
2: I do too. I don't know. Brielle does her homework with music playing in her ears. I don't get it. I don't know how she can do it.
1: You know, I bought noise canceling headphones.
2: Yeah?
1: Mm-hmm.
2: Were they Shady Rays or dang it, what's the name of the one? The fun you advertise.
1: Forget that. I bought noise canceling headphones.
2: Did you?
1: Yes, I did. I haven't heard any complaints.
2: Awful.
1: If you haven't already, make sure that you get our free newsletter. You're going to love it. GetKim.com.
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8: From ABC News, I'm Chuck Sievertson. Bearing down where tens of millions of people live, a big nor'easter slamming the northeast and mid-Atlantic. It's expected to veer inland tonight, forecasters say, with winds that can bring down trees and power lines. ABC's Andrew Dimbert at New Jersey's Newark Airport.
9: Crews are already positioned across the northeast with generators, debris-clearing trains, trucks, chainsaws, ready to respond to downed trees or any other storm damage. And bottom line is, if you're flying this weekend, especially in or out of the northeast, just be sure to check your flight status before you head to the airport and give yourself plenty of time to get there.
8: There are hundreds of flight cancellations, says FlightAware. Amtrak has canceled all trains between New York and Boston. The White House has released what it calls a list of accomplishments of the President Trump-Chinese President Xi summit in Washington. ABC's Stephen Portnoy in Washington.
10: The president short on specifics when asked about the substance of the talks.
11: We had a really great meeting. Great for everybody. Great for the farmers. Great for everybody.
10: But with the Iran war front and center, Trump confirming the two leaders did discuss that.
12: Did he offer you anything concrete? We did.
13: Do you think there will be progress made in the Strait of
14: Hormuz? I think we're going to do great.
10: China is Iran's largest trading partner, the biggest buyer of its oil.
8: The list says that China will buy more U.S. coal. Another food outbreak, raw milk cheese. 13 people have been infected with E. coli across at least 9 states. 3 of those people diagnosed with a kidney disease that can be life-threatening. Sierra Nevada Cheese Company recalling some of their cheeses, saying the products should be thrown away or returned. The Vatican says about 700,000 people a day gathered along the Champs-Élysées in Paris for a mass with Pope Leo. An American tourist, Tammy Gunn.
15: But the young people look to him for an example. So to bring people together and to be a voice for peace, what more can you ask for?
8: Pope Leo warning of AI and what he called the risk of losing our humanity amid a paradise of machines. You're listening to ABC News.
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19: Hey, and Chris Lawrence with you today. The AccuWeather forecast today: pleasant with sunshine and a high of 73. Just fall-like weather out there today. The ACLU of West Virginia has filed a lawsuit. They're asking the state Supreme Court to force the legislature to recalibrate how school funding is doled out in West Virginia. The suit, filed Friday directly with the high court, was done on behalf of a Lincoln County Public School student. The ACLU claims in the suit the current funding formula that's been in place for decades is unfair, inadequate, and unconstitutional. Brad McElhaney writes more about it at WVMetroNews.com. In Boone County, there's a search underway for a missing man who suffers from autism. 24-year-old Alexander Shear disappeared in the town of Danville Tuesday morning, and there was a report of one sighting later in the day in the Low Gap area. However, since then, no trace of him. Sheriff Chad Barker asking if anyone who lives in an area has surveillance video to take a look.
20: Especially if you live along that route from, we'll say, Danville, from Price Branch Road up to Low Gap on Route 17. You know, anybody that lives along that route, if they could check their cameras from early Tuesday morning up until Tuesday evening.
19: Barker said that Shear and his family were new to the community and didn't know very many people, nor did he know the area well. Volunteers have been combing the area on foot and with dogs looking for him. Mason County Emergency Services Director Jeremy Bryant hopes the Ohio River drops sand. The current slows down this weekend so they can get a major fix done on a stream where it enters the river at their town.
21: We're hoping come Monday they can move in and get what they need to get done, get the bank restabilized, and be able to move forward.
19: The problem there is Crooked Creek, a man-made stream that carries stormwater out of Point Pleasant. The last storm clogged the banks up and caused them to collapse, putting several acres of stream bank underwater and clogging up the drainage. Beckley police said they arrested a man at Friday night's football game who turned out to be armed. Police did not identify the adult male who was on hand when Woodrow Wilson took on Huntington. He was approached after police were tipped about the firearm. Police say he briefly resisted and there was a struggle before he was arrested. He's charged with the possession of a firearm on school property, also violation of a domestic violence petition, and obstruction of an officer. You may spot a number of individuals on the highway in West Virginia today picking up trash. Today's the annual Adopt-a-Highway Fall Cleanup statewide. Fans are assembled in the lots at WVU's Milan Pushkar Stadium, an extended tailgate this afternoon leading up to tonight's kickoff with Oklahoma State at 7. Fans who saw last week's beatdown of Virginia are feeling nostalgic, like play-by-play man Tony Caridi.
22: A lot of us, right, that saw that 20-plus years ago came away with that same feeling, that it was a performance in which West Virginia offensively, you know, imposed its will by running the ball, using a lot of the quarterback, doing that, very efficient in the pass game.
19: Kickoff at 7 in Morgantown. I'm Chris Lawrence.
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0: It's a very annoying sound.
1: Which one?
0: This one.
1: What is that?
0: That's when you get like 6 text messages in just a few seconds.
1: Oh, yeah. I don't have any of my no sounds turned on my phone.
0: You don't know?
1: No, just haptic. Just shakes and rattles and rolls. No sounds.
0: I have mine on vibration too.
1: Yeah.
0: Barry has his like, when text, it goes, Kim Commando is sending a text to you.
1: No, it doesn't.
0: And then it reads it. It's so annoying.
1: Oh my God.
0: We were in the car driving to the airport the other day and it's like, Joe, the landscaper is now texting you saying blah, blah, blah. I'm like, I was listening to the music.
1: That's so annoying.
0: Especially when it's on Apple CarPlay.
1: Right.
0: It's really horrible. So, you know, these are texts that will say like, wait, or LOL, or OMG, or I can't believe what Brenda did.
1: Right.
0: Whatever it may be. So you get one text, just one giant wall of words with a period at the end. So there's a war going on about text messaging right now online. And your answer tells everybody your age. And I don't want you to answer this. Okay?
1: I won't even answer it after. But I want you to pick one.
0: Is it 6 texts or 1 paragraph? And then there's a tiny dot that you may be using that people think when you use this dot that you're actually upset at them.
1: Okay.
0: And you're mad at them.
1: All right.
0: And we're going to talk about which dot that is. But first, we have to talk about building a website. What do you think of when I say we're going to build a website?
1: That's going to be expensive.
0: I get PTSD.
1: It's going to be a lot of work.
0: It is. Because it's a nightmare.
1: Right.
0: But not anymore. I mean, this is really amazing. I typed one sentence and Hostinger's AI built my entire website that I needed to do in just a few minutes. 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All right, so here's the fight. A Gen Zer went viral after admitting that her millennial coworkers can't stand the way that she's texting.
1: Okay.
0: This is a big problem. She hits send for just a few words.
1: Right.
0: She says millennial texts come in one big chunk.
1: Correct. So it's like, hey, what are you doing tonight? Send. I want to go to the mall. Send. Or we can go see a movie. Send. And afterwards, we're going to get Chick-fil-A. Send.
0: Okay. Millennials, you know, that big chunk.
1: It's just a paragraph.
0: Exactly. It's called a paragraph. She didn't know what it was called.
1: It's a big chunk. It's a paragraph.
0: And the reason why is, I don't know if you remember, I barely remember this, is that we used to pay 10 cents per text.
1: Oh, a long time ago.
0: Yeah. And I remember my dad texting me, and it just said, like, UAL 22, like, at 8:44 p.m. And I'm like, what is that? He goes, you can't read that? I'm coming in on United
1: Airlines. Like, I knew it. Okay, like,
0: what is that? But there was no day. What day is that? So that dot is a period.
1: Yeah, you end sentences with them.
0: A BM University study found that texts end in a period come across to Gen Zers as less sincere.
1: Driving home from practice, and Amelia is in the front seat, and she's running the music. Now, everyone in my household knows the password to my phone. I have nothing to hide. Every single person. All kids. Everybody has access. So she grabs my phone, unlocks it, and starts running the music in the car. Then Lisa sends a text, and Amelia says, what do you want me to say back? And I was like, just tell her, oh, we'll go tomorrow because we don't have time tonight. And she types it out, and then this is her exact quote. Do you want me to end the text with a period so she knows it's coming from an old guy?
0: And what did you say?
1: Absolutely.
0: There. And so if you use punctuation, you're the old guy.
1: They don't even like capital letters.
0: No?
1: It's all lowercase. But I guarantee you, the last text message I got from one of the girls does not have a capital letter in it. Where's Amelia? Hold on. There it is. So embarrassing. Not one capital. Ha ha ha ha. Not one capital. Happy birthday. Not one capital letter.
0: Now, here's the thing. So Barry was dictating to ChatGPT, and he said, I am going to be telling you some phrases that I want you to incorporate into my petition to the FCC. Period. And I said, you don't have to give punctuation.
1: Not a telegram.
0: You're an AI chatbot. Question mark.
1: It'll figure it out.
0: I know.
1: That's so funny. Dash, dash, stop.
0: I'm trying to help him along.
1: Yeah.
0: I really am. Because after all, it's my job here as America's beloved digital goddess. My name is Kim Komando, and you just tapped into the nation's biggest, best, award-winning, most entertaining show about all things digital. You can find us in over 450 stations. I'm not really sure what the number has been growing like weeds lately.
1: Period.
0: Across the country. That's where the period would be.
1: Oh, I apologize.
0: Okay. And we're also streaming in your favorite radio app, and you can find us at youtube.com/KimKomando, where you should just subscribe because you don't want to miss a moment. And a big salute goes out to all of our 375,000 service members listening on the American Forces Network in 175 countries and aboard 200 ships at sea. So listen to this story. A California dad took off his Meta smart glasses. He left them on the bathroom counter. And over the next week, every time someone walked into the room, the glasses automatically woke up and started recording.
1: Why? Did he have like a motion setting on?
0: He had no idea that this was happening. He opened his phone's camera and he found a folder full of video showing his wife getting out of the shower.
1: Oh, no.
0: Kids using the toilet, all synced to Meta's AI cloud. And this is all part of a federal lawsuit that says Meta glasses exposed intimate footage, including sex and passwords overseas, to their workers in Kenya, who are actually trying to train the AI.
1: So they're using the videos to train AI, and then the ones that are private, the people in Kenya are then like downloading and sharing?
0: That's what it looks like, because Meta's fine print, this is what it says, lets human reviewers analyze this data. And now people are saying, we never gave consent to that.
1: Well, you did. You just didn't.
0: You just, you know what?
1: You signed a document by clicking on a box that says you did, but you didn't read it.
0: That if you agree. You agreed to that.
1: Right.
0: Okay, you did, because you didn't read the terms and conditions.
1: Which no one does.
0: No, not at all. Let's see, time for our Flock update. Flock runs over 120,000 cameras right now?
1: It's sad that there's so much information that we actually can have a weekly segment called the Flock update because it's so bad.
0: It's so bad. The reason why we're bringing this up is that hackers breached a camera. They tore it down. They unlocked the internal hard drive. It logged 1.6 million images on 50,000 cars over 3 weeks.
1: That's a million images in 3 weeks.
0: But it wasn't just tracking license plates. It was tracking pedestrians and bikes and things like that.
1: Facial recognition?
0: Well, they're not there, but I'm sure that it could be tied into that. I mean, it's just a matter of just like, oh, let's tie the database to this database.
1: Well, it's recording the face, and then later when they get the ability to do it, they'll say, oh, we've already recorded that face 16,000 times.
0: That's Andrew.
1: Hey, hi.
0: Meanwhile, Flock is offering a generous voluntary buyout package.
1: What does that mean?
0: To all 1,500 of its employees.
1: All 15?
0: 1,500.
1: Yeah.
0: Yeah, I thought you said 15.
1: Yeah, I meant 15. Yes, yes, yes.
0: All 15 in place.
1: Yeah, all 15? What if all 15 say yes? Why are they buying everybody out?
0: I guess they're not doing that well. They've lost a lot of contracts.
1: Okay.
0: You get double your normal severance pay. They say it's worth tens of thousands of dollars.
1: Why don't they just lay everybody off? That's what everybody else does.
0: They want to make good. They want to make sure that you're happy. They give you a little severance
1: pay. They're good for society, see?
0: This is interesting to me. Is that because it actually happened to a friend of mine. She was in Rome with her daughter and daughter, like mother-daughter trip, when she was 14. And they were taking selfies of each other. And this kid came up and said, hey, do you want me to take a picture of you guys together? And then he ran off with the phone. Apple is now building an auto lock feature to stop these thieves right in their tracks. So code inside the latest iOS update says that it's going to use motion sensors and your Apple Watch to detect if there's a sudden snatch and grab.
1: Wow.
0: The split second that it leaves your grip, the screen instantly locks, shuts out thieves out of your banking apps, and all your private data. I think it's so smart.
1: It is smart, but it is. We're like 4 months away from the story where mom's holding a phone, kid decides to grab it and run away as a joke, and she now can't get into her banking. That's going to happen.
0: I'm sure it's going to happen.
1: But it's cool.
0: Storm Chasers, they got a new co-pilot, Radar Scope. It's one of the most powerful weather radar apps that's out there. Now, I'm kind of a weather nerd.
1: Okay.
0: And so when I was looking at this, I thought, you know, it sounds kind of like a commercial. And it's not commercial, but I just think that it's cool that if you really are looking for high-resolution data that the Storm Chasers use, that you can now put this in Apple CarPlay on your dash.
1: Oh, wow. That
0: is
1: cool.
0: So as you're driving, that you can also see that. Let's see. Adobe Premiere is now launching its free standalone Premiere app at the Google Play Store. That's for Android. And it's been free for iPhones forever. But now you Android folks can actually jump into the game. Apple has a settlement. You can get up to $95 from Apple's $250 million. Yes, $95.
1: That means I'm what? Only $2,400 more away from getting a new iPhone Fold.
0: You're pretty close. Do you know why the settlement is?
1: Why?
0: Because you remember all the commercials that came out? Apple was saying, we have AI.
1: Yeah,
0: it's going to be great. Apple Siri is amazing.
1: Yes, I opted into the free beta version.
0: Yes, it wasn't quite that amazing.
1: No, was it? Did it last longer than 90 days? I don't think it did.
0: No. And the new Siri is horrible.
1: You're so brutal.
0: No, I'm the eternal optimist. My glass is always half full. Apples, ponies and flowers and unicorns and Apple, they all go together because everything should be good. But this morning I'm like, I want to text Hannah. And it's like, and it just, lights up. And that's the thing that I hate, is that it lights up.
1: It's the hope that it's going to work.
0: And you're like, yeah, this is going to be it. And then you say, text this person. And then it just dies. Or even worse, it lights up. And you say, text this person. And then you say exactly what you wanted to text. And then it dies.
1: Or it's like, hey, text Hannah. What do you want to say to Roger? No, I said text Hannah. Do you want me to use ChatGPT to do that? That's the new one. It happens all the time, especially in the car. You'll ask Siri a question and it'll be like, what was the batting average of Lou Gehrig in 1927? Would you like me to use ChatGPT to do that? No, just go on the internet and find out.
0: Why are you asking me?
1: Right.
0: Just go find the answer. I don't know what's wrong with Apple. They should have been able to figure this out.
1: Is this going to be the end of Apple? Is that they're just so left behind, or are they too big to fail?
0: They're too big to fail.
1: Okay.
0: Plus, they have so many loyal fans.
1: Right.
0: I mean, every time you look at those product announcements, I just laugh out loud because it's like, it has a power button. Yeah!
1: We need power buttons. This is awesome!
0: My God. People, get a life. All right, I'm going to play a voice, and I want you to figure out and to guess whose voice this is.
1: I'm closing my eyes. I'm focusing.
2: A whole new generation of golden ticket holders will compete against each other in my factory. For a lifetime supply of money, you will test my factory. Or is my factory testing you? Don't worry. Something only goes wrong 3 times out of 10.
0: So, whose voice is that?
1: Well, obviously, it sounds like a Willy Wonka-like parody.
0: It's Willy Wonka.
1: Okay.
0: It's a new Netflix show called Wonka's The Golden Ticket.
1: Okay. And the original Willy Wonka was, what was his name, that actor?
0: Gene Wilder.
1: Yes, Gene Wilder. Mm-hmm. Somewhat sounded like him. It also sounded like a physicist that I listened to, Dr. Amichio Kaku. Is that him?
0: No.
1: That's a real name. But is it an AI version of Gene Wilder?
0: Yes, it is. Contestants are heading into a real-life candy factory to battle for $3 million. That's the whole concept behind this Netflix special. The narrator giving out the instructions, who you just heard, is the AI voice clone of Gene Wilder, who passed away 10 years ago. And they say that they got full blessing from Wilder's widow and the estate. Now, I will tell you that I read something where Wilder said, I don't want you to do this.
1: Oh, really?
0: So, but the estate and everybody's doing it anyway.
1: Sure, he's not in with us. He doesn't own any of his stuff. Sorry.
0: What does Willy Wonka use to keep his factory clean?
1: I don't know what.
0: The Oompa Roombas.
1: Oompa Roompa Doopity.
0: Do you like cats?
1: No. Wait a minute. Think. Don't say anything bad about cats on the internet because people will try and kill you. I don't mind them.
0: Purina has something called the Pettivity. It launched this past week, $150 smart feeder. It recognizes your little cat's face. It uses cameras and AI, tracks, who's eating how much and how often. You get video check-ins, feeding schedules, no subscription. Nope. Low food alerts. The catch is dry food only.
1: Okay. That's actually cool. I would use that for the dogs.
0: What do you call a pile of cats?
1: I don't know what.
0: A meowton.
1: Oh, boy.
0: I love cats.
1: Oh, yes, I love cats too.
0: One time we talked about how bad cats, remember that? how I don't like cats and you don't like cats. And every cat lady in the country sent a nasty letter.
1: I literally work with a guy who said, we always said where cats stink up the house. He got doxxed. Social security number, phone number, address, all put on the internet.
0: You know, Hannah?
1: Yeah.
0: This guy said, you know, they were going back and forth on Hinge or something. And she said, you know, I have a cat and a dog. And he said, that's why you're single. You have a cat.
1: Cats are hard. You got to love cats. You got to love your cats.
0: All right. Coming up, we have Brand New or Not True. We have a Carbonite tip, sync versus delete, our AI tool of the week. It's a side hustle that I am going to try. And what's going on with TSA and wallet IDs? We got that and your phone calls coming up. 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Some people in both New York and Los Angeles look down upon the state of Alabama, saying it's backwards and uncultured. It's called urban snobbery. But let's take a look at how both New York and LA, two of the largest public school systems in America, are treating AI, and then hear about what Alabama's doing. I'm Kim Komando for NetSuite. 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New York and Los Angeles public schools have imposed a one-year absolute moratorium on students from kindergarten through eighth grade learning about, using, or being exposed to AI. Meanwhile, in Alabama, public schools say that students must learn not only how to use the current technologies, but to explore, evaluate, and use the newest innovations. So, which students will be better prepared? The East and West Coast AI fearmongers, or the so-called backwards people of Alabama. 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
1: Let's do it.
0: Joe in Santa Barbara, California. Hi there, Joe.
6: Hi there, Kim. Thanks for taking my call.
0: You betcha. What's going on?
6: Well, my mom, who will be 90 years old, wants to take all of her children and spouses on a cruise to Alaska. And I was just curious, can AI help me with the logistics and planning and everything?
1: We're going on a cruise in June, but we are using AI. We put in the name of the ship. We put in all the activities, who's going, the schedule, and said, hey, make a plan for us. And then go over the plan and say, we don't like this, we don't like that. How about this? Change that. Yeah, absolutely.
0: But you always have to tell AI to be what you need it to be, mm-hmm. right? So that's always your first prompt is be a cruise travel expert with a lot of experience with dealing with Alaskan cruises, right? And then you say, I'm on 7-day cruise, I'm on this ship, like you said, the ports, with ages.

0: before, and it didn't do me any good, but my mom wants to do it. My mom really wants to cruise through Alaska, and I'm wondering, do we go through Vancouver or through Seattle? I mean, of course, we'd need passports if we go through Vancouver. But I've heard things happen in Seattle where then they do transfer you to Vancouver, and then that means we definitely need passports.
1: So does that mean weather-wise?
0: Yes, probably weather-wise, but I know that we need to go between May and September. That's the perfect time.
1: But, I mean, if you like cruising, this is a good idea.
2: It absolutely is.
1: It's pretty amazing.
2: Because even you don't have to sit to a two-minute schedule, but gives you an idea of how a day could flow where you're getting the most bang for your buck time-wise.
1: All right, quick quiz. 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
1: Nope. 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
3: 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Now, let's head to Neyland Stadium. Here's Craig Daniels and Tiki Barber.
4: Hello, everybody. Alongside former ACC Player of the Year and three-time NFL Pro Bowler Tiki Barber, I'm Greg Daniels. Tim Cates will join us shortly from the Progressive Insurance Studios in Los Angeles. A top 15 matchup and the SEC opener for a couple of Blue Bloods today. The number one Texas Longhorns and the 14th rated Tennessee Volunteers. Tiki, the Texas Longhorns come in. Steve Sarkisian in his sixth year. Great recruiting class, big NIL money, one of the biggest brands you get. And they're number one. But are they a flawed number one?
6: Well, they're only a flawed number one because they haven't been consistent for a lot of Steve Sarkisian's time here. But they did finally last week, as we saw 2 weeks ago, I should say, best Ohio State, something that they haven't been able to do in a couple of years under Steve Sarkisian. And part of that was because of Arch Manning's unbelievable fourth quarter where they scored 21 unanswered points against an Ohio State team. Some people will say Ohio State kind of just took their foot off the gas, and that's what occurred. But ultimately, you give credit where credit is due for a Texas team to best an Ohio State squad that everybody thought that they had the advantage over.
4: This Longhorn offense has been inconsistent. Not a ton of big plays, only 9 of 20-plus yards. And Arch Manning followed that brilliant fourth quarter with a game against University of Texas San Antonio, where he was 16 of 32 for 161 yards, 2 touchdowns. Steve Sarkisian said, use your legs, son.
6: Yeah, well, that's one of the things that this offense has to find, Greg, is big plays. They had a 45-yard run by Hollywood Smothers in the first play of the season this year. Since then, they've only had 2 or 3 20-plus yard plays. And so in college football, we know what it's built on. It's built on consistency defensively and then demoralizing your opponent by beating them with 60, 70-yard plays and making your offense not have to work as hard. And so there is some fine-tuning that needs to happen, as you mentioned, being a flawed number one. But every team has been flawed so far this season, and there's kind of it's all up in the air, what makes it exciting for everybody.
4: Now, number 14, Tennessee, Josh Heupel in his sixth year. Their best win is against Georgia Tech. They've only beaten one AP team in the last 41 years. It was 41 years ago against Bo Jackson and Auburn, which is strange considering all of the history and everything Tennessee has done. It's a power veer, run, and shoot offense.
6: Yeah.
4: They spread it out, and they power run with a couple tight ends.

0: in the backfield. A great matchup with this Tennessee, with this Texas defense.
1: I think you're right, and it's interesting you say that, because Coach Fulmer has had an unbelievable career as a head coach, but you talk about the big wins against these big opponents, they haven't been there all the time. And this year, it's a challenge because they have a freshman, a true freshman quarterback in Faison Brandon, who is the youngest starting quarterback in Tennessee history at 18 years and 3 months old, but he's played dynamically, and he's been explosive both with his arm and with his legs. But this is a huge challenge against this Texas defense, who gets after it, especially in what not is a rivalry game, but is going to for years to become a rivalry game.
0: It's to see who the real UT is. Now, Tennessee comes in with their defense, and Jim Knowles, who came from Penn State, he's been prolific where he's ever been. He brought a lot of great players from Penn State. They're going to come after Arch Manning today.
1: Absolutely, and Jim Knowles knows this Texas squad. They beat him in the Cotton Bowl back in 2024. Don't forget, my buddy Anthony Poindexter is the co-defensive coordinator down there with Jim Knowles. But this will be a great matchup on a beautiful day with the President of the United States in the house.
0: More of today's coverage from Knoxville on the way. When we come back, Tim Cates joins us from the Progressive Insurance Studios as we get you set for Texas and Tennessee. 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
3: This is J.B. Akers, your delegate in the 55th District in Kanawha County. 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It's what I care about too. I'm J.B. Akers, and I will be honored to again have your vote in November and work together to make our local government a positive example of something to be proud of. 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Akers for West Virginia.
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0: 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It's number one Texas and number 14 Tennessee coming up from Knoxville. This one of the biggest games of the young SEC season. Both teams enter 3-0, but Texas arrives as the number one team in the country, already having knocked off then number one Ohio State, while Tennessee begins SEC play with its biggest test of the season. Number 8 Alabama playing host to South Carolina later today. Alabama offensive coordinator Ryan Grubb had to apologize for comments he made Monday in which he called out some of the Alabama fans for booing the team early in Saturday's game against Florida State. The Tide offense started slow, going 3-and-out on its first two possessions, but turned things around, scoring on each of its next 9 possessions. Ryan Grubb made some comments about the fans and then posted on social media through the school an apology. In Gainesville today, number 21 Florida hosts number 4 Ole Miss. Ole Miss has surged into the top 5, led by quarterback Trinidad Chambliss. Florida 3-0 to start the season for the first time since 2019. And there's a buzz around the program once again in Gainesville. The Gators are even a home favorite against Ole Miss. Coach John Sumrall.
1: Who's got his favorite against these guys? There's a lot of good drugs out there, huh? I did talk to our team about the rankings in week 4 mean nothing. Nobody posts anything up in the building about this year's team where you're ranked in week 4. Nobody cares. And the same pats on the back you're getting, if you go out and lay an egg, you're going to be the same hands hitting you in the back. They're just going to have a knife in it. Ignore all of that.
0: Today in Ann Arbor, number 18 Michigan takes on number 17 Iowa. No doubt, it'll be a classic Big Ten slugfest and a defensive battle. It'll also feature two veteran head coaches. Kirk Ferentz, been in Iowa forever. And Kyle Whittingham, longtime head coach at Utah, now in his first year at Michigan.
2: Great person and absolute rock-solid football coach and has done it the right way for a lot of years.
0: Number 23 Texas A&M will take on number 10 LSU. Is it desperation time already for both the Aggies and the Tigers? Both teams coming off losses and want to keep their playoff aspirations alive. LSU coming off a narrow loss to Ole Miss at home last week, while Texas A&M looks to steady the ship after being handled at home by Kentucky last week. Lane Kiffin.
3: It's every week is new. Doesn't matter how you played, and you can't look at that game last week and think that's how Texas A&M is going to show up and play the same. They won't. We got too many good players, and Elko's a great coach.
0: Later on tonight, right here on Compass Media Networks, a big one in the Big Ten as number 12 USC hosts number 20 Oregon. The Trojans 4-0, 1-0 in Big Ten play, but it's their first real test of the season against the Ducks. Head coach Lincoln Riley.
4: Two good teams, two really good programs going at it. You know, it was a really big game last year, too. You know, it had playoff implications and all of that. So, honestly, though, what this game should be, this game should have, you know, a lot riding on it and be important. It's important to the fan bases. It's important to college football.
0: Other college football news, Colorado head coach Deion Sanders removed several players from his team this week. Deion said the final straw was specific players laughing after last week's blowout loss at Northwestern.
5: When you start being conduct detrimental to the team, that will set us back in things that you're doing that you don't care about the team, you care about you. I have a problem with that. And a year ago, I didn't put my foot down in it enough. You know, it lingered a little bit. Now, then it imploded. I'm not doing that. I'm not doing that anymore.
0: Well, Colorado 2-1 opens Big 12 play later today against Baylor. Coming up, we're going to hear from Texas head coach Steve Sarkisian, Tennessee head coach Josh Heupel. As we dig deeper into this matchup, we'll also get you a scoreboard update. But up next, we'll look around college football with Tiki Barber. I'm Tim Cates, and you're listening to Compass Media Networks, your home for NCAA football.
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0: Tim Case back inside the Progressive Insurance Studios in Los Angeles as we lead you up to kickoff from Knoxville to big one. Number one, Texas, taking on number 14, Tennessee. Time now to break it all down with Tiki Barber. All right, Tiki, a lot of big games around college football. We've reached the quarter pole here of the season, week four of college football. A couple of players that have emerged maybe in your eyes as the best in the country and front runners for the Heisman Trophy.
14: Yeah, it's really interesting when you look at this race because it feels like it's going to be dominated by a lot of the quarterbacks in this class. Obviously, Trinidad Chambliss last week after that huge win over LSU is probably sitting at the top of a lot of people's boards. But you can't ignore Darian Mensah down in Miami, who has a plethora of offensive talent to get the ball to. But when he goes into games and completes his first 24 passes, it's really hard not to be eye-opened by the performance that the Duke transfer has put in at Miami. There's some other guys that are percolating around the conversation, but those are the two favorites, I think, right now.
0: You mentioned Miami. They're really good. Notre Dame is 3-0, a top five ranking right now. The SEC, though, has got 10 teams ranked in the AP Top 25. And I get it. It's only week four, and there's a lot of football to go. A couple of big games today in the SEC, in the Big 10 and Big 12 as well. But are we heading towards a path here where it's Notre Dame, Miami, and then SEC, Big 10 teams, and that's it?
14: I hope not. I think that in some ways we complain all the time, Tim, about this NIL thing and the transfer portal and how it's kind of disrupted our notion of college football. But I think in some ways it also might save college football because really good players who get recruited out of high school, they go a year or two at a program, realize that they're not going to get a chance because they got NIL'd in or they got somebody else came in and took their spot. They'll go other places. They'll go to my alma maters, the Virginias of the world, and try to build a program there. So I think that the SEC is dominant. You mentioned those 10 teams are ranked in the top 10. Nine of them are undefeated.
0: Yeah.
14: Obviously, that's going to end today because there's some head-to-head matchups. But I think in some odd ways, the NIL and transfer market is going to help save college football because guys aren't going to just sit behind other players and just watch while they miss their opportunities.
0: Last year, we saw Texas 9-3, you know, lose out on a college football playoff berth. Texas A&M taking on LSU today. Both teams expect to be contenders in the SEC, but both lost last week. LSU fell to Ole Miss. Texas A&M suffered a home loss to Kentucky, which was a surprise, dropping them from number 9 to number 23. For Texas A&M and LSU today, the loser of this game is going to have two losses already before we even flip the calendar to October. How big is this game for the winner today of this one?
14: I think it's enormous because it almost becomes an elimination game for the college football playoff this early in the season, and it's challenging. I think both of these teams have quarterbacks who have tons of potential. Sam Leavitt in LSU, but he's thrown five interceptions already on the season, and Marcel Reed, who is a dual threat type of quarterback, hasn't had the consistency that you need. And that Mike Elkel has got to be scratching his head because it felt like after making it last year, it should have just been a progression. You bring in a couple of new recruits, you bring in some new transfers, the next step is going to be inevitable, but it's hard when you're in the SEC, and it's hard when teams like Kentucky come out of nowhere and surprise you because you are the target, meaning Texas A&M was the target on their schedule, just like I think Ole Miss had LSU as the target on their schedule and were able to upset them.
0: He is Tiki Barber. I'm Tim Cates inside the Progressive Insurance Studios in Los Angeles as we're getting ready for kickoff. Number one, Texas, and number 14, Tennessee. Later on tonight on a game here right here on Compass Media Networks, it's Oregon and USC out west in Los Angeles. This might be the biggest game of the season so far for Lincoln Riley and USC. The Trojans are number 12. Oregon's number 20. Both teams have plenty to prove. Oregon has already suffered a stunning loss to Oklahoma State. USC nearly survived Rutgers last week. Is this a college football playoff elimination game, you think, for the loser, especially for USC, Tiki? They still got Penn State, Ohio State, and Indiana ahead on their schedule.
14: No doubt. They got a tough ride in the Big 12, obviously, the Big 10, obviously. So you're right. It might be for them. And Lincoln Riley, after having so much success with Caleb Williams and getting to 11 wins and just feeling like he was on the doorstep, had to readjust how he was building this team. And you see it with Jordan Maiava now, who is their quarterback, who is a veteran. He's had some success. This is a must-win game for both of these teams, particularly for Oregon, because Dante Moore hasn't played phenomenal in any of these games so far this year, including especially against Oklahoma State when they lost that one. So there is a big challenge perceptually for whoever loses this game to get themselves back into the conversation. In fact, I think the loser of this game likely falls out of the top 25 and the conversation around them ceases.
0: All right, Tiki, one final thing. Kicking off in Waco, it's Baylor and Colorado in just a few minutes. Earlier in the week, Deion Sanders announced he kicked several players off of his football team and said he didn't like their attitude. They were contract detrimental to the team. They were laughing after the loss to Northwestern. Are you okay with him coming out publicly and saying, I got to get rid of guys because they're toxic to my team?
14: Yeah, the circumstances around this are challenging for me to accept. I understand that these guys are laughing when they shouldn't be, yeah. But there's a way to, and I'll use the word even though it's not necessarily what he's doing, parent them without kicking them off the team. So I think this should take some rethinking a little bit by Deion Sanders and the University of Colorado.
0: All right, Tiki, great stuff. We'll check back in with you in just a couple of minutes for the keys to the game. We'll step aside, and when we return, we'll get you caught up on all the scores from around college football. A lot of games getting ready to kick off on this Saturday. A big one last night in the top 25. Almost had a big upset. We'll tell you what it was as we lead up to kickoff. Number one, Texas, and number 14, Tennessee. I'm Tim Cates, and this is NCAA Football on Compass Media Network.
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0: 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Number one, Texas, on the road in Knoxville to take on number 14, Tennessee. Let's get you caught up on what's about to happen in around week four of college football on this Saturday. A full slate of games in the top 25 and beyond. Last night, though, a big one in Bloomington. Number 5, Indiana, the defending national champions, undefeated going in, taking on Northwestern on a Friday night game. Indiana got taken down to the wire with under 2 minutes to go in the game. Josh Hoover, a touchdown run to solidify the lead as number 5, Indiana, held off Northwestern in a thriller last night, 29-23. Kurt Cignetti's team now 4-0 on this season, 1-0 in Big Ten play. Getting ready to kick off on this Saturday in the top 25 in Columbus. Number 7, Ohio State, 2-1 on this season, taking on Illinois, also 2-1. It's the Big Ten opener for both teams. In Lubbock, number 11, Texas Tech, taking on Sam Houston. Will Hammond, the quarterback for the Red Raiders, needs to bring up his stats a little bit. Only 3 touchdown passes and 2 interceptions in 3 games so far. Number 16, Louisville, playing host to Wake Forest. Louisville coming off the big upset of SMU a week ago. Go back to week one. This is a Louisville team that's only loss was a 3-point loss to Ole Miss, 41-38. Elsewhere, otherwise, they'd be 3-0 on the season. Kicking off at 2 o'clock Eastern in West Lafayette, it's Purdue and number 3 Notre Dame. 3:30 Eastern in Athens, number 2 Georgia and Oklahoma. Also at 3:30 Eastern, a top 25 matchup in Gainesville. Number 21 Florida taking on number 4 Ole Miss. Elsewhere, 4 other games getting ready to kick off in Waco, Colorado, Baylor, Bucknell, Pitt. In the ACC, it's Boston College, Virginia Tech, Toledo, and San Diego State also about to kick things off. When we come back from the Progressive Insurance Studios, we'll dive deeper into this matchup. Number 1, Texas, number 14, Tennessee. I'm Tim Cates. 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
0: Tim Cates back from our Progressive Insurance Studios in Los Angeles. Number one, Texas. Number 14, Tennessee. Despite the national profile of these two programs, this is only the fourth all-time meeting between the Longhorns and the Volunteers. The previous three meetings all came in the Cotton Bowl. Texas leads the series 2-1, and the teams haven't played since 1969. Texas Longhorns come in 3-0 on this season. Steve Sarkisian's team ranked number one in the country. Texas with blowout wins over Texas State and UTSA, and a come-from-behind win at home against then number one Ohio State. The win over the Buckeyes was big, but Sark knows his team has to crank it up now with the start of conference play.
4: We're starting SEC play from top to bottom. Anybody can beat anybody, and I think that's the challenge of our conference, is being mentally and physically prepared to play week in and week out. And for us this week, it's no different.
0: Texas offensively has weapons, no doubt. Arch Manning at quarterback, Hollywood Smothers, and Relique Brown at running back, Cam Coleman, Ryan Wingo on the perimeter. But they aren't pushing the ball downfield the first three games. Just 9 explosive plays, second worst among SEC offenses. Coach Sark.
4: We need to be efficient as an offensive football team. If you're not going to get explosive plays, you have to be efficient on third down. We've been aggressive on fourth down, and then you got to maximize your opportunities when we get in the red area. That's where we've got to make sure, if we're not going to get the explosives because people are deploying people in a way to try to minimize those, you have to be efficient on third down in the red area to maximize those opportunities.
0: The Texas offense centers around their quarterback, Arch Manning. 661 yards passing, 7 touchdowns through 3 games. The name on the back of his jersey brings a lot of attention. Now he's going to Knoxville, a stadium and a place that his uncle Peyton started many years ago. Coach Sark.
4: You're the quarterback at Texas. Your last name's Manning. Regardless of what you do, you're going to get critiqued. You're going to get criticized. Who really gives a crap? Just go play, man. Go be you. You can't try to be something you're not. You got to go be you. And if you're you, that's going to be you to the best of your ability. I want him to be him, and I want him to be him every Saturday. I want him to be Arch Manning. I don't want him to be Archie. I don't want him to be Peyton. I don't want him to be Eli. I don't want him to be Colt McCoy. I don't want him to be Vince Young. I want him to be Arch Manning. And Arch Manning is plenty good enough for us to put us in position to win.
0: Tennessee Volunteers 3-0 to start this season. Josh Heupel's team ranked number 14 in the country. The Vols today with their first real test after non-conference wins over Furman, Georgia Tech, and Kennesaw State.
5: There's more media attention or whatever on this football game. At the end of the day, it's the beginning of conference play. You got to understand the quality of the opponent that you're getting ready to play. Be electric in the stadium, but it comes down to winning each day. Your preparation and practicing the right way to give yourself a chance. This will be our biggest test.
0: The Tennessee offense features a 1-2 punch at running back with Deshaun Bishop and Dwayne Morris, combining for 550 yards and 6 touchdowns already. Altogether, the Tennessee run game has over 900 yards and 11 touchdowns through the first three games. The Tennessee offense, led by 18-year-old true freshman quarterback Faison Brandon, the youngest starting quarterback in Vols history. Don't let his age fool you. This kid can play. 552 yards, 6 touchdowns so far, 3 rushing touchdowns already. Today, though, will be his introduction to the SEC. Coach Heupel.
5: Prepare in a great way, invest, practice in a great way, and win the preparation. That gives you a chance to go play the way that you want to.
0: Well, we've got a good one. Number 1, Texas. Number 14, Tennessee. The Longhorns bring the nation's number 1 ranking and experienced roster, and Arch Manning. Tennessee, they bring a freshman quarterback, a dangerous run game, and 100,000 fans with home field advantage. When we come back, we'll head back out to Neyland Stadium in Knoxville as Greg and Tiki will get you the keys to the game. I'm Tim Cates, and this is NCAA Football on Compass Media Networks.

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4: 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Akers, your delegate in the 55th District in Kanawha County. 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I know what you care about because they're the same things that my family cares about: jobs, infrastructure, and education. This is J.B. Akers, and I will be honored to again have your vote in November so that together we can work on common sense solutions to whatever challenges we may face. Paid for by J.B. Akers for West Virginia. This is J.B. Akers, your delegate in the 55th District in Kanawha County. 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More than ever, we need common sense leaders in government who focus on what really matters to you and your family. 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Whether it's initiatives to protect children or legislation to help local small businesses thrive, I work on what you care about. It's what I care about, too. 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Akers, and I will be honored to again have your vote in November and work together to make our local government a positive example of something to be proud of. Paid for by J.B. Akers for West Virginia.
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6: I think the Texas Longhorns have to jump on the Tennessee Volunteers early in this game. It's here in Neyland Stadium. It can get loud. When you look at the turnout, the orange and the white that's all around here, they are ready to cheer for the home team. And so Texas has got to find a way to take that away from them. Because if they don't, the communication problems are going to be real, from false starts on the offensive line, really just communicating the play from the sideline. I think the other thing that Texas has to do is force this game into Faison Brandon's hands. This team, Tennessee team, runs for a lot of yards per game, and they haven't had to rely really on their young quarterback to have to get it done. So force it into his hands. And I think the other thing that Texas has to do, we mentioned this a little bit earlier in the broadcast, Greg, they got to find ways to get some explosive plays. They got to push the ball down the field. That can either come in the run game or in the pass game. Arch wants to do this. He wants to throw the ball downfield and oftentimes gets forced into tight windows. But his wide receiving crew, Ryan Wingo and Cam Coleman, they got to start making some plays, big plays, plus 20 yards.
5: Tiki, what about the Tennessee Volunteers trying to beat number 1 for the first time in 41 years? Last time, the opposing running back, legendary Bo Jackson.
6: Yeah, do what they've been doing so far this year, which is running the heck out of the ball. Deshaun Bishop and Dwayne Morris have been fantastic, almost 300 yards a game on the ground. And also, they got to get to Arch defensively. They got to find a way to put pressure on him and force him into some mistakes.
5: It is going to be a whale of a game. There's so many intangible things in this game. One of the things that I'm looking forward to seeing is this power running game for Tennessee, who will be without Javon Gill, but they still have a deep running back room, that is,
6: right,
5: taking on
6: do.
5: This Longhorns defense that is so stingy.
6: Yeah, this Longhorns defense gets after the football with tons of different Justin Cryer, who is goes by the nickname of Juice, has been so dominant on this team so far this year. Colin Simmons as well, with two sacks on the season already. So Texas will put pressure on you. They will bring and force you to make things happen outside of the pocket, and it will be on a young quarterback in Tennessee to make those things happen consistently.
5: The Longhorns have entered the field. The Volunteers have made it to the near sideline. Tennessee won the toss and deferred, so we'll see the Longhorns with the football first. Arch Manning wearing the 16, where a lot of other Mannings have had some pretty big games wearing that same number. None of them for the Longhorns. The opening kickoff between Texas and Tennessee is up next. 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
5: Doesn't exactly feel like a regular season game, and it's only the SEC opener in a crowded tilt today between a lot of top 10 teams in this vaunted conference, alongside former ACC Player of the Year, three-time Pro Bowler with the New York Giants, Tiki Barber. I'm Greg Daniels. The opening kickoff between the Texas Longhorns and the Tennessee Volunteers is brought to you by Hands-Free Skechers Slip-Ins Aero Burst, high-performance running shoes that cut through the wind. Tennessee won the toss and deferred. We'll see them kick right to left. They're wearing their classic home uniforms. The power block tee up on the white helmet, the orange tops, and the white pants. Texas on the road, white head to toe with the burnt orange numerals. Trying to decide the appropriate UT, the appropriate orange. As we get things set to go, this Texas offense wanted to fix the running game and the offensive line in the offseason. And that's what they did in the NIL and the transfer portal. They went out and got two really good running backs. Hollywood Smothers is probable today. We expect to see him. We'll see how healthy he is. Josh Turbyville will kick it off right to left for the Tennessee Volunteers. Kick goes into the end zone over the head of Ryan Niblett. He had no chance to take a crack at it, so we'll see. Texas first and 10 at their own 25-yard line. They have a great left tackle in Trevor Goosby, an experienced center, Connor Robertson, who's on the Remington watch list, and obviously some playmakers that are looking to make plays, and everybody's going to be watching 16, aren't they, Tiki?
6: They absolutely are. Arch Manning has had hype since he was a sophomore in high school and all the way through his undergraduate seasons here at Texas. The expectation just rises every single year, and he finally got over position this Texas team to be number one in the country, and they have a big challenge though on the road this afternoon.
5: Hollywood Smothers on the back end of the pistol formation, motion man to the near side, and it'll be Arch Manning throwing on first down. Stands in a clean pocket against a four-man front, throwing to the right side at the right hash, and it is caught near the 35-yard line, close to 10 yards. Tackle made by Quay Moss as the catch was hauled in by big Ryan Wingo. That's a gain of 8. It'll be second and 2.
6: Yes, Arch Manning does a good job. He's protected completely in the pocket, so he has all the time in the world to find his little seam comeback. Delivers a perfect strike for 8 yards.
5: Out of the shotgun on second and 2, just underway. Handoff to Hollywood Smothers. Runs into a crowd right at the line of scrimmage. Davin Hobbs, who got the start today instead of Nathan Robinson, their big 6'7", nearly 300-pound defensive tackle, who is questionable today. They said we'd only see him in case of emergency, but Davin Hobbs wrapped that one up quickly. Third and a long one for Texas.
6: Yeah, there's lots of things you can do here. Arch obviously is known as a passer, but he's also a really good athlete and can move the pocket to the edges and pick up first downs with his legs. It'll be interesting to see if they keep it in his hands or just turn around and hand it off.
5: Longhorns 56% on third down early this year. Manning under center. He'll turn. And the handoff goes to Derek Cooper. He's going to be close. The Vols might have stoned him there. We'll see there. Holding up the fist, marking fourth down. Tyree Weathersby bursts through the offensive line and turns him back.
6: Yeah, he definitely did. I mean, this is a challenge when you, in short-yarded situations, you can either try to catch him off guard and do a QB sneak or turn around and hand it off. The problem is that when you start the handoff motion, you give an explosive defensive front time to get some penetration. That's exactly what happened on that third down.
5: Sorry, Tiki. Texas is showing the offense on the field. It's fourth and less than one, but it's at their own 34.5-yard line.
9: The previous play, the ruling on the field was the runner was short of the line to gain.
5: Kyle Olson with the announcement that that game will be reviewed for field position. Always a tough move when they're trying to get an extra foot and a half or 2 feet out of it.
6: Yeah, it's really challenging from a coaching standpoint to determine whether or not you want to try to challenge this. But I think this one is coming from the booth, Greg. They're looking at it because they have an advanced technological view of this that the coach on the sideline can't necessarily see. But I would think on Steve Sarkisian's sideline, the Texas sideline, they're screaming and yelling about the spot. And that's likely what got this review underway. When you go relook at it, it doesn't look like he got much closer than where they actually spotted this ball.
5: Today's presentation of NCAA football on Compass Media Networks.
9: After
5: here's the announcement.
9: It is the first down at the 35-yard line.
5: Ooh, there you go. Tennessee crowd doesn't like it. The Texas faithful who are sprinkled about do. 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
6: Talk about a game of inches, Greg.
5: Absolutely. 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First and 10 Longhorns at their own 35. Ball in the near hash. The fake to Smothers. Now Manning in a tight pocket. Play action down the right side. He's got a man. Complete. Emmett Mosley hauls it in along the numbers near side. At the 22, tackled by two Tennessee defenders immediately, including Quay Moss, Dejon Lane, and TJ Metcalf, but a gain of 44 for Texas.
6: University of Tennessee only blitzed three or dogged three guys, and so Arch Manning had all kinds of time to find his wide receiver. Emmett Mosley's doing this big over, started from offensive left, comes all the way across the field to the right hash, and almost called him Eli. Arch Manning dialed it perfectly.
5: Arch was under duress there. He'll hand it off first and 10 to Hollywood Smothers. He's going to be wrapped up at the 25. That'll be a loss of one or two for the Longhorns there as the penetration came from Marion Dye, a big defensive end at 6'5", 270. Late penalty.
6: Flag on the play. Legal substitution by Tennessee. They didn't get a defender off the field in time.
5: And that is a big mistake, especially considering you stopped them. So instead of second and 12, you're looking at first and 5. And that moves the football inside the red zone for the Longhorns. Trying to put something on the board. Texas in the red zone, 14 of 16 so far this year with 11 touchdowns. Manning, quick throw to the near side. He was under pressure, complete. Jermaine Bishop hauls it in and scoots up the right side for a gain of 5. That's going to be just shy, it looks like. Nope, they'll give him. It is a first down at the Tennessee 12 for Texas.
6: Yeah, Arch Manning was trying to take a shot into the end zone, but Tennessee had it well covered, so he just finally drops it down to his check down. Jermaine Bishop on the sideline, but he takes a big hit as he lets that ball go.
5: First and 10, Texas at the 12. They can get a first down at the 2. Just underway in the first quarter. 11:40 left. Manning out of the pistol. Hand off Hollywood Smothers. Room to the right. He'll get across the 10. Still dragging defenders. Big collisions. All the way down to the 9 as he drifts towards the numbers near side. Stop made by TJ Metcalf, the former Wolverine and Arkansas player. Gain of 3, it'll be 2nd and 9.
6: You can feel the intensity in this game, just with how Hollywood Smothers is pounding his way into the line of scrimmage. He smashes right into the defensive tackle. The safety comes down. He brings an extra blow. There is This isn't a rivalry yet because they don't play a lot in the regular season. This is actually the first regular season game that they've had in a lot of years. But you can feel the intensity of this matchup.
5: Second and 8. Give to Smothers again. Jump cut to the right. Now diving and running towards the end zone. Touchdown, Texas Longhorns.
6: Nifty little misdirection gap scheme run that they ran. Texas here started all their motion to the left, and Hollywood Smithers sticks his left foot in the ground, gets north and south. There's nobody there for the Tennessee defense, and he kind of walks in untouched. Great job by blocking downfield by Ryan Wingo as well.
5: This extra point brought to you by hands-free Skechers slip-ins, Aero Burst, high-performance running shoes that cut through the wind. Max Schimento on to try to make it 7 for Texas on the opening possession. And that is up and good. The score, the Texas Longhorns 7, Tennessee Volunteers nothing. We'll take a quick break. This is NCAA football on Compass Media Networks.
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14: Tim Cates back inside our Los Angeles studios. We'll rejoin the guys in just a second. Let's head back on out to Greg Daniels.
5: Thank you, Tim Cates. Here it's the Texas Longhorns leading the Tennessee Volunteers 7-0. Alongside Tiki Barber, I'm Greg Daniels. An opening drive, Tiki, for the Longhorns. Very impressive. 7 plays, 75 yards over 4 minutes. Relik Brown ends up with a 9-yard touchdown run to put the Longhorns out front. And if you're the Volunteers, the fans and the defense are like, that was a little too easy.
6: Yeah, it was a little too easy. They had Arch Manning with a big play down the field, a big 56-yard completion. He had to Emmett Mosley and put him into the just outside the red air, and then they ran the ball to get into the end zone. So they did what they wanted to do. Tennessee's got to find a way. We mentioned this in the keys early in the game, Greg. They got to get pressure on Arch Manning. They can't allow him, like he's already had so far this afternoon, all that time in the pocket, because eventually those big plays.
14: Tim Cates back inside our Progressive Insurance studios in Los Angeles as we'll rejoin the guys in just a second from Neyland Stadium in Knoxville as the Texas Longhorns have a 7-0 lead. Let's go back out to the guys.
5: Texas leading the Tennessee Volunteers as the Longhorns getting set to kick it off and try to get this game restarted. Gianni Septic will kick it away. This kickoff brought to you by hands-free Skechers slip-ins, Aero Burst, high-performance running shoes that cut through the wind. It goes deep into the checkerboard on the south end of the stadium, and Tennessee will have it. First and 10 at their own 25. Tiki led by a true freshman quarterback, one of the best in the country, but this is a much bigger test than he's seen so far.
6: It definitely is. Defensively, Texas is going to get after him. You got to believe that they want to put pressure on the true freshman quarterback, Faison Brandon, but we know that Tennessee wants to run the football. Deshaun Bishop, the 286 yards on the season. Dwayne Morris also has over 200 yards, so they want to run the ball. They average almost 300 a game on the ground.
5: Three wide receiver set, tight end off the left side, Faison Brown. Brandon going to throw it on first down, complete in the right slot, and then zipping right up. 11 yards and a Volunteer first down, and they like to go very fast. Tackle made by Cade Phillips, the cornerback. Penalty flag, though, back behind the play.
9: Number 40. 50.
5: Lance Jackson, the defensive end, picks up the personal foul, roughing the quarterback. So that's another 15 added on for the Volunteers.
6: Yeah, Lance Jackson just got up in the air as Faison Brandon was getting rid of this football. And hits him just in the side of the face. When you go towards the head of a quarterback on any level of football, you're going to get that flag every single time. So a good first play for Faison Brandon gets added 15 yards to the end because of a bonehead play by the Texas defense.
5: Rodarius Jack. Far side, two receivers, including the slot, Braylon Staley. Out of the shotgun, Brandon hands it off in the backfield, straight up the gut. Inside Texas territory to the 45-yard line before the stop is made, a four-yard gain. As Deshaun Bishop gets his first carry, banged up, didn't play against Kennesaw State, didn't play much, only a couple carries in the second half. More precautionary. Second and six for Tennessee from the Longhorn 45. Motion man is the tight end, and Brandon back to pass. Down the near sideline, looking for a man, Rodarius Jackson, hand fighting with the defender. That is Bo Masco stride for stride, and a penalty flag flies in as they were making a lot of contact between the two of them.
6: Yeah, they're going to call this.
9: Defense, number five.
6: They're calling this pass interference on the defense, but both of them were pushing off on one another. He almost got away with it, but as an early stage of a game, as a referee, you got to start to establish some precedent here, and I think that's what that is. You don't want this game to get out of hand physically, but both of those guys, Rodarius Jackson and Bo Masco, could have gotten called for interference.
5: Masco in the end didn't turn his head around. That may have been the deciding factor. Handoff on first and 10 from the 30 of the Longhorns for Tennessee, and Deshaun Bishop runs into darkness at the line of scrimmage. Picks up two, Zena Amazalo with the tackle. And a Tennessee Volunteer player, slow to get up, laying on his belly with his elbows down. If he was a toddler, you'd call it tummy time. Today's presentation of the College Football Game of the Week on Compass Media Networks is presented by NFL Sunday Ticket and YouTube TV. 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
6: One of the things that I think we're going to see a lot in this game from Texas's defense, Greg, is a five down defensive lineman formation. You do that because a team like Tennessee wants to run the football, and you got to be able to protect the edges. Some teams like to do it with corners or safeties coming around to protect that edge, but it's much easier when you have an edge rusher who can make or force the run game to have to go inside to where all the bodies are.
5: That's Wendell Moy. The left guard, a fifth-year senior who played at Arizona last before transferring in. That is a lot of experience that's down. The backup left guard, Anthony Ugumoro, is a sophomore from the Northern Marianas Islands. We'll see how that goes. They're taking a look, it looks like, at a lower leg. This drive for Tennessee started back at their own 25. They've gone 47 yards in three plays, 30 by penalty. Texas went out and scored on their first drive behind a 3-for-3 performance from Arch Manning and some good running from Relique Brown, including the 9-yard touchdown run. A little surprised at how easily the offenses have moved it early on.
6: It's kind of the emotion of the game, and it's they're feeling each other out. I don't think that we expected Texas to take as many shots as they did early in this game. Tennessee has benefited by, because we talked about the non-big plays by the University of Texas coming into the game. They have a 56-yarder on the first draft. So, that, I mean, maybe you're just shocked by the play calling. And Tennessee benefited from a unsportsmanlike conduct penalty to get themselves just outside of the red zone. But we know what they're good at, Tennessee. They want to run the football. They want to get hand the ball off to Deshaun Bishop or Dwayne Morris, let that big offensive line, who we're losing at least temporarily, one of those veterans, Wendell Moe Jr., who's kind of limping gingerly up the field right now. But

0: Donovan Haslam came in to take Moy's spot, and that was just a QB power. He had pulling guard, he had the running back as the lead blocker, and Faison Brandon just got behind his pads.
1: Third and four, option for Tennessee, pitch to the right, going to be a first down and more along the numbers to the far side, past the 20, and down to the 18 for the Tennessee Volunteers. Alex January finally getting the stop. 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
0: We've been talking about this Tennessee offensive line. Jesse Perry took a linebacker all the way to the sideline, which allowed the cut up on that last run.
1: Deshaun Bishop picks up six on the first down run. Tennessee 11 for 11 in the red zone this year with 10 touchdowns. The give again. Back down. Grayson Littleton up, the star backer, to make the play. He's a sophomore from Tampa, Florida. He's been very good for the Longhorns.
0: And Tennessee, Keith, makes it tough on opposing defenses because they stay at the line of scrimmage. So the pace of the game is going very quickly.
1: Trent Thomas, the tight end up the left side. Tight formation, Faison Brandon. Play action, tons of time. Now he's going to take off and scooting towards the far sideline. Tries to turn the corner, but Texas, good job with containment there. That's Raheem Biles, the transfer from Pitt, who was really good. Want to play for the Longhorns. He forces them out of bounds. It'll be third and seven from the 15.
0: He had a real opportunity there to get a pick up some more yardage. Sean Bishop, when Faison Brandon started to scramble, let go of his block because he thought he was going to be a receiving target.
1: Four wide receivers, two to each side. Faison Brandon clean in the pocket, now chased out, rolling to his right, under pressure. Now under real pressure, going to throw it late to the sideline. He's out of the tackle box, incomplete. Raheem Biles applying extreme pressure, and I think maybe Faison Brandon saw the speed pickup versus what he saw against some of the other opponents so far this year.
0: Yeah, you're right. The closing backers and cornerbacks, the safeties coming down on him are just a lot more aggressive in getting to him than you've seen in some of these previous games, and he was not willing to throw that into the tight window. The picky in the end zone on both the receiving targets that were out there.
1: Cooper Ranvier, the kicker, transfer from Louisville. Three of three on the season. This one from 33 from the right hash to the goalpost to our left. The kick is strong enough, and it is good. Tennessee on the board for the first time in their first possession as we're halfway through the first quarter. The score, Texas 7, Tennessee 3. More from Neyland Stadium up next. 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
1: Football time in Tennessee, back on Rocky Top, where the visiting number one Texas Longhorns lead the 14th-ranked Tennessee Volunteers 7-3, both teams scoring on their opening drive. 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

0: Tim Kaint's back inside our Progressive Insurance studios in Los Angeles. Get you right back out to Knoxville in a minute. As number one, Texas, with a 7-3 lead over number 14, Tennessee, as we'll head back out down to the stadium.
1: Texas leading Tennessee, as Tim Kaint said. Thank you, Tim, for batting cleanup. Now, Steve Sarkisian, I don't know, we're having a few technical difficulties, obviously.
2: Yes.
1: Steve Sarkisian mentioned that whenever, with the president in attendance, communications cut whenever he leaves. Now, I don't know if that is it.
2: Yes.
1: But
2: it could be.
1: It's the political world, so you can always blame everyone.
2: You can blame somebody for something, and it might not be the guy on your side's fault. But the University of Texas was commenting how they were prepared should the communications coordinator to the quarterback, who has a mic in his helmet, should go out. What are they going to do? And so we may be getting the result of some of these communication blockages that are happening, as we've had a couple of technical difficulties here. But it's interesting you mentioned the president being in the house. I think as a student athlete, you hear it, you think about it. But once the game starts, it's just football, especially in a game as big as this.
1: Josh Turbeville will kick it off. That's a bouncer down the left side. It'll be taken by Ryan Niblett at the 5 along the numbers. Niblett out to the 25, brought down right on that orange SEC logo by the Volunteer Special Teams. 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So Texas will start their second possession just about where they started the first one, an extra yard at the 26. Only faced one third down during that opening 75-yard drive. Arch Manning, 3 for 3 on that drive for 56 yards. Relik Brown had 3 carries for 13 yards, including the touchdown. Texas, all white head to toe with the burnt orange and the Longhorn logo on the side of the white helmet. Relik Brown into the backfield. Now he motions out. Arch Manning there alone, standing in the pocket. He's going to be sacked. That pocket closed quickly, and he's brought down back at the 17-yard line. Nathan Robinson was questionable. He showed his presence there. A loss of 8 for the Longhorns.
2: Yeah, Nathan Robinson was in there quick. Tyree Weatherby as well. They collapsed that pocket in less than 3 seconds. Arch Manning had no time to even think about where to get rid of that ball. And again, one of the keys of the game, as we talked about, was getting pressure on Arch Manning. Now you put Texas in a second and very long situation.
1: Cam Coleman wide to the near side. Derek Cooper going to split up to the near side. So 5 wide, including running backs on each end. 4-man rush for Tennessee. Quick throw. Derek Cooper goes to his knees along the near boundary at the 24-yard line. Catches it before it hits the turf. Covered that time TJ Metcalf. A gain of 6. But that's still going to leave Texas in a long situation here.
2: Yeah, 3rd and 12 or so to go on this 3rd down here for the University of Texas. Tennessee on that last defensive snap brought 5. They brought an extra guy off the edge and forced Arch Manning to get rid of that ball a lot sooner than he wanted to. The routes hadn't developed yet, and he just had to take a safe throw.
1: Texas 1 for 1 on 3rd down. This one much longer. 3rd and 12. They need to gain their own 41. Manning back, flushed out of the pocket. Now he's pumping near the line of scrimmage. He'll get it away and pick up a 1st down. Penalty flag down near the line of scrimmage. The pass was completed to the far boundary, just shy of the sticks. Relik Brown. And then a tackle by Kay and Lee.
2: But there is a flag on the play. Arch Manning likely went past the actual line of scrimmage, back to the original line of scrimmage before he threw it. They're trying to make a determination, because if any part of his body is behind the line of scrimmage, then it is not an illegal forward pass. So they're having a discussion to determine whether or not this is a legal forward pass or not.
1: Here's Kyle Olson.
3: Legal forward pass. Offense, number 16. The quarterback was beyond the line of scrimmage when he threw a 4 pass. That's a 5-yard penalty from the spot of the foul. Loss of down. 4th down.
1: So that is a big one, but also pertinent as to why he may have gotten it. Now, Tiki, had he dragged a foot, toe?
2: Yes.
1: I don't think that nuance would have been explained to the 105,000 in the checkerboard of orange and white here at Neyland Stadium.
2: It wouldn't have been, but because they would have erupted if that had been the case. But you're right. If Arch Manning had been more aware of where the line of scrimmage was and did the toe drag that you see wide receivers do on the sideline and release that one out to Relik Brown, who was wide open on the sideline, it would have still counted as a 1st down. Instead, it's an illegal forward pass. And the Texas Longhorns are forced to punt.
1: Max Schimento will punt it away from his own nine. Back deep is Quay Moss for Tennessee. He'll move up on it along the numbers to the far side. Dangerous catch in traffic, and he'll be tackled immediately at the 37-yard line. That Longhorn punt brought to you by hands-free Skechers Slip-Ins Aeroburst. High-performance running shoes that cut through the wind. A 42-yard punt and no return. And now Tennessee.
3: Kicking team. Five or more players in the backfield. Number three was in the backfield. It's a five-yard penalty. It'll be added to the end of the kick. First down.
1: They keep sneaking these flags in behind the play, but that one, another penalty against the Longhorns.
2: Yeah, and the thing with on special teams, you can force it, make them re-kick it and give another shot, or you can put it on the end, the result of the play, and they get an extra 5 yards. But that was a little bit of a risky punt return catch there because they had a defender right in his face. Zalus Hicks was right there as soon as he caught it. You got to be worried about that as a punt returner because you get hit right after you catch it. Sometimes the ball is not secure.
1: Here in Knoxville, the score, Tennessee trailing Texas 7-3, but the Vols will have the football when we come back to Neyland Stadium. More action on the way. 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
1: Turns out, rival fans can agree on something. The importance of driving sober. NHTSA's Pledge to Drive Sober tailgate tour has signed up thousands who put rivalry aside to agree on what matters. And here's why it matters. 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
2: 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Three other games in the top 25. Under 4 minutes to go. First quarter in Columbus. Number 7, Ohio State leads Illinois 14-0. Julian Sain with two touchdown passes to Jeremiah Smith, who's already got four catches for 123 yards and two scores. Late first quarter in Lubbock. Number 11, Texas Tech with a 7-0 lead over Sam Houston. Late first quarter, number 16, Louisville with a 7-3 lead over Wake Forest. Go back out to Knoxville. Greg Tiki, guys.
3: Back here at Neyland Stadium in Knoxville, it's Texas leading Tennessee 7-3 with 5:49 left in the first quarter. Today's presentation of the College Football Game of the Week on Compass Media Networks is brought to you by hands-free Skechers slip-ons, slip-ins, AeroBurst, high-performance running shoes that cut through the wind. Tiki, Tennessee takes over their high-tempo offense at their own 42. Faison Brandon, 1-for-2 on that opening drive. Hit his first one, and then after that, the game seemed to speed up a little bit for him.
4: Yeah, it definitely did speed up a little bit, and he got into the red area, and they're close to the red area, and Texas started playing a lot more tighter defense.
3: They have to replace their starting tight end, Ethan Davis, who's out for the season now as the handoff goes to Deshaun Bishop on first down. He picks up only a yard as he fights forward on the inside. That time it was Desan Brahm in there. They have Trent Thomas and a true freshman from Austria named Luca Wolf. So they lose a lot of experience with the senior Ethan Davis going out.
4: And this is what Texas has to do on the defensive side, is stop the run at the point of attack and not let a very good run game get going.
3: On second and 9, Tennessee going to throw. Faison Brandon nearly sacked. Now gets away and gets nearly drugged down and dumps it off to his running back on the far side, Deshaun Bishop, who tried to pull away from an ankle tackle, couldn't, and that'll lose 3. And Brandon there would have been better off chucking it away, as that pass to Rodarius Jackson only got him in trouble.
4: Right, or you just knock that down as a wide receiver and not lose 2 yards or 4 yards, really, on that play.
3: So now Tennessee facing 3rd and 12 at their own 40. Texas with 3 hands down, but walking other linebackers up, including Justin Cryer. Colin Simmons moves on the inside standing. He is a dangerous quarterback rusher. Back to pass. Brandon pumps once. Now he's trying to roll and right into the arms of Colin Simmons, who throws him to the turf mercilessly back at the 31-yard.
4: Yeah, Colin Simmons, 2 sacks already on the season. Got another one on this third down play, and a big stop for Texas defense. The pressure came quick at Faison Brandon. He had no time to decide what get rid of the ball. He tried to spin out and get out of the pocket. Colin Simmons does a great job of staying right where he needed to be to prevent that.
3: Jackson Ross will punt it away. A senior from Australia had one blocked and returned for a touchdown against Georgia Tech a couple weeks ago. Gets this one away high, end over end. Ryan Niblett moving to his left. He'll catch it on the move at the 25. Makes one defender miss. Gets past the 30 along the far side. Still moving. And out of bounds. Looks like just shy of the 35-yard line. A 44-yard punt, a 12-yard return, and Texas will have it. Today's presentation of the College Football Game of the Week on Compass Media Networks, presented by Cintas. 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
4: That's a good job by Ryan Niblett there, one of the top punt returners, not only in the SEC, but in the country, of catching a punt, making a guy miss at the catch point, and then picking up an extra 5 or 6 yards.
3: So both teams scored on their opening possession. Both teams forced to punt with three and outs on their second. Both suffering with sacks. First and 10, Texas, out of the pistol. Arch Manning with Relik Brown behind him. Handoff going to go to Brown, rolling to his right. Big hole, going to get out to the 35. It closed up quickly. Looked like he's going to have a lot of room to run, but a gain of only two on the play.
4: Yeah, good job by Arian Carter. Staying pat, not letting the block get to him on that second level and making a stop. You're right, if he gets through that second level, they're playing a big zone behind. There would have been a lot of room.
3: Steve Sarkisian talking about Arian Carter, referred to him as a three-level player. A guy they're going to look for on every play. Play action for Arch Manning. Back throwing down the left seam. Complete to Ryan Wingo in Tennessee territory. Move backwards a little bit. It'll be spotted right at the 50. Kayan Lee on the coverage, but a 15-yard gain for Texas. And Arch Manning is throwing some dimes.
4: Yeah, and again, this is a stoned it up front. The offensive line for Texas giving Arch Manning all the time that he needs to get that curl into Ryan Wingo. Right on time throw just as it came out of his break. Easy pitch and catch for quarterback wide receiver.
3: 5 for 5 for 77 yards under center this time. And he'll give it to Relik Brown. Following the left seam, he'll get a strong run, hammering forward for 5 to the 45-yard line before Dijon Lane brings him down, the free safety.
4: Yeah, you can kind of see what the game plan is here for Texas. You want Art to take some shots down the field, pick up some chunks. But that's going to be based on a good run game. So play action pass affects that second, third levels.
3: Spencer Shannon, the tight end on the left side. Imari Winston, tight end to the right. Quick snap out of the shotgun. Throw to Ryan Wingo on the near side on a quick bubble screen. Makes two defenders miss. Now gets outside the numbers along the near boundary and out of bounds. That looked like it was bottled up early, but it ended. 14-yard gain, and this Texas offense, which has been inconsistent, has overall looked like they've got some big plays today.
4: No, they really have, and it's been individual players making big plays. One, Arch Manning on that first drive where they scored a touchdown, but Ryan Wingo on this drive, already two catches. That was a behind the line of scrimmage wide receiver screen. Makes a guy miss at the point of attack. Amari Campbell picks up an extra few yards.
3: Arch Manning 6 for 6. Derek Cooper, the freshman tailback, in behind him out of the pistol set. First and 10 from the 31 of Tennessee. Handoff this time goes to Derek Cooper, and he is stonewalled by Xavier Gilliam. A
4: when you get penetration, it's really hard as a running back, even though we're doing a little bit of misdirection, to find space. Your track gets disrupted, and now you're just trying to be a backyard player before the play even gets started.
3: Just over a minute left in the first quarter. Texas 7, Tennessee 3.

0: three. Arch Manning up talking to that line of scrimmage. Now drops back into the shotgun. Derek Cooper on his right. Trips left in a bunch. Manning takes the snap, looks left, throws left down the far side. Caught inside the 10 along the far boundary by Jermaine Bishop Jr., a true freshman. And that was a perfect... Manning. The Longhorns have entered the Swiffer Power Mop red zone. 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
1: Three-man rush again by Tennessee, and Arch Manning had time. He placed that ball perfectly to his wide receiver over his outside shoulder where the defender had no shot to make a play on the ball.
0: 29-yard gain, first and goal for the Longhorns. Spencer Shannon and Amari Winston, double tight end. Fake to Derek Cooper, throwing off his back foot in the front corner in the left side of the end zone. Incomplete. He had to get rid of that a little bit early because of good pressure from Ty Redmond. Or rather, on the coverage, it was Davin Hobbs who was pushing into the backfield. And Arch might have had to get rid of that one just a moment earlier than he wanted.
1: No, he definitely did. Xavier Gillum, again, free run in the backfield. Gets picked up just briefly by the running back, Derek Cooper, who allowed Arch to get that ball away. And almost a phenomenal catch. The wide receiver was out of bounds, but he came down and actually put the ball on the pylon. And if he had held on to it, it would have been a touchdown.
0: 7 for 8 now for Manning for over 100 yards. Second and goal. And Xavier Gilliam gets in there, this time a loss of 2. He's wreaking havoc on the inside.
1: He absolutely is, and Arch had no time. That was a zone read option. He had the option to hand the football off, but too much penetration. He pulls it. He's trying to find his tight end, Amari Winston, but no time before he gets taken down.
0: A very entertaining and active first quarter is in the books at Neyland Stadium. The score, the Texas Longhorns 7, the Tennessee Volunteers 3. We'll have more on the way from Knoxville next. 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
0: One quarter in the books at Neyland Stadium, and it's the Texas Longhorns, number one, leading 14th-ranked the Tennessee Volunteers 7-3 alongside former New York Giant, three-time Pro Bowler, ACC Player of the Year, Tiki Barber. I'm Greg Daniels, and with one quarter down, it's time to check the first quarter stats. When you look at total yardage, Texas 128, Tennessee 21. Now Texas is doing the damage behind the arm of Arch Manning. He's spread the ball around for 120 yards so far.
1: Yeah, it's a good first quarter for Arch. There's been some consistency issues with this Texas pass game early in the season. We talked about the lack of big plays. They've had a bunch of them so far in this game already.
0: First quarter stats brought to you by hands-free Skechers Slip-Ins Aeroburst. High-performance running shoes that cut through the wind. Third and goal for the Longhorns. Now facing the end zone to our left. Ball at the 7. Sacked on the previous play by Xavier Gillum. Relique Brown motions out of the backfield. Swing pass to him along the far boundary and chased out of bounds quickly. Kayan Lee, the cornerback, read that one and came up quickly and forced it out. And Texas will trot on the field goal team. So that's a good defensive stand late in the red zone by the Volunteers defense.
1: It absolutely is. And that's a tough play to defend because you have the running back coming in a short motion and then going out and essentially a scat release. Relique Brown is upset with himself because he knew that he had leverage on the defender. The ball, the pass, kind of dragged him out of bounds. And Texas has to settle for a field goal opportunity.
0: Gianni Spedek, 3-for-3 last week, 5-for-5 on the season. This one from 23 from the right hash. It is powered through the uprights and good. 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Tennessee bows up on defense and stops the touchdown after surrendering first and goal. 10 plays, 62 yards. Arch Manning 4 of 5 for 60 yards, including the 29-yard pass that got him right down to the goal line.
1: Yeah, and points are going to be of the utmost importance in this game. When you get in the red area, you got to get touchdowns because it feels like this could be a high score. Both offenses can find ways to generate some plays. But Tennessee's defense did a good job of bowing up when it mattered. Once Texas got inside the red area.
0: Before the kickoff, let's pause 10 seconds for station identification. 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
0: Texas 10, Tennessee 3. Gianni Spedek will kick it off. This one will be kicked short and taken at the 8 by the Tennessee return man. Out to the 20, across the 25, and with a keen burst of speed brought down at the 27 on the return. A nice job there for the Tennessee Volunteers. That's DeJuan Morris on the 19-yard return. It'll be first and 10, Tiki Barber. Tennessee gets it back their last offensive possession. It seemed like Texas rattled Faison Brandon, the freshman quarterback.
1: Yeah, they got pressure on Brandon, and he didn't have time in a lot of the dropbacks that he had in his last series to get the ball down the field. Before he could even look and identify any of the targets, Texas's front was on top of him, getting a lot of pressure.
0: Tennessee a field goal on their opening drive. This their third possession, starting at their own 28-yard line. Faison Brandon out of the shotgun. He's going to throw it on first down. Clean pocket against a four-man rush. Dumps it out on the swing to DeJuan Morris near side. He'll turn back towards the near numbers. Gets to the 30. A gain of 1, maybe 2. It'll be second down for Tennessee.
1: I'll tell you, for a young quarterback, he does a good job of getting through his reads. And when nothing's there, he finds his check down, as he did on that last play to DeJuan Morris.
0: Out of the pistol set this time. DeJuan Morris behind him. Now they'll move up and be right on the right of the freshman quarterback. Tight end on the right side. Going to remain a design quarterback keep. The power quarterback run to the right side. No daylight at all as Texas shuts the door immediately on that one. Raheem Biles, a great linebacker pickup for this team from Pickerington, Ohio. Going to get the stop. And now Brandon is slow to get up along the numbers near side, the quarterback. And that draws a hush from this big Volunteer crowd.
1: Yeah, last thing you'd like to want to see is your quarterback who's been so good in his first four games down, or three games down on the field. He's sitting up and looks like they're checking somewhere in his midsection. Maybe he got the wind knocked out of him. But
0: alongside former ACC Player of the Year, NFL Pro Bowler Tiki Barber, I'm Greg Daniels. 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As you said, Tiki, looks like Faison Brandon sitting up. I don't know what part.
1: Yeah, it looks like they're checking his shoulder, possibly. You get the trainer sitting behind you, reaching up into your shoulder pad.

0: think it's his right shoulder they're looking at. And that's not a good sign. George McIntyre, the backup quarterback, starting to take some reps, throw the ball on the sideline, as he's likely going to come into this game.
1: McIntyre, a sophomore from Franklin, Tennessee, suburban Nashville. His grandfather was a coach at Vandy, but he's only attempted 7 passes this year. Ryan Staub behind him has thrown only 3. The eggs are in the basket of Faison Brandon. As an offensive player, you see this happen to your quarterback early in a big game. What are you thinking?
0: Yeah, it's now time for this run game to start picking up. We talked about how Tennessee is rushing for almost 300 yards a game in the early part of the season. And you don't want your backup quarterback to have to shoulder the load, no pun intended, with Faison Brandon going out holding the shoulder a little bit.
1: The level of competition much bigger, that big defensive front for Texas. 9 carries for just 14 yards so far. Tennessee facing third down. Tough spot for George McIntyre to come in. You come in facing 3rd and 8 at your own 30.
0: Yeah.
1: See if Texas tries to light him up with some pressure.
0: And it's a passing situation, obviously.
1: Need to gain the 38 from the 30 now. Ball on the near hash. McIntyre back. Quick drop. 3 steps. Has some time. Now he's going to keep it, but nowhere to run. Colin Simmons going to drag him down right as he gets past the line of scrimmage. McIntyre was looking downfield, nobody open, and that'll bring up 4th down for the Tennessee Volunteers.
0: Smart play by George McIntyre. Don't risk something and force a turnover. Give this Texas team the ball in positive territory. Instead, he just tries to get a couple of yards, maybe split a tackle. We've called his name multiple times already. Colin Simmons, Johnny on the spot, is right there when he needs to be.
1: Ryan Niblett stands back, a dangerous punt returner. Towards the end zone to our right, awaiting the punt at the 27. It'll be Jackson Ross punting it away for Tennessee. Sends this one high, end over end, backs Niblett up to the 18. Niblett on the catch, dashes to his right, gets out outside the far numbers, trying to turn the corner across the 30, then to the 35. A good return. Boy, he is quick. Ran a long ways east and west and still managed to get some forward progress. It'll be 1st and 10. Texas, they lead it 10-3, a 46-yard punt and a 14-yard return. Today's presentation of the College Football Game of the Week on Compass Media Networks is presented by Progressive Insurance. 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Texas leads Tennessee with 12:38 to go in the first half, 10-3. We'll take a quick break. 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
1: Welcome back in Tennessee, where the Volunteers have just punted, and right before that, saw their freshman quarterback, Faison Brandon, get injured. He is in the injury tent, and they're taking a look at him. The worry is...

0: a collarbone. Alongside Tiki Barber, I'm Greg Daniels. 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High-performance running shoes that cut through the wind. Texas got an additional 5 yards, a late flag for illegal formation on the punt. And so they'll start at their own 43. This is a dangerous moment for the Tennessee Volunteers. Your quarterback went out. Texas is getting some momentum offensively. They've moved the football through the air pretty easily, Tiki.
1: Yeah, they have. And now they have pretty good field position, just 7 yards on the negative side of the 50-yard line. This is the spot of the field where if you're Texas, you want to try to take a shot and move field position down tight again. So don't be surprised if Arch and his Texas offense decides to take a shot again.
0: Ryan Wingo wide to the right side, the big tight end. Imari Winston wide to the near side. Inside of him, Cam Coleman. Texas going right to left, ball on the far hash. Arch Manning so far has been really good. 8 for 9 for 122 yards. More like the fourth quarter of Ohio State than the first three quarters. Winston motions back in, tight to the formation, now tight end on each side of the formation. High snap taken by Manning. Quick throw to the far side to Ryan Wingo. He's got it at the 47. Tries to turn inside, but pushed out immediately by the cornerback Ty Redmond for Tennessee. But a nice quick pitch and catch for Texas and a gain of 5.
1: Yeah, Arch recognizes they got a big shell, cover 4 behind him. So he knows that out route, that quick bench route is going to be available to him right away. Gets the ball quickly to Ryan Wingo.
0: Second and 5 for the Longhorns, going quickly. Play action now going up top, down the middle. Arch Manning throws it downfield, and it's picked off. Kayan Lee hauls it in. He threw that into 2 defenders, and the cornerback went up, high pointed the football, and brings it down at their own 4-yard line. The first turnover of the game goes to the Tennessee defense.
1: Yeah, trying to find Cam Coleman, running a post route right in the middle of the field, but the middle safety didn't vacate. And Arch Manning trying to get it into a little bit of a tight window. He's done this a bunch in his career as the Texas quarterback. Again, taking the shot that we kind of predicted. You give credit to this Tennessee defense for recognizing it, making a huge play on the ball.
0: Now Tennessee will take over. It's George McIntyre, the sophomore quarterback, the backup. In the huddle, he played the third down play before the punt when he had to keep it. When protection started to break down, but we mentioned how big of a moment it was for the defense to keep the Volunteers in a safe striking distance, trailing Texas by 7 with 12 minutes left in the first half. Now the offense starts deep in their own territory at their own 4.
1: Yeah, without your starting quarterback, this is danger territory.
0: We're getting a review now. Going to make sure he held on to it all the way to the ground, I'm assuming. As it stands, it's Texas 10, Tennessee 3. It would be Tennessee ball at their own 4-yard line.
1: And Kayan Lee went up and he hand-caught that football. They're checking to see when he went to the ground if it moved at all. It doesn't look like it did. It should stand as a turnover for Tennessee.
0: 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Buzzed driving is drunk driving. Paid for by NHTSA. Kyle Olson, the head referee, still taking a look at this one. Tiki, you feel it's pretty straightforward, right?
1: It does look pretty straightforward. Cam Coleman, the Texas wide receiver, was hand-wringing with Kayan Lee. And he's drunk. He bobbled it just a little bit as he caught it. But as he goes to the ground, it does look like he has possession. My guess is that this is going to stand as an interception for the Volunteers.
0: Kyle Olson continues to look. Meanwhile, George McIntyre up and throwing still. We have not seen Faison Brandon.
1: Yeah, I think he's still in the tent, Greg, and that's not a good sign for the Volunteers.
2: After video review, the ruling on the field is upheld. It's first down.
0: So Tennessee will have it first and 10 at their own 4. As the checkerboard of fans. So the orange and white that they have, there was a little controversy locally because they flipped the sections. And a lot of fans were saying, you're only doing that so we all have to buy new T-shirts.
1: That's right. That's right. What color athletic, should I wear?
0: The athletic department said, no, popular demand. People wanted to change.
1: Yes. And you're about the 10-yard line across from us. It's a different hue of orange. It is the Texas faithful at this game, but it is full of volunteers here, volunteer fans, and they're orange and white.
0: We're getting it officially now, a right shoulder injury for Faison Brandon, which that's the throwing shoulder as well for the true freshman. George McIntyre takes the snap out of the shotgun, standing his own end zone. Deshaun Bishop, hard yards right up the gut, going to gain about 3. But the Texas defense, wait, you can hear the pads. Texas is hitting extra hard, it feels.
1: Yeah, this front seven for Texas is living up to the challenge that was set for them. Stop the run. Hero Canoe, their big defensive tackle, challenged them to under 100 yards rushing.
0: Second and 7 for Tennessee, deep in their own territory. McIntyre going to throw it on second down. Complete at the 13 on the crossing pattern, just beyond the near hash, drifting towards the near numbers. Braylon Staley hauls it in. Justin Pryor, the tackle, that's a gain of 7 and a volunteer first down.
1: Good on-time rhythm throw by George McIntyre there. Put it right where it's in the catch radius. Easy catch for first down for Tennessee.
0: Fifth first down for the Volunteers. Handoff, Deshaun Bishop up the middle, waiting for his blockers to create some space on the inside and then turning it forward. Grayson Littleson, the starback, up to make the tackle, a gain of about 4 on the play as we drift under 11 minutes here in the first half. Texas leading by 7.
1: That was a gap scheme run. They had the right guard and right tackle pulling back to the left side, trying to create some space with leverage.
0: Tight formation. We haven't seen Tennessee spread the wide receivers to the full extent of the field like they often do. Play action. McIntyre looking deep and then going to just dump it off to the near boundary to live to fight another day. He had Braylon Staley in that ballpark, but he did not intend him to catch it. That's a smart play by McIntyre as he didn't force the ball.
1: Yeah, definitely. He is only a two-man route, and it was well covered by the Texas secondary. So George McIntyre had to find somewhere to get rid of that football. Kind of threw it out. Maybe an attempt to complete it, but really just to throw it away and lift the third down.
0: Volunteers facing 3rd and 7 at their own 17. 1 for 4 on third down. Need to gain their own 24. Texas with 7 up in the box. 3 wide receivers to the left side. McIntyre back to pass. Now he's flushed out and running for his life. Hero Canoe was racing after him. Canoe got into the backfield. He gives a point to the quarterback saying, I got you next time, man.
1: Yeah, he had to get out of the pocket, George McIntyre, so he could throw that ball away, get it back to the line of scrimmage so he didn't get an illegal grounding penalty. Texas defense, kind of like Tennessee's defense, is constantly in the backfield here on these passing downs.
0: So Tennessee's defense gets the stop. They get a first down to give a little field position, but still Texas is going to get the football back in good field position after the second straight 3-and-out. Jackson Ross this time punting it with the left foot. Those Australians always ambidextrous. Ryan Niblett will take it to the 35. Looks straight up the field. Now cuts it to the outside on the far side to the 50. And dancing. Boy, he is elusive. Penalty flag right at the end of the play. We'll see what that one is from Kyle Olson, the ref, in just a moment.
1: Yeah, it looks like it's going to be a legal block in the back on Texas here. But Ryan Niblett is such a good returner. Last thing you need to do is give him space. He already got a 21-yard return on the day.
0: That was a 48-yard punt.
2: Return. Illegal block in the back. Return team. Number 23. 10-yard penalty from the spot of the foul. First down.
0: That Tennessee punt brought to you by hands-free Skechers slip-ins, AeroBurst. High-performance running shoes that cut through the wind. The number one Texas Longhorns leading number 14 Tennessee 10-3. More action from Rocky Top on the way. 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
8: 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Second quarter in Columbus, number 7 Ohio State out in front of Illinois, 14-7. Julian Sain with two touchdown passes to Jeremiah Smith. 7 minutes to go, first half. Number 16 Louisville has retaken the lead over Wake Forest. They lead it 14-10. Lincoln Kienholz with two touchdown runs. 8 minutes to go, first half in Lubbock. Number 11 Texas Tech out in front of Sam Houston, 21-7. It is the Red Raiders defense with two pick sixes in the first half. Elsewhere, 5 minutes to go, first half in Waco. Baylor out in front of Colorado, 10-3. 4 minutes to go, first half. Pitt blowing out Bucknell, 21-0. 2 minute warning, first half. Boston College and Virginia Tech in the rain, no score. Let's go back out to Knoxville. Greg Tiki, guys.
0: Thank you, Tim Cates. 10-17 left here in the first half. Number 1, Texas leads. Number 14, Tennessee, 10-3. The 10-17 left. 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
1: Talk about that weather in the Northeast, really just north of here. It is beautiful here in Knoxville, Tennessee. Gorgeous day for a football game.
0: Relique Brown in the backfield soaking up the sun on the southern end of Neyland Stadium. It'll be first and 10, Texas. So far, the Longhorns have done their work through the air. 9 of 11 for 127 yards for Arch Manning. Did have the interception, though, on the last possession. Shotgun this time. Through his hands, ball on the turf, and who's going to get it? It's a wrestling match. The official's early indication, he holds up a 2, which indicates Arch Manning somehow got that one. That was a terrifying moment for the third-generation Manning as Davin Hobbs was crashing in, but he would manage to wrestle it away. He has had a distinct size disadvantage on that wrestling match.
1: Yeah, that's a high snap from Connor Robertson. Arch can't quite get a handle on it. It's over his head, and luckily he hangs on to it. More importantly, he's able to wrest it away from the defensive tackle.
0: Loss of 12, second and 22 for Texas. Ryan Wingo motions to the slot right, ball on the far hash. Snap to Manning, give to Relique Brown up the middle. Brown, a burst of speed brought down by Arion Carter and Davin Hobbs. Arion Carter thought he might go pro last year, Tiki, declared, and then got a plane ticket purchased for him by his agent. And then, after he got injured, had some surgery, decided not to go, and then ended up getting suspended for a game for that $427, which to the average fan is weird because they're paid, many guys, millions of dollars.
1: That's right. It made no sense, to be honest with you. $430 plane ticket cost him a couple of games suspension.
0: We'll talk about how he's turning it into a positive on behalf of his girlfriend who's battling breast cancer a little bit later. Third and 18 for Texas. Arch Manning back. Now he's going to be flushed out. Has some room to run to his right across the 40. Picks up decent, actually pretty good yards, but because of the length of the down, Quay Moss stops him well short of the sticks. A gain of 11. It'll be fourth and about 7 from just about the 40. A Tennessee Volunteer player back down on the offensive backfield.
1: Yeah, that's one of the sneaky advantages of Arch over his older and more accomplished professional nephews, who weren't as athletic as Arch is. Arch can kill you with his legs as well, and he tried to pick up the first down, not really sliding as he tried to get back to the, or got past the back, the original line of scrimmage, but it's still going to be fourth down.
0: You can attest to this. Uncle Eli was, when he was timed, it was with a calendar.
1: Definitely.
0: Right?
1: But Eli and Peyton both wore knee braces because they wanted to protect their knees.
0: business decision
1: at college level and NFL level, so they weren't keen on running with the ball in their arm.
0: It's Xavier Gilliam who's down for the Tennessee Volunteers. He's been very impactful from that defensive line, but now he's going to bounce up. And that is a good sign for the Volunteers. A little bit of a limp as he comes off. Today's presentation of the College Football Game of the Week on Compass Media Networks is presented by GoodRx. 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
1: Offenses have kind of bogged down in the second quarter. It felt like this was going to be a barn burner early in this game with both offenses moving the ball up and down the field and getting points on the board. But since then, both defenses have risen to the occasion.
0: Tiki, we talk about Arch and running more than his uncles, but very reminiscent of his dad back at Ole Miss. And then, unfortunately for him, with the New Orleans Saints, often running for his life with the Saints who are still getting the program started.
1: Right. Well, his dad, Cooper, everybody would say was the best athlete of all the Manning brothers.
0: Perfect punt on fourth and long for Texas. Mac Chimento drops it into the corner along the near end zone. And that is going to be a perfect 51-yard punt with a little backspin. And Tennessee will take over deep in their own territory again, this time at their own 8. Texas leads Tennessee 10-3 with 8:28 left in the first half. We'll have more from the Volunteer State next. 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
0: Neyland Stadium, sunny Knoxville, Tennessee. 71 degrees, just a little light breeze rolling in off the Smoky Mountains. Alongside former ACC Player of the Year, Tiki Barber, I'm Greg Daniels. It's Texas 10, Tennessee 3 with 8:28 left in the first half. 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To learn more, Tennessee about to take over after receiving the punt or seeing it be downed at their own 8-yard line. Second consecutive possession to start inside their own 10. They've gone three and out the last two times. George McIntyre, the quarterback, on the last series after Faison Brandon went out. But are we going to see Brandon again?
1: He is. George McIntyre is going back to the sideline. We saw Faison Brandon running on the sideline, getting his legs re-warmed up, and he is re-entering the game. It's a good sign for the Tennessee Volunteer faithful here.
0: Faison Brandon, they said he does have a right shoulder injury. We'll see how impactful that is. Is he going to be favoring it or just get it wrapped up and ready to roll? First and 10, Tennessee. They trail by 7 with 8:28 left in the first half against the Texas Longhorns. Faison Brandon, going to be a quarterback design draw on first down, and he'll scoot forward for 7 yards on first down. Out to the 15-yard line. He didn't look afraid to protect that shoulder there.
1: No, he didn't. But as he went to contact or went to the ground, you could tell he kind of protected his right arm by going to the ground before he had to take contact.
0: Second and 3 for Tennessee at their own 15. Faison Brandon throwing to the far side. Complete. Braylon Staley almost spun away. He did spin away from one defender, but the help coming over from Grayson Littleton, the star back, brings him down. Justin Cryer there as well, a gain of two. Yeah. It'll be third and less than one.
1: Yeah, he spun away from the first defender, tried to do it again and got caught just a yard short of the first down. Third and inches here now for Tennessee. It's an important first down to convert. They got to get their body, their team away from their end zone, their own end zone, so they can open up this offense a little bit more.
0: Mike Matthews wide to the near side, 10 catches on the season, has not been targeted yet today. Double tight end off to Brandon's left side. And the give goes to DeJuan Morris. Morris up the middle, powers for a first down and more. Noses the football past the 20, a gain of three. Jelani McDonald, the safety up to make the play, and that's the first down in a while for the Volunteers.
1: You rarely see that in football these days. Two fullbacks, two leaders for your running backs, so you know exactly what was coming. Right up the middle of the Texas defense for a big first down for the Volunteers.
0: Double tight end on the left side, ball on the left hash. Moving left to right for the Volunteers. Play action. Mazon Brandon flushed out of the pocket, now running for his life. Rolls outside the pocket, now he turns the corner, across the 20, across the 25. Out past the 30 and out of bounds. He looked like he was in a world of hurt and then accelerated with a mash on the gas. Picks up 11 yards and a Volunteer first down.
1: We just talked about Arch Manning's running ability. Faison Brandon is as athletic as they come at quarterback. And realizing there's nowhere to go, he had to spin out of that pocket to all of his left side of the field reads are done for him. He spins out right and easily picks up another first down for the Volunteers.
0: Just the 12th. First down on the ground for the season for the Volunteers, which is crazy considering they came in averaging 300 yards a game on the ground. Brandon under pressure, and he's going to be sacked. Marad Watson right up the gut, 6'3", 330 pounds. He just drove the offensive line back, and then Brandon stepped up, tried to get away, couldn't do it. It'll be a loss of four, second and 14.
1: And he's a load going up against the left guard here for the Tennessee Volunteers. Just powers his way through the block and gets on the ground, but ultimately finds a way to grab Faison Brandon around the ankles and pull him down for a loss.
0: Second and 14 for the Volunteers at their own 17-yard lines. 5:46 left in the first half. 10-3, Longhorns lead the Vols. Pistol set, Brandon. Has DeJuan Morris behind him. They'll stretch it to him to the right, and no daylight there. Zena Umazalo there, gain of one, and that's going to be third and very long for Tennessee.
1: Yeah, Texas is doing a good job stopping this run game for Tennessee for the most part, even though they're going to stay committed to it.
0: Third and long, Tennessee going to throw it. Brandon, now it's going to be blown dead as whistles. That snap came quickly. Who was caught off guard is the question. Looks like a timeout was called right at the last second. Was it Texas, T?
1: Yeah, Texas was having trouble getting their substitutions in. They had a defender running off the field. So instead of take the 5-yard penalty, make it third and inside of 10, they call a timeout.
0: First timeout used by either team. So that'll be a timeout with 5:15 left. Welcome back to Neyland Stadium. Score Texas 10, Tennessee 3. Alongside ACC Player of the Year formerly and three-time NFL Pro Bowler Tiki Barber, I'm Greg Daniels. Let's take a look at what's coming up on the Compass Media Network sports schedule. A good one later on tonight on many of these same stations. It's a showdown from Los Angeles as the 12th-ranked USC Trojans host the 20th-ranked Oregon Ducks. Plus, next Saturday, it's number 7 Ohio State taking on Iowa, who's number 17 today. And number 12 USC hosts Washington. For more information, visit CompassMediaNetworks.com or check your local listings.
1: We mentioned this a little bit earlier, Greg, but this has become a defensive battle, especially for Texas doing a heck of a job. Tennessee only has 57 yards of total offense, and Faison Brandon has only completed 4-5 for 11 yards so far in this game.
0: Out of the shotgun on third and 13. Brandon back to pass. That pocket breaking down quickly again. Gets away from a sack and then tries to peel out of it, and again turns blindsided directly into Colin Simmons, who flings him to the turf. Now a penalty flag flies well after the play. It's a loss of 16.
1: Loss of 16, but it looks like we're going to get an unsportsmanlike conduct penalty. Colin Simmons was right where he needed to be when Faison Brandon tried to spin out of that second or third sack attempt. He got a little excessive celebration afterwards.
0: Here's Kyle Olson with the announcement.
2: after the play, unsportsmanlike conduct, defense, number one, for simulating using the restroom. It's a 15-yard penalty from the succeeding spot, automatic first down. That is number one, sportsmanlike foul of the game.
0: You can't try to write your name even when there's no snow.
1: And I missed this one, but Colin Simmons was right where he needed to be.
0: Oh, yeah.
1: Yeah,
0: he went definitely full did. Zip and flip.
1: What is he doing?
0: That's a bonehead decision.
1: That is. He is now off the field. He's getting an earful from the defensive coaches over there for sure.
0: Six penalties for 65 yards for the Longhorns here in the

0: by Jelani McDonald again.
1: Yeah, the groove feels like it's coming back in this run game for Tennessee a little bit.
0: Second and two as the snap comes. It'll be a false start of the Volunteers, it appears.
2: False start. Offense, number 56. 5-yard penalty. Remains second down.
0: Tiki, the center, gets a false start. Does that mean he wiggled the football?
1: Yeah, that means he's trying to get this thing moving a little bit too fast. It's usually on the quarterback to get up, make sure that everybody's set before the ball is snapped. But the center sometimes gets anxious because you knew that they had a play called already and wanted to catch Texas kind of unawares. Instead, you penalize yourself 5 yards. It's still second and manageable here.
0: Second and seven from their own 40. Need to get to their own 47. Snap comes to Faison Brandon out of the shotgun, looking over the middle, and that is complete. Braylon Staley turns and drags a tackler. Bo Masco and Jelani McDonald into Texas territory. Needed seven, gain 10. First and 10 Volunteers. Ball spotted at the 50.
1: And they're up on the ball again, going fast.
0: And Dewan Morris, big hole up the middle, cuts to his left, then back to his right, makes a defender miss. First down and more. Down to the 38-yard line, a gain of 13. Tackle from your cornerback if you're Texas, Bo Masco, and Tennessee stepping on the tempo as well.
1: And this is how Tennessee gets you. They get quick passes to get first down, second downs, and next thing you know, you hand it off, and there's nowhere to, no defense to stop.
0: This time the handoff going to go to the right. No daylight there on the 12th play of the drive for Tennessee that started back at their own 8-yard line. Remember, Texas had them off the field. They were going to be facing fourth and 29. But the penalty on Colin Simmons after his second sack gave him a personal foul, first down, and new life.
1: Yeah, now they're just 15 or so yards away from the red area. Good job by Juice Cryer there, shooting a gap and getting a stop on a run play. Otherwise, that momentum could have kept going. It stumped it a little bit now.
0: 2.5 minutes and some change left in the first half. Deshaun Bishop into the lineup. They fake it to him. Now a naked bootleg out to the left side and a long throw down the left side looking for Mike Matthews. Faison Brandon, he had to throw that without getting planted, and the ball sailed out in front of the receiver along the far side. Incomplete. Third and 10 coming up.
1: Colin Simmons got the initial pressure, which forced Faison Brandon to move a little bit wider left than he wanted to do. He had to flip his hips to get that throw and just couldn't get it accurate to his receiver about 15 yards downfield.
0: Colin Simmons now sacks in 8 of his last 9 games, including 2 here in the first half. 2 receivers to the left, 2 to the right, ball in the near hash. This time Tennessee really wide in that veer shoot. 3rd and 10, they need to gain the 27 of Texas. Snap comes back to the freshman. He's going to keep it behind his design quarterback run. He had a hole going to his left, but he tripped over the feet of his running back who was blocking in front of him, and he goes down in a heap, a gain of only 3, and now a 4th down situation right on the edge of your kicker's range.
1: Yeah, he had a lot of space. He was running up on the safety. If he doesn't get tripped up in the backfield, Tennessee keeping their offense on the field, look committed to going for it on 4th down here, and it's not really no man's land, but kind of no man's land.
0: See if they get it off before the 2-minute timeout. And they don't want to, and they did not. So we get to the 2-minute timeout with Texas in the lead over Tennessee, but the Volunteers threatening. They'll have 4th and 7 from the Texas 34 in a moment as we've reached the 2-minute timeout presented by NFL Sunday Ticket and YouTube TV. 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
6: Back in Tennessee, Knoxville, on the banks of the Tennessee River. Smokey and Davy Crockett dance in one end zone alongside former ACC Player of the Year, Tiki Barber. I'm Greg Daniels. Tennessee trails Texas by 7. Texas defense has been pretty close to dominant in this game. The Vols on their opening drive, 37 yards, 0 yards on their next 3 possessions, and now 48 more on this one, but a fourth down decision here.
7: Yeah, and it looks like they're keeping the offense out. Instead of testing the leg of Cooper Ranvieri.
6: The Vols 3 of 4 on fourth down this year. This one a long one, 4th and 7. Branded with Deshaun Bishop on his right. 3 receivers left. And a single receiver, Mike Matthews, on the near side, matched up with Bo Masco. 2 minutes as we just finished the 2-minute timeout. Desan Brame in the slot left. Back to pass. Brandon, time, throwing. Looking for the left corner. Tries to go back shoulder. A wrestling match. Incomplete in the end zone. Just adjacent to the left pylon. Great coverage. Grayson Littleton. The crowd wants a flag. I think that was just good stride for stride coverage.
7: Yeah, this was good stride for stride coverage. And you're right. Faison Brandon was trying to throw at the back shoulder. But he got it too much inside the red line there. That's in between the numbers and the sideline. And his wide receiver, Braylon Staley, had to come back in to try to make the catch. Just can't get his hands on it. A great defensive position.
6: So they were right on the edge. Cooper Ranvier's long last year of his career was, and it was last year when he did it, 51 against Clemson, but he played for the Cardinals. And that would have been a 51-yard attempt. He came out and took a couple practice swings like he was going to tee off, and then they called him back. That may have been gamesmanship. They have been may have been never going to kick it. Texas takes over at their own 34. Arch Manning started out super sharp, has an interception after that. The handoff to Relik Brown, and he is tackled by virtually everyone in the front 7 from the Volunteers on the run blitz, a loss of 5.
7: Amari Campbell gets in there first as a run dog. You're bringing pressure from the outside right up the gut. Nowhere for Relik Brown to go.
6: And now 2nd and 15. Texas doesn't have a first down in the second quarter after really marching the field to the tune of 121 yards in the first. Shotgun snap to Arch Manning. Pocket breaking down. He's going to flush out and run to his right, trying to still buy time. Throws deep. Incomplete. Trying to play schoolyard football with his receiver Cam Coleman on the far side. Penalty flag down. He might have gone past the line of scrimmage again.
7: He might have been. They're looking. They're pointing to the line of scrimmage to try to determine where Arch let this ball go from. He thought about running, but instead tried to take a shot down the field.
6: As they'll walk back towards the flag, we'll get the call momentarily. He did, once again, over the line of scrimmage.
7: And that's the second one of the game for Arch Manning. It's the little things that matter.
6: One of the knocks on him is that he holds onto the ball trying to make big plays. And you
8: illegal forward pass. Offense, number 16. The quarterback was beyond the line of scrimmage when he threw a forward pass. It's a 5-yard penalty from the spot of the foul. Loss of bound. First down. The game clock will start on the snap.
6: So Tiki, first quarter for Arch Manning, 7 for 8, 120 yards. Second quarter, 2 for 4, 7 yards with a pick and two of those penalties.
7: A lot of the credit belongs to the Volunteers defense, who have not only gotten pressure but been tight on the back end. There's nowhere for him to go with the ball.
6: Third and 18 for Texas. Play action. Manning under pressure. Scoots free. Now he has room to run across the 30. 35 slides down. Shy of the 40 and shy of the first down by about 6 yards. They mark it at the beginning of the slide. He ran for 11 and needed 18. So now under a minute left. Tennessee has three timeouts. Let's see if they want to get the ball back. They don't look like they're in a hurry.
7: Surprise, they're not calling a timeout here.
6: Now they take one, but they lost about 10 seconds of time there.
7: This is a field, this is a field position opportunity for them. With the ball just inside the 40-yard line, a good return puts you in position to have a drive before halftime to either try to get more points or equal this game before they go into the break.
6: Tennessee won the toss. They will also have first possession to start the third quarter as they deferred. So this could be a potential game-changing moment. As this game started out, offensive firepower, and a lot of people said it's going to be a defensive battle, and it has definitely turned into one.
7: And that's what happens when you have two really good defensive fronts, particularly the front for both the Texas Longhorns and the Tennessee Volunteers are constantly in the backfield, not making it easy for either of these quarterbacks, particularly in the second quarter.
6: This Longhorn punt brought to you by hands-free Skechers slip-ins, Aeroburst, high-performance running shoes that cut through the wind. The punt by Max Schimento, low line drive, going to bounce almost straight up. Didn't take a big bounce, but into the hands it goes of the Volunteers as they picked it up, tried to return it. Quay Moss let it bounce twice before he picked it up. Scary moment for everybody in the Tennessee orange on the near boundary. But the Volunteers will take over first and 10 at their own 22. They have 51 seconds and two timeouts.
7: Yeah, that's dangerous for Quay Moss there because when that ball bounces twice, you don't know where it's going to bounce to. And then you're picking it up, looking at the defense coming down on you. And you have a risk of getting it knocked away because your focus isn't on the ball. It's more on the defender.
6: First and 10. Tennessee starting at their own 22-yard line. Texas with the deep shell. Three deep defense. As Desan Brame, the tight end, motions to the far side. Three receivers there. Faison Brandon, quick throw over the middle. Braylon Staley hauls it in at the 26, tackled immediately by Raheem Biles, a gain of 4, and the clock moves.
7: The good thing for Tennessee is that they play this type of hurry-up already, so they're not stressed.
6: Snap comes on 2nd and 7. Brandon, short throw to the far side to Deshaun Bishop. He's tackled immediately inbounds at the 25, and now the clock still moves down to 24 after the loss of 1.
7: Seems like both teams are going to be content to go into half. No damage left.
6: So Boobirds wanted them to go after it here. Now down to 8 seconds. They don't have to snap it again if they don't want to, and it doesn't look like the Volunteers will, as you see the horde of orange on both sides. Well, orange on the Tennessee side, white with burnt orange on the far side, start to make their way to the locker rooms. And that will be the end of the first half. Number 1 Texas leads number 14 Tennessee 10-3. Coming up, Tim Cates rejoins us from the Progressive Insurance Studios. He'll get you caught up on all the scores from around the country, run down the stats, plus take a listen to the first half highlights. 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
8: Halftime in Knoxville, number one Texas with a 10-3 lead over number 14 Tennessee in what has turned into a defensive battle in the second quarter of this game after Texas exploded offensively, jumped out to a 7-3 lead. They kicked a field goal early in the second quarter, and then both teams enjoying the punting game the second half of the second quarter, and that's where we stand right now. We'll dive deeper to the highlights and the first half stats coming up in just a couple of minutes. 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Let's get you caught up on what's happening around the top 25 on this Saturday. In Columbus, late first half, number 7 Ohio State taking on the Fighting Illini of Illinois, and Julian Sain having himself a great first half.
9: Sain out of the pistol set, back to throw from his 18-yard line. He zipped that one deep down the right side. Jeremiah Smith, he gathers it in at the 25 of Illinois. Wiggles his way by a defender to the 10, goes wide to the left again, and into the end zone goes Jeremiah Smith. A 72-yard scoring pass through the air. He showed the Illini some hip wiggle and able to get into the end zone untouched to put Ohio State up by two scores.
8: Buckeyes Radio Network with the call. 72 yards, Julian Sain to Jeremiah Smith. They've hooked up three times. Sain, 272 yards passing, three touchdowns in the first half. Jeremiah Smith, eight catches, 150 yards, and the three touchdowns. Julian Sain's got a fourth touchdown on an eight-yard touchdown run. Ohio State out in front of Illinois, 27-10. They are reaching the half. Number 16, Louisville and Wake Forest. The Demon Deacons giving the Cardinals a fight in the first half. And it's the quarterback, though, Lincoln Keenholz, trying to will his way to a win.
10: Two tight ends around the quarterback, and Isaac Brown, the running back. Isaac gets it, stumbles, and is tackled at the 10-yard. Oh, take it! Keenholz capped it, and he runs in for the end zone. Oh, they smothered Brown and fooled me completely. They tackled him, and all of a sudden, Keenholz leaked out the other side and ran it in.
8: Louisville Radio at the call. Lincoln Keenholz, 185 yards passing and a touchdown, but he's also got two touchdown runs. Wake Forest, though, at the half, a 24-21 lead. They've reached the half in Lubbock. Number 11 Texas Tech struggling, but they've got a 7-point lead over Sam Houston, 21-14. Texas Tech's defense with two pick six in this game. Texas Tech quarterback Will Hammond has thrown three interceptions in the first half, and Texas Tech has just 71 yards rushing the football in the first half. Getting ready to kick off in West Lafayette. It's number 3, Notre Dame and Purdue. About 90 minutes from now in Athens, number 2, Georgia and

0: Oklahoma. Also kicking off in about 90 minutes, a big one at the Big House in Ann Arbor. Iowa and Michigan and Gainesville is number 4 Ole Miss taking on number 21 Florida. That's a look around college football in the top 25. Coming up on the Halftime Report, we'll run down the first half stats and the highlights. Texas leads Tennessee at the break 10-3. I'm Tim Cage. 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
0: Tim Cates back inside the studio with the Halftime Report. Number 1 Texas with the lead over number 14 Tennessee at the break 10-3. Let's check the halftime stats brought to you by hands-free Skechers Slip-ins Aeroburst, high-performance running shoes that cut through the wind. Texas in that first half, 7 first downs for 147 yards of offense, 127 in the air from Arch Manning, just 20 yards rushing the football, just 1.3 yards per carry on the ground that they're averaging. 7 penalties for 70 yards for Texas in that first half. No doubt Steve Sarkisian not happy with the way his team played, including a personal foul that extended a Tennessee drive in the second quarter. As for Tennessee, 11 first downs for just 88 yards. That's it. 88 yards of total offense for Josh Heupel and this Tennessee offense. The lowest amount of offense in a first half since 2021 for Tennessee. They've got 40 yards passing, 48 yards on the ground. They held the ball for 16 and a half minutes, but just a field goal. Individually, Arch Manning, 9 of 11 for 127 yards. No touchdowns, but an interception. Relik Brown has a touchdown run. Emmett Mosley has a catch for 43 yards. Ryan Wingo, four catches for 42 yards. As for Tennessee, Faison Brandon, 8 of 11 for 34 yards. George McIntyre came in when Brandon got hurt with the shoulder, 1 for 3 for 6 yards. Dwayne Morris, Deshaun Bishop, they've combined for just the 48 yards on 12 carries. Coming up on the Halftime Report, we'll get to the first half highlights. Number 1 Texas leads number 14 Tennessee, 10-3 at the half. I'm Tim Cates, and this is NC.

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0: Tim Cates back inside our Progressive Insurance Studios with the halftime report. Number one, Texas, with a 7-point lead over number 14, Tennessee, 10-3 at the half. Let's get you the first half highlights. Texas with the ball, opening drive, Arch Manning wasting no time, completion of 8 yards to Ryan Wingo. Three plays later from the 35, Manning to Emmett Mosley for 43 yards down to the field to the Tennessee 22. Three plays later, Texas had 2nd and 7 at the 9. And they give the ball to Relique Brown.
11: Jump cut to the right. Now diving and running towards the end zone. Touchdown, Texas Longhorns.
0: 7-yard touchdown run for Relique Brown. Capping off a 7-play, 75-yard drive. And Texas had a 7-0 lead. Tennessee's first possession helped out by the Longhorns defense. Roughing the passer, pass interference. They get side the 40-yard line, but their drive fizzles out inside the 35. They settle for a 33-yard field goal, and it is a 7-3 Texas lead. They punt the ball back and forth. Texas would get the ball to start the second quarter, continuing their drive in which Tennessee held them inside the 10. Texas had the quarter first and goal at the 5.

0: the Vols defense holds strong. They hold them to a field goal. It is a 10-3 Texas lead. And then the punts back and forth, and then the defense from Tennessee with a huge takeaway.
1: Second and five for the Longhorns, going quickly. Play action now going up top, down the middle. Arch Manning throws it downfield, and it's picked off. Kayan Lee hauls it in. He threw that into two defenders, and the quarterback went up, high pointed the football, and brings it down at their own four-yard line. The first turnover of the game goes to the Tennessee defense.
0: Kayan Lee with the interception of Arch Manning. That was huge, but he picked it off inside his own five, and Tennessee's offense taking over. Go three and out with George McIntyre in at quarterback for Faison Brandon, who would return a personal foul on Texas later in the second quarter, would help out the Vols offense. Got past midfield. However, they could not cash in on a fourth and seven at the 34. They turned the ball over. After the early field goal in the second quarter, it was a punt fest. It was an interception. It was a turnover on downs. A real defensive battle between the Longhorns and the Volunteers. Up next, we'll head back out to Neyland Stadium in Knoxville for the second half. Number one Texas leads number 14 Tennessee at the break, 10-3. I'm Tim Cates, and you're listening to Compass Media Networks, your home for NCAA football.
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12: 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Now, let's head back out to Neyland Stadium and rejoin the crew. Here's Craig Daniels and Tiki Barber.
1: As we get set to start the third quarter, Texas leads Tennessee 10-3. The bulk of that scoring taking place in the first quarter. Only a field goal in the second quarter when both teams started to struggle. Start of the second half between the Volunteers and Longhorns, brought to you by hands-free Skechers slip-ins AeroBurst. High-performance running shoes that cut through the wind. Longhorns will kick it off left to right. Tennessee had won the toss and deferred. It'll be taken right at the goal line between the far hash and the far numbers by DeJuan Morris. He'll return it out to about the 17-yard return, and we'll see the Volunteer offense try to get going. It felt like they started to unlock the run game in the second quarter, but still, it has been tough sledding for the Volunteers with the ball.
3: They actually have struggled running the football, which is something we're surprised about, given what they were doing coming into this game. We saw on the penultimate drive for Tennessee, they did a lot of two tight ends, and their running game started to open up a little bit. You push everybody looking left. You run back to the right side with your really good running game, and they got to get more back to that. They need some consistency offensively to win this game.
1: Play action on first down. Faison Brandon throwing to the near side, looking for Mike Matthews. That one bounces about 3 yards in front of him. Bo Masco, the cornerback for Texas, didn't even really need to make a play on it. It'll be second and 10.
3: But those are the type of plays that Faison Brandon's got to make. That's an easy access throw for you. They're playing zone behind you. You're just running a quick hitch route. Complete that so you stay in second and regular. Instead, you're in second and 10.
1: Trent Thomas, the tight end, in the backfield. In a real, more like a fullback position out of the shotgun. Fake handoff to Deshaun Bishop. Brandon going up top, one-on-one down the near sideline. Mike Matthews had it in his hands. Incomplete. Penalty flag flies. It looked like Bo Masco pulled his arm away at the last second, and that'll be a penalty likely on the Longhorns.
3: Yeah, that definitely is going to be pass interference on Bo Masco.
9: Pass interference. Defense, number 5. 15-yard penalty. Automatic first down.
3: It didn't give Mike Matthews a chance to get both hands up to catch that football because his left hand was in position. His right hand gets dragged down by Bo Masco. It's an easy call for the back judge. Clearly you can see it.
1: So first and 10 after the penalty for Tennessee, now at their own 32. Out of the shotgun, Faison Brandon. Play action, quick throw. Here's Matthews, wide receiver screen. Got up the 40, cuts inside along the numbers. Past the 40 and out to the 45. A burst of speed. Looks like they decided to try to find Mike Matthews. He wasn't targeted much in the first half. Grayson Littleton and Kobe Black, the tackle. That's a first down and a gain of 12.
3: One thing you'd love to see is wide receivers blocking for their teammates.
1: They get a gain of 14. Hand off to Sean Bishop here up the gut. He's trying to be patient for those blocks, but it's like there's extra Texas defenders coming off the sidelines as they keep piling into the hole and they drop him. He barely got back to the line of scrimmage, and it'll be second and 10.
3: Texas is clearly intent on stopping the run. There's often five guys around the line of scrimmage.
1: Quick go on second and 10. Faison Brandon flushed out of the pocket. Grayson Littleton, who was blitzing from a safety spot, chases him. Going to go out of bounds on the far side. Picks up about 3 yards to the 48. Give him 2 yards to the 48. And it'll be third and 8 for Tennessee.
3: That was a good job by Raheem Biles staying at home on that offensive right to prevent Faison Brandon from being able to turn the corner. Because he's dangerous when he starts moving out of the pocket and running with his legs.
1: For Tennessee, 2 for 8 on third down. They need to gain the 44 of Texas to keep the chains moving. Two receivers right, two left. Back to pass. Five-man rush. Brandon throwing down the left side to no one. That was a miscommunication. There was no one there from Tennessee. There were three Texas players closer.
3: Looked like a miscommunication between Faison Brandon and Deshaun Brain, the tight end. He ran a little bit of a comeback route. Brandon thought he was running a go.
1: This Tennessee punt brought to you by hands-free Skechers slip-ins AeroBurst. High-performance running shoes that cut through the wind. Jackson Ross, the Australian, will punt it away. We've seen him punt with both feet so far. Ryan Niblett, back for Texas, has his heels on the 9-yard line. Ross punting it from his own 35. End over end. Niblett going to bail out at the last second. It bounces straight up in the air. Returns backwards for 1 yard, a 46-yard punt, and Texas will take over at their own 6-yard line. Jackson Ross dropped that one in there perfectly for Tennessee.
3: Yeah, it looked like a pitching wedge that he threw in there. He checked up right where it hit. You force the Texas Longhorns to go a long way to get the scoring position. It feels like since the middle of the second quarter, this game has become about field position. We saw it in the second quarter. Tennessee was backed up multiple times, trying to get long drives going. One of them, they got past the 50, but both of these defenses playing great football as this game started to wear on.
13: Arch Manning in the first quarter was outstanding, 120 yards passing. Now, 9 of 11 for 127. Second quarter was rough. Out of the pistol set, single tailback ball at their own 6-yard line. Handoff, room to run on the right side, Relique Brown. Picks up 4 to the 10-yard line as he darts from left to right. Arion Carter brings him down. It'll be 2nd and 6 for the Longhorns.
3: Longhorns doing what we suggested Tennessee should do. Keep 2 tight ends on the field so you get a little bit of a blocking advantage. Bigger bodies. And this potent Tennessee Volunteer defensive front still got 12 personnel.
13: Longhorns without Nick Townsend, one of their tight ends, but they have a deep tight end room. Double tight end here. Brown going to keep it, or rather take it from Arch Manning. And only a yard on the inside. The strong safety TJ Metcalf up to make the tackle. And now 3rd and 5 for Texas.
3: Both teams want to run the football, but they're having limited success. And when you're in 2nd and 3rd and long, it really limits your playbook, things you can do. You have it backed up. It's loud down there. Arch Manning trying to get his offensive line all on the same page, identify the backers.
13: Longhorns haven't converted a first down since the opening drive. 1 for 5 now. Trips left, single receiver to the near side. Arch Manning going to throw it against a 3-man rush with a spy. The spy comes in crashing, and they're going to sack Arch Manning back at the 8. Amari Campbell was the spy as the linebacker, and he saw it start to break down, close the gap, a loss of 2, and Texas going to go 3 and out. So let's look at their last 4 possessions for the Longhorns since the second quarter started. 2 plays and an interception, 3 plays and a punt, 3 plays and a punt, and now a 3 and out.
3: You saw this early in the game, the Volunteers playing a lot of just 3-man rushes, but it's not really 3-man rushes because they're keeping a linebacker, Amari Campbell in this case, as the spy on Arch Manning so he doesn't hurt you with his legs.
13: Max Cimento punting from his own end zone. Quay Moss backs up to the 43 along the near hash. He has it. Now he's off to the races across the Tennessee logo. Now he's got room down the sideline. The punter doesn't have an angle. Quay Moss down the far sideline into the end zone. A punt return touchdown for Tennessee. 56 yards to pay dirt and an extra point to tie.
3: When your offense isn't clicking, special teams can often bail you out and save you. And Quay Moss made a guy miss at the point of attack. Caught that ball about the 45-yard line. Made one guy miss. Got to the sideline. And you're right, the punter had no chance. Didn't see him coming. And his athleticism was not nearly matching that of Quay Moss, who ties this game potentially, pinning the extra point.
13: Tennessee looked like they were going to go for 2. It was the old sort of swinging gate. So the extra point on the way. 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Tennessee ties the game at 10 with a punt return of 56 yards for the touchdown. The score, Texas 10, Tennessee 10. We'll take a quick break in Knoxville. 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
3: In Knoxville, Neyland Stadium sold out as always. The checkerboards of orange and white, not only in the end zones, but throughout the 105,000 filling up the stadium on this gorgeous Saturday afternoon. Alongside Tiki Barber, I'm Greg Daniels. Tennessee just tied it on a 56-yard punt return, an extra point. The first punt return for a touchdown since D. Williams did it 39 yards against A&M back in October of 23. That was the first time Tennessee didn't get a touchdown in the first half since they lost to Florida in 2019, 34-3. So now we're deadlocked at 10. 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
4: We always talk about football being a game of possessions and field position. Because Texas was backed up on that last possession, that punt return created a field position opportunity, and Quay Moss took advantage of it. We often think just about offenses and quarterbacks and things of that nature, but ultimately, sometimes tight games like this, important games like this, are won with the specials, the third unit that every team has to rely upon at some point. And at some point, you got to realize or got to remember this Tennessee team is designed to be explosive offensively. They haven't been able to do it, but they get in on special teams instead.
3: Tennessee's kickoff from Josh Turbyville, brought to you by hands-free Skechers slip-ins, AeroBurst, high-performance running shoes that cut through the wind. Ryan Niblett back on the near side. And that kick going to go over his head, off the checkerboards, and out of the back of the end zone. So Texas will take over at their own 25-yard line, Tiki Barber. When you're an offense like this that you marched up and down the field in the first quarter, and since then the lights have been off for Texas, what do you do to change that?
4: Well, I think what we saw in the first quarter, and we talked about this coming into the game, Texas hasn't been able to generate many big plays. And they had a big play on their first drive that led ultimately to their only touchdown in this game. And so generating the big plays is how they're going to get out of this quagmire that they're stuck in offensively. Arch Manning started out this game fantastic, 7 of 8 for 120 or so yards. He only has 127 now, second drive into the second half. So they got to get more efficient. They got to find ways to get more big chunk plays.
3: Texas starting first and 10, ball on the far hash, moving left to right. Arch Manning going to throw against the blitz, pressure coming, breaking down. He's going to dump it out to his left, and incomplete. He got rid of that one right before he was sacked by Arion Carter.
4: And you could feel Arch pressing a little bit, taking a little bit extra time, looking downfield, hoping that one of his receivers comes open, when the play, clearly from the very snap, was get it to your check down. Let your running back or your outlet pick up 5 or 6 yards on first down as opposed to staying at second and 10.
3: Raylik Brown in the backfield with Arch Manning, tight end off the right side. Safety blitz coming from Tennessee. Throw down the left sideline. Arch Manning caught Cam Coleman. It looked like he had no chance at that. A defender turned the wrong way, and Cam Coleman reached out and pulled it out of the air. A gain of 30 for Texas, beating Ty Redmond, but a penalty flag.
5: Personal foul, roughing the passer. Defense, number one, 15 yards will be added to the end of the play. First down.
4: That penalty is on T.J. Metcalf, the safety who was bringing pressure off of the offensive left side here. Just one more step too long and runs into Arch Manning, who had a man look on the outside. You trust your wide receiver, Cam Coleman, in a one-on-one look to just go make a play on the football, and exactly what he did. He was covered pretty effectively, but he adjusted at the last minute and came down with a huge catch. We just talked about the big plays that Texas needs. They're all of a sudden 10 yards from the red area.
3: 45-yard gain between the 30-yard reception and the 15-yard penalty out of the pistol. Hand off to Brown to his left. He is grabbed around the knees and twisted down at the 28-yard line. He gained two. It'll be second and eight for Texas at the 28.
4: And this is an important drive for Arch Manning in this Texas Longhorn offense. You just give up a punt return. The score is equal. Now you got to find a way to respond. And if you don't, then Tennessee steals them that momentum that they just snatched back. So Texas, it's an important drive for them to get points. They're already in field goal range.
3: 10 minutes and some change left in the third quarter. 10-10 between number one Texas, number 14 Tennessee. Arch Manning out of the shotgun on second and two from the 28, throwing off his back. He'll caught. Relique Brown caught it on the quick out to the far side. He caught it at about the 23 and then quickly aimed for the sticks, but his left foot stepped out of bounds just barely at the 22. A gain of eight and a good quick throw from Arch Manning.
4: Yeah, you're seeing the chess game now. Tennessee is bringing pressure. They did it on the big throw before. They did it again, but Relique Brown on a scat release. He has no blitz pickup protection responsibility, and Arch Manning recognizes it just like Relique does, and they pick up 8 yards on first down.
3: Third and two for the Longhorns. 1-for-6 on third down. They haven't gotten one since the opening drive. Under center for Arch Manning. Tight end off his right side. Motion man left to right is Ryan Wingo. Penalty or whether whistles blow as the play starts.
5: Delay game. Offense. 5-yard penalty. Remains third down.
3: That made you wince.
4: Yeah, that's an unacceptable delay of game. You're just outside the red area. You're starting to finally get some momentum. And then you shoot yourself in the foot with a preventable penalty to make it third and long now. It changes your idea of what you're going to do. On that third and two, they were going to hand it off. It was a handoff play. If they don't get it, they likely go for it on fourth down if it's tight. Instead, now you have a third down situation, which is a lot different.
3: Ninth Longhorn penalty for 90 yards now makes it third and seven. They need to gain the 20. Manning going up top down the right side looking for Mike Matthews. Does he haul it in? Incomplete. It looked like he tried to drag it in right at the right front pylon. The officials took a look at each other and then declared incomplete. And so fourth down for Texas.
4: Yeah, the back judge is standing there trying to make sure that the wide receiver comes down with the ball. And then it's on the line judge who's determining whether or not he got his requisite foot in bounds, and he did not. As he steps, his landing foot is his left foot is just out of bounds.
3: Gianni Spedek will try this one from 45 yards. This Texas field goal attempt brought to you by hands-free Skecher slip-ins, AeroBurst, high-performance running shoes that cut through the air. Good snap, good hold, and the kick is good from 45 yards out. The Longhorns reclaim the lead by a score of 13-10 over Tennessee.
4: Yeah, points are important. So even though you got a big drive, it's important you at least get three on the board, even if you wanted seven.
3: Tennessee will get it next. They trail 13-10 to Texas. We'll have more from Rocky Top on the way. 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
5: Back in Knoxville, where the Texas Longhorns have now gone ahead of the Tennessee Volunteers for the second time, now leading 13-10 after Tennessee tied it with a touchdown off a punt return on their last crack at it. 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Tiki Barber, 6 plays, 48 yards for Texas over 2 minutes and 14 seconds. The big play, that 30-yard pass completion that had 15 more added after T.J. Metcalf was guilty of roughing Arch Manning on the release. That was a big part of that, and Texas with a good answer.
6: Yeah, Texas needed that answer. You got to steal this momentum. The crowd was starting to get into this for the Tennessee Volunteers, and now they got to find a way to get more consistent on offense. We know how they play with pace. They want to run the football, but it's clearly not in the cards today against a very stout Texas defense, and so they got to find ways to get this offense more operating on a consistent level. Otherwise, it could be a long second half for them.
5: Texas will kick it off left to right. Gianni Spetic will kick it off back deep to Juan Morris to the far side on the near side. The up man drifts forward. It'll be a fair catch called for and taken by DeJuan Morris. Smart as Texas tried to bottle him up deep, but with that fair catch now allowed, Tennessee will have it out at their own 25-yard line. Today's presentation of the College Football Game of the Week on Compass Media Networks is brought to you by Hands-Free Skechers Slip-Ins Aeroburst, high-performance running shoes that cut through the wind. Faison Brandon, the true freshman quarterback, 9 of 14 for 48 yards. DeJuan Morris has rushed it 5 times for 26 yards. Deshaun Bishop, 8 for 22 out of the pistol set on 1st and 10. Handoff for Tennessee. Up the gut. Smothered immediately, though, as that's Lance Jackson, the backup defensive end, but he plays a ton of snaps. He drags down the tailback immediately. That was DeJuan Morris.
6: Yeah,
5: the run.
6: Texas, again, with a bunch of guys around the line of scrimmage. They're expecting run, especially on first down, as is the tendency for Tennessee.
5: Faison Brandon out of the shotgun, throwing down the right side, looking for Mike Matthews. Incomplete. It got turned around. Matthews was covered closely by Warren Roberson. Looked like Faison Brandon tried to aim that one in there and couldn't get it to land. And now it's a quick 3rd and 9 facing Tennessee.
6: And this is the challenge for young quarterbacks in college football. You just haven't had a ton of time on task making those throws to the back shoulder. He was trying to throw a back shoulder, but there's too much air on it. Sailed out of bounds.
5: Tennessee 2 for 9 on third down today, 22%. 3rd and 9 here. Faison Brandon back to pass. Now he's going to keep it up the right seam. First down and more. Remember, he had a shoulder injury in the first half. That one, the final hit after he got the first down, sent him tumbling in the air. A 15-yard gain. Warren Roberson and Raheem Biles team up for the double-sided tackle, but it's a first down Tennessee to their own 40.
6: Yeah, Faison got to the back of his drop and immediately came forward and just decided to pick it up himself.
5: Gain of 15 for the Volunteers, 1st and 10. Hand off to Morris. Morris picks and chooses his path to the right. And going to pick up 3 yards to the 44-yard line on 1st down. That'll bring up 2nd and 7.
6: For Tennessee, that's a successful 1st down play. They've been getting stoned in their run game. They're likely going to run in a lot of these 1st downs just to get the process of their hurry-up offense in motion.
5: Fifth play of the drive for the Volunteers. Desan Brame, the tight end, moves to the left side. Shotgun snap. Play action. Brandon going to throw. Blindside hit from the back. That's Colin Simmons. Sack number three for the Texas Longhorn future NFL defensive end.
6: David Sanders Jr., the left tackle for the Volunteers, is getting all he can handle from Colin Simmons. Again, we call his name again. Beats him right at the snap. Faison Brandon's doing a play action to the running back. Just too much time. He doesn't have enough time to sit and wait for that plant, that handoff, that fake handoff, to actually have any effect.
5: Loss of seven for the Volunteers, now facing third and 14. Brandon back to pass under pressure, flushed out, nearly ran into Simmons again, now goes back the other way. Simmons gets him again, around the ankle with a sweeping tie-up. Brings down Faison Brandon way back near their own 20, and sack number four for Colin Simmons. He had two on the season. A loss of 13.
6: Colin Simmons is having a heck of a day. He wasn't lined up on the edge, but they ran a stunt. The defensive end to that right side comes down onto the guard and the tackle. They both take him. Colin Simmons loops around, and there's no one there to block him. And he just clips on to Faison Brandon's back leg as he tried to spin out into him.
5: Back-to-back sacks for Colin Simmons on second and third down. Takes Tennessee back 20 yards. The punt from Jackson Ross. Going to be taken along the far side at the 33 along the numbers. Now back the other way. It's Jelani McDonald. They ran a neat little trick there.
6: Yeah.
5: Ryan Niblett ran away from where the football was. And Jelani McDonald ran back and caught it like Willie Mays in the Polo Grounds. Then went zipping up the left side for 21 yards.

0: at Niblett to see if he signaled for a fair catch.
1: Oh.
0: And then ran away from the ball.
1: Added tomfoolery.
0: Yeah. Because once a fair catch is signaled by any player, then the ball is dead once it's caught.
1: Now, you did a lot of punt returning. Does it feel like a defeat if you have to call for a fair catch?
0: It does.
1: Like inside your soul?
0: Sometimes it does, because I always looked at punt returns as just another touch. It's another opportunity
1: right
0: for me to get the ball and try to make something happen. And as I look at this replay, it does look like Ryan Niblett.
1: Oh, yeah.
0: It's hard to tell. It's like he's putting his hand up to draw attention to himself.
2: After video review, number 21 of the receiving team gave a signal. Therefore, when he was caught, the ball is dead right there. It'll be first and 10 at the 32-yard line.
1: So that's a net loss of 21 yards. Mm. And I heard you say, I don't know. Now, I saw his hand wave up near the Longhorn logo on his helmet.
0: He's doing that to draw attention to himself.
1: Right.
0: He wants the volunteer coverage unit to look at him. So he's basically running away from the ball saying, look at me, I'm over here. Instead, because it's over his head, as long as your hand is over your head, that's a fair catch.
1: Yeah.
0: Now, if you don't get it fully up and you actually do catch it, it's an illegal fair catch signal. So he's kind of stuck in a weird spot trying to be impactful on a trick play on special teams.
1: Derek Cooper, the tailback next to Arch Manning. So instead of starting in plus territory, first and 10 Texas back at their own 31. Amari Winston, the tight end off the right side, stacked double receivers near side. Handoff going to go to Derek Cooper, looks inside, tries to bump it outside the left tackle, and there's defenders waiting there. That's Arion Carter, another $427 donation to the Sister Network of Nashville, which helps women who are dealing with cancer. His girlfriend, Mariah Bryant, an ICU nurse, it was diagnosed with stage 2 breast cancer, and he is donating $427 for every tackle, $1,000 for every interception, $5,000 for a touchdown, and $500 per sack as a way to support his girlfriend and help fight cancer.
0: That's outstanding.
1: Second and long for Texas. Pass complete. Amari Winston, the tight end, along the numbers near side. He jumps over Kay and Lee, the defender, but then he's wrapped up by Quay Moss on a big hit. Gain of 6.
0: I got to give the Volunteers defense a lot of credit for being tight in their coverage on these Texas wide receivers. There's nowhere for Arch Manning to get the ball down the field. And that's why when you saw on the last drive or two drives ago, he sees a one-on-one opportunity. He's just going to throw the ball up and trust his athletic wide receivers to make those plays. Arch is living in the checkdown world right now.
1: Third and 8 from their own 34. Need to gain the 42. 1 for 7 on third down are the Longhorns. Manning back. Looks to his left. Now scanning, throwing late to the left, tipped in the air, nearly picked off by Kay and Lee. But the first defensive play made to tip that football was the one that put Arch Manning in danger, and that'll bring up fourth down.
0: Yeah, those are the dangerous throws. Tight windows, ball gets tipped in the air. You practice this drill since you're 5 years old. Once the ball is in the air, locate it and find it. Fortunately for Texas, that ball drifted its way out of bounds. And incomplete. That was a dangerous throw by Arch.
1: Max Schimento will punt it away for Texas. His last punt was returned. 56 yards for a touchdown by Quay Moss. Moss this time drifts to his right. And they're going to kick it away from him. Going to take a Texas bounce inside the 20. All the way down to about the 13-yard line. That Longhorn punt brought to you by hands-free Skechers slip-ins, AeroBurst, high-performance running shoes that cut through the wind. A 52-yard punt by Texas sets Tennessee up. First and 10 when we come back at their own 13-yard line. The score, Texas 13, Tennessee 10. We'll have more from Rocky Top up next. 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
4: 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Third quarter in Columbus, number 7, Ohio State, beating up on Illinois 28-13. Julian Sain with 3 touchdown passes to Jeremiah Smith. 4-5 minutes to go, third quarter. Number 16, Louisville, losing at home to Wake Forest. The Demon Deacons with a 27-24 lead. Under 2 minutes to go, third quarter in Lubbock. Number 11, Texas Tech, starting to pull away. They now lead Sam Houston 35-14. They've got 2 pick-sixes from the Red Raiders defense. Late first quarter in West Lafayette. Number 3, Notre Dame, out in front of Purdue, 7-0. C.J. Carr with a 27-yard touchdown pass. Elsewhere, third quarter in Waco, Baylor leads Colorado 13-3. Pitt all over Bucknell through 3 quarters, 42-0. Let's go back out to Knoxville. Greg Tiki, guys.
5: Thank you, Tim. Here, 4:21 left in the third quarter. It's Texas with a 3-point lead, 13-10 over Tennessee, as Tennessee will have the football starting at their own 13-yard line. Today's presentation of NCAA Football on Compass Media Networks brought to you by Cintas. 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Alongside New York Giant Tiki Barber, 3-time Pro Bowler, ACC Player of the Year at Virginia, I'm Greg Daniels. I'm in the Bobblehead Hall of Fame.
6: I got a bobblehead, too. We should put them next to each other.
5: You should. And by the way, if you drop it off at the Bobblehead Hall of Fame, you get in.
6: Oh,
5: it's in Milwaukee.
6: I love it.
5: Tom Hecker's hometown. He'll take it with you. He'll drop it off. First and 10, Tennessee at their own 13-yard line.
6: I can't believe they gave you a bobblehead.
5: We had to make it ourselves.
6: There's only one in production.
5: No, I got a nice box of them from the local minor league baseball team, and now my kids use them as currency in the house. Shotgun snap, face on Brandon, the freshman. Swing pass on the inside, bubble screen, complete to Mike Matthews. Matthews makes one defender miss, now all the way across the field, finds some daylight, and lowers the hammer past the 30. Well, he ran about 60 yards. Derek Williams finally gets the tackle. An 18-yard gain, but about a 60-yard run to do it. That's the longest gain of the day from scrimmage for Tennessee.
6: Yeah, that was some nifty maneuvering going on right there by Mike Matthews.
5: Play action here. Handoff up the middle to Sean Bishop. He had some daylight to run to, but Derek Williams came up and upended him big time. Flipped him in the air, but a nice gain of 4 on first down. Give him 5, 2nd and 5 for Tennessee.
6: Yeah, he had some space if he could have got through that second level tackler, got upended.
5: Tennessee play action now. Slows the rush a little bit, but Brandon hustles the throw, maybe hearing some footsteps. His pass intended for Mike Matthews along the near sideline. Long throw from the far hash to the near side. That one skipped there. Second down.
6: Again, it's been a MO of both of these defensive fronts. They're getting a lot of pressure on these quarterbacks, and Faison Brandon just didn't have time. He couldn't set his feet, so he had no power on that throw, and it falls short of Mike Matthews.
5: 3rd and 5 for Tennessee. 3 for 11 on third down. Brandon back to pass. Quick throw. Bounces it nearly, but scooped off the ground by the Volunteers receiver. Now a penalty flag late after the play was dead.
6: This pass
5: was complete to Braylon Staley. Looks like it's short.
6: This could be offensive pass interference as well, the flag.
7: Pass interference, offense, number 3. 10-yard penalty, it remains third down.
6: This was a quick screen out to Braylon Staley, and Redarius Jackson was blocking before the ball got completed, or really before the ball got thrown.
5: What is Redarius Jackson there? Is he supposed to like count to 3 in his head?
6: Yeah, he's just supposed to stalk.
5: How does that work?
6: Just stalk block. You don't have to actually block. I always used to tell my linemen and wide receivers downfield, just get in the way. You don't have to do much. Just get in the way.
5: Be a pylon.
6: Force the defender to have to do something other than attack. right at you. Instead, he makes contact before the ball is thrown, and it's offensive pass interference, which sets up a now third and 15.
5: Third and 15, and Colin Simmons, four sacks, stunting towards the inside. Brandon, time to throw. Multiple flags down, though. Brandon takes off and dashes up the middle to be brought down at the 34-yard line.
6: Yeah, we're going to get a chop block here. The defensive lineman was engaged with an offensive lineman. The running back came in and undercut him, so a high-low block. Highly dangerous and illegal, obviously.
5: Raheem Biles the tackle after the gain of eight. We'll get the announcement here from Kyle Olson.
7: Personal foul, chop block, offense. That penalty's declined. Result of the play is fourth down.
5: So ultimately, Tennessee again sees their drive fizzled. Their best offense since the first quarter has been the punt return by Quay Moss.
6: Yeah, it's surprising because this Tennessee offense has been so consistent and explosive, and it all starts with the run game. You give Texas credit because they've stopped the Volunteers from doing what they want to do, which is run between the tackles, get some explosive plays, make guys miss, and pick up big gainers there. And that makes it easier on a quarterback when you can run the football. And instead, Payson Brandon, as a true freshman, is being tasked with doing a lot, and they're struggling.
5: Under three left in the third. Jackson Ross, left foot, high end over end. Ryan Niblett takes it at the 20 and goes to his right outside the numbers along the near boundary. And he'll get past the 30 out of bounds before he's finally dragged down. Today's presentation of NCAA Football on Compass Media Networks brought to you by USPS Ground Advantage. 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Tiki Barber, Texas's last six times of possessions on their drives. Ready?
6: Yep.
5: 31 seconds.
6: Not good.
5: 149.
6: Not good.
5: 103.
6: Not good.
5: 136.
6: Also not good.
5: 214.
6: That's a little better.
5: 139.
6: That's not good. And again, their offense has been big plays. The two scoring drives that Texas has run into have been a result of big chunk plays by Arch Manning down the field to his wide receivers. So you know they want to get to that, but they got to set it up first.
5: We haven't seen Hollywood Smothers today. We haven't seen the running game from Texas. Just 21 rushing yards as they go to Relique Black. He spins and hurdles at the same time. Passed one defender and turned a short gain into a slightly longer one. Gained seven. Looked like he was going to be bottled up after two. Also looked like he might get slaughtered in the air.
6: I tell you, that was a unique run by Relique Brown, who gets the ball. He's contacted right as he gets the handoff. Jumps backwards, kind of Saquon Barkley-esque, and lands on his feet.
5: Gets it again on second down. Relique Brown on the read option. And he'll pick up a couple of yards, leaving about a yard short. Almost looked like, I know they're running the read option, not a lot of attention paid to the quarterback wearing 16 who has some pretty good wheels.
6: Yeah, you could see that becoming a factor later in this game. Often the coordinators often run read zones and things of that nature where they're faking the quarterback as a potential sixth skill position player. And you want Tennessee to commit to it, commit to the run, commit to the run, commit to the running back. And then ultimately, Arch pulls it and has tons of space out to the backside.
5: Third and one from their own 42. The Longhorns 1-for-8 on third down. 12.5% handoff. Relique Brown first down and more. Past the 44 and out to the 45. Needed one and got about three. And that'll move the chains. The first down on a third down conversion for Texas since the opening drive.
6: Well, that tells you why this Texas offense has struggled. They just haven't been able to stay on the field. You talked about those time possessions. We were just saying not good, not good. They finally get an extended possession.
5: Longhorns giving Tennessee a taste of their medicine, going quickly, the handoff to the right side. Malik Brown stopped by Carson Gentle in less than gentle fashion. A gain of four, second and six coming for Texas.
6: Yeah, and it's a challenge because Malik Brown is used to relying on having a backfield mate in Hollywood Smothers, who has not had a carry in the game so far, came into the game injured, and he hasn't been on the field. But he's toting the load for him right now, keeping this drive going and alive.
5: Derek Cooper has been his only mate, and he has not been able to get running. Michael Terry into the lineup now. Fake to Terry. Manning standing in the pocket. Bounces to his right, buying some time. Now he's flushed out and in trouble, and he's going to be dropped down. And it'll be a sack. He did not get back to the original line of scrimmage. Tyree Weathersby, the defensive end, kept in pursuit. Manning did a good job of buying extra time, but no one was open.
6: Yeah, again, once we said it before, I'll say it again. This Volunteer defense, really man coverage, but it's zone matching. And there's nowhere for Arch Manning to get rid of the football. And as a result, he's taking more sacks than I think he wants to.
5: fourth sack of the game as the final play of the third quarter. Number one, Texas leads number 14, Tennessee, 13-10. We'll have more action from Knoxville on the way. 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
3: Back in Knoxville, inside Neyland Stadium on a gorgeous 76-degree day with this SEC matchup. Top 15 as we start the fourth. Texas leads Tennessee 13-10. The Longhorns will face a 3rd-and-6 with the ball on the Tennessee 49.
4: Yeah, you're just in the positive territory here if you're Texas. This is an interesting decision offensively for Texas. You're likely to try to get the first down, obviously, but if you don't, you want to get 4 or 5 yards and probably go for it on fourth down. This drive is important for, the Volunteers defensively, because if Texas goes down and scores again, with the way that Tennessee's offense has been struggling, it becomes very challenging. Now, we've seen all kinds of things happen in the fourth quarter. Just going back to the Texas-Ohio State game, 21 unanswered points by the Longhorns to steal that win. So, but this is a big drive for both sides of this equation right now.
3: 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Texas now going right to left. Ball spotted just inside the far hash. Actually, just shy of the middle of the field to the right.
4: Right, they moved the ball already before the quarter ended, so they're on the negative side, just on the negative side of the 50, not the positive side.
3: 3rd-and-6 from their own 49. Relique Brown in the backfield. Motion man, the tight end, Amari Winston. Brown gets it, tries to go outside. Penalty flag behind the play. Brown will get across the 50. Picked up that 3 or 4. Actually make it 4 that Tiki mentioned. Tackled by Arian Carter and Xavier Gilliam. But the penalty going against the Horns.
4: Yep, going to get holding. Lots of penalties in this game for Texas. Self-inflicted wounds here. We already saw the 2 illegal forward passes by Arch Manning.
5: Holding. Offense. The 10-yard penalty. Main third down.
3: That's the 10. 14:55 to play.
4: And over 100 yards, correct?
3: Exactly 100 yards now. And Tennessee, 5 penalties for 40 yards.
5: The holding foul was against number 62.
3: That's Connor Robertson, who gets flagged for that one. So now, 3rd-and-16 for the Texas Longhorns. They need to gain past the 45 of Tennessee.
4: Yeah, it changes the equation a little bit on what you want to do should you not get the first down here. But it forces you into an obvious passing situation, as we've mentioned multiple times.

0: Volunteers have been really good in coverage.
1: Three receivers bunched to the near side. Four-man rush. Manning steps up under pressure. Gets away. Now going to run for it across the 45. And tripped up at the 46-yard line. Quay Moss up to make the tackle. He went down in a weird way. Both players kind of twisted at the tackle. A gain of 7 for Texas, and Moss is still down on the field.
0: Yeah, he made contact, looked like, with Arch Manning's knee as he went to go make that tackle. And obviously you don't want to speculate, but this is where you worry about concussions. Violent contact to the head as he lays on the ground face down, hasn't moved yet.
1: It will be fourth down for Texas with 14:23 left in the fourth. The Longhorns lead it 13-10. Later in today's broadcast, Tiki Barber and I will name the player of the game. 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As they attend to him, and with fourth down coming up, Tiki, it's worth noting, he returned one to the house for 56 yards earlier in the half. That means someone else is doing what's a pretty difficult job.
0: Yeah, no, Quay Moss has been fantastic as a defender, because he was the one that also tipped the ball that almost got intercepted by Arch Manning that drifted out of bounds. The punt return for a touchdown. It's really been the only offense. It was not offense, with special teams for this Tennessee team since the first quarter. So you hope he's okay. He's likely got to spend some time in the tent to make sure that he's all right.
1: Five tackles for Moss, a pass breakup that Tiki mentioned, and the touchdown on the punt return. So that's definitely a loss on special teams and defense for the Volunteers if he can't get back. 3-point Texas lead, 4th and 9 from their own 46. No reason to think that they would try anything here. Is this maybe fake punt territory? Or are you playing?
0: You're on the negative side of the 50. I wouldn't risk it, especially because your defense has been so good against this Tennessee offense.
1: Seems an unnecessary risk.
0: Right. Instead of Quay Moss back, it's now Dwayne Morris, their starting running back.
1: Max Chimento will punt it away for Texas. Trey Dubuck will send it back. Good snap. And the punt on the way. Dewan Moore is going to move up and watch that one bounce. Is it going to be saved before the end zone? No. So close by Ryan Niblett from keeping it out of the end zone, but in the end it drifted in, and it'll be a touchback, a 54-yard punt. They needed 53.5. That punt brought to you by hands-free Skechers Slip-Ins Aero Burst, high-performance running shoes that cut through the wind. So Tennessee has it trailing by 3. Tiki, is there any way or any reason for you to convince the world that Tennessee has a 20 or an 80-yard drive here?
0: Well, unlike Texas's offense, who has a quarterback in Arch Manning who is not afraid to put the ball down the field, Faison Brandon is not that quarterback yet. True freshman still. They want to move the ball on the ground, so the big plays aren't likely to come in the pass game for them. But you never know with his legs.
1: Brandon 10 for 17 for 66 yards. Dewan Morris in the backfield. He's been the leading rusher thus far for the Volunteers. 7 carries for 31 yards. Again, they came in averaging 299 yards. Today, 31 carries for 62 yards. I can do the math with a Mid-American Conference education. That's 2 yards a carry.
0: Yeah, they're going to replay whether it's a touchback or not. But we saw Ryan Nibble, as we looked at the replay, he grabbed the ball right at the goal line, but then took 2 extra steps. And I think that second step, he stepped on the goal line before he tossed it back to the other coverage player. The challenge was that the coverage player, when he touched the ball, was also in the end zone. This is likely to be confirmed as a touchback.
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2: It's upheld. It is a touchback. First down.
1: Upheld. That message brought to you by NHTSA. Tennessee has less than 100 yards, Tiki, in both passing and rushing with 14 minutes to go in the fourth. The last time they were held under 100 yards rushing was 83 against Vandy last season. Last time under 100 passing, they had 44 against Bama back in 2017. Something will have to change for the Volunteers to get back. They trail Texas by 3 with 14 minutes to go in the battle between number 1 and number 14, Brandon. In the pocket, pumped once, now flushed out, rolls to his right. But Texas, with defenders waiting everywhere.

0: where he'll gain one before he's pushed out of bounds by Marad Watson, who had a sack earlier, now gets the tackle there, chasing from the nose guard spot.
1: Yeah, Fazion Brandon went down earlier in this game with a shoulder injury, but he's taken contact a couple of times on these scrambles, and it doesn't seem to be affecting him.
0: Dewan Morris in the backfield on the left hip of Brandon. At the H-back right, Desan Brain. Handoff to Morris. Morris up the middle, pauses, lets some blocks set, but still no daylight. Texas has just smothered them at the line of scrimmage. A gain of two, and now Tennessee facing another third and long. And you hear the discomfort building in this Tennessee crowd. Like, hey, where is this offense?
1: Yeah, there's too many people in the box for the Longhorns defense, for Tennessee to keep trying to run the ball down, especially downhill. They're doing these inside zone plays, and for that to work, you got to get movement up front so that line can get to the second level and get those blockers stoned at the point of attack.
0: The Vols need eight here. Throwing over the middle and complete to Braylon Staley. He goes to his knees on a low pass. Had to be low so he could get it. A gain of seven. Just under a yard short. Like 2 footballs short. And Tennessee's at least lining up.
1: Yeah, it looks like they're going to go for this one.
0: Is this a good idea?
1: I mean, your offense has been stagnant. And if you have a play that you know is going to work, you know, they're huddling now, though, for the first time, really, it feels like, in this game, to make sure that they're all on the same page with this play call. Fazion Brown doesn't often get under center, and so they're going to do this out of the shotgun. We saw this play with the 2 fullbacks to the left before.
0: They're going to go for it. Handoff to Juan Morris. He's pushing. It's a big pile. This is going to be spot dependent.
1: Yeah, they're
0: calling for the chains to move early on.
1: They are. Both the line judge and the field judge, upfield foot, were past the 30-yard line, so they're giving them the first down.
0: That was a gutsy and big fourth down call.
1: Yeah, it was stoned at the point of that. It wasn't much more than the half an inch that they had to gain. But it looks like he did get across the 30-yard line. So good call for the first down.
0: They're running into Marad Watson, 333. Ian Jeffrard, 375. Hero Canoe, small at only 309. First and 10, back to pass. Fazion Brandon. He is going to be sacked again. This time back at the 22. He tried to hold on to it, tried to get out. But a loss of 7 there. And a sack that time. We mentioned him a moment ago. Hero Canoe, his first sack of the season.
1: And Hero Canoe, who is an import from Germany, challenged this Longhorns defense to keep the Volunteers under 100 yards. We talked about them almost averaging 300 yards coming into the game. They're doing that job well.
0: Fifth sack of the game for Texas, second and 16. Brandon throwing up the right seam between the hash and the numbers. He bounces it to TK Keys, incomplete. It'll be third down. We'll pause 10 seconds for station identification. 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
0: Texas 13, Tennessee 10, 11 minutes to go, 3rd and 16 for the Volunteers at their own 24, trailing by 3. They need to get to the 40. Freshman quarterback trying to make something happen here. Three-man rush with a spy. Brandon, under pressure, gets away, and then is going to be away again. He looked like he was going to be sacked twice. I had to wait and see. Now gets away, then is sacked for the 5th time by Colin Simmons, and the ball comes loose and bounces out of bounds. That was chaos.
1: Both of the edge blockers here, we talked about it earlier, David Sanders Jr., who gave up a sack, now Jesse Perry on the right side, are getting all they can handle from these edge rushers from the University of Texas. Brandon has no time to get rid of the ball, and you can feel the frustration in how he's playing. We've already seen 3 passes that are short, easy completions for him. He hasn't been able to get it to his designated wide receivers, and as a result, Tennessee's offense is in the doldrums right now.
0: Ryan Niblett back deep for the punt return for Texas. Jackson Ross moves to his right and hammers the right-legged punt down the field. Niblett gets run into. That's an easy penalty flag. Then he picks it up, is spun backwards, but that was playing with house money there.
1: That was a good job by Ryan Niblett because he knew that the ball was going to be short, and the coverage player was running right at him, so he just walked into the coverage player, forcing the flag out.
0: 44-yard punt. Now they're gathering to discuss it. 10:25 to play. We'll get an announcement momentarily. Today's presentation of NCAA Football on Compass Media Networks brought to you by hands-free Skechers Slip-ins Aeroburst, high-performance running shoes that cut through the wind.
4: There is no foul for kick-catching interference. The defender was blocked into the returner. First down.
1: That's what Josh Heupel was arguing, is that his player didn't do anything wrong. The defender, the coverage player, was pushed into Niblett.
0: Texas has a lead, 13-10, with 10:25 to go in the fourth. And they'll have the football. We'll take a quick break in Knoxville. 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
0: Alongside three-time Pro Bowler and former ACC Player of the Year at Virginia, Tiki Barber, I'm Greg Daniels. We're in the fourth quarter of a good matchup in the SEC. A couple undefeateds. Number one, Texas, leading number 14, Tennessee, 13-10 with 10:25 to go. 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Tiki, this game feels like either team could grab it and take it home. Who's going to do it?
1: It feels like it's a play from one side or the other, whether that's a defensive turnover or a pick six that you could see from this Vols defense, or it's Arch Manning making another big play, because those two big plays that he's had in this game have led to points for the Texas Longhorns. It's going to be the deciding factor. Both these teams are equally matched. They're grinding through this game after the first quarter, where you saw a lot of offense. You haven't seen much of it since that point.
0: Texas and Arch Manning, 120 passing yards in the first quarter, 49 since then. And that's the inconsistency people have pointed at, not only for Texas, but Arch Manning in his season so far, and even going back to a good portion of last year.
1: Yeah, that's right. You look at this number one Texas squad, and you say, does this look like the number one team in the country? But that's college football for you.
0: Malik Brown in the backfield, Texas on the near hash, moving right to left. Blitz coming. Arch going to be smothered. Absolutely smothered. Amari Campbell, Marion Dye, both get to him at the same time. Arch Manning did not have a chance there. A loss of 8 for Texas.
1: He didn't. And the challenge I'm noticing is that Tennessee is consistently disguising and then bringing 5 rushers, and the Texas front and running backs have not been able to pick it up. I think the offense is it's not stagnant, but it's set to do one play and one play only. They can't side adjust in quick enough time to make those things not negative plays for themselves.
0: On second down, the handoff inside, Relique Brown. Brown goes up the middle. Arian Carter meets him after a gain of 5 or 6. maybe a little more. Give them a gain of about 9 or 10.
1: Yeah, strong run by Relique Brown there to get them back into third and now somewhat manageable.
0: You mentioned them going to the line, Tiki, for one play as we get set for 3rd and 8 at their own 42. Is that on the coaches? Is that not trusting Arch Manning? Is that blaming the offensive line? What do we got there?
1: I think it's a little bit of both. You know, as quarterbacks start to advance, and he'll definitely have to learn this on the next level, you have to make sure that you're in the right play regardless of what a defense is giving you. And so far, Tennessee is winning that edge.
0: Blitz coming from Tennessee on 3rd and 8. Pass complete down the right hash to Ryan Wingo. First down and more to the 40 of Tennessee. A gain of 18. That time, a three-step drop and a dart out of the hands of Arch Manning.
1: And that's exactly what I'm alluding to. When you know you're going to get pressure, you have to know where you're going with the ball immediately. You can't have time to look and judge and read what a defense is going to provide, is going to present to you. It was a little bit of a zone blitz, so they brought pressure, but it was basically a shell behind them, so there's tons of space in there for Arch Manning to find Ryan Wingo on that quick in-breaker.
0: 13-10, Texas with the lead in the football, 1st and 10 at the Tennessee 40. 8:44 left in the fourth quarter. Both teams, all three timeouts. Arch Manning in the shotgun, empty backfield, quick throw to the far side, wide receiver screen. Complete to Ryan Wingo. Wingo splits two defenders and then accelerates along the numbers on the far side past the 30 and all the way to the 26, a gain of 14. And this looks like first drive Texas all of a sudden.
1: Yeah, and again, it's individual performances. Ryan Wingo catches that ball. There's a lot of traffic out there with the Tennessee Volunteers defense, and he just picks his way forward to pick up a big gainer for him.
0: Gain of 14 on the play makes it 1st and 10 for Texas at the 26 of Tennessee. Down to 8 minutes to play. Split backs on either side of Arch Manning, who's in the shotgun. Hands it off. Derek Cooper going to the right on the sweep, and he'll pick up 10 more yards. All of a sudden, Tennessee is getting bullied up front defensively, and that's another Longhorn first down. What's happening here?
1: Yeah, a little misdirection there.
0: Oh, not a first down.
1: Inside zone run, but it was a split zone, so the wide receiver is coming across the field, pulling all of the attention to the offensive left. The ball gets handed off interiorly, going out the right side, and Tennessee is caught on a little bit unawares.
0: Longhorns have entered the Swiffer Power Mop red zone. Floors with dirt, dust, and grime. 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You can see and feel Swiffer Power Mop, a smarter way to mop. Pistol set, 2nd and less than 1 for Texas from the 17 of the Volunteers. Handoff to Derek Cooper. He'll charge ahead, take a hit, lean forward, and momentum carries him for 3 yards and a Longhorn first down to the Volunteer 14. 3-point Longhorn lead, under 7 to play.
1: Well, finally in this fourth quarter, Texas's offense is starting to figure out a little bit what the Volunteers are doing. With only a 3-man rush down there, that creates natural running lanes. And so you can run the ball as long as there's not pressure coming. It feels like ultimately this Texas offense is going to bait the Volunteers to stay close to the line of scrimmage and then hit them over the top.
0: Relique Brown in the backfield. Emmett Mosley, wide receiver, tight to the formation, so only one deployed really wide. Handoff going to go to Relique Brown. He'll bounce it outside. Turns the corner on the right side, and he's going to be near first down yardage. Actually, it is a first down as Ty Redmond saved the touchdown along the far sideline, stopping him out of bounds at the 4-yard line, a gain of 10. So they pulled the receivers in to open up the corners. And a nice job by Relique Brown to take advantage.
1: Yeah, no edge support out the backside. Relique Brown trying to get off left tackle here, or left guard, I should say. Instead, he sees an opening on the edge. Do a good job on that right side by Melvin Ciani to seal the edge and leaves an open lane outside for Relique Brown, who was a tackle away from scoring a touchdown.
0: Brown had a touchdown on the opening drive for Texas. That was his longest run of the day. 1st and goal. Give to Brown again. Brown to the right side. No tackle. Touchdown, Texas. They extend their lead over Tennessee to 2 scores.
1: And that's a huge touchdown for Texas, especially given how anemic this Tennessee offense has been. The game is in hand for them right now. They just have to keep putting up that defensive effort. But on that particular play, Relique Brown getting behind the tight end who was leading him. It was kind of duo puller, no puller on it, but the fullback was leading him really kind of untouched until he got to the goal line for another Texas touchdown.
0: Gianni Spedek on for the extra point to make it a 10-point Texas lead. Kick is up, and it is good. That extra point brought to you by hands-free Skechers Slip-ins Aeroburst, high-performance running shoes that cut through the wind. 5:41 to go in the fourth quarter. Texas 20, Tennessee 10. We'll have more from Neyland Stadium next. 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
0: Knoxville, 5:41 to go in the fourth quarter alongside Tiki Barber, three-time Pro Bowler, New York Giant. I'm Greg Daniels. Texas has just surged ahead by two scores thanks to an eight-play, 60-yard drive. 4:44 in time of possession. Relique Brown, his second touchdown run of the day, this one from 4 yards out. Tiki, prior to the drive, Texas had two first downs since the end of the first quarter, four on that drive alone. And so that gives them a 10-point lead with under six to play against an offense that hasn't moved the football all day.
1: Now, they've been anemic, Tennessee, on offense, so it feels this is going to be a challenge in these last 5 minutes. But just to stick with the Texas offense, one of the knocks on Arch Manning is that he likes to hold the ball a little bit longer than he should, trying to find the plays downfield. But when he operates at his best, he's getting rid of the ball on time, quickly deciding where his open guy is and letting it fly and trusting his athletes at the wide receiver and running back position. And that's what he did at the end of that drive. That's why they moved so effectively. Despite Tennessee's pressure up front, he was able to navigate it and make some big plays.
0: 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They have a 10-point lead. Now, we mentioned earlier Tennessee's anemic offense and this crowd getting a little dissatisfied, a little bit anxious. That's because in the 68 games where Josh Heupel's been the head coach, they average 39 a game, 452 yards per game. So this is very un-Tennessee-like. It's the fifth straight year they have a new quarterback, but it's the first year that it's not someone coming in who's got a bank of experience. Low kick, going to bounce at the 10 and go out of bounds. So Texas has just surrendered through penalty. Tremendous field position for the Tennessee Volunteers.
1: Yeah, it's a mistake, a huge mistake by the kicker of Texas here. You'd never want to kick that ball out of bounds. You do want to squib it sometimes, force a return. Maybe you get that ball stopped inside the 20-yard line, but you got to hit it cleanly. Otherwise, it goes out of bounds. The ball moves up to the 35-yard line.
0: 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Gray socks after mopping? Make the swap to Swiffer Power Mop. White sock approved.
1: Tennessee plays fast, Greg, but now with just 5 minutes left and two scores to make up, they really got to get into scoring range and make something happen. Otherwise, this game will be over if Texas gets the ball back again without them scoring points.
0: First and 10, Tennessee. Faison Brandon back, throwing, nearly picked off in the slot left. Justin Cryer, the middle linebacker, read that one as Brandon never looked it off and got two hands on the football. Only the velocity of the football kept it from being an INT.
1: Yeah, Juice Cryer does a great job of reading the eyes of Faison Brandon, who thought he had an easy completion. He didn't see that underneath coverage.
0: Second and 10 for Tennessee. 5:36 to play in the fourth. They trail Texas by 10. Give to Deshaun Bishop. Room to run to the left side. He'll pick up about 7 yards across the 40. Stopped by Jelani McDonald, and that sets up third and 3.
1: Good patience there by Deshaun Bishop, waiting for his blocker to get out in front of him, get in the way of the defender, slice underneath him, and pick up 7 yards. So you're third and short here. And this feels you're in fourth down territory already. You're 5 minutes left in this game. You're down 2 scores. You got to keep possession.
0: 3 for 14 on third down. Granted back to pass under pressure, rolling to his right. He'll throw it late, and it'll go out of bounds behind the intended receiver. That's Braylon Staley, and now fourth down and 3.
1: Yeah, I mean, it's obviously fourth down territory. You got to keep possession here. So no matter what happened on that play, the only thing he couldn't do was take a sack. So throwing that away is, I guess, in some ways a positive, even though it was a non-play, yardage pickup play. But Tennessee is desperate now. It's desperation mode with 5 minutes left in this game.
0: 1 for 2 on fourth down today. They were 3 of 4 coming into the game. They need to pick up 3 to the 45. Faison Brandon back to pass. Under pressure, now the pocket starts to close. He's going to be sacked again! Texas continues to cover downfield, and they continue to get pressure on the quarterback. This time, it's backup defensive tackle Alex January, the 8th sack of the day of the Tennessee quarterback.
1: Yeah, that's the killer. The defensive front for Texas has just been so good. And the only thing I didn't like about Faison Brandon there, he made the right decision not trying to force that ball, but scrambling and releasing through the gut of that Texas defensive front was not the move. He should have spun out, extended the play to the sideline, and forced leverage and conflict on this Texas Longhorns defense, and he didn't do that. Instead, he only picks up a yard or so and turns the ball over on downs. Now Texas has the luxury to kind of just run the ball here and run clock as they try to close this thing out.
0: Tennessee has 3 timeouts. So does Texas, though they're not interested in stopping the clock at this point. Longhorns take over. 1st and 10 at the Volunteer 41. Moving right to left. Relique Brown in the backfield. 17 carries, 67 yards, and a couple of touchdowns, averaging just under 4 per carry. Out of the pistol set. Tight end motions to one side. Now Ryan Wingo motions to the near side. He'll hand off to Brown. Brown trying to turn the corner on the outside. Stiff arm, but dragged down on the corner by Ty Redmond. Penalty flag flies in. And that seems to be going.
1: Holding.
0: Against Texas.
1: Yep, holding on Texas here. At least Relique Brown was smart to get down. He could have extended that one to the sideline, but you don't want to run out of bounds.
4: Play. One by each team. Holding. Offense, number 15. Personal foul, horse collar tackle, defense, first foul's offset,
1: Two-inch
4: first down.
0: Okay.
1: Wow, he let him off the hook.
0: Michael Massounis gets the hold, and then we also had the horse collar tackle. So now, it's 1st and 10 from their own 41.
1: Yeah,
0: let's do that again.
1: The horse collar tackle is so dangerous. When you grab up around the shoulder pads and you leave your body, it's also a hip drop tackle. When your body is now in the air, you're likely going to land on the back of the legs of the runner, the ball carrier, and that's how you break a tib or a fibia, and that's not good.
0: We used to do that in backyard football, but we just grab onto the hood from the hoodie sweatshirt.
1: That's right.
0: Very, very dangerous. 1st and 10 at the 41 of Tennessee for the Texas Longhorns. They have the lead and the football. Handoff Derek Cooper right up the gut, and he runs into a host of volunteers on the inside, maybe forced his way to a yard gain with 4:10. The clock moves.
1: Yeah, we're going to see a lot of running here. Timeout, obviously, from the Tennessee Volunteers. But you're going to see a lot of running here or quick passes so that the clock stays running. Arch doesn't want to be pushing the ball down the field at this point because you risk a potential turnover.
0: 4:07 left in the fourth. The timeout is the first from Tennessee. Texas leads it 20-10. We'll have more action from Knoxville next. 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
16: 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Number 7, Ohio State blowing out Illinois 35-19. Julian Sain, 355 yards passing, 4 touchdowns, all of them to Jeremiah Smith, who's got 11 catches for 205 yards. They reached the two-minute mark, fourth quarter in Lubbock. Number 11, Texas Tech, blowing out Sam Houston, 49-14. 4.5 minutes to go, fourth quarter. Number 16, Louisville, trailing at home to Wake Forest, 30-27. However, Louisville with the football inside Demon Deacons territory. 2 minutes to go, first half in West Lafayette. Number 3, Notre Dame, pouring it on Purdue. They lead it 28-0. Let's go back out to Knoxville. Greg Tiki, guys.
0: Thank you very much, Tim. 4:18 here. On Rocky Top, Texas with the lead against the home team, 20-10, and trying to ice this one away. Today's presentation of the College Football Game of the Week on Compass Media Networks, presented by NHTSA. 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Texas has it. 2nd and 9 at the Tennessee 40. They lead by 10. The Volunteers used a timeout. They have 2 left. 4:18 left. Arch Manning will hand it off on the inside. And Tennessee stout and ready for that one as they tackle the running back immediately, Derek Cooper. No daylight there. It'll be 3rd and 10.
1: Tennessee selling out to stop the run interiorly. We mentioned this earlier. Arch Manning on that last play hands it off to Derek Cooper and then sprints out to the right side just to try to draw the defense, get the attention. Nobody checks him. Nobody's guarding him. So on a big third down play, you might see the ball in Arch Manning's hands as a runner, not necessarily to get the ball down the field, but as a runner just to keep the clock running and catch this Tennessee Volunteers team off guard a little bit.
0: Volunteers use their second timeout. They have 1 remaining. They also have the benefit of the 2-minute timeout when that is reached. But now 3rd and 10 from the Tennessee 41. They need to gain the 31 if the Longhorns want to keep the chains moving. 2 receivers to the near side, tight end. Demari Winston moves to the right. Arch Manning out of the shotgun. He's going to throw. Blitz coming. He is under pressure and smothered immediately. There was no time to go anywhere as another sack for him. Davin Hobbs gets there along with Tyree Weathersby.
1: No chance for Arch Manning. The pressure's coming off the weak side. His eyes are to the front side, to the right side of this offense, and nobody's blocking on the backside. Arch Manning smartly just tucks and curls and takes the sack.
0: That is the 6th sack of the day for the Volunteers, who burned their last time out with 4:12 left. So Texas facing 4th and 22 from their own 47. They'll bring on the punt team. Max Schimento will send it away. This punt brought to you by hands-free Skechers Slip-Ins Aeroburst, high-performance running shoes that cut through the wind. Schimento will punt it away. DeJuan Morris back deep to return the punt after Tennessee lost Quay Moss earlier. That punt going to go out of bounds at the 20. Not the best work by Chimento. Tennessee will get it back. They trail by 10, 4:07 left to go. At this point, Tiki, they have 136 total yards. They're under 80 for pass, under 60 for rush. That 33-yard punt leaves them a long ways from any points, and points have been very hard to come by.
1: Yeah, save for an early drive in the first half. They haven't threatened at all in the Longhorns' red area. I don't know how that's going to change with a non-explosive offense, especially when the run game hasn't been going. And at this point, down two scores with 4 minutes to go and no timeouts, you can't really afford to just turn around and hand it off.
0: Colin Simmons for Texas, already five sacks, though he'll drop into coverage here. Brandon throwing over the middle. It's complete. Desan Brame, his second catch of the year. Chose Tennessee over 31 other D1 offers.
1: First downs are important here for Tennessee, simply to stop the clock.
0: That one a little short, so second and one. Brandon back, time to throw, but coverage dropped well all over him, and that one's going to bounce to the receiver in the flat left on the release valve for Brahm. And it'll be third and about one.
1: Positive it stopped the clock, but it should have been a first down. That's an easy throw for Brandon, and he just kind of short-hopped it out to his checkdown valve.
0: Is it possible that shoulder injury is messing a little bit with his accuracy? Because he looked better on the short routes earlier.
1: It did, and it might be because you start just pulling your throw just a little bit.
0: On third and one, the handoff to Deshaun Bishop, and Texas looks like they got him behind the line of scrimmage, and they are going to stop him short. Clock rolls, 3:30, as Lance Jackson makes another play. And now it's fourth and less than one. The clock moves as the officials get the ball spotted.
1: Now it's paramount to get this first down. Otherwise, the game is over. Ball just outside the red area for Texas takes over here.
0: Motion man to the near side is Braley. Payson Brandon rolling the pocket to his right. Now going to turn it and get across the 30. He was patient. Picks up the first down, but almost 80 seconds have gone off the clock. And Tennessee has gained 11 yards since the possession started. They need 10 points, and now it's under 3 minutes to play.
1: Yeah, that was a designed run all the way just to get the first down. They got to start making some plays.
0: Payson Brandon back in a clean pocket. And Texas just forcing them to take the underneath shots. And then staying in bounds is Deshaun Bishop. Nope, now he gets out of bounds. He tried to get some extra yardage. Turned out to be a smart play. Picks up about 14, make it 13 on the play, and does give out of bounds and the first down for Tennessee.
1: Look, it's fourth quarter in football. Anything can happen. You want to make big plays, but you also got to make smart plays. He got away with that one by being able to break a tackle and get out of bounds.
0: 2:30 left, 10-point lead for Texas. Tennessee football throwing over the middle. That is complete. And another first down. Desan Brain picks it up. Justin Cryer, the tackle. Gain of 11 for the Volunteers. 2:15 left. Maybe time for a couple plays if they hustle before the two-minute timeout, and then they're done with stoppages unless Texas gives them one. Brandon ducks between two defenders, going to scramble, takes a hit, and he'll run forward to the 40, and that'll eliminate any chance of another play before the two-minute timeout. A gain of four. It'll be second and six for the Volunteers, trailing by 10 with the ball at the Longhorn 40 as we've reached the two-minute timeout presented by NFL Sunday Ticket and YouTube TV. 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

0: lead Tennessee 20-10 with 2 minutes to play, just finishing the two-minute timeout alongside former ACC Player of the Year Tiki Barber. I'm Greg Daniels. Today's presentation of the College Football Game of the Week on Compass Media Networks, presented by the Swiffer Power Mop. Gray socks after mopping? Make the swap to Swiffer Power Mop. White sock approved. Tennessee out of timeouts and running out of chances. They trail 20-10. They have the football, though, at the Texas 40, and they have it facing a 2nd and 6.
1: The challenge will be, if they do score, or Greg, is how do you get the ball back? And you don't see a ton of onside kicks anymore in football, really, in any level, but they're going to have to result in an onside kick to get the ball back, because Texas offense hasn't been great, but they have been able to move the ball a little bit better in the second half than they did in the first half. And so scoring here is of utmost importance, obviously, but getting the ball back is even more important.
0: Tennessee's already been sacked 8 times today, 5 of them for Colin Simmons, which ties a Texas record set by Shane Dronette back against Texas Tech in 1990. One more for Simmons would put him on top in the rich Longhorn program history.
1: We were talking in the break about how he looks a lot like Micah Parsons. Micah Parsons has kind of been his mentor in some capacity.
0: Not a bad mentor. Faison Brandon in trouble. Ball stripped and knocked away, and then he'll be forced to dive on it. As once again, this time Zena Umazalo gets to him, stripped the football away, and now the clock rolls with 1:43, and it's now 3rd and long from the 46. Loss of 6.
1: Too many negative plays to Tennessee in this game.
0: Brandon back to pass. This time steps up in the pocket. Now some daylight to the right side. He'll go across the 40, across the 35, and then hammered and flies through the air down to the 30-yard line. First down and more. Game 16, needed 12. First down, Tennessee. Under 90 seconds to play. Clock stops while they reset the chains. Tennessee back on the football. Snap comes. Brandon throwing. Looking down the right corner of the end zone. Back shoulder. Touchdown. Braylon Staley. Touchdown, Tennessee Volunteers. A 30-yard strike. Faison Brandon to Braylon Staley. And a chance to cut it to 3.
1: Faison Brandon throwing. It's cover 4 here, but because there's so many guys just running seam routes, it's essentially man coverage. And we talked earlier in the game how Faison Brandon hadn't been good at the back shoulder throw. That was perfectly executed on a line so that his wide receiver had the perfect opportunity to just stop his route, turn around, and catch it. Mike Matthews with a big touchdown for the Volunteers.
0: Cooper Ranvie gets the extra point. And as it's been most of the game, a 3-point lead for Texas. Tennessee had 136 yards of offense prior to that possession. 40 on that one, or rather 80 on that one alone. 10 plays, 80 yards off 2 minutes and 45 seconds. And now, with no timeouts left, Tennessee needs to lock in an onside kick.
1: Yeah, they have to. Back to that touchdown. Masco had no chance on that ball. He's looking for that ball to come over the top. He stops when Mike Matthews stops and the ball hits Mike Matthews in the chest. Good throw by Faison Brandon. But as we mentioned before, that last play, they have to get this onside kick. They have to get this ball back. Otherwise, the Texas Longhorns can just run the clock out with no timeouts for the Volunteers.
0: So Rocky Top fans singing along as the vocals cast down from 105,000 at Neyland Stadium, but the onside kick will decide how much football is left to play. It will be Josh Turbeville is the one who normally handles kickoffs. And it looks like that's who's teeing it up. It's turned perfectly where I can't see the number. Holding the football right now signals his teammates to come back in.
1: Onside kicking without a tee. That started 6 right, 4 left. Now it's 6 left and 4 right.
0: Cooper Ranvie drops the kick and fires it to the right side, trying to catch him off guard. And penalty flags fly.
2: Timeout, Texas. Their first half.
0: Haven't seen a lot of drop kicks for the onside kick. What do you think of that?
1: No, it's hard to get the bounce. It's easier off a tee to get the couple of rolls and then that big bounce that pops up in the air, and you hope that your coverage team can get down and make a play on the ball when it's in the air. The flag was just because the kick went out of bounds, but they had called the timeout before University of Texas did.

0: before the kick, just so they can get an idea of what they're looking at.
1: How much do teams work on onside opportunities like this? Is this once a day, once a week?
0: It's multiple times a week, and I would assume that the kicking unit, and that's mostly the kickers, who aren't always involved in everyday practice, are practicing this a lot on the side.
1: Mm-hmm.
0: These college teams have 4 to 50 fields to practice on these days, so there's plenty of space for them to work on. What a lot of times is the most critical play of a game, especially when you've been down as much as Tennessee has been down.
1: That's Jackson Ross, the punter who's handling it. It makes sense, the drop kick then, with the Australian rules football background. So Ross stands midfield. He'll call teammates over, so they go 6 to the far side, 4 near side. Last time, they faked one way and went the other. Where will Jackson Ross send this one? 1:22 left. He'll send it to the far side. It bounces and recovered by Tennessee. It bounced off a Texas player, and the Volunteers see hope spring eternal. Arion Carter with the recovery. The senior linebacker from Smyrna, Tennessee.
0: That's an enormous play by the Volunteers. I think it was Ryan Wingo, sure-handed wide receiver. But there is a flag on the field.
1: Back near where it was kicked from.
0: Behind the kicking team.
1: That will be a big one.
0: Huge one. The hands team is so important. And Ryan Wingo, sure-handed, just an awkward kick from the punter, just scooted away from him because it was coming at so much pace.
2: There is no foul on the kick. Still standing, Tennessee.
1: Wow. So no call, the penalty flag laying there. You heard the emotive release of the crowd when he said no penalty on the play.
0: Yeah, Steve Sarkisian is demanding an explanation. Ross with that sideways kick. Wingo, instead of getting his body down on it, tried to grab it with his hands, and it scooted away from him. That ball is spinning sideways.
1: What an onside kick by Jackson Ross. So Tennessee trailing by 10 with 2.5 to play. Now trailing by 3 with 81 seconds left. They're out of timeouts, but they take over after the onside recovery at their own 49.
0: Yeah, about 15 or 16 yards away from a comfortable field goal opportunity.
1: Cooper Rainvier's career long is 51 last year while playing for Louisville. Payson Brandon throwing into the slot right, and that's complete. Braylon Staley pulls his leg away from one defender, and he's going to have a first down across the 40 to the 39. They turned down a 51-yard field goal with the ball spotted at the 34 earlier. That would have been a match of the career long. A gain of 12 for Tennessee, now down to 73 seconds left. Clock stops briefly while they set the chains and the ball. Faison Brandon, a 30-yard touchdown pass on the previous possession to Mike Matthews. And now, the stoppage.
2: Replay has initiated a review of the previous play to see if the receiver's knee was down.
1: Going to check and see where he was down.
0: Yeah, the wide receiver, Braylon Staley, caught this ball, and it looked like he went down on a knee just to snag the low throw from Faison Brandon, and then went picked up another 6 or 7 yards. So they're checking it to make sure that his knee wasn't on the ground.
1: That's a big deal because it means a stop clock versus a rolling clock, though Tennessee will have time to gather everything they need before they go back out there.
0: Yeah, the replay that we're seeing is showing the broken tackle, but they actually need to go back and look at the catch. The catch is where his knee might have been on the ground, and yeah, he's down at catch point. So that extra yardage is probably 8 yards less than what it turned out to be.
1: So they started that play at their own 49. That would move them back to the Texas 48 or so instead of a first down at around the 40. 1 minute, 12 seconds left. 2017 Texas. They have led the entire game since the opening possession. Briefly tied at 10. And then a Texas Longhorns field goal. Then a late touchdown. Seemed like it was icing the game away. Tennessee had been unable to move the football, but they got a 30-yard touchdown pass on the previous possession, then the onside kick by Jackson Ross.

0: covered by Arion Carter. Now Tennessee has a chance.
1: The receiver's knee was down at the 46-yard line. It'll be second down at that spot. The replay reversal qualifies for a 10-second runoff. Please game talk to 109. It'll start on my signal.
0: So 109 left now. Tennessee out of timeouts.
2: 109, not a first down as well. So the clock has to start as soon as the umpire puts the ball, the referee puts the ball in play. But back to your point, Greg, we talked about the touchdown. The most important thing was the onside kick recovery, which they were able to do. And the energy is still alive here in Neyland Stadium.
0: Mike Matthews, wide to the near side, had the last touchdown catch for Tennessee. Waiting for the officials to schedule them to go, and now they have the green light. Clock starts moving. Snap comes, Faison Brandon. Brandon flushed out, rolls to his left, and he's going to be sacked again! Sack number 9 for Texas. Devastating as Raheem Biles gets there. Under a minute now.
2: And an offensive lineman is down for Tennessee. They don't have timeouts. So an injury here is going to result in another runoff.
0: And the clock not in their favor already. Trailing by 3. So the sack and then the knee down.
1: The offensive player, this qualifies for a 10-second runoff. Please reset the game clock to 41 seconds.
0: So now they've gone backwards and lost about 20 seconds off the clock on the last two plays.
2: And that was a great job by Texas defense. They only ended up bringing 4 rushers on that play and dropped 3 of the others that were in the line of scrimmage. 7 guys at the line of scrimmage, 3 of them dropped out. But it was really just the confusion that it created up front for the Volunteers' offensive line that resulted in that sack.
0: Tennessee's run 74 plays, 21 first downs. They're even winning time of possession, but it felt like they might never score again. Their only score beyond a field goal was a Quay Moss punt return earlier in the contest.
2: And until that last drive where they had the big touchdown reception by Mike Matthews, they barely had been in positive territory since most of the second quarter.
0: Ball spotted right at the 50-yard line now. It'll be 3rd and 9, so Tennessee not only has the clock to worry about with 41 seconds left, they're out of timeouts. They also need to get a first down, otherwise you've got a 4th down and long play.
2: I think you're going to get a lot of the same look that you got on the previous snap where man coverage outside, you bring a pressure look, create some confusion.
0: Rodarius Jackson wide to the near side. Far side is Mike Matthews. Faison Brandon flushed out, now rolling to his right. Penalty flag down behind the play. He'll be tackled at the 42-yard line, shy of the first down. He goes down. He's a gain of 8, so it's short of the first down marker. Now Faison Brandon, slow to get up, penalty flag down, and it's going to be a holding on the Volunteers. Mm.
2: There's so much promise after the onside kick. They keep moving backwards.
1: Offense, number 69, 10-yard penalty, remains third down.
0: That's Donovan Haslam, who's in at right guard after Sham Umara went out earlier.
2: And Faison Brandon is out of the game as well. George McIntyre runs onto the field. Brandon looked like he was shaken up again on that last play. No, he's out there. No, he's not back out there. George McIntyre came halfway out, and then he went back to the sideline.
0: He's like, oh, my gosh.
2: Brandon was like, no, I got this.
0: So now, 3rd and 19 at their own 40 for Tennessee. Back to pass is Brandon out of the shotgun. Protection holds, pumps, gets hit. Penalty flag. That's going to be a face mask on Texas with 21 seconds left. It'll be a 15-yard penalty.
2: Got all kinds of stuff happening on this last
1: drive. Personal foul, face mask, defense, number 19. That's a 15-yard penalty, an automatic first down.
0: Sina Umezala.
1: The start on the snap.
0: That is the 11th penalty for 115 yards against these Longhorns.
2: Just letting Tennessee hang around. And that's when it gets dangerous.
0: Reminiscent of their road struggles last year for the Longhorns. They
2: Absolutely.
0: Lost 3 of 5 on the road. And the 2 they won, they were dogfights.
2: That's right.
0: 21 seconds left. 1st and 10 now. Tennessee from the Texas 45. The Volunteers have no timeouts and trail by three against number one Texas. Branagh going to drop the pass, whistle, and the play blown dead at the snap.
2: Comedy of errors going on right now. You get a holding.
1: False start. Offense, number 70. 5-yard penalty. Remains first down.
2: That's holding on Tennessee. Personal foul on Texas. False start on Tennessee.
0: David Sanders probably trying to stay out in front of the defensive end from Texas. Both of them. Lance Jackson has a sack. Colin Simmons has five. And they're at the ends. Now Colin Simmons going to drift inside. Umazalo replaces him on the end. Back to pass. Brandon throwing to the near side. And complete inbounds with 15 seconds left. Brame caught it. Would have been better off dropping it. Now 11 seconds left. Tennessee facing second and 12.
2: Got to go.
0: 5 seconds. Last play in under pressure. Jackson nearly got him. Brandon rolling left. He's going to throw it up. Just trying to get it to the end zone. And three defenders back. Knocked away by Texas. And the Longhorns win in Knoxville. Their first ever visit to East Tennessee. And Texas will get out of Neyland Stadium with a tight 2017 victory over the Tennessee Volunteers.
2: Faison Brandon bought enough time. He almost got sacked after the initial rush. Was able to scramble out to his left. Turns his hips, throws that thing into the end zone in a desperation throw. And Jelani McDonald did what you're supposed to do in these game-ending situations. Don't try to intercept it. Just knock it away.
0: Once again, the final score. Texas 20, Tennessee 17. Coming up, Tiki Barber and I will have some final thoughts and we'll name the USPS Ground Advantage Player of the Game. 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
0: Knoxville, where this one has gone final. Number one, Texas, hangs on to win against number 14, Tennessee. So the Volunteers, 41 years since they had beaten a number one when they beat Auburn here at Neyland Stadium. They will continue to wait. They were down 20-10 late in the contest. In fact, with 4:06 left in the game, Tennessee had only 136 yards of offense. Then they had 85 in the final 4:06, including their first offensive touchdown. They recover the onside kick, Tiki Barber, but fail to capitalize on a final opportunity.
2: And I think that last drive tells a lot about the MO of this game. It was ugly. You saw penalties. A lot of them were on Texas's side of the football. They did enough in this game with some big plays by Arch Manning to get in the scoring position and score some touchdowns. And you give a ton of credit to their run game, in particular Relique Brown, who took a lot of the load because Hollywood Smothers was out of this game, 67 yards and two touchdowns for this game. But it was marred by bad play for a lot of this game. Now, that might just be the growing rivalry of this game in the SEC. Texas obviously new to the SEC over the last couple of years, but this one felt like something. It was the Manning Bowl, so many things here. Yeah. The president was here. There's a lot going on in this game, but Tennessee just couldn't get it together, offensively especially. I think both defenses, you tip your hat to. Offensively, though, Texas was better than Tennessee, and that's ultimately what decided this game.
0: Tiki, at the very top of the broadcast when we started to address Texas, I said, do they look like a number one? Now you've had a chance to watch them in person. Same question. What do you think? You
2: know, we're four games in, and they got to get better if they really want to be number one. Now, they beat one of the presumptive favorites, Ohio State, a couple of weeks ago, and that took a massive fourth-quarter comeback, scoring 21 unanswered points. But I think Arch and this offense, if they can start finding ways to be consistent and be quick and get the ball out of his hands and let his wide receivers do those plays, maybe they can evolve into truly a number one team in the country.
0: Tiki Barber, it's time to name the USPS Ground Advantage Player of the Game. Who is it?
2: It's easily Colin Simmons. Had five sacks. It's absurd. He had two coming into this game, had five, and was constantly disruptive to Faison Brandon and this Tennessee Titans offense. Colin Simmons was definitely the player of the game. He's the one that stood out the most if you watch the tape.
0: And there were other guys that, you know, big numbers, but ultimately those five sacks, almost all of them putting an end to offensive hopes.
2: Absolutely.
0: 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Coming up on the postgame report, we'll rejoin Tim Cates back in the Progressive Insurance Studios. He'll update you on scores from around the country, run down the final stats report, take a listen to the highlights, and preview what's coming up for both Texas and Tennessee. Once again, the final score, Texas 20, Tennessee 17. For Tiki Barber, I'm Greg Daniels. Also thanks Tom Hecker at Stats. Tim Cates back in the studio. You'll hear from him in a moment. LB Barnhart, our producer, Albert Dale, and Tyler Brewer back in the studio as well. And our spotter today, making the trip up from Ole Miss country, Brad Kennedy. Again, the final, 2017 Texas. This is NCAA Football on Compass Media Networks.
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25: So Louder comes back to get his man after all. That is the second strikeout of the day for the Reds starter. And we turn the lineup over now to the leadoff hitter, Brett Bateman. Bateman, one of the more promising young players the Blue Jays have. 24 years old, and he swings at the first pitch and gets it down the left field line. It's going to drop in there for a base hit. J.J. Blade comes over to play and got away from him, and Bateman will go into second base standing up, take a big turn. Finally, the Reds are able to get that ball back into the infield, but it'll be a one-out double. They traded Kevin Gausman, the Blue Jays did, to the Chicago Cubs earlier this year. And they got Brett Bateman in return. They really like him. He's a good contact speed type of player. Left-handed hitter that just sliced one down the line for a double. Second hit of the day for the Blue Jays. There's a ground ball in the hole of first. Picked up and backhanded by Sal Stewart. He will make the play and feed it off to the pitcher covering. And they'll go 3-1 for the putout. Nice job by Sal laying out to field that ball cleanly to his right. And then was able to give the feed to the pitcher. He almost threw it behind Louder, but Louder with a big wingspan able to reach back, grab that throw, and get the out. So with a runner at third base, two outs, and here is Vladimir Guerrero. And Guerrero swings at the first pitch and pops it up into right field, shallow right. Matt McClain will take control of that one and put it away for the third out of the inning. The Blue Jays threaten. They do not score. We go to the fourth inning. Tommy back with the play-by-play. It is 3-0 Reds on the Reds Radio Network.
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27: With this in-game news update, I'm Chris Lawrence. It is a great weather weekend. Fall-like conditions out there. AccuWeather says pleasant with sun this afternoon. Clear tonight with fog late. The overnight low, 46 degrees. The ACLU of West Virginia has filed a lawsuit against the asking the Supreme Court to force the legislature to retool how school funding is calculated in the state. The suit was filed Friday directly with the Supreme Court on behalf of a Lincoln County public school student. It claims the current funding formula that's been in place for decades is unfair, inadequate, and unconstitutional. Brad McElhaney writes more about it at WVMetroNews.com. Mason County Emergency Services Director Jeremy Bryant's hoping the Ohio River drops and the current slows down this weekend so they can get equipment in place to do a major fix on a stream entering the river at Point Pleasant.
3: We're hoping come Monday they can move in and get what they need to get done, get the bank restabilized, and be able to move forward.
27: The problem there is Crooked Creek, a man-made stream that carries stormwater out of Point Pleasant. The last heavy storm caused the banks to collapse at the mouth of the creek, putting several acres of stream bank underwater and possibly clogging up the drainage. With an in-game news update, I'm Chris Lawrence.
25: Yeah, the Reds are leading this one 3-0. We go to the top of the fourth inning. It'll be a new pitcher on the mound for the Blue Jays, a right-hander, Braden Fisher, 26-year-old right-hander. 75 games for Fisher this year. He has been leaned on.
4: He will get Hector Rodriguez leading off the Reds' fourth inning. Reds in their road grays today. Blue Jays in their alternate Royal Blue Tops. Here's the first pitch to Hector Rodriguez. Cut on and missed. Blue Jays arched across the top. Nothing and one the count on Hector Rodriguez. The 0-1. And it is low and outside. I've always liked that the Blue Jays script and numbering has always been just a little bit different than everybody else. They have that inner line through everything. Here's the 1-1 pitch off the inside corner. It's a two-ball, one-strike count on Rodriguez, who singled and was caught stealing to end the Reds' second. It went away from that for a while, but brought it back a few years ago and went with more of a retro look, swung on, and this has popped up. High into the air, back behind home. Alejandro Kirk waiting on it. He'll reach out and make the catch. And Hector Rodriguez is the first out here in the fourth inning. 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Four Roses, the mellow balanced Kentucky classic that's crafted for those home run moments. 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Presented by Four Roses Bourbon. 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
4: First pitch to one. Brito hangs up and away for ball one. 1-0 on Brito. He flew out to center field his first time up. Right-hander Fisher's pitch, and up and away again, 2-0. I didn't necessarily like when they went to just the Jays. They went with a far more streamlined look, kind of dropped the Blue Jays. We're just going by the Jays there for a while, the pitch up and away. They didn't stick with that one very long.
25: I kind of like the logo that they have right now.
4: I do, too.
25: I think it's one step away from being like a hockey jersey.
4: Well, that's fitting. These parts, the pitch is too high, and Juan Brito works a four-pitch walk. Speaking of hockey, do you know everything there is to know about the national sport of Canada now?
25: No, I don't, but I did spend the morning, walked down here to downtown from where we stay and spent a few hours over there in the Hockey Hall of Fame. And it is a tremendous place. I'm not the biggest hockey fan, but I'm getting there because it's a great sport to watch, and it's got great tradition that I knew nothing about.
4: Matt McClain takes down two low over the outside corner. One ball, no strikes. Got to get over to a Cyclones game this winter, and then up to Columbus for Blue Jackets contest. Always fun to go and watch live hockey. I used to love doing that in spring training. 1-0. McClain swings. He skies a pop-up mile high. Back behind home, it'll find its way into the seats. But then the Coyotes moved away, and they used to be right there.
25: Yeah.
4: I mean, it was where we were staying, Glendale. Arena was right there by it. You could walk to the arena, and that was always nice, but those days are gone. Of course, they moved downtown for a while before they eventually moved. Where, Utah now? Aren't they the Mammoths?
5: They're in, yeah. They sure are.
4: 1-1 on McClain. Pitch to him. Fouled back. Ball and two strikes on Matt McClain. This was years ago. I think I was in college. Was out in Arizona, bouncing around different spring training sites to watch games. You know, as a lot of folks do. We were coming back from Surprise, and we saw this sign on the side of the road that was directing where to go for traffic if you're going to the hockey game. Swing and a miss. And Matt McClain is down on strikes, two gone here in the fourth. I looked at my buddy and said, who are the Coyotes? He goes, I think that's the NHL team. I said, let's go. So we pulled off the highway, decided to go to the game. We were right there. Well, we were dressed for spring training. It was probably 85, 90 degrees that day, so I'm in shorts, a T-shirt, and flip-flops. Hockey arenas are not quite that warm. It was probably 60 degrees in that arena. I froze my tail off. I had to go sign up for a credit card, hoping to get like a sweatshirt so I could warm up. It was perfect. They were giving away blankets if you signed up for a credit card.
5: Even better.
4: Off the outside corner, Carlos Jorge takes ball one.
5: And you were hooked ever since.
4: Yeah. I think that was my first live NHL game. It was fantastic. It was a nice arena, too. 1-0 on Carlos Jorge. Right-hander readies to the belt. A 1-0 pitch. Just off the outside corner, two balls and no strikes. Boy, did I look tough, though. Bundled up in a blanket inside of an arena watching hockey. Guess I wasn't quite cut out for that sport. 2-0, the count on Carlos Jorge. Pitch to him upstairs. They ask at third if he went. He did not. 3-0 now on Jorge. I do not still have the credit card, but I bet the blanket's still floating around somewhere. Might be at my brother's. The 3-0, way too high. That's ball four. Brito up to second with a walk to Carlos Jorge, and he's on for the third time today. Couple of walks and a base hit, a stolen base, a run scored. It's been a good day so far for Carlos Jorge, but these last few ball games, Jorge's really done a nice job for the Reds.
5: I think he's got a lot of promise. You know, you're not really sure what you're going to get when you bring a kid up in the minor leagues. You hear about him. You also hear about the big separation between talent level in AAA and then the major leagues as well. But you know, he's adapted. He can do a few things. He can run number one. He's a very good outfielder. And I think the more he realizes that he can hit, you know, the ball the other way, slash it, lay a bunt down like he did earlier in this ball game, he can be very valuable to this ball club.
4: Well, all of those things are exactly what you're looking for from a guy hitting at the top of your order. So if he can do that with some degree of regularity, he could be a nice table setter there at the top ahead of guys like Ellie and Sal. The pitch De La Cruz takes way off the inside corner. Curveball too tight. It's 1-0.
5: You know, on the other side of that, though, Tommy, as a pitcher, I always watch who is in the on-deck circle. And if I see Ellie De La Cruz looming and I have Carlos Jorge.
4: Snap throw behind the runner at second base, but Brito back safely.
5: And I've got Jorge in the batter's box, a young kid that has not been up in the big leagues more than just a few weeks. I mean, to tell you, I'm coming right after that kid in the on-deck circle, or not the guy in the on-deck circle, but I'm coming after Jorge.
4: Well, it sets Jorge up for success that way, doesn't it?
5: Yeah.
4: Going to see pitches to hit. Pitches in the strike zone, the 1-0. Ellie takes a look at a strike. So you can afford to go up there, be aggressive within the strike zone.
5: Mm-hmm.
4: One ball, one strike, the count on De La Cruz. Fourth player in Reds history with a 30-30 season. Pretty good company. Ellie swings, pops this one up high into the air, shallow left. Out goes Okamoto Jimenez from short. It'll be the third baseman, Okamoto, to make the catch. That does it for the Reds in the fourth. Couple of base runners on a pair of walks. They're stranded. It's still 3-0 Reds. Middle of the fourth in Toronto on the Reds Radio Network.
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4: Nothing. Reds have the lead. Bottom of the fourth inning here in Toronto. Alejandro Kirk, Kazuma Okamoto, and Sean Keyes due up for the Blue Jays. Kirk swings, lines it to Sal, who moves to his right to make the head high catch for the first out here in the fourth inning. Tell you what, it looked like it was going to be a rough outing for Rhett Lauder on this afternoon here in Toronto. He walked the first two batters of the game, each on four pitches, and since then he has settled down nicely.
5: Well, you mentioned it at the time that Tyler Stevenson went out there and had a meeting with him, and ever since then he's been dialed it in.
4: Okamoto takes a good sinker right of the knees for a called strike. Nothing and one on Okamoto. Flew out to right field his first time up. Lauder's 0-1. Okamoto takes a changeup low on the outside corner. One ball and one strike. Lauder back into his windup. Here's his 1-1, and it's strike on the outside corner of the fastball. I mean, this is maybe the best rhythm, tempo we've seen from him. On the attack, filling up the strike zone. Hasn't walked anybody since the second batter of the game, the 1-2. And he misses too high with the fastball there, but looked like he was trying to get Okamoto to chase one out of the zone. He wasn't biting. Now Lauder's 2-2. Okamoto rolls it foul, third base side. Still two balls and two strikes. 3-0 Reds. We're in the fourth inning. It was announced before the ball game today that Max Scherzer will make one more start for the Blue Jays. He will take the ball for the Blue Jays tomorrow. The pitch is low and outside, and it's a full count now on Okamoto. The question is that going to be the final start of his career? Said he's going to reevaluate over the offseason before he makes his decision. So time will tell. Okamoto skies one high into the air. Over by first base, Sal Stewart right there. He will make the catch, stepping into foul territory for the out. One away, two away. And it brings up Sean Keyes.
5: Well, it'll be interesting to see what Scherzer decides to do going forward in his career. I wouldn't put past him the same type of thing that Roger Clemens did years ago, yeah, where, you know, you don't want to be all the way there the whole year, but I'll get in shape and call me in June.
4: Strike on the outside corner, nothing and one on Sean Keyes. Rich Hill did a little of that late in his career.
5: Mm-hmm.
4: 0-1 pitch to Keyes, swung on, fouled back. And you know what? When you are a great pitcher, and make no mistake about it, Max Scherzer is a great pitcher when he is at his best. If you've got 10 starts in you, maybe even 15, and you know that, why not just wait and give it your 15 best at the end of the year for mm-hmm. a team? I have no problems with that.
5: And I think the young pitchers on that staff would benefit as well.
4: Oh, there is no question. Because make no mistake, few guys in the game work harder than Max Scherzer. I think you can put Justin Verlander in that category. Two balls, two strikes, the count on Sean Keyes. Louder into his windup, and here comes the 2-2 pitch. Up and away. Regardless, it's the end of a really, really good generation of pitchers. I mean, those two guys, they would just take the ball every fifth day. They're throwbacks because they were the end of that last generation. 3-2 is swung on and fouled back to the left side, where when they take the ball, they're hoping they're going nine. Mm-hmm. That's the goal. They're not trying to get through five or six innings. Their goal is to get through nine. It was when they first came up, and they would routinely pitch deep into games. 3-2. Fouled away left side. There's a lot of benefits the way pitching is handled now. And we were talking with Terry Francona about it recently, and he goes, look, you used to want to be in a hurry to get into a team's bullpen. This ball's well struck. High in the air. It is deep. Right center field. Rodriguez on the run. Near the wall. He reaches up right in front of the pads, and he makes the catch. A nice running catch by Hector Rodriguez right at the wall in deep right center field. The inning comes to a close. The Blue Jays are up and down in order for the first time this afternoon. The Reds still lead it 3-0 at the end of four on the Reds radio.
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25: We move it right along to the fifth inning. It'll be a new pitcher for the Blue Jays. Another right-hander, 24-year-old John Klein, comes into the ballgame.
4: First ball swinging, grounded foul. Third base side for Sal Stewart, nothing in one.
25: Klein was acquired from the Minnesota Twins in that trade that saw Jeff Hoffman, former Reds reliever, go to Minnesota. That was right around August the 3rd. And then he went to AAA, was recalled just a couple of days ago.
4: 0-1 pitch to Sal Stewart off the inside corner. Of course, it was Hoffman that ended up allowing the game-tying home run with two outs in the ninth inning of Game 7 of the World Series last year. Miguel Rojas hit that home run. The 1-1 pitch to Sal Stewart. Ripped to left field. That's on a bounce over to cut it off before it gets the wall. Smith, Sal, a big turn at first, but he'll hang on right there because of how well that ball was played by Smith in left. Stewart has his first hit of the ball game. Can't hit it much harder than he did right there. Just a solid line drive right over the left side of the infield. Now Eugenio Suarez, who roped an RBI double off the wall and left his last time up. First pitch on the way to Suarez. A little tardy on the fastball. Strike one. Verlander today making his final major league start, his final start of his illustrious career. pitching for the Tigers. Verlander went 5 1/3, gave up 2 runs, and struck out 6. Down and away. Re-signed with the Tigers this offseason, but had not had a chance to pitch at Comerica Park. It had been a long time since Verlander last pitched in Detroit, but came back, made his last start, turned in a pretty good one.

0: close out what has been a Hall of Fame career. One ball, one strike. The pitch to Suarez, a strike. Sal Stewart's running, and the throw to second. And plenty of time, right on the money. Clement slaps the tag down on his left arm. Sal caught stealing.
1: Right, that was a pretty good throw by Alejandro Kirk. He gets a little bit of abuse back there because he doesn't throw out a ton of runners, but that's always a two-way street. I think a lot of that has to do with the pitchers being old, holding the runners on.
0: 1-2.
1: And he made a throw right on the money.
0: A wave and a miss and a changeup. Suarez is down on strikes, now two away. Came in having only thrown out 14% of the runners. He was 13 for 91 at throwing out runners this year. He's caught two red stealing today. So Suarez strikes out with two outs. The batter is J.J. Blade, and he takes a curveball for a strike. Nothing and one on Blade. Home run back in the second inning. Struck out looking his last time up with a couple of runners in scoring position. The 0-1. And Blade takes, weighing off the plate.
1: You know, thinking about the stolen bases, Tommy, I always thought it was unfair for the catcher to be charged with a stolen base when there's a double steal.
0: Right.
1: It happened today, for instance, when McLean steals third. Kirk gives up two stolen bases in one play.
0: Rip foul down the right field line. Well, you know, Chris, life's not always fair.
1: Well, you know, pitchers are always trying to stick up for catchers.
0: That's, you know, that's really nice of you. That's a good point.
1: Never know when I'm going to need one of these guys in fantasy camp.
0: One ball, two strikes. J.J. Blade, here it comes. Hit foul down the left field line. You go down there to fantasy camp?
1: I used to go down all the time. I don't go down as much anymore. It's a great week. I mean, the Reds do it as well as anybody, and it is a tremendous week. Everybody, there are campers that have been down there 20-plus years in a row.
0: I've never heard of somebody that went to fantasy camp and went, nah, didn't have a good time. Wish I hadn't done that. You'd never hear that.
1: Yeah.
0: Fouled back. A ball and two strikes on J.J. Blade after fouling it off the mask of Alejandro Kirk.
1: Although the longest line that I've ever witnessed in North America is the line for ice on the second day of fantasy camp. A lot of hamstrings being iced down.
0: That I believe. One ball, two strikes on J.J. Blade. Here it comes. And just off the outside corner, Blade checked his swing, didn't go. This time the Blue Jays are thinking, well, how did he not go? Two-two. Fouled away again. Speaking of fantasy camp, you can live the dream and play like a pro at Reds Fantasy Camp Daytona Edition. With the Daytona Tortugas step onto the field at the beautifully renovated and historic Jackie Robinson Ballpark and spend four unforgettable days immersed in the game you love. For camp details and to register, visit redsmuseum.org/DaytonaCamp. Pitch is down low in the dirt. Breaking ball from Klein to J.J. Blade. Full count, three balls, two strikes. Right-hander back home now with a payoff pitch to Blade. And he takes a ball up and in. Changeup from Klein, but Kirk thought it was a strike. See if it was high or if it was in there. All attention to the big board in center. It was high. So Blade will head down to first base.
2: Toronto has one challenge remaining.
0: Now the batter is Tyler Stevenson. Stevenson is 0-for-2 with a couple of strikeouts today. Nice and sunny when we started things. Now it's gotten a little cloudy here at Rogers Center in Toronto. Pitch to Stevenson is fouled back to the right side, out of play. I don't think we have to worry about them closing the roof or anything like that this afternoon, but it was nice and sunny right when they opened it, but now a few clouds have moved overhead. Nothing and one on Stevenson. Picked to first, chases the runner back. One of the great venues in baseball. Also one of the great cities around the league. 0-1. Stevenson hits a little cue shot that started foul, then comes back fair. Bobbled by the first baseman, and he can't get the tag down on Stevenson. He gets around Sean Keyes, and Stevenson will reach. When Keyes bobbled it, that gave Stevenson time to get around him on a ball that started fair, went foul, then shot back into fair territory.
1: Well, the ball came off the very end of the bat for Stevenson. It had so much spin on it that it came from foul territory into fair territory. I think it was probably still spinning when Keyes tried to glove it. And it spun right up on the thumb of his glove. I have not seen a play like that in a long, long time.
0: It will still be an error on Keyes, and the pitch is a strike. The funny thing about that is you always hear, well, field it with two hands. He tried to, and it still spun out of his leather.
1: That's going to make a blooper reel.
0: No question about it. Now Hector Rodriguez lifts a fly ball to left field. Back goes Josh Smith onto the track, backpedaling, and it bounces off the wall. One run will score Blade. Here comes Stevenson around third. He's going to score the throw to third. Not in time. Rodriguez is in with a two-run triple. 5-0 Reds. Smith got turned around by that fly ball. And then it ended up hitting off the wall right above his head right about the same time that he backed into the pads and bounced off of the left field wall. If he plays the wall better in left field, Smith has a chance to make that catch, but he misplayed it badly out there, and it turns into a two-run triple.
1: I'm really surprised how far that ball actually kept going and going. It did not look like Rodriguez hit it all that well. Next thing you know, it's going off the top of the wall.
0: It's a couple of balls now that have fooled the Blue Jays, and for that matter, the Reds, too, strike. Because you watch Hector Rodriguez's reaction after he hit it, in no way did he think that he hit that ball to the wall.
1: Yeah.
0: Body language will tell you a lot. Oh, and one, the count on Juan Brito. The pitch to him off the inside corner and low, and it's not like there's a strong breeze in here. There's no wind in here at all to help that ball carry. But boy, did it. One ball, one strike on Brito. Runner at third. Two outs. The pitch, swing and a miss, and a changeup down and in. Reds getting a couple of fortuitous bounces here in this fifth inning. Now the 1-2. And it's fouled back just below us. Another good-looking crowd here at Rogers Center this afternoon in Toronto. 5-0. Reds lead the Blue Jays. They've got another capacity crowd. 1-2. And again, fouled away over the third base dugout, the net above the third base dugout. You look all the way at the top of the upper deck here, and some of those seats are a long, long way away. They're all filled. The 1-2 pitch. And strike three called over the inside corner to Juan Brito. Started to put his hand up, decides not to. Reds, though, get two more here in the fifth. 5-0. Reds lead the Blue Jays halfway through it here at Rogers Center on the Reds Radio Network.
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0: So far, it's all Reds behind Rhett Lauder, 5-0 Red Lakes. Josh Smith leads it off. The Blue Jays here in the home half of the fifth inning after Lauder retired the Blue Jays 1-2-3 in the fourth. First pitch is off the outside corner of the backdoor curveball. Lauder's thrown first pitch strikes to 13 of the 16 Blue Jays he's faced. Pitch is inside, and that means that he has thrown first pitch strikes to everybody since the first two hitters of this game. Until Josh Smith, now the 2-0. Smith takes low on the outside corner, it's 3-0. 5-0, Reds have the lead. It's the Blue Jays bat in the fifth. Lauder a long hold, now back into his windup. It's 3-0, pours it in there for a called strike. Five runs, six hits for the Reds. Two errors for the Blue Jays so far today. 3-1 fouled straight back. Full count, 3-2. The 3-2-1 Tuesday ballpark pass is on sale now for 2027. You can catch all 12 Tuesday home games next season for as low as $49.99. Here on your Reds while enjoying great deals on concessions at every Budweiser 3-2-1 Tuesday. Pitch in the air, left center field. Here comes Carlos Jorge, now racing over toward the left center field gap. He'll make the catch on the run for the first out of the fifth as we pause for station identification. 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
0: Nobody on, one out. Andres Jimenez takes low and inside for ball one. With Chris Welsh and our on-site engineer Paul Gatt, I'm Tommy Thrar, studio producer. Back in our network headquarters is Drew Westerheide on this Saturday afternoon. 1-0 pitch to Jimenez in there for a called strike. That'll even the count. One ball, one strike on Jimenez. Lauder's 1-1. And on the ground to the right side, that'll get through past McClain, trickling into right center field for a one-out single. McClain was pulled way over in the hole on the right side, hit that a little more toward the traditional second base position, and Jimenez is on with a one-out hit. 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First pitch is low and outside for ball. 1-0 on Ernie Clement. Oh, you a trivia question. 1-0 the count on Clement. Louder the pause of the belt. Here he comes with a 1-0 pitch. Clement, a wave and a miss at a fastball, and that'll leave the count. One ball, one strike. 2026 Reds trivia continues to loosely be the theme for this series. Of course, yesterday's trivia didn't really feel like 2026 trivia. Here's the 1-1, ground ball foul, third base side. Reds ace Chase Burns is ranked among the National League leaders in victories throughout the 2026 season. Who was the last Reds pitcher to lead the National League in wins? Tom Browning, Aaron Harang, or Danny Jackson? 1-2 on Clement. Lauder's 1-2 pitch. Clement swings, bounces it by the mound. McClain has it, flipped to Ellie, around to first, close, not in time. Well, it didn't feel like the Reds could have turned that much quicker than what they just did. But Clement hustling all the way down the line, able to beat out the chance of the double play. Reds still get the lead runner. Now there's two outs after the fielder's choice.
2: Well, considering those three names, I'm going to eliminate Tom Browning, even though he was a 20-game winner.

0: I think I'm going to go with Danny Jackson, although I don't know about Aaron Harang.
1: I know. I think it's Danny Jackson. I think.
0: Of course, Jackson, I'm thinking about the year of 1990 when he had such a tremendous year. But he was beaten out in a Cy Young Award race by Oral Hershiser,
1: right,
0: who had that long shutout streak going.
1: 1-0 on Brett Bateman, the first pitch missing down and away. Louder readies. The 1-0 pitch in the air, foul, third base side.
2: Yeesh.
1: Yeah, I'm gonna say Danny Jackson. That was my gut. I don't want to stray from that. If I'm wrong, I'm going to go down trusting my instincts. It's never led me down the wrong path before.
0: Well, would not be the last time, but can only happen one more time this season.
1: That's right. 1-1 on Bateman, the pitch. Up and away. It's a two-ball, one-strike count on Brett Bateman. Runner at first, two away, 5-0. Reds have the lead on the Blue Jays. The next-to-last game of the 2026 campaign. Swinging a line drive up the middle. Ellie will make the catch on the sinking line drive right behind the bag on the fly for the final out of the Blue Jays' fifth. On we go to the sixth. Reds 5, Blue Jays nothing. On the Reds Radio Network.
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6: 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I'm J.B. 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
1: It is still John Klein out there for the Blue Jays in this sixth inning. First ball swinging, Matt McClain fouls it back. Strike one.

Now the 0-1 to McLean. Strike on the outside corner. Now it's a no ball, two strike count. The kick and 0-2 pitch. In the dirt, it's a one ball, two strike count now on Matt McLean. McLean walked and scored a run in the third and then struck out his last time up in the fourth. McLean winding the bat out over the plate. Here it comes. Swinging a ground ball to the third baseman. Up with it is Okamoto. He'll throw to first and almost pulled his first baseman Keys off the bag, stretching toward right, but keeps his toe on the base to get the out. McLean is the first out here in the sixth. Now back to the top of the order, and Carlos Jorge.

0: 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JTM Food Group. Let's create great dishes together. Carlos Jorge, a wave and a miss for strike one. Klein back home with the 0-1. Jorge takes a strike. Jorge's been on base all three times that he has come to the plate so far in this game. He has walked twice, singled, has a stolen base, has scored a run. So he has been right in the mix of this Reds five-run outpouring today. 5-0. Reds lead the Blue Jays here in the sixth. The pitch. Jorge lifts this into short center field. On in a hurry is Bateman. He's a pretty good center fielder, and Bateman will make the catch in short center field for the second out of the Reds' sixth. Now with two away, here's Ellie.
1: We were talking earlier, Tommy, about Verlander and the number of wins and the great career that he has had. He ends up with 266 career wins. Is this the last of us seeing pitchers that have more than 250 wins career-wise?
0: Off the outside corner for ball one to De La Cruz.
1: I mean, it's been a while now since people really judge starting pitchers by wins and loss records.
0: I don't think so. And the reason I say that is, now maybe this generation of pitchers doesn't do it. The 1-0, Ellie takes off the outside corner. It's a two-ball, no-strike count. But I think you're going to have to get back to pitchers, starting pitchers pitching deep into the ballgames. And if they're doing that, they're going to get more wins. That's the key. If you want to win games, you got to pitch deep into a game. And that's why I think wins matter. The pitch is low. It's a three-ball, no-strike count on Ellie De La Cruz. I just believe firmly that the pendulum is going to swing back at some point where pitchers are pitching deep into games again. And wins will come back into vogue. 3-0 pitch is low, ball four. And Ellie's aboard with a two-out walk.
1: Yeah, I think a lot of people would like to see that happen, but I don't think that there are enough factors that are helping starting pitchers going deep into games.
0: Well, here's why I think it. One, I think maintaining pitchers' health is got to be paramount. And more information is becoming available on how to keep pitchers healthy. Well, if you just want to continue to run out parades of relievers every night, relievers start to get hurt. I think you can condition pitchers again to be able to stay healthy, maintain their health, while also pitching deep into games, but you can't throw 20 pitches an inning.
1: Yeah, I hope that's the case, but you know, managers are apt to take a pitcher out just because it's the third time through the order nowadays.
0: 0-1 the count on Sal Stewart off the outside corner. Goes back to what are pitchers being taught how to attack hitters a third time?
1: I think they're being taught how to throw the nastiest pitches possible for as long as they can and then turn it over to the next guy. And good or bad, that's kind of the way it is.
0: 1-1 is called a ball. Alejandro Kirk wants to challenge. Let's take a look. All attention's on the board, and the pitch is, in fact, barely a strike. Boy, just kissed the outside corner. Little peck on the cheek.
1: I'll tell you, Sal wears his emotions right on his sleeve, especially when it comes to ABS, doesn't he?
0: Yes, he does.
1: He's not a poker face going on up there,
0: no.
1: I'll tell you that.
0: Elliott first with two outs. Here's the 1-2 pitch. Sal fouls it off to the right side. I think there's just a lot of value that we are going to learn about starting pitchers working deeper into games. And I think we're going to learn part of that value is it helps your team win. Now, that's not true of every pitcher. But if your best pitchers can get you into the seventh inning routinely, mm-hmm. I think that's good
1: think
0: for the game.
1: That's probably pretty much right on.
0: 1-2 on Sal Stewart. The 1-2 pitch. Swing and a miss. And down on strikes Stewart. So the inning is over. That does it for the Reds here in the sixth. 5-0, Reds lead the Blue Jays as we head to the bottom of the sixth inning in Toronto on the Reds Radio Network.
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3: Hi, this is Tim O'Connell, Senior Vice President of Ballpark Operations at the Cincinnati Reds. 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

0: Brett Lauder's back to work with the Reds leading at 5-0. First pitch is off the outside corner for ball one. 1-0 on Nathan Lucas. He's 0-1 today. Walked his first time up. Grounded out to the first baseman in the third. Lauder back into his windup. Here's his 1-0, and Lucas swings and fouls it back into the net above the on-deck batter, Vladimir Guerrero Jr. How do you feel about... We'll get back to that. 1-1, the count on Lucas. The wine. Lauder's 1-1. Weak bouncing ball to the right side. Lauder has it off the mound toward first. He'll glove it, underhanded to the bag for the out. One gone in the sixth, and now Vladimir Guerrero Jr. will come to the plate. At Kroger, an annual Boost membership saves you up to $1,100 a year with double the fuel points, unlimited free delivery, and member-exclusive savings. 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Here's the pitch to Guerrero. He swings, hits it on the ground the other way, right to the first baseman, Sal, who's playing well off the bag. Backhands it, takes it himself, three unassisted for the out, two away, and the Boo Birds flying here in Toronto. Definitely no mistaking that Guerrero's comments have definitely rubbed some people the wrong way. Even if they are being interpreted maybe a little differently than how he meant it. Still tough words to hear. Ended up apologizing. First pitch to Alejandro Kirk in there for a called strike. Fastball right down the middle from Lauder. So he did admit the errant judgment of his phrasing, but it's still been a rough year, no matter how you slice it, for Vladimir Guerrero Jr. 0-2 quickly on Alejandro Kirk as he pours in another quick strike. Is Lauder. 0-2. Swinging a ground ball to third down the line, but it'll be a foul ball. Nothing in two. Well, dangerous proposition here. Let's look at the answer to our trivia question. Reds ace Chase Burns is ranked among the National League leaders in victories throughout the 2026 season. Who was the last Reds pitcher to lead the National League in wins? Tom Browning, Aaron Harang, or Danny Jackson? We both said C, Danny Jackson. Swing, there's a little dribbler. Left side of the mound this time. Lauder bare hands it, throws in time to first to get the out. The answer is B, Aaron Harang. More on that when we come back. Chris has it the seventh with the Reds leading it 5-0 on the Reds radio.
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3: Well, we go to the top of the seventh inning, and the Reds are in control of this baby so far. 5-0 the Reds. The Reds have scored 5 runs on 6 hits. Blue Jays have been shut out on 3 hits by Rhett Lauder. And leading the inning off will be Eugenio Suarez. I'm a little surprised, really, that Suarez has not been greeted with more boos here at the Rogers Center this year when the Reds have come to town. After all, he hit 2 home runs against the Blue Jays, including an 8th-inning grand slam last year in the ALCS in game number 5. Then he hit one the other night. And there's a pitch outside by Klein. That's called a ball right off the outside corner. John Klein, the full windup, and he throws it inside off the plate. And it's 2 balls and no strikes to Suarez.
4: Big hug over in the Reds dugout for Rhett Lauder, so it would appear that his day is done.
3: Nice outing for Lauder today. Swing and a miss. Big hack right there by Suarez, and he came up empty.
4: Can't get much.
3: Looked like it was going to go the other way for Brett.
4: It did.
3: In the very beginning of the game, too, and he settled down and just pitched a really dandy of a ball game. Check swing of the plate. He did go. They're going to call him on that. That's 2 balls and 2 strikes to Gino.
4: And I think Tyler Stevenson deserves a lot of credit for that. Stevenson went out, talked to him after he threw the first 8 pitches out of the strike zone.
3: So here's the 2-2 with nobody out. 5-0 lead. Strike 3s. Suarez knew it. He's going to grab his timber, head back to the dugout. 1 down in the inning. You know, I spoke with Tyler Stevenson a little bit about that the other day. Asked him if he had a different thing for each pitcher that kind of helped them kind of get locked back in. Mm-hmm. And he knew exactly what I was talking about, and he did, as a matter of fact, say he did. I didn't ask him particularly what it was with Lauder, but we had a very interesting conversation about that. Bode takes the first pitch on the inside corner. That's a strike.
4: I was talking to him the other day.
3: And it's called strike 2, and Bode wants it challenged.
4: That was another bad challenge. Lede's 0 for 2 today.
3: JJ went a long time, and it's a strike, an easy strike. Yeah, he went a long time this season, really, without challenging at all.
4: Now we know why. He's challenged 2 pitches today, and not even a seam between the 2 pitches combined has been close to the edge of the strike zone.
3: So he's failing the umpire audition. Here's the 0-2. It's outside.
4: Yeah. I don't think he's destined for umpiring when he retires. No, I was talking to Stevenson, and it was interesting to talk to him and get his perspective about getting comfortable in the big leagues.
3: Outside, ball 2. 2 balls and 2 strikes.
4: I think he's improved at handling pitchers behind the plate, game calling, and just the overall game management. That's a lot to put on a young player, but he gave the 2020 season.
3: And the 2-2 is called strike 3, and Stevenson cannot challenge that one because the Reds are out of him. So he'll drag that timber back to the plate, and that is the second strikeout in a row, both looking for John Klein here in the seventh inning.
4: But they didn't think that was a strike either, but it was. But

0: You know, when you break in as a rookie behind the plate, there is so much responsibility that goes with that position.
1: Outside to Tyler, it's ball one.
0: I got to believe that's the hardest position to break into the big leagues at.
1: It might be the hardest position in sports because I think people underestimate what the physical toll the catching takes on you. Here's the 1-0. Stevenson lines it foul. It is one ball, one strike. I mean, after the first month, your legs never feel good again. You're getting beat up by foul balls. Oh, and by the way, you've got to hit two, run the bases, and take care of another, you know, 12 to 14 guys on the team who are all pitchers. Swinging a foul straight back, and Stevenson's down in that count. One ball, two strikes.
0: Never mind the guys that come up and down from the minor leagues that you have to work with throughout the course of the season. But he said it probably took him a couple of years to really start to feel comfortable. And then once you get to that point, then the game slows down for you and it just kind of opens up. And I think he's starting to get to that point now.
1: And here is the 1-2 to Tyler. It's inside. It'll be an interesting thing to what happens to Tyler Stevenson this winter. He is eligible to be a free agent. We have no indication really right now what's going on. Here's a 2-2 hit well by Stevenson. Deep to center field. There goes Bateman back to the warning track. The wall makes the catch. Slams into the center field wall. Holds on to the baseball. What a tremendous catch by the Blue Jays center fielder. He is slow to get up, but that is three outs in the inning. Stevenson gave it a ride. He hit it a long way, but Bateman was right there to make the catch. 1-2-3-7. The Blue Jays come to bat. Bottom of seven. Five Reds. 5-0 Reds over the Blue Jays on the Reds Radio Network.
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0: Welcome back to the Rogers Center in Toronto, Canada. The Reds have a 5-0 lead over the Blue Jays. We're in the bottom of the seventh inning. New pitcher on will be Connor Phillips for the Reds. Flame-throwing right-hander fires it up there. It's a little bit low, ball one to Kazuma Akimoto. Akimoto, right-handed hitter, 0-for-2 on the ball on the day today. He's had a couple of pop-ups right off the corner inside, and it's 2-0. Nice outing for Rhett Lauder. Six innings of shutout baseball. Gave up only three hits. Walked two, struck out two. The two walks, by the way, the first two batters of the ballgame that he faced. And the 2-0 misses somehow, and it's 3-0 now to Connor Phillips. And a long look by Phillips into the home plate umpire. Phillips out of the stretch, and that is ball four. That is the third walk issued by Reds pitchers, as I just mentioned. Lauder walked the first two batters he faced and then came right back and pitched himself six really fine innings. Now the Blue Jays trying to get something going here in the bottom of the seventh.
1: Doesn't get much better than six innings of shutout baseball.
0: Sean Keyes, lefty, takes it on the outside corner, strike one. Little breaking ball there by Connor Phillips.
1: A little something to build off of for Lauder going into the offseason.
0: Small lead by the runner at first in the dirt. Nice backhanded stop by Tyler Stevenson. Not sure how he got a glove on that one. That pitch was a breaking ball that actually bounced in front of home plate. Phillips checks out that runner at first. Akimoto not going anywhere and swung on and ripped the foul. I mean, he got the head out of that one, did Sean Keyes, and rifled it way up there, not on the upper deck, but just below the street level here on a line drive. I mean, watch your lips up there. And the pitch by Phillips, a little bit low. Two balls and two strikes now. Phillips, 25 years old, 26th game of the year for him. And the pitch is on the outside corner, strike three. Keyes knew it. A sizzling fastball right on the black, and there's one out the inning. And now Josh Smith. Smith, the former Texas Ranger, steps in. He's hit the ball hard, a fly ball to left, a line drive to center, and he looks at a high fastball out of the zone, ball one. Andres Jimenez is on the on-deck circle. Reds up 5-0. And swung on by Smith a little bit late on the fastball and fouls it off to the left side.
1: You know, going back to Lauder, the other thing that was impressive about him, we've talked about it a lot, where he wants to get guys out as early into the at-bat as possible. Well, he only threw 79 pitches over six innings of shutout baseball, so he did a pretty good job of that. Didn't strike out a ton of batters, so he got guys to get themselves out.
0: And a swing and a foul straight back under us. One ball and two strikes to Josh Smith. I think that's got to be his style of pitching.
1: Right.
0: I mean, if you know, when you top out about 92 miles an hour, sometimes he'll throw a little bit harder than that, but that's about where he is. You're not going to be a high strikeout pitcher, so why do you hunt strikeouts? One and two, one out, one on. Swung on by Smith, left field, opposite. Here comes J.J. Blade on the run. He will not get it. On one hop, he will. He gets it back into the infield. The throw to third. Not in time as Akimoto makes a nice slide to the inside part of the bag. Avoids a tag from Juan Brito. And opposite field double for Josh Smith. And let's pause for station ID up and down the Reds radio network.
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0: A couple of runners on now, both in scoring position. Connor Smith delivers a pitch in the dirt, blocked by Tyler Stevenson, and bounces almost back into pitcher's mouth. The Jays trying to make a little bit of noise here in the bottom of the seventh inning. They're down by five. Jimenez, the former Cleveland Guardian, swings and fouls it straight back into the netting. Had a good cut at that one. The pitch is a breaking ball just a little bit inside. Two balls and a strike to Jimenez, the shortstop. Phillips trying to work out of a jam here. He's got two on, one out. And the pitch is swung on, a rip foul. Right past first base coach Mark Budzinski. Budzinski, a former Red. I think he played back in the early 2000s, if I'm not mistaken. Very brief cup of coffee. Here's the 2-2 by Phillips. Jimenez waits, swung on. That's fouled again. This one off the facing of the Reds dugout. Pretty big crowd on hand here for a matchup of a couple of teams that have been eliminated from postseason play. Fan appreciation weekend here in Toronto. That's on the ground. It's going to get a run in. Right to Matt McClain. He makes the play. Fires it to Stewart for the second out of the inning, but Jimenez will pick up an RBI, and there goes the shutout. So Okamoto comes around to score. Josh Smith goes to third. And now Ernie Clement. Clement takes it in off the plate for a ball. Ernie Clement played for Tito in Cleveland. Swung on and popped it up in the infield. Sal Stewart wants it. It'll be Matt McClain that takes over, and he will put it away for the third out of the inning. So the leadoff walk comes around to haunt Connor Phillips. The Reds hold him to one run. There we go, make it the top of the eighth inning. Tommy Thrall back with the play-by-play. It is a 5-1 Reds lead on the Reds radio.
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4: With this in-game news update, I'm Chris Lawrence. The AccuWeather the forecast, beautiful afternoon, high of 73 on into the evening as well. We'll see clear skies tonight with fog late, a low tonight 46. Boone County man who suffers from autism remains the subject of an area-wide search in Boone County this evening. 24-year-old Alexander Shear wandered away from his hometown of Danville back on Tuesday morning, and other than a sighting in the Low Gap area later in the day, he hasn't been seen since. Sheriff Chad Barker.
5: Alex didn't get out much. You know, he doesn't have many friends in the community. You know, he's just home. He has a family, obviously, that loves him and cares about him. You know, they did walk a little bit as a family in town, you know, so people could recognize him. But as far as being, you know, a person that's familiar with a lot of people in the community, that's not the case here.
4: Volunteers have been searching for him all week. A school funding lawsuit's been filed. The ACLU filed the suit with the Supreme Court Friday on behalf of a Lincoln County Public School student. The suit maintains the current structure of school funding is unconstitutional, inadequate, and unfair. Read more from Brad McElhaney at WVMetroNews.com. And the Cabell County man is convicted in the 20 2021 murder of his infant daughter. A jury Friday convicted 53-year-old Shannon Overstreet. With headlines, I'm Chris Lawrence.
1: Reds coming to bat. We're in the eighth inning here at Rogers Center in Toronto. 5-1, Reds have the lead, and Hector Rodriguez will lead it off. Comes the right-hander, John Klein. He misses up and away. Scores around the league are brought to you by Sun Cruiser Vodka Iced Tea. Let the good times cruise. Here's the 1-0 pitch to Rodriguez on the ground toward first. Coming in is Keys. He will scoop it, step on the bag. Three unassisted. Rodriguez is out. One gone in the eighth. And now Juan Brito. Dodgers lead the Giants 2-1. That game's at the top of the fourth inning in San Francisco. Braves are up 4-0 on the Marlins. Top of the fourth inning in Miami. The Tigers. Justin Verlander's final start. Ended up rallying from behind and walked off over the Pirates 4-3. Scoring three times at the bottom of the ninth inning, all culminated by

0: by a walk-off home run in that game. So the Tigers get off the mat, win that one. The pitch swung on, fouled, third base side by Brito. Wild one there in Detroit today. Eduardo Valencia won it for Detroit. Brito takes a changeup upstairs, and it's 3-1. Mets beat the Nationals today 7-1. Here's the 3-1 pitch. Swinging, this is on the ground through the right side. No, diving stop by the second baseman Clement. He pops to his feet and throws out Juan Brito. Oh, my. That looked like a sure hit, a fairly sharply hit ball to the right side in the hole. Now, Clement was shading that way, but had to lay out and makes the great headlong diving stop and then quickly popping to his feet and a perfect throw to get the out. Two down, and here's Matt McClain. McClain takes a first pitch fastball for a called strike. Diamondbacks still trying to sneak into the postseason. Arizona. Now the pitch on the ground, left side. The shortstop handled by Jimenez. He will glove and throw in time to get the out. And the Reds are up and down in order here in the eighth inning. So we will go to the bottom of the eighth with the Reds leading it 5-1 on the Reds Radio Network.
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6: Bottom of the eighth we go. It'll be a new pitcher and a Wolvers mustard pitching change for the Reds as Graham Ashcraft comes into the ballgame for Ashcraft, 28 years old. Missed a little bit of the season earlier this year with an elbow injury, but he has come back strong. Game number 35 overall for the hard-throwing right-hander.
0: His first pitch is a strike at the knees with the Reds up 5-1. Bottom of the eighth inning. We'll have all the scores coming up for you in the Reds post-game show to follow this one, but I was talking about the Diamondbacks, who are trying to sneak into the postseason and take the final wild card spot from the Phillies. The Phillies have lost three straight. The Diamondbacks tonight will be looking for their seventh straight win, have moved within a game of the Phillies. The Phillies have the tiebreaker, so the Diamondbacks would have to win the last two. The 0-2 pitch is down low, and the Phillies would have to lose the last two in order to sneak in there, but one day at a time, right? Don't we know stranger things have happened late in the year? One ball, two strikes on Brett Bateman. Bateman has been on twice, a walk, a double. Last time up, he lined out to short, and he takes low. Cutter down. Two balls, two strikes. Bottom of the eighth inning with the Reds leading it 5-1. Here comes the right-hander's 2-2. The left-handed hitting Bateman. He swings and serves one over the left side of the infield that drops in short left center field for a base hit. So Bateman is aboard. He's got himself a leadoff single here in the eighth. Now Nathan Lucas will be the batter. See your Toyota dealer now for the exciting new Toyota Camry. America's best-selling car is all hybrid, and it's built right here in Kentucky. Swinging a broken bat, bouncer in the hole at short. Ellie gloves across to first in time to get the out. Nice play, De La Cruz. He was shading up the middle, had to go far to his right, gloved it, and then just almost underhand flipped it across the diamond in plenty of time to get Lucas.
6: You know, that's the kind of play that we see Ellie make, and we think, well, ho-hum, another great play by Ellie. But people that come to this ballpark and maybe see him for the very first time and see that play, they're like, wow.
0: Yeah.
6: Can our guy get to that spot and make that play?
0: I'll answer it for you. Not many can. Pitch in there for a called strike. Count is nothing and one on a slider. He's just tremendous.
6: I mean, it makes it look so smooth and fluid.
0: It's guys like Ellie that you buy a ticket to come watch. Swung on and fouled off to the right side. Nothing and two the count on Vladimir Guerrero Jr. Series and the season wrap tomorrow. 0-2 pitch, swing and a miss. Guerrero, an ugly swing at a high cutter, and he strikes out.
6: He has had some rough at-bats here this afternoon.
0: The boos are getting louder now for Guerrero. First pitch, Kirk takes a strike. Brendan Little now throwing in the Blue Jays bullpen. Here's the 0-1. On the ground, right back up the middle, off the foot of Ashcraft, but McClain's there to field it and throw to first in time to get the out. It'll go 1-4-3, and Ashcraft works around the leadoff single in the 8. 5-1, Reds lead it. We head to the 9th at Toronto on the Reds Radio.
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0: Blue Jays have gone back to their bullpen for the first time in a while now.
6: And it'll be the first time in a while that we will see a lefty out of there. It'll be Brendan Little, wearing number 54. He comes into this ball game to pitch the ninth inning.
0: Carlos Jorge leads it off for the Reds here in the ninth inning. Top of the order for the Red Lakes. First pitch to Jorge is swung on, and that's fouled right into the mitt of the catcher Alejandro Kirk. Strike one. And the pitch is cut on and missed. I mentioned that the Phillies hold the tiebreaker over the Diamondbacks. I misspoke. It is actually the Diamondbacks that hold the tiebreaker over the Phillies, and weather could impact the Phillies' weekend.
6: Really interesting the way that tiebreaker works. They split their six games this year, the Phillies and the Diamondbacks did.
0: Here's the 0-2 to Carlos Jorge in the dirt outside from Little.
6: So if that's the case, what they do then, they compare each team's intra-divisional record, meaning what did you do inside your division? And the Diamondbacks have a better record in the National League West than the Phillies do in the National League East. So therefore, the D-backs, if they can tie the Phillies, they'll go on and the Phillies will stay at home.
0: 1-2 pitch in the dirt outside. That'll even the count at 2 balls and 2 strikes. And make no mistake about it, the Phillies were in the driver's seat all month long. But the Diamondbacks have rattled off 6 wins in a row. They will try to make it 7 straight. The Phillies have lost 3 straight. Here's the 2-2 to Carlos Jorge. A wave and a miss, and now he's down on strikes.
6: Well, the Phillies in the month of September, believe it or not, with that payroll and the big names that they have in their lineup, have the worst offense in baseball the entire month of September.
0: Just doesn't seem to compute, does
6: it? It's crazy. Worse than the Nationals. Worse than the Red Sox, the Reds, and the Twins.
0: Ellie De La Cruz up now with nobody on and one out. First pitch to Ellie on the ground, back toward the middle, but backhanded by the second baseman, Clement. His throw is in time to first. De La Cruz is out. And now two gone in the ninth. Here's Sal Stewart for the final time this afternoon. Sal, 1 for 4 today. Reached on an error in the third, but got an RBI as 112th of the season. Singled in the fifth, but was caught stealing. He's also struck out once. Nobody on, 2 outs for Sal. Left-hander Little works out of the stretch all the time. Here's his first pitch to Stewart. And it's hit sharply on the ground toward the middle, but the shortstop Jimenez moved to his left. Glove and throw in time to get the out. That does it. Reds are quickly up and down in order in the ninth. On we go to the bottom of the ninth. 5-1. Reds lead the Blue Jays on the Reds Radio Network.
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6: TJ Antone comes into the ball game. He is our Wolvers Mustard pitching chain. Wolvers Mustard, put some mustard on it. For Antone, game number 58 on the year. He came back from multiple elbow surgeries in May when Emilio Pagan went on the injured list. And here he is again.
0: His first pitch down and away for ball one. 1-0 the count on Kazuma Okamoto. Okamoto, Keys, and Smith here in the ninth inning. Antone turns it loose. And a breaking ball off the outside corner. Did he go? Yep, sure did, says John Bacon. Okamoto didn't think so. One ball and one strike. The right-hander's 1-1. And the fastball misses off the outside edge. Two balls and a strike on Okamoto. Right-hander sets ready. Here he comes, the 2-1. And in there for a called strike with a cutter at the top of the zone. That evens the count. Two balls, two strikes. Antone looks in, picks up the sign, readies. Now is 2-2. Swing and a miss. Struck him out. Got him the breaking ball down and away. Okamoto strikes out. And there's one gone here in the ninth inning.
6: You have to really like the way that T.J. Antone not only has reinvented himself physically to get back on the big league mound after three Tommy John surgeries, but he's reinvented his whole approach to pitching. And he lives and dies by that variety of off-speed breaking stuff.
0: A little surprised that we're not seeing Emilio Pagan right now. First pitch is a strike at the knees. The count is nothing and one on Sean Keys. Terry Francona not afraid to use his closer in a four-run game, but going with Antone this afternoon. Here's the 0-1 to Keys. And the breaking ball misses down too low. One ball, one strike. 5-1, Reds leading it. We're in the ninth inning here. Rogers Center in Toronto. Series wraps up tomorrow. Same time tomorrow. Brandon Williamson will be taking on Max Scherzer. The 1-1. In the air, popped him up on the infield, right on top of the mound. Antone's there. He will bail out of the way. And here comes Ellie De La Cruz right behind the mound to make the catch. Two gone. This copyrighted broadcast is presented by authority of the Cincinnati Reds. It may not be reproduced or retransmitted in any form. The accounts and descriptions of this game may not be disseminated without the express written consent of the Reds. This copyright reminder is provided by Dinsmore, the official legal counsel of the Reds. Josh Smith at the plate with nobody on and two outs. Antone brings it home with a pitch to Smith. In there for a called strike. A fastball cutter actually at the knees. Nothing and one. Antone's 0-1 pitch. In the air, left field. Should be playable. Blade is there. He's got it. And that's it. Reds win it. 5-1. Over the Blue Jays here at Rogers Center today to even this series at a game apiece. Once again, final score, Reds 5, Blue Jays 1. We'll be back to wrap it up right after this on the Reds Radio Network.
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0: Final count of 5-1. Let's take a look at the totals for the Red Legs today. For the Reds, 5 runs on 6 hits with no errors and 7 left. For the Blue Jays, it was 1 run on 5 hits, 2 errors, 6 left. Winning pitchers, Rhett Lauder, 7-12. Trey Savage finishes the season 5-6 with the loss. 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
0: Reds over the Blue Jays 5-1 this afternoon at Rogers Center here in Toronto. Now the series wraps up tomorrow when the Reds and Blue Jays will close out 2026 with left-hander Brandon Williamson on the mound for the Red Legs. Williamson is 5-4 with a 4.89 ERA. The Blue Jays are going to counter with Max Scherzer. Scherzer telling reporters that before the ball game today that he will start tomorrow. Wanted to make one final start here at Rogers Center in 2026, so he will get that opportunity tomorrow, and he will start against the Reds in the season finale. And Scherzer, it's kind of been a mixed bag for Scherzer so far this year, so we'll see what he's got in store tomorrow. He's 3-9 over 17 starts with a 6.14 ERA. First pitch tomorrow is 3:07. We're on the air at 2:37 with the Reds pregame show across the network. That's all the time we have for you for today. Stick around. The Reds postgame show comes your way next. For now, that's all for Chris Welsh, our on-site engineer Paul Gadd here in Toronto, our studio producer Drew Esterheide. I'm Tommy Thrall saying so long for now here from Rogers Center in Toronto. We'll be back with the Reds postgame show next right here on the Reds Radio Network.
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8: Carlos Jorge was on base three times, including a run scored and a stolen base, part of a one-for-three afternoon for him. Hector Rodriguez had two hits, including a two-run triple, but it was Red starter Rhett Lauder that stole the show today, going six innings of shutout baseball, earning his seventh win of the year as the Reds beat the Blue Jays 5-1 to even the series at Rogers Center in Toronto. Welcome in to the Reds postgame show presented by Cincinnati Children's. I'm Tommy Thrall. The Reds have now evened this series up, setting themselves up for a chance to win the series on the final day of the season coming up tomorrow afternoon. We've got highlights from this ball game, scores around Major League Baseball, reaction from the clubhouse. But when we come back, we'll bring back Chris Welsh on the Reds Radio Network.
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1: Welcome back into the Cincinnati Children's Reds postgame show as the Reds beat the Blue Jays today at Rogers Center by a final count of 5-1, and we welcome back Chris Welsh. Chris, good ball game today for the Reds. Nice to get a win and bounce back this afternoon. You can't say enough about how good Rhett Lauder threw the ball today.
2: Yeah, you know, he had a chance to really go south. He walked the first two batters of the ball game. Tyler Stevenson went out to him, had a little meeting, not sure exactly what was said, but got him back on track. Lauder really knows what he's doing out there, and when he can land the pitches where he wants to, this kid can be a really good quality pitcher. Six innings of shutout baseball, you'll take it any day of the week.
1: Offensively, kind of a little bit of a balanced attack today for the Reds. Hector Rodriguez, maybe the biggest hit in this game, also a two-hit ball game for Rodriguez. Seeing some youngsters really kind of come into their own here in the final month of the season, Rodriguez being one, Carlos Jorge has also been impressive.
2: It seems like we're talking about them a lot in the postgame, no question. It's a good thing, too, because they're up-and-comers. And, you know, here's Jorge on base three times today, two hits for Hector. Hector gets a double that just goes and goes and goes in the left field. We thought it was going to be a can of corn. It goes off the top of the wall for a two RBI. I like the way he hits. I mean, he's got big, strong hands, and he feels like he's really confident up there, and that's something that you don't always see in a young player. You do see that in Hector Rodriguez. I want to see more.
1: Reds over the Blue Jays today, 5-1 in Toronto. The series concludes tomorrow. More on that coming up a little bit later. When we come back, we've got scores around Major League Baseball on the Cincinnati Children's postgame show right here on the Reds Radio Network.
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1: Welcome back into the Cincinnati Children's Reds postgame show where the Reds beat the Blue Jays today 5-1 here in Toronto. Time to check scores around Major League Baseball, brought to you by Starfire Automotive and Heavy Duty Lubricants in the Starfire bullpen. And we begin with scores around American League parks today. The Tigers walked off of the Pirates today 4-3 in Justin Verlander's final start of his Hall of Fame-worthy career. Tigers 4, Pirates 3. Verlander did strike out 6, but didn't factor in the decision over 5 1/3 innings for the Tigers. Elsewhere around the American League, games in progress right now. They are in Minnesota about to start with the Rangers taking on the Twins. Everything else is later tonight, including Cleveland and Kansas City. Guardians still trying to hold off the White Sox for the division title with a Cleveland win and a White Sox loss today. The Guardians would lock up the American League Central. Cleveland playing Kansas City 7-10. White Sox are at home against the Rockies same time, 7-10. Elsewhere around the American League, the A's play host to the Astros tonight at 9:40, and the Mariners welcome the Angels at 9:40 in Seattle. Those are your scores around American League parks. We'll check the National League cities when the Cincinnati Children's postgame show continues after the Reds' 5-1 win over the Blue Jays here on the Reds Radio.
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4: Reds over the Blue Jays at Rogers Center, 5-1. Welcome back into the Cincinnati Children's Reds postgame show. Continuing with scores around Major League Baseball, now in the National League parks. It was the Nationals falling to the Mets today, 7-1 in our nation's capital. Elsewhere around the National League, Dodgers lead the Giants 3-1. That game's in the bottom of the sixth inning in San Francisco. The Marlins are trailing the Braves 6-2, bottom of the fifth inning in Miami. Elsewhere around the National League tonight, it's the Brewers playing host to the Cardinals. The Phillies are at home against the Rays. Philadelphia trying to hold off the Diamondbacks for that last wild card spot in the National League. Meanwhile, the Diamondbacks are in San Diego continuing their series with the Padres. Those are your scores around National League parks and Major League Baseball. We continue the Reds postgame show presented by Cincinnati Children's with highlights from today's 5-1 win over the Blue Jays when we come back right here on the Reds Radio Network.
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Reds beat the Blue Jays today, 5-1 here at Rogers Center in Toronto. Time to listen back to the highlights. Welcome back into the Reds postgame show presented by Cincinnati Children's. We pick things up in the second inning where the Reds broke a scoreless tie. It was J.J. Bleday leading things off and

0: right out of the gate. Our change the outcome, play the game. Tip their cap up to Denny. Swung on, and J.J. Bleday drives this one high and deep to right center field, and it is gone. J.J. Bleday puts the Reds on top, launching one out of here to right center field. That is his 24th home run of the year. Be listening tomorrow morning to our flagship station at 950. If you correctly identify the play of the game, you'll receive two Reds tickets. But the Reds weren't done. In the third inning, the Reds would tack on two more. Matt McClain walked to start the inning, moved up to second on a Carlos Jorge bunt single up the first baseline, trying to just get McClain up 90 feet. Then McClain and Jorge both stole second and third. De La Cruz lined out sharply to the second baseman. Sal Stewart would reach on an error by the shortstop with the infield drawn in. McClain would score from third, and then Eugenio Suarez came to the plate trying to add on for the Reds.
1: Swung on, hit hard. Down the left field line. If it's fair, it is trouble. It is a fair ball. Off the wall, down in the corner. Sal Stewart comes in to third. Jorge scores from first. And a stand-up double by Eugenio Suarez makes it a 2-0 ball game, and the Reds remain with two in scoring position.
0: It actually ended up being a 3-0 lead at that point, and the Reds would strand those two runners in scoring position. But the Reds weren't done scoring in the fifth inning. With a couple of men aboard and two outs, the Reds trying to put a little something together. Tyler Stevenson had just reached on an error on a wicked ground ball that started fair, went foul, came back into fair territory, then went off of the first baseman Sean Key's glove after the walk of J.J. Bleday. It set up Hector Rodriguez. Now Hector Rodriguez lifts a fly ball to left field. Back goes Josh Smith onto the track, backpedaling, and it bounces off the wall. One run will score Bleday. Here comes Stevenson around third. He's going to score. The throw to third, not in time. Rodriguez is in with a two-run triple, 5-0 Reds. Smith got turned around by that fly ball, and then it ended up hitting off the wall right above his head right about the same time that he backed into the pads and bounced off of the left field wall. Reds would go on to win this game 5-1. The Blue Jays getting their lone run off the Reds bullpen and Connor Phillips in the seventh inning. He would pay for a leadoff walk of Kazuma Okamoto. Okamoto scored on an RBI double by Josh Smith, the Blue Jays' only run of the game. Reds beat the Blue Jays today 5-1. We've got the totals and wrap things up here on the Cincinnati Children's Reds postgame show next on the Reds Radio Network.
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0: Blue Jays 5-1 at Rogers Center this afternoon in Toronto. Welcome back into the Cincinnati Children's postgame show. It's time to go down to the clubhouse and hear from Reds manager Terry Francona here on the Reds Radio Network.
1: Pretty good for Red to take that into the offseason.
2: Yeah, and you know what? I mean, the way he's thrown 6, 7, 8 balls in a row to start the game, and you've probably heard me say it on the opposing side. You know, you let a guy off the hook, then they kind of find the rhythm, and he certainly did. That was a really good way for him to end.
1: If this game had playoff implications, I'm assuming he might have gone back out. Was it more important to kind of get him into the offseason and leave the mound on that note?
2: That was important. The other thing was, too, he woke up this morning, his back was real tight. So in that first inning, we were kind of panicky a little bit. And you saw him a couple times, like kind of loosen up. I just thought enough's enough. And like you say, it was important for him to leave on a good note. I didn't want to undo that by going out again.
1: Timely hitting today and taking advantage of a couple of miscues on the other side as well.
2: Yeah, I mean, it's nice when we do that. Steve-O had the ball that was spinning, but to his credit, he didn't just put his head down and stand there, he ran. And sometimes when you do those little things right, then some bigger things happen.
3: You mentioned yesterday how important Lodolo could be to next year. What about Louder if he can pitch more like this?
2: I think people have lost sight of the fact that he didn't pitch last year. He has not commanded the ball like he can or will. And when he does, he's going to be just fine.
0: After the back-to-back walks, Rhett Louder certainly commanded the ball today. After going 6 innings of shutout baseball, he earns his 7th. Win of the year. Time to take a look at the totals from the Reds' victory over the Blue Jays today. For the Reds, 5 runs on 6 hits with no errors and 7 left for the Blue Jays, a run on 5 hits, 2 errors, 6 left. Winning pitcher Rhett Louder, 7-12. Treya Savage falls to 5-6. No save in this game. 2 hours, 22 minutes to play it. 482 looking on today at Rogers Center in Toronto. And with that, time to name our Toyota Tundra Star of the Game. And our Toyota Tundra Star of the Game today is going to end up being Red starter Rhett Louder. 6 innings of shutout baseball, 3 hits allowed, 2 walks, 2 strikeouts, and for being named the Toyota Tundra Star of the Game, Rhett Louder will receive a gift card from Richter & Phillips Jewelers, the official jeweler of the Cincinnati Reds, and your Cincinnati and Northern Kentucky Toyota dealers. 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The Reds close out 2026 with the series finale. It'll be the rubber game of this 3-game set. Left-hander Brandon Williamson will take the ball for the Reds tomorrow. He is 5-4 with a 4.89 ERA. Right-hander Max Scherzer will make the final start of the season, perhaps the final start of his Hall of Fame career, tomorrow afternoon. 3-9 with a 6.14 ERA this year for Scherzer. First pitch, 3:07. We are on the air at 2:37 with the Reds pregame show across the network. That's all we have for you today. Thanks for listening. Hope you enjoyed it. We'll talk to you again one more time tomorrow afternoon right here on the Reds Radio Network.
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0: It was electric. It was amazing. And, you know, Oxford's one of my favorite places in the world. I'm not sure that's the same when they have 300,000 people in town. But, I mean, it's like you said, it's the perfect college football scenario. We're serving court papers on Tuesday. Lane's playing shenanigans with the injury report on Wednesday. You know, I thought there was some more gamesmanship on Saturday when the coaches' elevators didn't work. Unfortunately, it was all the coaches. So, you know, Charlie Weiss and those guys still had to walk up to the stairs to the press box. But, you know, I wrote this morning, LSU might have been better served saving their legal money to try to get NFL guys back by trying to get Trinidad Chambliss' court injunction overturned. And they might have had a chance to win this game because it's no secret that Lane really wanted Trinidad Chambliss to come to LSU with him and Kawan Lacy. And Chambliss, you know, I don't care how tall the guy is. If he's 5'7", 5'8", he's better than anybody on the Atlanta Falcons roster. And the guy is magical and made play after play, made a couple of big mistakes, you know, the poor interception, not sure where he was throwing it, the 20-yard sack. But when he had to make plays, he made them, and he's done that for 2 years at Ole Miss now.
1: Officially 6 foot tall.
2: Don't you guys think it's like, I guess Kyler was kind of an exception when he went number one. Don't you think there's just going to be, by the end of the year, these franchises will get it, and he'll go like top 10, and it'll just be like, we don't care about the age or the size, like he's just a dude.
1: This is going to set the draft culture off. Yeah. This is just going to set him off because it's like it's all going to be hand size and he's too old and stuff like that. But the way he throws over the middle is incredible. And he's so much more advanced than a lot of the quarterbacks in college football, maybe all of them at that part. It just makes it so much more exciting and so much more daring.
2: Yeah, Lane called him the hardest guy to play in America. That's right. I mean, you know, he's 14-2 as a starter now at Ole Miss. That was his fifth game against a top 10 opponent. He's got a bunch more coming up. You know, guys, I went and tried to count it up here. You think about the go-ahead drives he had. You know, he has the go-ahead last night where he runs it. They had Louisville to set up the field goal to win. He had, you know, go-ahead against Miami. I tried to count it up. He how many times in the fourth quarter he's let a go-ahead drive for Ole Miss, and he hasn't been there that long. I counted 9, and wow. It's still early in year two. I mean, I just don't think, you know, and he's gonna have his showdowns with Arch and with Gunnar Stockton and other guys coming up here. But like, there's nobody else you'd want to bet on in that spot than him, right? If you're tied or behind in the fourth and you need it, like that guy just does it over and over again.
0: I mean, if I'm an NFL GM, do you want to take the guy who had to fight for everything in his life, who was completely overlooked coming out of high school? No offense, Dan, ends up playing Division II ball in Michigan and, you know, has been doubted his entire life, showed up at Ole Miss as a third stringer for the most part, and ends up winning the job from Austin Simmons, who, by the way, isn't that bad when you look at him playing at Missouri. I mean, Lane said that last night. He said, ask Kirby Smart how tough the guy is to defend. You know, they scheme for him, and he makes Houdini's plays over and over again. And made a few of them last night.
1: So, to me, the key to this game, I mean, look, Ole Miss, the first half, pretty much, until LSU finally scored. But even then, they come back with that incredible touchdown pass of Chambliss to Deuce Alexander, where he's on the fly, and he just bullets it in. Verlander-type, you know, fastball, Matthew Stafford fastball. But the first half was incredible. And then LSU just makes the adjustments, comes out. This whole game had turned. LSU missed a field goal. It's 24-24. And you could just, it felt like the whole stadium was like exhausted emotionally, probably physically. They were coming down off the high. And it looked like it was going to be a crushing defeat, like historically crushing, like where do we go from here defeat. And Chambliss and to their credit, the play calling got better, the whole team got better. I mean, Lacy is out, the whole thing. What was it like, Mark, in the stadium when all of a sudden Ole Miss just kind of popped back. They were on the ropes. They were on the ropes and showed that resolve. What was it like there?
0: There was a ton of puckering going up, that's for sure. I mean, it's like, oh, hell, here we go. He's going to, you know, he fell behind 24-7 at the half, and here he comes, and, you know, it's going to hurt the worst way imaginable when he pulls it off at the end. It probably kind of feels like Dan after that 24-pack of Milwaukee's best or whatever it is the next morning. I mean, it was going to be brutal.
1: Yeah.
0: And, you know, I give Ole Miss credit, you know, to come back and then to, you know, look, they got it all the way down. LSU got it all the way down to the 6-yard line. And, you know, they made some adjustments in the secondary coming into the week, swapped a corner and a safety, and they got back Sharif Denson, the kid from Florida. And I thought they played a lot better in the first half. There weren't as many communication backdowns. But, you know, give Sam Levitt credit. You know, he's not the most accurate throw in the world, but the dude is tough as, you know, timber. And over and over again, I don't know that he can continue running that much in the SEC and survive till the end of the season. But, you know, they had a shot, and everybody in the stadium was holding their breath. And then when the ball bounced off the kid's helmet and was intercepted in the end zone, you start hearing calling Baton Rouge, and the place is going absolutely nuts. I thought that was a tremendous parting shot on Ole Miss's behalf.
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0: I thought the crowd pop at the end there, Mark. And then also, man, 11 seconds left in the first half. And that ball he throws, I think with no timeouts, like just guns it over the middle. Great execution. But how, just what was the crowd like riding the highs of that last night?
1: It was nuts because I thought that was a huge moment when LSU finally gets it together and scores with less than a couple minutes left in the half, and then LSU's getting the ball to start the second half. He thought it was going to be a two for one there, a big change in momentum, and Chambliss takes him right down the field. And that throw, I think it was to Alexander, right, on like a skinny post. It looked like he backs up, and then he goes, it looks like he's going to run, and then all of a sudden he just throws it on a dime to the streaking receiver in the end zone. I'm like, whoa, where'd that come from? I mean, it was tremendous.
0: Not just, I mean, Alexander, we know he's awesome, but man, really impressed by Traylon Ray, really impressed by Caleb Odom. Like the connection that Chambliss has with his guys. I know some of them are new, but like, I think that really showed up. And I think that showed up on the other side too, where, you know, especially when you take Tre'Davious Green out of the game, and that's a huge loss for LSU. You know, there's just a bunch of like really critical moments for Leavitt that are just a little high, just a little off. Interested to see kind of who eventually emerges as his guys besides Winnie Watkins at receiver that you can really count on in those spots. And I think with Chambliss, like he had no fear throwing, you know, it looked like even in those big moments, it looked like he's been playing with those guys for years. And, you know, man, it was great drama. I wonder, Mark, I know you were in the post game press conference with Lane. Did he say, what were the halftime ChatGPT prompts that helped them turn it around?
1: Yeah, I think he called our buddy Tom Mars for some halftime motivation advice. You know, he said, look, I think I said earlier in the week, I thought the team that would win would be the team that handled the first 10 to 15 minutes best. And it, you know, and didn't do something stupid and wasn't overwhelmed by the crowd and the emotion and the atmosphere. And he said, look, we walked into a storm and didn't handle it well. And I think it was a matter of just getting his guys in the locker room and calming everybody down. I mean, you knew they were going to come back in the second half. You knew Ole Miss wasn't going to blow them out 45-7 or for something. Sure. You know, LSU's too good of a football team. But I thought it was just mostly, Leavitt was not good in the first half. I thought he played much better in the second half. You know, losing Green is a tremendous loss, and Lane didn't offer many specifics after the game, but said it doesn't look good. And I guess now we know why he wanted Daquan Wright on his team.
2: Yeah. If only he had those pros, they would have had a chance. Hey, look, this is still a 12-team playoff this year. They haven't wrecked the regular season yet. They're dying to. They want to save everything but the regular season. So this loss matters. And LSU's got one now. And anything more than two is you get real, real, real nervous, which means they might not want to lose again, or maybe they can lose one. They've got Texas A&M next week, who did not play well in the loss to Kentucky that we'll discuss. And I don't know, maybe they're wounded and coming in. I don't know how you respond from the emotion of this night. It's such a unique event. They kind of have a little bit of time, but man, Kentucky, Mississippi State, neither of these are gimmies anymore. And then they got a late deal with Bama, Texas, and Tennessee all in a row. What do you think of LSU's playoff chances at this spot, Max? We'll do the same for Ole Miss in a sec.
0: Yeah, I think it's treacherous. And I, you know, you could say, okay, yeah, A&M is not the team we thought they would be. You certainly got exposed by Kentucky yesterday. But that's going to be a really tough one. I think Mike Elko is going to, you know, whip his team into shape this week after a game like that. And what a brutal loss at home. Like, you're right, Dan. You go through the schedule and there's just not a lot that you're just sort of writing off as automatic wins, especially if Leavitt, you know, obviously, what a miracle that he was able to play in this game after all of his ailments. But, you know, you got to keep him healthy, and you got to, you know, you got to you know, the Fernandez Green injury, you know, I hope it's not severe, but I mean, you're going to need some injury luck to kind of get through this run, because this is a team that, you know, you didn't get that second portal in the spring to go fix all your needs. You tried the NFL portal and it didn't work, but I think you've got, this is the team you got, and they're still learning on the go. And you are seeing guys step up, I think, on both sides of the ball. But, you know, man, I don't know if LSU, the level we saw against Clemson, it's just, that's going to be the question. It's just like, can they, and obviously we know a little more about Clemson now, but like, man, can you sustain that level of high play here over 12 games? I think it's going to be really tough to do. I'm not saying that they're going to go 6-6 by any means, but they're going to be one of those teams, I think, that's like kind of right on the fringe there of like, if you're a 9-3, like Texas was last year, and you've got a loss to an opponent people didn't expect, then it's going to be like, man, you're probably campaigning to try to get into this thing.
2: Yeah, and Mark, same question about LSU and Ole Miss. Ole Miss is at Florida next week, at Vanderbilt, Missouri at Texas. They still got Georgia late, and who knows what Oklahoma is going to be. And then they get the Egg Bowl way at the end, and Mississippi State's pretty good. So, but they've got that advantage at 3-0. So, playoff thoughts on both teams from your perspective.
1: Yeah, I kept LSU in, I think, at number 10 for this week, just because A&M lost and, you know, USC's defense didn't look great. And, you know, Penn State hasn't played anybody yet. I did have Penn State in there. But, you know, I moved Ole Miss up to number 2 behind Texas. I just think they've got one of the better wins in the country. I think they've got the two best players in the country when Lacey's healthy. I think Chambliss might be the best player in the country, but they got to be careful next week going into the Swamp. I think the early line is the Gators by 1.5, which is surprising, but John Summerall's got them playing well. They got one of the best receiver rooms in the country, and all we know how Ole Miss's defense has struggled at times. Buster Faulkner's been drawing them up for Aaron Filo, who's played well so far. So that's suddenly a huge game in Gainesville next week. And, you know, Pete Golding said this wasn't our Super Bowl, but it was for about 10 months. And for the fans and the program and Keith Carter, the athletics director, I mean, they wanted this one bad. And, you know, it's emotionally, they've got to rebound pretty quickly.
2: Yeah, I think that for Ole Miss, a loss would have been just devastating. Again, for the program, Lane would have had this advantage, you know, even a greater advantage over the program in recruiting. And then, you know, momentum for everything. They do an incredible job with their collective and trying to build the program up under these new rules to where they could be a powerhouse in the SEC, which they struggled to do for decades before. And that's why this new era is a little better for some of these other teams that have that will. But I do love that this game mattered has real meaning beyond just the emotional meaning of what was just a fabulous night. It was the Ole Miss fans showed out. They did everything you would expect. Again, the fact that Lane Kiffin had been back to a number of these games, including the Tennessee one where he got golf balls and mustard bottles thrown at him, and he seemed overwhelmed more by this. Obviously, there's not that there was no buffer of time. The players pointing at him, all of that. Just an absolutely fantastic night for college football. It's just, I don't know. You almost can't explain it to other people how this went down or all the little stuff I mentioned. Earlier in the day, although not much earlier because of all the lightning delays, Alabama, FSU, Florida State 21-6, they were up. I've seen teams play better when they fire their coach, never when an AD gets fired. That was kind of weird. See, kind of pro sports. But they were playing great, and then there was a lightning delay, and then Keelon Russell just went crazy. 320 yards, three touchdowns through the air, 57-yard run on his own. He can absolutely fly. Really, really good win for Bama. I know Florida State, you can say they're not going to have a great team, but they're playing really well there. Max, what are your thoughts on the Tide win?
0: Keelon Russell's coming. I mean, if you go watch that house call from 57 yards out in the third quarter that ripped that game open, like there's just not a lot of guys that can do what he can do when he's really clicking and figuring it out. And when we're watching him kind of grow up as he goes here, but 23 or 33 of the air against Florida State, playing from behind, as you said, for a bunch of that game. You know, I think that you see the run game is starting to come together with their true freshman Crowell and Brown. They ran it well against Florida State in the fourth quarter when they needed to. And I just think, you know, like when you watch like Chambliss and Levitt go head to head, you just like, you see all the experience and savviness and all that kind of stuff. Like Bama is younger and, you know, they're probably, you know, they could get into more of these types of shootouts. They could get into some traps and some trouble, but God, the trajectory of where DeBoer's got that offense going right now, I think is really exciting. And I just think by the time we're seeing Keelan Russell play his best football, like I think it's going to be Heisman level football.

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1: I'm Dave Mager. Baseball key games remaining include Minnesota leads the Rangers 1-0 in the second. Nathan Eovaldi on the mound. Houston at the Athletics later on. Cleveland at KC. It's on many ESPN radio affiliates and the ESPN app. Aaron Nola starts for the Phillies against Tampa Bay. Philadelphia leading Arizona by one for the final playoff spot in the NL. College football, Dwight Phillips, 54-yard touchdown run, and Georgia running away from Oklahoma, 38-6 mid-fourth quarter. Duke Clark, 45-yard touchdown run, as Florida leads Ole Miss 31-21 late in the third. It's Michigan 13, Iowa 7 early in the fourth. Malik Brown, two touchdown runs. In between, Arch Manning took a pounding, sacked six times. But this touchdown gave Texas a 10-point fourth-quarter lead.
2: And it's a handoff. Brown off right tackle to the goal line. Touchdown, Texas. Rally Brown takes it across for the score. And the Longhorns have their largest lead of the day.
1: 4 yards, Craig Way on Learfield. Texas wins 20-17. 10 Longhorn sacks, 5 by Colin Simmons. Wake Forest led by 3. Louisville's Nick Keller lined up a 57-yard field goal attempt late.
3: To tie it, snap, spot, kick is blocked. Wake Forest blocks the kick and scooped up the 50-yard line, blocked with 15 seconds to go.
1: Stan Cotton on Learfield. Gabe Kirschke made the block. Wake Forest wins 30-27. NFL Bears quarterback Tyson Bagent clears concussion protocol, questionable for Monday against the Eagles.
4: Hey, it's Michelle Smallman. Coming up Monday, Jalen Hurts and the Eagles head to Chicago looking to stay hot. So can Jalen Hurts continue to silence his doubters? We'll talk about it on Unsportsmanlike.

0: and now to Florida State. And I think he had four total touchdowns, threw for 377 yards, had some turnovers. But that Alabama defense, I thought, was going to be better. And they've got to find some consistency as well. But, yeah, it'll be interesting to see what Florida State does with DeBoer, because I think they've got an off week maybe after they play Miami, and they could be 2-5 at that point. And I was talking to David Hale, who was at the game with me last night, and he said that probably is the most logical place for it to happen. But, man, Florida State is struggling so much financially. I just still don't know if they want to write a $49 million check.
1: Yeah, with North.
0: Only if Jimbo comes back. Jimbo comes back. Yeah.
1: Jimbo.
0: If Jimbo comes back and coaches, you know, you only have to pay him for each win, is what I've heard, which would be amazing.
1: Jimbo will work.
0: That's
1: wins.
0: A way to save some money. Yeah. Yeah, I'd love to. There's no way.
1: Especially late in Jimbo's career. But yeah, man, that'd be tough. Like last year, the UMass coach would have been on like food stamps. I mean, if you don't get that going, can't make the mortgage.
0: Hey, no disrespect. No disrespect to the 3-0 Minutemen.
1: 3-0 Minutemen. Kidding me? Tall Cotton now. He's probably buying a Lexus if he's getting paid by the win. I mean, it's just goes. I tell you, quarterback who's playing a lot better, Lincoln Keenholz for Louisville. 14 to 23, 219 yards, 3 touchdowns. His total slugfest. Louisville beats SMU 41-31. This is a huge game in the ACC. 7 lead changes. The game was absolutely crazy. There were multiple touchdown runs of 50 yards. Kendrick Raphael had this huge game. Jennings threw for 257, but 2 picks. The interceptions get him. Louisville wins the game. They moved to 3-0 in a big ACC game. What say you, Max?
2: Yeah, I think, you know, I have a piece this week on ESPN of like the September surprises of like the guys out of the portal that have, you know, exceeded expectations that were not top 100 guys. Boy, I got a tough call between Lincoln Keenholz and Michael Hawkins Jr. for the QB spot there, man. Keenholz has been awesome. You know, that was, you know, they invested a lot of money there and bet on Lincoln Keenholz, a guy that had only thrown 36 passes over 3 years at Ohio State, and you just kind of didn't totally know. But Jeff Brohm doesn't miss when it comes to transfer quarterbacks, and certainly not in his time at Louisville. You know, 2 really big tests in their first 3. Really fun to watch. And, you know, I think that was probably, for Brohm and for Louisville, probably their biggest home win since they shocked Notre Dame in 2023. You look at the road ahead here, Louisville does not face Miami in the regular season. And I think they probably should be favored to win most or all their games ahead. So, I mean, I think if they stay on this pace, it's super early. And I'm not saying SMU's like out of this or anything like that, but that did feel like one of those games that you may look back on and say that, you know, winner of that game, you know, gets to go Charlotte at the end there. So, yeah, awesome start from Louisville. And, you know, Lincoln Keenholz. I think if you're an Ohio State fan watching him a little bit, you're sort of like, would have been nice to see that. Would have been nice to get a little glimpse of that here over the last 3 years.
0: I was at the Ole Miss Louisville game in Nashville, the opener, and he didn't play well in the first half. And I was like, how much do they play this kid? But I agree with Mike. I mean, Brohm's so good working with quarterbacks. Brown averaged 16.3 yards a carry yesterday, ran for 163. They spent a lot of money on Trey Richardson, too, the slot guy from Vanderbilt who can fly. So, yeah, looking at Louisville's schedule, they'll be favored by double digits or more until they get to Pitt and Kentucky at the end of the year, probably.
1: Yeah. The big upset of the day, Kentucky. I mean, look, there were people around that Kentucky program who just felt, you know, they could have had Bama last week and should have had Bama last week, and they didn't. They let them up. Didn't get it done. Instead, they go into Texas A&M. They go into College Station, win 31-21. Huge program-defining statement victory for Will Stein. At the same time, this is alarm bells for A&M. They got a tough schedule. Marcel Reed, too many turnovers for the Aggies. I mean, Texas A&M did a lot of good things, but there are just too many turnovers. They raise the stakes now. They got to go to Baton Rouge next week. And this is a playoff team.

0: Learning a lot of players, high expectations, although a lot of people wondered whether they were a product of their schedule a year ago. This is a tough loss for them. So either program or both, what do you think, Max?
1: Yeah, I mean, that was a bit of the brutal awakening for A&M fans in that one. And that it's, you know, you're kind of seeing similar to Oregon a week ago. I think there's a little bit of reckoning there with like, okay, maybe we were hard on the guy. Maybe Colin Klein was pretty good at calling an offense and managing, Marcel Reed to the best of his ability. And you're seeing Avery Johnson kill it with Klein again this year at K-State. A&M promoted from within with its OC spot and with its play calling. Didn't go into the portal to upgrade a quarterback after making the playoff. 26-49 day for Marcel Reed. You know, obviously, you know, two picks. The picks are always bad, but I think the fourth down throw on the run was brutal. Like, just a lot of frustrations there. I don't have a subscription to Texags, but I bet it was a colorful night on the boards for the fan base there. And you know, credit to Will Stein and Joe Sloan for putting the pieces together offensively to be really competitive right away. Efficient day for Minchie. CJ Baxter's healthy, ran it really well against Texas A&M. And Mike Elko said it. You know, that was an ass kicking. He said that to Will Stein's face on the field afterward and said the same afterward, like, you know, in the post game, like that is a, you know, a big stock down there for A&M if you viewed them as like a pretty safe playoff pick.
2: Yeah, our buddy, I like you said, Max, I don't have a subscription to Texags, but our buddy Dave Wilson sent me some screenshots last night. And, you know, they're taking it pretty well, comparing it to Dennis Franchione's 77-0 loss to Oklahoma. That was it. There's no coming back from
0: that's
2: this.
0: Good.
2: I mean, typical Texas A&M, Texas A&M Aggies. No program other than maybe Arkansas does a better job of self-sabotaging itself than Texas A&M. But, you know, the court, I love Elko. I think he's one of the best coaches in the country. And it's similar to Oregon with Lanning. When he has both his coordinators left, he promotes from within. And he said, I wanted him coaching for us and not somebody else because I knew they were ready. And it hasn't looked good so far. But, you know, Reed is a tremendous athlete and has made big plays at times. But it's just too many mistakes over and over again.
0: Speaking of self-sabotage in Arkansas, what the hell, Razorback fans? This is a bitter group. I respect the bitterness and the defeatism. Georgia demolishes them 45-17, but the Arkansas fans were ready for that. They're 1-2 under new coach Ryan Silverfield's first season. They got just crushed by Utah and Georgia, and, you know, was not good, but there is a mass protest. There was a fan group that decided to do a reverse sellout. They tried to get no one to show up at the game. Like, go COVID on it. Play it in an empty stadium. There was almost no one. The pregame tailgate was described as a complete ghost town. I don't know. Still seemed like people were eating some. There were paper bags over fans' heads. Somebody had a sign that made the broadcast, "At least we have basketball." It was not John Calipari in a mask. It was just some rando. They are all over Hunter Yurecek, who is the chair of the College Football Playoff Committee, I think. Or at least is on the cut, but is now dealing with an absolute. I've never seen a program this angry 3 games into a new coach's tenure. If you, Mark, you've been around the SEC a long time, but this is wild. They got to look, their budget is too small. There's going to be a study on their feasibility of competitiveness or something. Like, it is ugly at Arkansas.
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8: This is J.B. Akers, your delegate in the 55th District in Kanawha County. 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I'm J.B. 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
1: The base is all the way out on Hunter Yurecek. That's, you know, they've been building up that for a few years now. I texted some buddies. I was just like, explain this to me. Like, how could they be, this was after two games. I was like, how could they be this out on Silverfield this quickly? And they're just like, well, they were never in on Silverfield. So that's, you know, what do you expect? And I think that's probably a product of a little bit of just what a wacky SEC carousel that was, that, you know, you spend all this time building up to, we think we're getting Alex Kolisch, we think we're getting Rhett Lashley, we think we're getting Eric Morris, and you end up with Ryan Silverfield after the way the dominoes fell there. And I think that was disappointing to people. But yeah, I can't, it's bad, but I am surprised. I don't know that it just feels like way too early to be like, yep, this is going to be a one and done. Obviously it should be like, it doesn't make any sense. But you know, this is why we got to expand the playoff, Dan. You know, this is why we got to open the door to more programs because you know, people should not have to experience this kind of frustration.
0: Skunk running loose in the stadium, not a good sign, not a good visual. People who do not have problems, all my West Virginia Mountaineers, Rich Rod takes the Mountaineers to Charlotte. It was a Duke Mayo's classic. As if you needed to encourage West Virginia fans to drink more than what they already do. They were drinking mayo in the stands. They were so happy to defeat Virginia, 38-27. Michael Hawkins Jr., 5 total touchdowns. The offense looks like a Rich Rod offense. Like he's got his personnel kind of here. And WVU is 3-0, a wild deal. A really quality win over Virginia. Thoughts on that one, Max?
1: Man, Michael Hawkins Jr., I feel like if he had stayed at Oklahoma, which he had no reason to, but if he had stayed at Oklahoma, he probably would have been subbed into the game here at some point against Michigan or New Mexico with how rough things have been for the Sooners. But he, I mean, what a great career move by him to go out to Morgantown with Rich Rod, with Cam Cook, the Jacksonville State transfer. And those guys have just been dominant. And huge win over Virginia. Rich Rod, he's 3-0. That's his second win already over a top 25 opponent for a job that was like just a complete roster flip rebuild when he got back there. Michael Hawkins, number 2 this morning in the updated QBR rankings nationally, because he's just been an elite on the run. I think you've seen growth as a passer. West Virginia, I think they're going to be a problem. You know, you watch Texas Tech Houston on Friday and sort of like, okay, maybe BYU is definitely the best team in this conference. I don't know. There's probably 5, 6, 7 teams that are looking at the top and feel like it's wide open and they got a shot. And the vibes are very strong from West Virginia. Rich Rod said he had Red Solo Cup plans for after the game. And I think a lot of their fans do.
0: So there's a big, I wouldn't say big, but there's a little rivalry between Virginia and West Virginia over the song Country Roads. You know, Country Road, Take Me Home. It's obviously big in West Virginia. People say in Virginia that it was actually written about Virginia because the Blue Ridge Mountains are mostly in Virginia and the Shenandoah River is overwhelmingly in Virginia and John Denver never actually went to West Virginia. And they like to give the West Virginia people a little hell that even their most famous song isn't theirs. Should this game, at least they should be play this thing annually and have it determine who the song is actually about. Could we add some stakes to that and make it like the country roads, or is it just West Virginia? Does West Virginia get to claim it forever, or is there anything to this Virginia claim?
1: And you can you're saying we co-opt hole. This and we make it like a John Denver Mayo Bowl, basically?
0: Yeah. I mean, the Mayo, everyone likes the Mayo Bowl. It's not the Pop-Tart, but it's close. But could we make this the John Denver Bowl or something? I don't know. Is there something here that we could have bring the song into it?
1: I like it.
0: I don't think you should take this from West Virginia. I think the Virginia people are kind of bullies with this. Let the West Virginia people have this song. They love it. It's globally popular. All of that. Quickly, you mentioned the Texas Tech victory Friday night. Absolute banger up in Lubbock, 28-26 over Houston. Connor Wegman was terrific, made the big plays, but it came down to a goal line stand for Tech and stopping him right at the inch yard line. Thoughts on Texas Tech holding off Houston to kind of still maintain that Big 12 dominance right now?
1: Work in progress for Texas Tech. I think big to get Kenny Johnson and Jacoby Williams and some of the guys who stepped up for them when they did. I think you saw Will Hammond gain some confidence as it went along after they threw out Tommy Castellanos for the first snap of the night on offense. and he tried to throw a ball away and threw a pick. That was not a great omen or a great start for Texas Tech. Impressive by Connor Wigman, and I think Houston is going to stay in this race, and you know, I just think there's enough experience and enough guys coming back there that, you know, they showed that they played a much tougher than they did a year ago, and had the chance there, on the two pointer after a great drive to go and try and tie it. So, I thought an impressive fight from Willie Fritz's squad. All he does is win everywhere he goes, and he's going to continue to win at Houston. But I think it's a very different challenge for Joe McGuire this year without Brendan Sorsby and without all these NFL players that they had a year ago. And you see the difference. I think they're kind of like I said about Alabama. Like, I think there's going to be growth over the course of the season where you feel like by the end of it, they're a lot better team. But right now they're learning on the go and making mistakes. Very talented. Good to see them get Trey White back. LaDainian Guyton, the true freshman that they took out of Georgia, Mark. That guy is a freak show. Certainly looks like the next David Bailey over there. So you can see the chess pieces. They're just still trying to kind of figure out how to play it.
0: Kamario Taylor, Mississippi State. 4 touchdown passes. Massive come-from-behind victory against South Carolina. You, Max, you and I have been talking about him since week one. He's unbelievably good. I mean, like, he is so good. I went back and looked at his recruiting rankings. I'm not sure what did everyone miss? He was a third-ranked player in Mississippi. Wasn't eighth-best quarterback. Things. I mean, this guy is phenomenal. They've now manhandled Minnesota. They went to South Carolina and won. I know it's South Carolina. I know they were chanting fire Shade Beamer at the end of that thing, but they got Mizzou this week and then Alabama. At what point is Mississippi State for real as a team, and how good is this guy, Max?
1: Dan, I think we've been doing the small sample Heisman segment. Would you say, is it kind of consensus 1 Trinidad, like, is 2 Kamario Taylor at this point?
0: I think Darian Mensa gets in there still.
1: Mensa?
0: Yeah, he's hovering. There's still Arch
1: and Tony.
0: The name power, but
1: yeah. Yeah. To go on the road again and to stare down a 16-0 deficit, and rally back the way they did, and you know, once again filling up the highlight reel as he went. He's 5th in total offense right now, sit top 6 in QBR. This team is going to pull upsets like that. That's just, you know, you can see it coming. They've already been doing it. But the way that he responded when it wasn't right and got, you know, just stayed chill and kept playing. Really cool to see. I think Mississippi State, I would assume as we record this, I would assume they're going to move into the AP top 25 for the first time in Jeff Levy's tenure. They had lost 19 of their last 20 SEC games entering Saturday. So it's a huge step forward. And honestly, guys, I think if we threw out all the priors and the preseason rankings and stuff, there's a few of these teams right now. And Bill Connolly posted his resume, SP Plus. There's a few of these teams, Mississippi State, UCLA, maybe Northwestern, who destroyed Colorado. There's a few of these teams that if you just threw out all the priors, you'd say, like, man, are they like a top 10, top 15 team right now? I think you'd probably say that about Mississippi State being in that, maybe that top 10 range just based on what they've done so far.
0: Big
1: Dylan
0: 10
1: Stewart
0: fans.
1: Did come back though. Dylan Stewart looked like a monster once again. So that was encouraging to see. It's a little surprising to see some of the Fire Beamer stuff. Right. This again though, Dan, this is what we lose if we expand this playoff.

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1: ABC News, I'm Dave Packer. A monster nor'easter pounding the East Coast from the Mid-Atlantic to Maine. The multi-day threat as water floods streets and whipping winds knock out power to tens of thousands. But National Grid's Vice President of Operations, Sean Vasher, says they're already ready for outages thanks to system upgrades that he says sped up restoration.
2: 33% of our customers are covered with this automation, and we're going to see significant benefits.
1: Four Americans now among the six people killed in an explosion that collapsed a two-story building in Athens, Greece. The cause remains under investigation. The White House is moving to rescind more than $800 million in spending that Congress has already approved. The move targets programs across several federal agencies, drawing criticism from Republican Senator Susan Collins, who calls it a violation of the law. The aerial war between Russia and Ukraine intensifying, with at least 10 people reported dead in the latest attacks. This is ABC News.
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7: Ranked versus ranked is the theme in the SEC this week. We have a pair that are looking to rebound from setbacks a week ago. LSU now past the emotions of Oxford, back in Death Valley against a Texas A&M team that's had their number of late. College Football Live is next.
8: Now, with College Football Live, here's Jim Pasquill.
7: Yeah, the SEC is the first conference in AP poll history to have four ranked matchups in a single week. That includes A&M, LSU from Death Valley, all today. First day with six overall ranked matchups in September of 2023. Both A&M and LSU eye a bounce back.
9: Snap to Trinidad, down on a knee. Clock will run out. Put it in the books. The Ole Miss Rebels knock off the LSU Tigers 32-24.
10: Then she drops to the knee again. And Will Stein pumping his his fist as he skips off the sideline for the postgame handshake. The eyes of Texas are closed tight. They don't want to look at the scoreboard, which shows Kentucky defeating number 9, Texas A&M, 31-21.
7: Yeah, Tom Leach, JMI, David Kellum from Learfield. Kentucky took out the Aggies while Ole Miss got the best of the Tigers. This is what you need to know heading into this matchup. A&M has outscored LSU 66-13 in the second half over the past two seasons, winning both meetings by 15-plus when trailing at the break. They seek 3 straight against LSU for the second time in school history. All the talk about Lane Kiffin and the LSU offense, well, his defense is the first SEC team since 2011 to allow fewer than 100 rush yards through 3 games. They lead FBS in rush yards allowed and yards per rush. College Football Live on ESPN Radio is powered by Bloom Energy, clean power that uses little water and keeps communities running. Bloom Energy, power America relies on. Meantime, LSU seeking to avoid an 0-2 start in SEC play for the first time since 2014, also looking to avoid 3 straight home losses versus AP-ranked teams for the first time since the 08-09 campaign. A&M seeking to avoid 0-2 for the first time since 21. They are 3-1, though, in the past 4 roadies against AP-ranked teams. For a look ahead, let's send you to Baton Rouge and our team of Ian Fitzsimmons, Kelly Stauffer, and Mark Kestisher.
11: Jim, thank you. The calendar doesn't flip to October until this coming Thursday, but for LSU and Texas A&M, a dose of heavy-duty reality awaits one of these two teams if they don't perform tonight. Both teams, of course, lost their SEC openers last Saturday. LSU losing Lane Kiffin's return to Oxford, Mississippi, while the Aggies got outplayed by Kentucky. And Kelly, the two words that came to mind this week in relation to this game tonight, redemption and relevance. And it's amazing to say that on the 27th of September.
12: I think that is exactly the point. I love those two words, by the way. But it's amazing to think that one of these two teams, one was a college football playoff team a year ago in Texas A&M, and they brought a lot of people back. And LSU obviously spent a ton of money to be deep into the playoffs this year. One team will leave tonight with 2 losses, and it's still September. That's incredible to believe. So after this, with 2 losses, they'll have to work hard to remain relevant, and we'll see which one of those teams we're talking about.
11: Take a quick look at the quarterbacks. We'll start with Texas A&M and Marcel Reed. The team really struggled second half last week, but he's always had success against LSU.
12: It's pretty interesting because Blake Baker has been the defensive coordinator when 2 years ago at Kyle Field at College Station, Marcel Reed got his start and blew him up in the second half. 3 rushing touchdowns, and then in here last year, second half in particular, he absolutely ran all over this Blake Baker defense. We'll see if he actually has Blake Baker's number.
11: Sam Levitt, quarterback of LSU. There's been some bouts of inconsistency. I know his coaches would like to see a calmer version of himself tonight.
12: I don't know that that exists, to be perfectly honest with you. The frenetic style that Sam Levitt plays with really has stunted his growth as a passer. And that has to change because this offense of Lane Kiffin, Charlie Weiss Jr. is based on momentum. And when you don't complete passes, you lose momentum. That has to change dramatically here tonight.
11: Well, we know with football, it all starts in the trenches. Ian Fitzsimmons down on the field, and Fitzy will start with Marcel Reed. Only go as far as this offensive line is going to take him.
13: Kesty, every NFL scout that I'm talking to down here on the sidelines at Death Valley is saying that exact thing. The matchup is the game within the game, and Kelly, I can't wait to hear your reaction on this one. It's the Texas A&M offensive line. Their best player, in the scouts' opinion, is number 71, the left tackle, Tyree Adams. He's going up against some boy dog warriors up front, including a true freshman in number 99, Deuce Geralds, who every coach that I talk to says he's getting better and better, has never hit a freshman wall through camp and just stormed right through it. So the game within the game, to me, talking to every NFL scout down here, is A&M's offensive front, which 3 of them have been described to me as fish. But that, now, Kelly, you know exactly what that means, man. It's not something a quarterback wants to hear. And in Louisiana, you know how we like them? Blackened. Watch out.
12: You put me on the spot. I know exactly what you're talking about. I will say this. Texas A&M a year ago hung their hat on their offensive line and bulldozed people. They're not doing that right now.
11: 4 of those starters from last year's line now playing in the National Football League. 65th meeting, second straight year here in Baton Rouge. One of these teams gets the bounce back they want. The other will be on a cellar-dwelling 0-2 start in the SEC. A lot on the line. We hope you join us in just a little bit. Back to the studio. Here's Jim Baskwell.
7: All right, Mark, thanks so much. LSU 10-1 last 11 home games. That one loss to Texas A&M last year. And that's your first look brought to you by Marriott Bonvoy. If you're a college football or NFL fan, you're probably in a long-distance relationship with your team, and that hurts your heart. Luckily, Marriott Bonvoy has hotels close to nearly every college football or NFL stadium, which helps your heart. Check in for game day with Marriott Bonvoy, the official sponsor of the NFL. AP ranked teams 54-1 at home through week three of this season. This is a trend that I'm not certain will continue this week. Let's take a look at the week four college football scoreboard. Co-host College Game Day on ESPN Radio, Matt Sims joins us. Matt, today, first day with six ranked matchups in September of 2023. But I want to start from the big house because it certainly looks like another crazy ending for Michigan, this time against Iowa. 20-19 Iowa. Last second heave to the end zone. They're taking a look at that one. I'm not sure they're going to get another second on the clock, by the way. But there's your final. 20-19 Iowa on a last second heave. What's your take on what Michigan has done at the outset of this season?
14: It's really remarkable just how this season has played out for the Michigan Wolverines. And of course, hey, they lead this game 3-1 now. They really should be 2-2. We know the real result of that Western Michigan game.
7: No question.
14: And this is what's strange about it. This is the best game that Bryce Underwood has played as a starting quarterback for the Michigan Wolverines. So now you get the star quarterback, right, that you're paying all his money to step up and play better overall football, and you lose overall as a football team. So with that, hey, like, good and bad of the game. And again, Michigan losing in a sense, they're losing their brand of football. Yep. That's what's amazing. Western Michigan did it. All right. And now we see Iowa doing that exact same thing as well of just like, we're going to play old school football, win between the trenches, be physical, and just capitalize on your mistakes. And they were able to weather the storm and really just an awesome victory because Iowa fans have seen the Hawkeyes on the losing end of a lot of those one-score games right there. So it's a really big win for Kerr Ferentz and the Iowa Hawkeyes, and a fantastic play by Reese Vanderzee on the back shoulder throw there. Fantastic last name, too, as a football player.
7: Yeah, no question. Meantime, Florida looking to start 4-0 match last year's win total. The Gators up on Ole Miss, 45-28, under 5 to go in that one. Matt, looking at this one, 266 on the ground.
14: That's all?
7: 5 rush touchdowns for the Gators. What's your takeaway? What did they show you today?
14: Okay, so this is the thing to keep in mind. I've shared with you multiple times how much I love Shannon Dawson as an offensive coordinator, and Buster Faulkner. He's the offensive coordinator that left Georgia Tech. He was there with Coach Key for a long time. They're very successful with Haynes King as their quarterback. He now goes to Florida with Coach Summerall, and my God, they would average 200 on the ground at Georgia Tech. Now they have two running backs. Duke Clark running the football extremely effectively. Jaden Ball, he's going to be up for the Heisman probably. Honestly, they might be up for the Heisman for both of them. The run scheme is fantastic. The balance they have on offense is great. Philo, the quarterback, has tremendous confidence now because he knows that he's at a great advantage knowing that they're dominating within the trenches with two running backs over 200 yards. I'm a believer. Hey, stock all in right now on Florida. They are going to be a real threat in the SEC to potentially win the SEC championship this year. I'm telling you right now, this team has got a little of everything. He's a great leader. Philo can get it done. If the running backs stay healthy and offensive line stays healthy, this team's going to be in the end.
7: Third touchdown for Ball just now, 4 minutes to go. They have 52 points on the board against Ole Miss. And Clark, you mentioned, has run for 125 and a touch.
15: Yeah. Manning out of the pistol. Raleigh Brown lined up behind him on first and goal off the right hash mark at the Volunteer 4-yard line. And it's a handoff. Brown off right tackle to the goal line. Touchdown, Texas. Raleigh Brown takes it across for the score. And the Longhorns have their largest lead of the day.
7: That's Craig Wade from Learfield College. Simmons tied the program record with 5 sacks. Texas held off Tennessee 20-17 with the president on hand. Raleigh Brown ran for 67 and a pair of scores. Texas had 10 sacks. Tennessee made it interesting with a touchdown, recovered onside, and a heave to the end zone that was knocked down, and Simmons, 5 sacks in a game. That ties the school record. That's your player resume brought to you by National University. Ready to take the first step forward towards a better future? Visit nu.edu today. Your biggest takeaway from this game?
14: I think we learned that both Jim Knowles and Will Muschamp are still one of the most respected defensive corners that we have in college football, and we're still left wondering, you know, Sark, Heupel, I know that they're offensive gurus, mm-hmm. but man, they want me leaving more every single weekend. Yep. I mean, I just, you know, it's unbelievable that that's their specialty, and I just don't even think that they're that special at it. You know, and here's Buster Faulkner just absolutely eviscerating defenses at Florida, right? In a new offense, new scheme, yep. new quarterback and all that, making it look so easy. But yeah, that's the frustration that I have. Texas defense with Will Muschamp, maybe one of the biggest hires of the offseason other than Buster Faulkner. And that really is, I think, the key to this football team. Colin Simmons, that defensive front, 5 sacks, like you mentioned, 10 total as a group, 12 tackles for loss. So a lot of penetration in the backfield for a young quarterback in Faison. Tough to play in a game like that.
7: Yeah, Arch Manning sacked 6 times. We talked about Simmons with the 5 sacks. Yeah. Manning sacked 6 times. Too close for comfort, certainly for the nation's top-ranked team.
16: Staying out of the shotgun. He's going to throw this one. The pressure coming. Fires deep down the right side in the end zone. Smith got it for 6. Jeremiah Smith, 26-yard TD pass through the air from Julian Sand. The fourth time those two have connected for a touchdown pass through the air, and that will increase Ohio State's lead to 34-13.
7: That's Paul Keel from Learfield, and that's your Heisman watch. His name is Jeremiah Smith, brought to you by 5-Hour Energy. 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Jeremiah Smith, 12 grabs, 217 yards, 4 scoring strikes. Julian Sain throws to 367. All those touchdown passes to his favorite target, Smith. Matt, what comes to mind when watching Jeremiah Smith play in a game in a 42-19 win over Illinois?
14: I'm just saying this right now. All the NFL scouts, GMs out there, if you're listening, don't even worry about your draft prep. If you have the number one pick, you're going to draft Jeremiah Smith. And I don't even care how good your receiving core is. He's the best football player in college football coming out this year. He is absolutely your number one overall pick for the NFL for next year. He's the most proven football player on the field in the country. There's no doubt about it. He is absolutely on a different level than everybody else.
17: Formation for the Sooners. 7-man front for Georgia. Mateer gonna fake and roll left. Being chased. He dropped the ball. It comes out of his hands. Georgia's got it on the run. It's Chris Cole at the 50, the 45, the 40. Chris Cole 30, 25, 20, 15, 10, 5. Touchdown, Georgia.
18: Who saw that coming? Nobody. How about them dogs?
7: And Georgia Bulldog Sports Network, Chris Cole, 85 yards the other way. Oklahoma had 4 turnovers, 3 lost fumbles, 41-13. Dogs beat them. Couple that with Notre Dame over Purdue, 49-10. That's 14 straight by 10-plus for the Irish. Matt, what did you learn from either the Dogs or the Irish today?
14: Took care of business. I mean, we were all expecting Georgia to win this football game against Oklahoma. And of course, just Kirby Smart just doing it in all 3 phases, balanced across the board. Oklahoma's defense is a really great unit. Georgia can run the football, control the line of scrimmage. I would like to see a little bit more of a passing attack. I thought Gunnar Stockton started the game hot. Then they lost a little bit of momentum because they had such control of the game. And that would be the one question I have for them moving forward is like, when they need to get plays through the air, will they be able to do it? Do they have enough time on task to trust Gunnar in that situation? I know that he can do it, but they just get it done in so many other ways. Kirby Smart in Georgia, another big challenger, I think, in the SEC. They're back, their defense, they have that attitude again, and Kirby is coaching as if it's his first year coaching all over again.
7: Yeah, it looks yeah. good so far this season, no question. One other game of note, Wake Forest over Louisville, 30-27, blocking a field goal in the final seconds. That's consecutive road wins versus AP-ranked teams for the first time for Wake since the 45-46
14: campaign. And remember, they should have beaten Miami. Yeah. They had Miami on the ropes, right? So, like, this Wake Forest team in the ACC, watch out. They might be in the running.
7: He's co-host of College Game Day on ESPN Radio, Matt Sims. Matt, always appreciate the insight.
14: Thank you so much. Appreciate it.
7: Coming up next on College Football Live, presented by Bloom Energy, we dig into how these two teams plan on bouncing back from a loss and spotlight a quarterback Lane Kiffin once had. 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
27: 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I mean, they as a team gained over 200 yards in week one, over 150 yards in week two. 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
7: 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A&M won 49-25 in Baton Rouge last season, snapping a six-game losing streak in Death Valley. First win in Baton Rouge since 1994 for them. They outscored LSU 35-7 in the second half after being down 18-14 at the break. So how does this one play out with both looking to avoid back-to-back setbacks?
0: Snap to Trinidad. Down on a knee. Clock will run out. Put it in the books. The Ole Miss Rebels knock off the LSU Tigers 32-24.
1: This sport extends so far beyond the field with all the soap opera, the drama, the storylines, and it's better than you could script.
2: And Will Stein pumping his fist as he skips off the sideline for the postgame handshake. The eyes of Texas are closed tight. They don't want to look at the scoreboard, which shows Kentucky defeating number 9, Texas A&M, 31-21.
3: How do you respond? Look, you have two teams with Texas A&M coming to Baton Rouge, coming off of losses that are teams that have playoff aspirations.
1: I was curious whether we were maybe getting a little bit ahead of ourselves on Sam Levitt after we saw what they did against Clemson in week one. Because it turns out Clemson's just not a good football team.
0: There's the snap. Levitt wants to throw, fires, it's batted up in the air, and intercepted!
4: I think if you're looking at this game, it's going to be Marcel Reed, the quarterback for the Texas A&M Aggies. He struggled a little bit against Kentucky.
2: Marcel Reed, Marcus Gardner corner. Stunt up front, but A&M picks it up. Contain Reed in the pocket. He shifts to his left. He throws down the near side, and it's intercepted!
4: He's got to play better. He's hurt LSU in the past. He had over 100 yards rushing, a couple hundred yards passing. Like, he was a Heisman-type candidate.
5: LSU has the 15th most difficult remaining schedule left in the country. So they've got to shore up some of those things, clean up the penalties, and they've got to get more out of their passing game.
1: Now, everyone falls back to earth with LSU. In reality, you probably have two results that have properly calibrated what the expectation should be. They're facing another team in wounded animal mode. So it's just two wounded animals going at it in Death Valley Saturday night. And either A&M or LSU is about to be a two-loss team before October, and that's going to be uncomfortable.
7: I'd say LSU coming off that 32-24 loss to Ole Miss and Lane Kiffin's return to Oxford. Kiffin became the first head coach to lose to a team they previously led to the college football playoffs. The challenge this week is A&M, this time at home. Kiffin with our Ian Fitzsimmons.
26: Coach, when we met yesterday, you were talking about, hey, your son Knox is about to play a high school football game. What does that do for you just to calm down maybe the night before a game, just go watch your boy play ball?
6: It's awesome. You know, somebody, actually the TV announcers yesterday were asking, like, what's it like at the game and stuff? And I'm like, I don't worry about plays that are called. I just sit there. I'm just happy for him that he's healthy and gets to play.
26: How rewarding is that even before a big game like this as a head coach?
6: I mean, it's totally separate. It's just awesome to see. They played really well. He threw a bunch of touchdowns in the first half, and I got more sleep than normal because he was out at halftime, so I was able to go to bed.
26: Okay, I'm trying not to laugh on that one. All right, so here we good line, by the way, that he was out at halftime. They played that well. This one, what do you see from Texas A&M that stood out on film?
6: Yeah, really good players. They had one bad half, and everybody wants to write them off. You know, that's what college football is now. Quarterbacks had great success, especially in here, especially against LSU, and he's a problem, and they got really good receivers.
26: As far as your quarterback, what do you do to try and get him in rhythm early?
6: Yeah, we got to get some completions early and run the ball and be balanced and, you know, the first time in here, he played really well. And so we need to get back to playing like we did in the first game.
26: As far as a game day routine, do you have like a same meal that you eat for breakfast, lunch, dinner, night games? Do you have a routine?
6: Oh, my whole day's routine down to the minute. I did everything. I already just played pickleball. I did workout this morning. Same food, same everything.
26: What was the food?
6: It was actually chicken and then like this like pasta with some shrimp.
26: You're the best. Right, see you.
6: Have a good one.
7: Lane Kiffin, LSU head coach. His quarterback, Sam Levitt, most interceptions in FBS this season with 5. Tied for the most rush touchdowns by a quarterback this season as well. 9 interceptions, 10 rush touchdowns, previous 2 campaigns at Arizona State. Now, speaking of quarterbacks.
0: Trips to the right, short side of the field. Has goes in motion. There's the snap. And it's a fake on a handoff, keeping it channels. He runs left. He's in the 10. He's in the 5. He's in the end zone. He caught him with their britches down. Touchdown, Ole Miss.
7: Yeah, that was your moment of the week last week. Trinidad Chambliss, touchdown run, which game winner. Moment of the week brought to you by Manscaped Lawn Mower. It's Trinidad Chambliss who came into this matchup today in the Swamp 6-2 as starter versus AP-ranked teams. Tied for the third most consecutive games with a pass touchdown in Mississippi history with a 16 and another one today. Unlike the last 2 years, you can expect to see as many as 7 to 8 quarterbacks possibly picked in the first round of the coming draft. Might Chambliss be the best of the bunch?
9: There's no stipulation, there's no caveat. Trinidad Chambliss is the best player in college football.
0: Chambliss to throw, steps up in the pocket, fires, and that's what he does. He gets to the right, he takes it in the end zone. Touchdown, Ole Miss! Hotty, totty, baby!
10: He's just excellent and thoroughly entertaining to watch.
0: Chambliss wants to throw, steps up in the pocket, fires toward the end zone, got a man! It's in there! Deuce Alexander! Touchdown, Ole Miss! Holy smoke!
11: For Trinidad Chambliss, he's a magician. His eyes light up when things go awry. Defenses can never feel like they have it, that play handled and defense, because he'll make something out of nothing.
0: And it's a fake on a handoff, keeping it Chambliss. He runs left, he's in the 10, he's in the 5! He's in the end zone! He caught them with their britches down! Touchdown, Ole Miss!
9: I think he's the best player in college football, certainly the Heisman favorite. Ole Miss can win the championship. They have to rely so much on him. That'll be a really, really big deal.
11: Trinidad Chambliss answers every call. He, to me, is as good as it gets in college football.
7: Yeah, Trinidad Chambliss today throws for 298 and a touchdown, ran for 44 and two more, but he couldn't play defensive tackle for this team. That was the problem, Ole Miss against Florida, as the Gators ran for 303 and 6 rush touchdowns, 3 from Jaden Ball in a 52-28 win over the Rebels, handing Ole Miss their first loss on this young season. Again, the college football on ESPN Radio Studios are presented by Allstate. Coming up next on College Football Live, presented by Bloom Energy, we spotlight USC Oregon and hear from Mike Elko on how his team gets out of Death Valley with another win. 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
0: First and goal at the 9. Lonergan throws. Intercepted. This could go all the way back the other way. Prophet Brown at the 40. He's at the 30. He's at the other 30. 20. 10. Touchdown USC, and a game heartbreaker for Rutgers and a game maker for USC.
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0: 76% completion percentage. So he's been very good, and they've got a talented group of receivers. Dante Moore, on the other hand, has struggled a little bit early. He struggled against ranked opponents in the past with some turnovers. But I do think the important thing for Oregon is their offensive team plays better around him, because I think he's a very talented guy and very capable of having a big day.
1: You mentioned those talented receivers. Trent Mosley, that freshman four, not playing today. That'll hurt USC. And I think we're all seeing Oregon in the same way. We all have very high expectations. This is a huge opportunity. When I watch Oregon, I don't sense the same urgency, especially offensively, that they played with in the past. They're searching for a rhythm. Remember, Will Stein, a big part of Bo Nix, Dante Moore, their development, the timing, the rhythm. We're not seeing that right now, and that's Drew Mehringer is the new offensive coordinator, hired from within, was a tight end coach. Chris Hampton, hired from within when Tosh Lapoy left to go to Cal. So Oregon, I feel like, coming into this game, still kind of searching for rhythm and trying to find it. This could be a good game if they can find a way to win. That could catapult them into the season they expected.
2: Yeah, maybe Portland State gave OC and new DC an opportunity to flex their muscles.
1: Right,
2: 84
1: right.
2: points on the offensive side, 0 points on the defensive side. Jaden Ma'ava is a problem, though. He leads the Big Ten in pass yards and touchdowns.
1: Yeah.
2: I mean, he's all over the board, up over 1,000 through the sky, and obviously 12 touchdowns through the air already for that USC team. The issue I have, though, is, I mean, USC gave up 460 yards and 35 points against Rutgers.
1: Mm-hmm.
2: Okay, fresh off the 84-0 run. If Dante Moore's never going to get going, you say the time is now, and if not now, then when? It feels like Oregon's offense could continue what they did last week against Portland State against his USC defense, but maybe they all kind of come together in Lincoln Riley, and this is his year.
1: And, Pat, it's interesting. They're favored. With all this we're talking about with Oregon, they're favored to go to the Coliseum today by 3.5.
2: Yeah, and we know Lincoln Riley's record at the Coliseum, vastly different than it is on the road. So
1: yeah,
2: you would think maybe USC has the edge, but Oregon might be on a warpath after losing to Oklahoma State week two.
3: Former Pac-12 rivals, now Big Ten rivals. The Ducks have won 11 straight conference games on the road. SC seeking 35-plus points in each of their first five games this season. And that is What to Watch For, built by the Home Depot, how doers get more done. From the kickoff of the season, Heather Dinich has kept us on top of how impactful each big win or loss has been for title contenders. Along those lines, her bubble watch spotlights LSU. And what's needed from these Bayou Bengals tonight to get back in that conversation?
4: This started with the Brendan Sorsby Texas Tech gambling issue when that popped up. And at that time, CFP leaders met in Denver and thought, you know, should we have a rule that says you can't gamble and play in the college football playoff? It turned out to be a timely conversation just in terms of the broader speaking participation rules. And so I think, you know, the people who are in charge of the college football playoff are the same commissioners who recently put these rules out in their respective conferences that said we will not allow former NFL players to rejoin collegiate rosters. And so it naturally made sense that that would be the vibe around the table, is a consensus in that regard. But because of the legality of everything right now, I think their best option today, after again meeting twice for this, was to say, we're just going to put out there where we stand on this right now without making it a hard and fast rule while the courts figure this out.
3: I'm not certain that's focused on LSU, but we'll move forward. Marcel Reed, A&M quarterback, tied for fifth most pass yards and touchdowns in school history with 47. He tied his career high with 4 touchdowns last season at LSU. The flip side of that coin, though, 15 interceptions since 2025. His coach, Mike Elko, with our Ian Fitzsimmons.
5: Coach, road game in a historic environment. What'd you see from your men coming to this? Because, man, some of these are just awesome.
6: Yeah, for sure. I think obviously we draw a little bit on some of the opportunities we've had over the last couple of years to come in to these environments and have success. But the opportunity is to go into these hostile environments and put your best foot forward and see what you can do.
5: Game within the game, your O-line versus their D-line. What do you see?
6: Yeah, we got to be able to control the line of scrimmage. I think we got to win the physicality battle. Those things are really critical when you talk about trying to control momentum on the road in this league. And so staying ahead of the chains is going to be really important. Staying ahead of the game is going to be really important, and not putting ourselves in positions where their D-line can really tee off.
5: Your quarterback, Marcel Reed, what do you want to see?
6: Yeah, him be him. You know, I want to see him come out, be fun, be loose, throw the ball around like he knows how, make plays with his legs, just be the kid that we fell in love with as our quarterback.
5: Defending Leavitt, quarterback at LSU.
6: Yeah, really challenging. Got to be able to take away the first play, the second play, and then him, right? And that's

0: kind of what he is. And he's a very good ad-libber. He does a lot of different things when the play breaks down. Our ability to tackle him and get him on the ground will be really big tonight.
1: Have your men come away healthy, Coach.
0: Yeah, thanks, buddy.
2: Looking for back-to-back wins in Death Valley against LSU. Meantime, this afternoon, something happened on the defensive side that is awfully rare.
3: Now motion across the backfield. Locke going to throw it. Intercepted again by Romaine, and he's going to score again. Back-to-back touchdown, Red Raiders. Wow. Well, player of the game already?
4: Yep, I would say so.
2: That's Brian Jensen, John Harris from Learfield. In the 49-14 win over Sam Houston for 11th-ranked Texas Tech, Austin Romaine, first player with a pick six on back-to-back defensive play since 2013. Texas Tech has started 4-0 in back-to-back seasons for the first time since the 11-13 campaigns. Meantime, Missouri, Mississippi State, that's another of those SEC rank versus rank matchups tonight. Kamario Taylor comes in third best Heisman odds. That's on SEC Network in about 5 minutes' time. And Alabama has had turnarounds from 29-plus points back-to-back games. Kentucky and Florida State currently on ESPN, and they have the first touchdown on the board in this one as the Tide look to stay spotless. Again, college football on ESPN Radio Studios are presented by Allstate. Like A&M, LSU looking to rebound off a loss last week. They're also looking to bounce back from last year's home loss to the Aggies. It's time for kickoff. Texas A&M, Louisiana State for the call. Let's send you to Baton Rouge and our team of Ian Fitzsimmons, Kelly Stauffer, and Mark Kestisher.
5: Jim, thank you very much. Absolutely glorious night as the sun has set to our west over the Mississippi River. We're in the upper 80s. In a couple hours, we'll be in the high 70s. Week four of the college football season, and already we've hit a crisis mode for two teams who were ranked in the top 10 just a week ago. As Jim mentioned, LSU dropped its first game of the season last Saturday at Ole Miss. Texas A&M fell short at home against upstart Kentucky, and the gauntlet that is the SEC schedule. You can't afford a second loss before October. That's the reality facing these teams, Kelly Stauffer. Let's start with the quarterbacks. Sam Levitt, LSU. Marcel Reed, Texas A&M. You've had the tape study this week. What are you seeing leading up?
6: Well, first of all, I don't think either one of these teams have a chance to be a playoff team if their quarterbacks don't get right. Watching them on tape for the last couple of years, not just this week, I don't find either one of them very trustworthy, quite frankly. I think both of them are better outside the pocket than inside the pocket. Both of them are better runners than they are passers. So a huge key in this game, which defense can force which quarterback to win at their weakness. We'll see how this one comes out.
5: Well, behind us, LSU just took the field, the pyrotechnics, and the purple smoke rising from field level up into the stands. The game plan is brought to you by Service Titan. 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
6: Well, I just gave you a little bit of it. I think both defenses are going to do what they call cage the quarterback. They might have slightly different techniques in doing that, but keeping the quarterbacks in the pocket is going to be key for both defenses. And both quarterbacks have to get out to a fast start. Give them easy access throws. They need to see the ball completed, and if they do that, both quarterbacks are going to decide who wins this game.
5: Well, down in that purple haze below, third member of our crew, Ian Fitzsimmons. And Fitzy, we're still a few days from October, but an early season pressure cooker of a game for these two schools.
7: Mark, there is no doubt about it. Whoever loses this game tonight is 0-2 in conference play, and not only that, you are now testing that three-loss theory for the college football playoff. I've talked to both head coaches. They know it. Players know it. This sucker's about to get nasty. Boys, let's have some passion behind our pads. It is a pristine night here on the banks of the Mississippi. The field is pristine. It can't get any better. If I could get my yard to look like this, Kelly Stauffer, I would be a very, very happy man. Let's go play some football.
5: I love it. Much better than when we were here 3 weeks ago.
7: Oh, no kidding.
5: There was a deluge of a storm that passed through. And, of course, we had a nearly two-hour delay.
6: Well, I was just looking at Fitzy down on the field through through my binoculars, and that purple haze is finally lifting where I can see him once again. But this is always a spectacular scene. Yeah. Death Valley at night, strange things happen, and both of these teams need something really, really good to take place tonight.
5: LSU does not lose often under the lights here in Baton Rouge, and I remember we were here last year. You could see the Texas A&M folks in the end zone, the east end zone to our right, and they were swaying late in the game as they blew out LSU, which turned out to be the final nail in Brian Kelly's coffin.
6: Yeah, think about that. You guys, last year, Texas A&M came in here and, quite frankly, bullied this LSU program and stole their lunch money. And about 24 hours later, they were writing a $54 million check to send Brian Kelly down the street. And Lane Kiffin got a lot of money to get things right. We'll see how right it is this evening.
5: Texas A&M has won the toss. They're deferring to the second half. So LSU will receive. LSU in the white uniforms, the gold pants, gold helmets, and Texas A&M going with the maroon combination, maroon jerseys, maroon pants, and the white helmets. Of course, both teams coming off a loss last week, both 0-1 in the SEC, and getting set to meet for the second straight year here in Baton Rouge.
6: Kesty, I think both of these teams have a really, really good chance to be very good this year. And they both played a poor half a week ago, and it cost them dearly. And they're going to have to play a full 60 minutes to come out victorious tonight.
5: Harlan Berry and Stacy Gage are waiting in the end zone to our right. The opening kickoff from left to right into the end zone, and it will be a touchback. First down and 10, LSU at the 25-yard line. Our starting lineups brought to you by SoFi. Get your money right for LSU. Sam Levitt, the quarterback. Dylan Jones, the starting running back. And Kelly, the key. Who's going to step up at receiver, losing Tre'Davious Green there? 6'7 tight end. That's a huge loss.
6: Yeah, Kesty, and when you're trying to get Sam Levitt to calm down and just trust the style of offense he's playing in, and then his security blanket, Tre'Davious Green, is going to be out for a few weeks. That doesn't make it easy.
5: Zach Grace, the opening tight end. He's in the slot, five wide on first and 10. Give to Jones off the right side, pushing to the 28, near the 29-yard line for a gain of 4, and also a change on the offensive line at the left guard position.
6: Yeah, William Satterwhite, who transferred in from Tennessee, is now playing that left guard position, taking over for Bo Bordelon.
5: Two in the backfield, second and 10. Shotgun snap, quick pass out, turning, getting in is Trey Wilson. Trip just over the 30-yard line, got near the 32. He's going to be about 3 yards short of the first down. It'll be third down. Defensive ends Marco Jones and TJ Searcy. They are the leaders on the front of that Texas A&M defense. Third and 4 officially. Ball at the 31-yard line. On third, they bring pressure. Pass, it is dropped. And that was Winnie Watkins, the intended receiver. He was out at the 37, a couple of yards past the line to gain. Jordan Shaw on defense with the stop, and it's fourth down.
6: Single high safety and man-to-man underneath, and it was a really well-thrown ball by Sam Levitt, but it was much better defense by Jordan Shaw. Just a quick slant inside by Winnie Watkins, but that vaunted third down defense that Mike Elko is in charge of gets LSU off the field offensively to begin this one.
5: Grant Chadwick is on to punt as LSU goes 3 and out to open. Mario Craver waiting at the 25-yard line to our left. Long snap, no pressure, kick is away. Signaling fair catch. Now stepping up at the 30-yard line and making it is Craver for Texas A&M. A 38-yard punt, no return. As Kelly mentioned, great start for the A&M defense. Let's walk up the quarterback for Texas A&M, Marcel Reed. Couple of picks last week, was forced to throw it 49 times. They got so far behind Kentucky.
6: That's not a good sign if Marcel Reed has thrown it 49 times to try to win. Remember, 2 years ago at home at Kyle Field, it was Marcel Reed's coming out party in the second half against this Blake Baker defense. He ran for 3 touchdowns in that second half, and we know what he did last year right here, especially in the second half. He came in here and got a big win, so we'll see if he has Blake Baker's defense's number.
5: First down from the 30-yard line. Reed's going to pull it down, run his room up the middle, 35, 40-yard line, first down to the 42-yard line. Good read by Marcel Reed, who picks up 12, and they're going tempo.
6: It was a blitz off the corner, Blake Baker being very aggressive, and Reed hit his back foot. He saw that corner blitz and saw this Red Sea part. It was a designed quarterback draw, which is a perfect, somewhat opportunistic call against that blitz off the edge.
5: Mario Craver is the leading receiver. Reuben Owens in the backfield. He's the tail in the pistol. Takes it. Owens up the middle, able to crush over the 40-yard line. Tackled by Ty Benefield. A little different position for Benefield, who goes from free safety over to the star back position.
6: And we have to keep an eye on that because Deshaun Spears is out for the year. We talked about that, and that is too bad because he's a tremendous player. But between Spears and Benefield on that back end, they probably have the best combination of safeties maybe in college football. So now the domino effect. Benefield goes over to play that star position that's kind of a hybrid linebacker safety, and so we'll see how that back end holds up for LSU.
5: Second down and seven, A&M at the 45. Shotgun snap, read back to pass, five-step drop, fires incomplete, trying to find Isaiah Horton. He was out on the right side, would have had the first, but incomplete. Deuce Gerald's that freshman defensive lineman. There's a flag on the play on the far side right in front of the A&M bench. Jason Autry is our referee.
4: Player downfield, offense number nine. That penalty is declined. Result of play is third down.
5: And Yanni Armstrong, the tight end.
6: Yeah, and that's just an alignment error by Texas A&M because the tight end Armstrong is number nine. The penalty isn't really on him. It's the receiver outside that covered him up, making the tight end ineligible. That receiver needed to be off the line of scrimmage, and it's those self-inflicted wounds that have caused this A&M offense to really stall at times.
5: Third and seven, the stars on that defensive front. Prince Will, Amon Mielen, lead sack man in the country, and Jordan Ross. Third and seven. There's the snap. Reed, deep drop, has nothing. Rolls to the left, throws off the back foot, and gets it to the line of scrimmage out of bounds. Way past Craver. Whit Weeks, heavy pressure that time, and the defense forcing the punt unit on for A&M.
6: And that was perfect caging the quarterback type defense. If you watch Whit Weeks on this play, Marcel Reed tries to get out to that side, and guess what? Whit Weeks says, you're not going anywhere. You're going to have to play in here. Ends up throwing the ball away, which actually was a good decision by Marcel Reed right there.
5: Fortuitous as well. Whit Weeks kind of blew out a wheel as he was trying to get around the edge, but he went around the right side where the quarterback had spun to. Here's the punt. High, wobbly kick. They're going to let it bounce. Takes an LSU bounce at the 15. Is down by A&M at the 19-yard line. And we come to our first timeout in Baton Rouge. 36-yard punt. No return. And with 12:29 to go, first quarter, LSU and Texas A&M scoreless. 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
5: Both LSU and Texas A&M have had their first offensive series. Both have punted. No score, 12:29 to go, opening quarter, Tiger Stadium, 102,000 plus cramming in on a gorgeous late September evening. Mark Hestisher, Kelly Stauffer, Ian Fitzsimmons, our entire ESPN radio crew, Sam Levitt. Kelly's going to be back on the field for LSU. We kind of mentioned William Satterwhite taking over at the left guard position, but offensive line issues are part of the reason. Levitt, look, he's run for 6 touchdowns. He's accounted for 9. He's had some red zone difficulties, but they're still trying to get that offensive line settled in.
6: Yeah, and that would be a really good way to settle the quarterback in, is if the offensive line was settled in. But Sam Levitt plays at a really kind of frenetic pace, frenetic style. Sometimes, quite frankly, he's out of control. And I think that's really hampered his ability to grow and mature as a passer in the pocket. And this offense is based on momentum. You have to throw completions, or it's like pulling the plug on something electric. You lose all the power. And so Sam Levitt has to throw to the right guy, throw on time. He was hesitant last week, and it cost him team dearly against Ole Miss.
5: LSU will start this series from its 18-yard line. They're going to bring around Eugene Wilson, the third. Gets a block to the 20-yard line by Dylan Jones and is taken down at the 21 by Dalton Brooks, the senior safety for Texas A&M, a gain of 4.
6: And LSU wants to go with pace, but to go with pace, you have to be efficient. And sometimes because of that ineffective passing game, LSU has not been that efficient.
5: Especially on this down, on second down,
6: exactly.
5: Right?
6: Exactly. It gets him in trouble on third down, and you don't want to be there against Mike Elko.
5: Second and 7, slant caught. This is Jackson Harris over the 35-yard line. Gets to the 40 before he's dragged down. Harris, they've been trying to get him more involved in the offense. He picks up 19.
6: And the run-pass option, it was inside zone to the left, and then the throw is back to the right, and that was on time and in rhythm by Levitt.
5: Here's that momentum. Handoff Jones cuts to his left. Finds room 45 to the 50. Beats a safety to the 45. Breaks a tackle at the 35. Turns in the 30, and he's over the 25 before he's finally dragged down. Dylan Jones, what a run. An array of moves for 36 yards.
6: You can literally feel the momentum in this offense when they're doing things right. And then they go to an easy run game where they're pulling a lineman from left to right, getting in front of Jones, and Jones certainly knows what to do with it.
5: From the plus 24, Levitt didn't have anyone. Tried to find Jones, and he gets hit hard by Marcus Ratliff. Even though Jones didn't have a chance to catch it, Jones find Marco Jones, defensive end, applying the pressure.
6: And that was, I believe, like a play-action pass off that run fake to the left, that fly sweep motion. The quarterback, Levitt, tries to get outside, but once again, you see that neither defense is going to allow the quarterback to get outside with ease, and you can see it on that play.
5: This will be a quarterback run to the right. Levitt had a blocker. Jones got to the edge, to the 20-yard line, just inside the red zone to the 19. Noah McHale, the A&M linebacker, with the stop, 5 yards for Sam Levitt.
6: Kestie, this is where Sam Levitt has to trust the system and trust the pass concepts. There were multiple times against Ole Miss where he had receivers open in the low red zone, especially like what could have been the tying pass to Zach Grace late in that game, but he aborted, he hesitated, and he has to get better at that.
5: Third and 5 from the 19. Pass Levitt. It is caught. First down at the 10. Still on his feet and inside the 5-yard line is Winnie Watkins Jr. Bravian Rogers saved the touchdown. Another gain of 15.
6: You feel the kind of the timing and the rhythm of that. Levitt didn't hesitate. He threw to the right guy, and he threw to the right guy on time. And those are really, really good indicators that Levitt is seeing it better this week than he did last week.
5: Winnie Watkins had a touchdown catch in his return to Ole Miss a week ago. First down and goal, LSU with the 4. Send a man in motion. They fake to Wilson. It's Levitt trying to get inside the 1 to the yard line. Goes for the end zone. And the officials coming in. Neither one has signaled touchdown. They say he is down at the 1. They're getting right up to the line of scrimmage. 9:43 and counting here in the first quarter. They snap it, Levitt to Jones, and this is a touchdown. Touchdown, LSU. Second drive, a money drive for the Tigers, who have the lead here at 9:37 to go in the first quarter.
6: This offense by Lane Kiffin and Charlie Weiss Jr., who's actually the play caller now, it's a thing of beauty when it's working well. It's like a sports car that's efficient and everything is tuned up, but it takes the quarterback being efficient. throwing to the right guy on time, running effectively, reading the quarterback zone read stuff effectively, and Leavitt did it all well on that drive.
5: Got a flag on the point after attempt. There was some movement on the left side of the line. Three officials gathered to discuss. Jason Autry, the head of this SEC crew. I saw the
4: offside
5: movement.
4: Offside defense causing the offense to react. That penalty's half the distance to the goal. It's still the try.
6: Kesty, that scoring drive by LSU was 8 plays, 82 yards. It didn't take very long. Their scoring drives typically don't take very long. They go so fast and typically have splash plays assisting them along the way. It was less than 3 minutes.
5: So they move the ball half the distance. Point after team is still out there. This will be Scott Starzik on for the extra point out of the hold of Grant Chadwick. 6-0 LSU, 9:37 to go here in the first quarter. Right between the hashes, placement down, kick is up and good. Starzik a perfect 14 for 14 on point after so far this year, and LSU has the lead over Texas A&M. 7-0, 9:37 to go. We're in the first quarter. This is college football on ESPN Radio and the ESPN app.
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2: 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The Nittany Lions up top with 3:31 to go. You could hear it on SiriusXM channel 963. Alabama's had 29-point turnarounds last a few weeks. Well, up 14-0 on South Carolina. That game on ESPN. 7-0 LSU. 9:37 to go in the opening quarter. Let's go back to Baton Rouge with Ian Fitzsimmons, Kelly Stauffer, and Mark Kestisher.
5: All right, Jim, in college football on ESPN Radio, brought to you by Sherwin-Williams. Capture moments in color with paint made to last. I wish I was a good enough wordsmith to show you the colors we have right now here. Sky or shades of purple and gray as the sun is set.
6: And Kelly, it was purple down here on the field.
5: Purple down
6: earlier.
5: There. We had purple smoke before the game, and that was a beautiful drive for LSU. They just completed.
6: Quintessential drive by Lane Kiffin, Charlie Weiss offense, and Leavitt did a masterful job. It was 8 plays, 82 yards, and we talked about they don't take a long time because typically they have chunk plays. They had two passes for chunks, a 19-yard pass to Harris and a 15-yard pass to Winnie Watkins, and then the gash run by Jones of 36 yards. That's typically how this offense works, but it takes the quarterback trusting the system, and Lane Kiffin said that all week. He said it in meetings yesterday. our quarterback has to learn to trust the system instead of playing hero ball, and that's what it looks like right there.
3: Well, we asked who would step up without Tre'Davious Green, their big target, and you mentioned some of the guys who came up with big receptions. Reuben Owens will fair catch the kickoff at the 4-yard line and advance it out to the 25-yard line. And now we'll get the second series from Marcel Reed. We'll see if Reed and Texas A&M can kind of shake off that same rust we saw LSU do on the second series.
6: And it's going to take kind of the same things, Kesty, that you talked about. It's going to take the quarterback trusting the system. Remember that throw that he yanked? He had an open receiver on that first drive, and he threw a